0: 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And now Andrew Vaughn coming up. One on, one out. Brewers with that 4-0 lead here in the third in game two of the series. The Mets, of course, winning in extra innings to open things last night. And Vaughn singled back in the second. He takes a strike. Andrews now hit safely in 9 consecutive ballgames. And he's batting over 400 in that hitting streak. So you got Lara and Vaughn. Pretty good hot bats consecutively hitting 6th and 7th on the lineup card tonight. The one pitch rides up and in from Stock, and it's 1-1. So, yeah, Robert Stock, who's 36 years of age, had that thoracic outlet surgery in March. He was back pitching. Not that long after, 1-1 pitch is over the outside corner. Well-located sinker, and it's 1-2. He was on the injured list for the Mets in the minor leagues, but then ended up being back on the 19th of June. Feels incredible to me. 1-2 pitch, swing and a miss. He struck him out. That fastball blew away Vaughn. That's the second out of the inning. The second strikeout for Robert Stock. He gets the hot hitting Andrew Vaughn. So two out, and now here comes David Hamilton. Pottawatomie Casino Hotel Milwaukee has major wins on deck. 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Lara at first with two out. Hamilton opened the scoring with an RBI single last inning. First hit of the trip, and he bluffs a bunt but pulls back and takes a strike. You were talking about this with Murph in the pregame show. The Brewers actually had Stock in their organization 3 years ago. Pitched with Nashville first, and Lara dives headfirst safely back into the bag. Just ahead of the tag of Jared Young. 11 games as a Nashville Sound in 2023. Coming back from a stint in Korea.
1: He's bounced around a little bit over the years.
0: Now been with 4 different major league teams. Third first again, and it's close, but Lara is in there safely with that head first dive, and both disengagements have been used by Stock. 0-1 the count on David Hamilton. This is his fifth straight turn in the rotation after they selected him from AAA. 4-0 Brewers. There goes Lara. The pitch is called strike. Throw to second. Not nearly in time. Lara had that big jump. It was a wide throw from Alvarez. Wouldn't have mattered anyway. And so Lara gets into scoring position, but Hamilton takes strike two. He's behind a couple of strikes. Brewers' first stolen base in 5 games. He hadn't even attempted one the previous 4, and then remember, Mitchell got caught stealing last inning. First time we get to tell you since the Mariners series, it was presented by Delta Dental. Runner in scoring position, 0-2 pitch is chopped foul up the first baseline. For your fellow fanatics, your personal cheerleaders, and number one fans, for all the reasons you smile, get covered with dental and vision insurance from Delta Dental of Wisconsin and Delta Vision. Third steal is a big leaguer for Luis. See if Hamilton can drive in a 2-out run. We're in the third. The 0-2 again. Fouled back. Challenged him with 96-mile-an-hour heat. We'll pause then for station ID on the Brewers Radio Network.
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0: 0-2 again, lined in the left. In comes Brett Beatty with a play. Reaches forward and makes the catch. It was hard hit to the opposite field by David Hamilton, but they were playing him shallow there with Beatty, a converted infielder, and he caught it shin high to retire the side. A hit and one man was left. Josh Maurer, Lane Grindle, Kent Sommerfeld at Citi Field tonight. And Robert Gasser, if you're just joining us, came in after Dustin May got injured following one pitch thrown. He'll go back for the bottom of the third with a 4-0 lead right after this on the Brewers Radio Network, presented by American Family Insurance.
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0: Pressed into emergency, essentially starting duty tonight. Robert Gasser has been good. He's gotten five outs and not given up a run. We go to the bottom of the third. It'll be 9-1-2 for the Mets coming up against the left-hander. It is 4-0 Brewers. Francisco Alvarez, the catcher up there. He takes a strike right through there with a sinker. Alvarez at 235 this season with 13 home runs. He's driven in 30. Got some power out of the right side. Gasser kicks in the 0-1. Swing and a miss. Fastball kept out away from him, and he couldn't touch it, so it's nothing in two. You got A.J. Ewing, and then Francisco Lindor is scheduled to follow. Wind up 0-2. Swing and a miss. Another elevated heater, and he got him on three pitches. That was a good morning, good afternoon, good night there for Bobby Petrel. And he's got three strikeouts out of the six outs that he's recorded, all presented by Ortho ASAP. When a pain can't wait, don't strike out. 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
1: Joshy's faced eight batters and thrown 23 pitches. He's been pretty efficient.
0: He'll face Ewing for the first time. This is the batter who knocked Dustin May out of the game on his first pitch when he lined 106 miles an hour off him. He swings with the first pitch here. Lines it back through the middle and into center for a single. Thrown in by Mitchell. Ewing is up there aggressive tonight. At least that one didn't hit the pitcher. Just kind of a wild sequence of events at the beginning for the Brewers with Dustin May trying to come back from that rough start against the Mariners last week. And after one pitch, told you that Ewing scalded the baseball and it hit him kind of on the back of the, just beneath the shoulder area, and had to come out of the ballgame. Francisco Lindor is the first man that Gasser faced. And he takes up and away ball one. One on, one out. 4-0 Brewers in the bottom of the third. And Gasser got Francisco to fly to left upon entering this ballgame. Now the 1-0. Called strike with a changeup in the outside corner. Sometimes when you're coming off of some outings that you'd like to forget, and Gasser's had a couple of those recently, it's actually probably good you didn't have too much time to think about this tonight. Just kind of get thrown into the fire. 1-1, swing and a miss. High fastball by Lindor. It's 1-2. You know what I mean? I mean, it's just not normal for a starting pitcher to know only 10 minutes or so before you throw a pitch in the ballgame that you're going to have to come in. But you change things up.
1: Kind of becomes about yourself at that point, right?
0: Now the 1-2. Lindor takes low with a changeup. 2-2.
1: You didn't have a chance to go through the game plan meeting and prepare like normal, and so it's less about these Mets hitters, and it's more about you going out there, executing your stuff, and doing it with that word we use all the time, conviction. Sometimes that means the best version of you comes out.
0: Last time

0: He pitched against the Mariners. Pat Murphy took him out in the middle of a count. It's a 2-0 count. Remember that? Mid at bat. Murphy said, yep, I just didn't feel confident with Robert at that moment. After 3 2/3 innings against Seattle, he'd given up 9 base runs. 4-0 Brewers tonight, the 2-2. Got him looking with a sweeper, a perfect pitch to Lindor, and he's frozen. The low inside corner, and that is strikeout number 4 for Robert. That's 2 out of the third. So Ewing remains at first, and Bo Bichette comes up to the plate. When the game is on the line, the Brewers rely on their elite bullpen. When your oral health is on the line, rely on a WDA member dentist. To find one near you, go to WDA.org. Bichette flew to right, back in the first. Takes inside, ball one. Here's one thing I'll say about Gasser, and the numbers aren't always like Jacob Mizorowski or Logan Henderson or Kyle Harrison. He'll give up some runners and some runs. Brewers have won when he's pitched, for the most part. Pitches inside here to Bichette. It's 2-0. The team is 9-2 in the last 11 starts that he's made. And that means he gives you a chance. And they will count on him for some innings tonight. Again, I'm assuming they're just treating this like a start. There goes the runner. 2-0 pitches outside corner, but no throw by Contreras. Big jump for A.J. Ewing. He gets himself into scoring position with a steal, and he got a 2-1 count on the batter, Bo Bichette. Ewing has stolen 3 bases against the Brewers this season. One of their impressive young rookie outfielders. 4-0 Brewers, bottom of the third, 2 out, and the 2-1 is down low on a cutter. A changeup, I beg your pardon. It's 3-1.
1: Yeah, I mean, you talked about it. He went 3 2/3 that last time, and this would be what would normally be considered normal rest for him, 4 days rest.
0: Hitters count for Bichette, 3-1 coming. Chopped foul. Got a breaking ball. He hits it off his lower body in the box and hobbles around. Got him somewhere around the ankle or the shin or the foot, and Bo is bothered by it, so it's 3-2.
1: We've got a squirrel on the field.
0: As he's hobbling, the squirrel is going to come almost meet Bo Bichette right outside the batter's box. And that is the reason for the ruckus you hear in the background of our voices. That squirrel doesn't know where to go.
1: He'd been on top of the net behind home plate for the entirety of this game up until this point. Now he is just running aimlessly along the warning track, trying to figure out where he's supposed to go next.
0: He's by the Brewers dugout, third base side.
1: Somebody help me.
0: Rebel without a cause. Back to work we go. 3-2 pitch outside. Runner goes. No throw. It's a walk to Bichette and another stolen base for A.J. Ewing as he had a big jump on Gasser. He stole 2 bases during that plate appearance by Bichette. Now they're on the corners with 2 out for the red-hot rookie Carson Bench. Squirrel is still scampering along that warning track right in front of the Brewers' third base dugout.
1: He's having a stare down with the Brewers' dugout right now.
0: So the Mets trailing 4-0, chance to get right back in the game. Here's Benge taking up and in from Robert Gasser on a fastball. Spins back out of the way from ball one. That walk there to Bichette was the first one that Robert has issued. It was part of the challenge that Pat Murphy gave to Robert after that Mariners outing was limit the free bases. And he has thus far tonight. 1-0. Inside corner. Good one to Benge. Lefty on lefty. It's 1-1. That game Thursday, he had walked 4 and hit a batter. Runners lead from the corners. The 1-1 coming. Bench takes inside on a sweeper, and it's 2-1. We have not yet been given an official medical report on Dustin May. When we get one, we'll pass it along to you. Here it comes, 2-1. Benge pops it up in a shallow left. Long run in for Frelick, but he is there near the foul line. Sal makes the catch. Inning over.

0: And for the second straight frame, it's Gasser stranding a couple of Mets on base. A hit and a walk, but it's still 4-0 Milwaukee as we head to the fourth inning on the Brewers Radio Network, presented by American Family Insurance.
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0: Good news on the squirrel front. He has made his way off the field and climbed up the netting behind home plate. He is perched atop the net at the moment as we go to the fourth inning. 4-0 Milwaukee. Cooper Pratt's going to lead off the number 9 batter against Robert Stock. The first pitch, outside corner. Sinker hit the edge for a strike, and Cooper was part of that four-run rally back in the second when he had a swinging bunt infield single, and he later scored the fourth run. Stocks 0-1, outside that time, on a breaking ball. Carbless, proud partner of the Brewers, premium ready-to-drink cocktails. 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Stock with a 1-1 outside. Cut fastball. It's 2-1 on Pratt. You've got Sal Frelick, who's occupying the leadoff spot on the lineup card tonight, on deck. Then it'll be Garrett Mitchell in the visiting fourth. Now the 2-1. Pratt takes outside. Cutter, it's 3-1. Brewers have at least one hit in every inning. They've got a total of seven. Beg your pardon. Now the pitch. Inside corner, and it's 3-2. I think it should be 8 hits. Unless my math is wrong. 3-2 on Pratt. Robert Stock is approaching 70 pitches. He's only recorded 9 outs. Ready for the payoff. Here it comes. Lined foul right side and out of play. It is 7 hits. I wrote down Luis Lara having a hit when he walked. 3-2 coming. Ground ball towards first. Off the glove on the backhand by Jared Young. It kicks away from him towards second. And there'll be no play. Simeon picks it up, but by the time he did, Cooper Pratt was pretty much already at first base. We'll see how they score that one. Cooper Pratt is aboard again, and each time he's only hit the ball on the infield. That one, inside-out swing. The first baseman, Young, was well off the bag. He was almost halfway to second base where that hit him in an awkward way, and they're going to score it an infield hit again for Pratt. So there's base hit number 8. Nobody out, and Sal Frelick to the plate. 2-for-2 in his return to the lineup. And he bunts and he pops it up right to the pitcher. Popped up bunt like a balloon fluttering into the glove of Robert Stock, who comes in off the mound and catches it. And that'll be frustrating for Sal.

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1: There goes the runner. The pitch is swung on and missed, and the throw to second base bounced but late from Alvarez. It's a steal for Cooper Pratz. Now the Brewers have swiped second base in consecutive innings. That was a high fastball, foul tipped into the mitt of Alvarez by Mitchell, so it's 0-2, and the throw bounced in there, and Pratt just beat the tag. Cooper's been great in that department since coming up to the major leagues. One out, the 0-2. Mitchell pokes it into center field for a base hit on a hop in front of Ewing. They're going to hold up Cooper Pratt at third base. Ewing was on that ball quickly, and it's a single on a two-strike pitch to Garrett Mitchell. He's got his second hit of the game, and the Brewers have him on the corners with one away. The beat goes on. Nice piece of hitting on a sweeping breaking ball that was on the outer half of the plate. Garrett just kind of served it into center field. It's a beautiful two-strike swing. So the Brewers now with 9 hits, and they've walked twice. 11 base runners, and only 10 outs have been recorded by Stock. Bryce Tarang, the hitter, and he'll take inside. It's only 4-0, and 4-0 is a nice, healthy lead, but it feels like this could be a 6 or a 7 or an 8-0 ballgame. Haven't delivered a knockout punch as yet. Let's see if Tarang can help do that. One out in the inning. They lead from the corners. 1-0 pitch outside corner, called a strike. Cut fastball.
2: Probably wasn't a strike. That one was outside. Pitch to challenge, perhaps, for Bryce.
1: 1-1 instead. Stock deals, and it's fouled back into the screen. 1-2. Since he came back from his knee injury, remember he had missed that entire series at Dodger Stadium, Bryce Tarang, with the issue in his knee. 8 games back, he is now 3-for-29. You wonder if that's kind of bothering him or maybe a little bit of rust. Pratt at third, Mitchell at first, each with great speed. The 1-2 pitch is chopped foul slowly up the first baseline. And the other thing about Tarang, he's just a streaky player. When he gets it going well, there are few in baseball that can match his hotness. And sometimes this will happen for a week or so.
2: When he's going his best, it's a lot of left center from Bryce Tarang.
1: 4-0 Brewers in the fourth. Trying to put one in play. The runner goes on a 1-2 swing and a foul coming back up and over the screen. And back to first goes Garrett Mitchell. They've had some big jumps these last couple of innings on Robert Stock. But Bryce had to swing. At least he thought he did. That pitch was a foot above the strike zone. But with two strikes on him, he spoiled it. Stay alive. Infield halfway up. 1-2 pitch. Drilled into right. This is deep, way up, way back. Benj watching it sail goodbye. And a bomb by Bryce Tarang. A 3-run blast and a huge one for the Brewers to break this game open in the fourth inning. There's the Bryce Tarang power swing. It is 7-0 Milwaukee. Oh, and when he gets them, they are majestic and beautiful to watch. Man, did he turn on that sweeping breaking ball that was in the strike zone, but on the inner part of the plate, had to whip the hands through, and he pulled it high up into the dark sky and deep out into the bullpens.
2: First home run in the month of August for Bryce.
1: So 7-0 Brewers, and I said 4-0 felt like that was not indicative of the way this game had been going. Now 7-0 feels
2: a little better, right? Yep. It's a night where the Brewers need to keep tacking on because of the one out outing out of Dustin May.
1: Christian Yelich fouled off the first pitch. Now swings 0-1 and grounds it to second. Played by Marcus Semien easily and throws at Yelich. So he is 0-for-3 with 3 soft ground out.

0: you're a little thin in that bullpen tonight as well. So get a big lead and make this comfortable to manage the 27 outs.
1: 7-0 certainly feels pretty comfortable at the moment. Two out, nobody aboard, and now it's William Contreras coming to the plate. He has popped out twice, so he's 0-2. Chops one foul up the third baseline. For Bryce Durang, that was home run number 17. Tied for the second most on the club with Jackson Churio. Of course, Jake Bowers is the leader. He's got 23. Contreras behind 0-1 in the pitch. Called a strike on the upper outside corner with a cutter. It's nothing into. 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Base is clear. 0-2 pitch is very high from Stock, who is up at 84 pitches. I'm a little surprised the Mets don't have anybody in the bullpen. Not yet.
0: It's about as much as he's thrown in any start this year.
1: 1-2, down and away that time. Two balls and two strikes.
0: And now it is. 85 is one more than any outing he'd had to this point.
1: Remember, just got selected from the minor leagues right after the trade deadline. You said it in the pregame show. It's actually essentially the spot of Freddie Peralta that he took. This is fifth start. 7-0 Brewers. 2-2 pitch. Contreras pops foul, coming back and over the screen as he spoiled a breaking ball. Well, the Brewers over the previous four games had scored 10 runs total. Three against the Braves, had that great pitching, and then two last night in 10 innings. They got seven already in this one. 2-2, popped him up again on the infield this time, and a play for the second baseman, Marcus Semien, drifting in and on the dirt, makes the catch to retire the side. Kind of interesting. Yelich has grounded out all three times softly, and Contreras has popped out on the infield all three, and everybody else has at least one hit. And the one hit that Bryce Durang has done the most damage. A three-run blast has made it 7-0 crew as we go to the bottom of the fourth. The Brewers Radio Network presented by American Family Insurance.
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1: Robert Gasser now with a 7-0 lead. We go to the bottom of the fourth, and Jared Young is going to greet the left-hander. Lefty versus lefty, in fact. And the pitch is over the inside corner with a fastball. It is 0-1. Young struck out against Gasser in the second. Yeah, Luis Robert and then Brett Beatty scheduled to follow here for the Mets. Big three-run home run from Bryce Durang. Here's a swing and a miss. 94 with sink. It's 0-2. 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The 0-2 fouled back by the lefty Jared Young. 31-year-old getting his first chance to play every day in the major leagues. With the injury to Jorge Polanco, who they thought would be an everyday first baseman. Out for the year. 0-2. Broken bat, it sounded like, on a rollover ground ball to second. Terang gobbles it up. He makes the perfect throw to first in time to get Jared Young. 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
0: Stay in your lane.
1: Yeah. Dodgers have taken a 3-1 lead over the Braves in that big series in Georgia. Here's a called strike on Luis Robert, who singled and was back in that second inning. He's having a nice series. 7-0 Brewers here in the bottom of the fourth with one out. The 0-1 at the knees. Breaking ball, it's 0-2. Two-run home run for Tommy Edman against A.J. Smith-Schauffer of the Braves. 3-1 Dodgers. Now it's 3-2. Braves just scored. Bottom of the fourth. 0-2. Robert grounds one towards second base. Hits the side slope of the mound, and Terang is right there to field another one. Throws out Luis Robert Jr. A couple of 4-3s on your scorecard to begin the bottom of the fourth. The Braves won game one of that series last night. That's why the Brewers still have a game lead over the Dodgers for the best record in the NL and all of Major League Baseball.
0: I still have to pause every time I say A.J. Smith Schauffer, because I always want to say A.J. Smith Schuster.
1: Yeah. Brett Beatty singled in the second. Lefty-lefty takes a called strike from Gasser. We got an injury report on Dustin May. He had exited today's game with what they have termed a right scapula contusion, and the x-rays are negative. That's good news. Pitch down low on Beatty, so it's one ball and one strike. X-rays negative, right scapula contusion for Mr. May after that first pitch of the ball game hit by Ewing off of him. 7-0 Milwaukee in the 1-1. Breaks away on the sweeper from Gasser. 2-1 on Beatty. So we'll see what the next steps will be for Dustin May. You could, if he feels well enough, having thrown only one pitch tonight, you could bring him back this weekend if he's able. 2-1 pitch, inside corner, 95-mile-an-hour sinker from Gasser. Boy, he's looked sharp. 2-2. Cubs, as we told you earlier, lost a rubber match against the Diamondbacks. They got two hits, 2-0. The Snakes won that series, taking the final two games at Chase Field. So if the Brewers hold on here, they'll go up 6.5 games in the division. The 2-2. Fouled back by Beatty. Challenge fastball again, 95 on the gun. Cubs are off tomorrow, while the Brewers are scheduled to play the finale of this three-game series at Citi Field against the Mets. Base is clear, two out, 2-2. Inside, 3-2 on Brett Beatty, with Marcus Semien in the on-deck circle. The Cubs lost both series of their trip out west over the last week. Lost 2 of 3 against the Mariners and then 2 of 3 against the Diamondbacks. We like hearing that. 3-2 coming. Inside, he walked him. Contreras thought about challenging that pitch, but he doesn't. That's ball four. Oh, boy, I think he would have won it. I said inside, but it was actually not inside, and it probably was right at the knees of Beatty. That would have been strike three on a challenge, but he didn't pull the trigger, so it's a two-out base on balls. And that brings up Semien with a runner at first base. That's got to be so hard for a catcher. And, again, you just have a split second to decide. And Semien loops one towards second. Over the head of Terang, outgoing into center. He just couldn't catch it. Base hit. Going to first to third is Beatty, and he'll make it. As the throw from Mitchell was just a bit late. Marcus Semien muscles one out there. He just got it past the outstretched glove of the outgoing Terang. And now they're on the corners with two out for Francisco Alvarez.
0: Garrett came up, made a good throw to third, ended up making that a close play. He got in there safely, but that was a good throw from Garrett.
1: This is the third inning in a row that the Mets have put two men on base against Gasser. In the second, they had back-to-back two-out singles. In the third, they got a single and a walk. And now after the first two batters here in the fourth inning grounded out, it's gone walk, bloop, single. And you've got the catcher, Contreras, with a Potawatomi Sportsbook trip to the mound before Alvarez steps into the box. 7-0 Brewers. Potawatomi Sportsbook, wall-to-wall screens, elite dining, over 95 kiosks. It's a fan's dream. Alvarez up there. Gasser with the first pitch, swung on and fouled straight back. He challenged him. It was a high, hard one, and Francisco liked what he saw, hit it straight into the screen. He has been swinging at these high fastballs. It's what struck him out last inning. In fact, Gasser struck out Alvarez on three pitches back in the third. And now it's 0-1 here in the fourth. Gasser has his sign. Sets right at the belt. The left-hander is now ready. The 0-1. Swung on, popped foul. That'll get into the seats on the first base side over the Mets dugout, and it's nothing in two. So Gasser is trying to strand his fifth and sixth base runners over the last three innings. Keep the shutout intact. 0-2 pitch. Lined in a right center base hit. In from third comes Beatty. First to third goes Simeon on an 0-2 changeup. Francisco Alvarez lines an opposite field RBI single to put the Mets on the board. It's a 7-1 ball game in the bottom of the fourth. Changeup that probably caught a little bit too much of the plate for Gasser's liking because the count was 0-2. But it was really a nice piece of hitting by Francisco Alvarez, even having said that. Had to wait on it, go the opposite way. Boy, if you could do it over again, how much does William Contreras want to challenge that 3-2 pitch? If he had tapped his helmet, our data tells us it would have been a quick 1-2-3 inning. Now it's A.J. Ewing up there. He takes for the first time tonight, and it's outside, ball one. Mets trying to get back into this game. Simeon at third. And Alvarez at first. Ewing is 1-for-2 and the 1-0. Down low, it's 2-0. Ewing is the one who knocked out Dustin May on the comebacker in the first. Lefty versus lefty here in the 2-0. Tipped foul into the mid of Contreras on a challenge fastball. He just barely nicked it. William caught it. Didn't matter. It was going to be strike one regardless. On A.J. Ewing. The rookie started the year in the minor leagues. 7-1 Milwaukee. 2-1 pitch. Right in there for a strike. Good fastball at the top of the zone, and it's two balls and two strikes. If you're the Mets, between A.J. Ewing and Carson Benz, you think you got two of your three outfield spots filled for the next few years. 2-2 pitch, fouled back. Came at him with a 95-mile-an-hour fastball again, and that time he was able to spoil it. Both those guys, rookies, Benz and Ewing, having big seasons. And both draft choices in recent years of the Mets. Homegrown talents. They lead from the corners. 2-2 again. Outside. Throw him a fastball again, and it's three balls and two strikes. That means the runner at first, Alvarez, will be off and running with the pitch. On deck is Lindor. Gasser trying to finally get into the dugout here in the fourth. Runner goes from first, and the pitch is fouled back. From a sweeper that time in the strike zone, and A.J. Ewing was able to spoil it. And now Gasser is up at 64 pitches, and the bullpen's getting loose. It is the lefty D.L. Hall, first behind Gasser getting ready for the Brewers in that pen. 7-1 Milwaukee. Two on, two out, 3-2 again. Swing and a miss. Back to the sweeping breaking ball to strike out Ewing and retire the side. Big pitch. The fifth ortho ASAP strikeout of the outing for Robert Gasser. He does give out a two-out run. That is all, and two were left. After four completed, 7-1 Milwaukee tonight on the Brewers Radio Network, presented by American Family Insurance.
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1: Brewers having fun on a Wednesday night in Queens, leading 7-1 as we go to the fifth, and a North Shore adult diaper pitching change for the Mets. Robert Stock is done. It'll be Chase McDermott coming on in, the right-hander. They've also taken Bo Bichette out of the game. Fred Beatty moved in from left field to take his spot at third base. And so you've got a new left fielder out there for the Mets. That is Christopher Morel. And to call the action here in the fifth, here is Lane Grindle.
12: All right, thank you very much, Josh. McDermott making his fifth appearance of the year, 6.35 ERA in 5 2/3 innings. Lara will lead things off against him after four innings from Robert Stock here tonight for the Mets. First pitch to Lara is in there for a strike. And it's 0-1, 7-1 Milwaukee. They have doubled up the Mets in the hit column at 10-5. McDermott, the 0-1. Fouled back and out of play, and it's no balls and two strikes. Time for a vibe check. Vibes are very good with a 7-1 lead right now in the Big Apple. Cooler full of Vizzy Hard Seltzer. That's a big vibe. Vizzy Hard Seltzer, the seltzer that passes the vibe check. The jet engines have calmed down a little bit. 0-2 pitch to Lara, missed high, and one ball and two strikes the count. We had planes just roaring through here for the first probably three innings of this game. Feels like they've lessened as the game's gone on. 1-2 pitch, Lara took high, and it's 2-2. They're now rerouting them a different way into LaGuardia. Would be the reason why, said the novice air traffic controller in the radio booth. 2-2 pitch to Lara is fouled straight back, and Luis stays alive. Lara's not been retired tonight. A base hit back in the second inning, came around and scored. Got that whole rally started up. The Brewers scored four in the second, and then put three more across on the three-run home run from Terang. In the top of the fourth inning, the 2-2 to Lara, and Luis able to check on a slider down low. The count is full. It's 3-2. So for Robert Stock, a tough night for him. Four innings, 10 hits, 7 runs, 2 walks, and 2 strikeouts. McDermott's pitch is ground ball back up the middle. Played on the forehand by Lindor. Spins and throws to first.
0: in time to get Lara. That was a tremendous play. It was hit right back up the middle. Lindor played it in shallow center behind the second base bag. It kicked off of the mound, and he stuck with it, made a great play. And there's one away. Ball was hit hard. 101 back up the middle. And frankly, Lindor made that look pretty easy. Here's Vaughn, who's one for two. First pitch misses, and it's one ball and no strikes on Andrew. The Brewers have to be really pleased with the at-bats they're getting from Luis Lara right now. He has been coming up big in some big spots for the Brewers of late. And even the outs he's making, impressive at-bats. And that one would qualify as such as Vaughn takes up and in. And it goes to two balls and no strikes on Vaughn. Already extended his hitting streak to nine games with his base hit back in the second. Has two hits in the series. McDermott's 2-0 pitch. And that missed down and away with a cutter. It goes to 3-0. Hamilton is in the on-deck circle for the crew. The pitch. There's a strike, and it's 3-1. Brewers with a chance to add to their lead in the Central. Currently with a six-game lead. After the, can I talk about this, Josh? After the Cubs lost earlier today, 3-1 pitch is fouled out of play first base side, and it's 3-2. I know you're the scoreboard guy.
1: No, the statute of limitations ended after the fourth.
0: Okay. So a chance to make it a 6.5-game lead. The Cubs idle tomorrow, so if you win the next two games of this series, you could have a 7-game lead coming home. 3-2 pitch to Vaughn. Took outside, and he walked him. So Andrew Vaughn with the ortho ASAP walk, and he's aboard with one out in front of Hamilton. 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And it is still August, and there is a long way to go still in this season. This is game 133, and that sounds like you're getting towards the end, and you are. As Hamilton takes high, one ball and no strikes. But remember, Cleveland was 12.5 out on this date a year ago and ended up winning the AL Central. So you take nothing for granted. The 1-0 to Hamilton is lined but foul down the first baseline. One ball and one strike. But I will say this, every day that you wake up and you have either gained ground, meaning you've extended your lead, or not lost any ground and not allowed the Cubs to catch you by even a half game. 1-1, missed down and in, two balls and one strike. It makes that runway for them to catch you that much smaller with each day. And so the margin for error for Chicago, the pressure on Chicago, gets greater with every day that goes by where they aren't making up ground. 2-1. Hamilton took outside. Three balls and one strike. It is not some lead that is insurmountable. The Brewers are not in a position where it is foolproof. However, they are in a very preferable position. I think everybody would agree with that. Hard to argue when you have the best record in baseball. Hamilton will use his timeout here. Three balls and one strike on David. Vaughn gets his lead from first. McDermott kicks and delivers and fouled back into the net. It goes to 3-2 on Hamilton.
1: Well, I think the thing to remember is starting next Monday, the Brewers are going to play the Cubs seven times in a week and a half.
0: Yeah.
1: So you've got that head-to-head. That can turn things one way or the other, depending on how it goes.
0: Three balls and two strikes. The pitch. Fly ball left field. Racing back is Morrell. Still back into the corner, and he'll run out of room. It ends up hitting in foul territory, out of play. And it'll stay at three balls and two strikes on Hamilton. Those seven games coming up, if you enter next Monday in Chicago with a six-game or greater lead, let's just
12: kind of arbitrary, but just because that's where it is right now. If you enter that with a six-game or greater lead, the Cubs are really probably feeling some sense of urgency that they need to take like three or four at least in that series to try to get themselves squarely in the middle of the race. 3-2 pitch is a fly ball into right center field. Racing into the gap is the right fielder, Bench. He'll make the catch, calling off Ewing in the process. And there's two outs now for Cooper Pratt. It just puts so much more pressure on the Cubs. And if you're the Brewers, you go 3-4 in those seven games. You win the season series, too. That sweep in May, it felt huge at the time, and it feels no less huge today when you think back to just how important that was for the Brewers when they swept the Cubs down at Wrigley. Here's Cooper Pratt, ground ball to third. Up with it is the third baseman, Beatty, goes to second, where Semien is covering to retire Vaughn. And the inning is over. Brewers, no runs, no hits, no errors, a man left. We go to the bottom of the fifth. It's a 7-1 Milwaukee lead on the Brewers Radio Network, presented by American Family Insurance.
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12: We go to the bottom of the fifth inning here at Citi Field in New York. It's a 7-1 Milwaukee lead. And Francisco Lindor is leading things off against Robert Gasser at 65 pitches for Gasser. 3 2/3 innings so far for Robert. And the first pitch is through there for a strike on Lindor. And it's 0-1. Brewers will send Jacob Mizorowski to the mound tomorrow night against left-hander Sean Manaea for the Mets. Pitch missed outside. And it's 1-1. Lindor tonight is 0-2. A flyout and a strikeout. He's faced Gasser both times. Here's the 1-1. And foul back our way and out of play. It is 1-2 on Gasser. Now it's the time of year when teams making their postseason run. You can make a postseason run too. Make sure your fridge is stocked with Usinger Brats, plenty of tasty Pine River cheese spreads, and a freezer full of Cedar Crest ice cream. Here's a two hopper to third. Hamilton up with it, throws across in time and takes care of Lindor. And there's one away here in the fifth inning for Christopher Morel. Yeah, it's going to get wild, and your favorite foods will get you across the finish line. So here's Morel, who was at the plate last night when the Mets walked off the Brewers, hit into that fielder's choice, and then the E5 on Hamilton. That came in the bottom of the 10th inning. Gasser's first pitch is a sweeper in there for a strike, and it's 0-1. 7-1 Milwaukee. Plenty of run support in this one so far for Gasser. Now he's just trying to eat some innings. 1-1. Bounced it in the dirt, and it's one ball and one strike. Brewers had rehab outings

0: last night. High A Wisconsin with Abner Uribe and JoJo Romero. Still being determined what the next step would be for Abner. 1-1 to Morrell. Swing and a miss. He nearly fell over as he took a big cut at that fastball at 94. And it's 1-2. Sounds like there's a chance Abner could join the Brewers this weekend for that Rangers series. 1-2 pitch. He is down low with a sweeper. And it evens at 2 balls and 2 strikes. But Pat Murphy didn't seem totally committed to whether he would make his next outing with the Brewers or another rehab outing. Sounds like JoJo Romero definitely will get another rehab outing, or maybe two, before he joins the Brewers club. 2-2, got him looking. Sweeper on the outside corner. It's going to be challenged, I believe.
1: That's better. Challenge is. Call it strike.
0: So Morrell's going to challenge it. I think he's going to lose it. This is going to be close. It was a borderline pitch on the low outside corner. Here it is. Boom! It is a strikeout of Christopher Morrell. Challenge is brought to you by Pella Windows and Doors of Wisconsin. There's two away here for Carson Bench. The other part of it is it's August 26th. So in a few days, the Brewers will be able to expand the roster by two more. And that may open a spot for a JoJo Romero at that point. First offering to Benge missed inside with a sweeper. It's 1-0.
2: It makes sense that JoJo would need more time on the rehab than Uribe. He's just been out of action that much longer than Abner has.
0: Yes. 1-0. The pitch. Popped him up. This one foul territory. About 30% of the way up the first baseline. It's Contreras sheds the mask, makes the catch in foul territory. And it's a 1-2-3 inning for Robert Gasser in the bottom of the fifth. We go to the sixth, 7-1 Milwaukee on the Brewers Radio Network, presented by American Family Insurance.
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0: We go to the top of the sixth inning here in New York, and the Brewers with a 7-1 lead. And Chase McDermott stays out there on the mound for the Mets. And it'll be Sal Frelick to lead things off for the Crew. Takes a first pitch strike and it's 0-1. Sixth inning is the Woodman's Food Market's home run inning. Our contestant is Mike Lamping from Greenfield. Mike will win a gift card jackpot of $350 if a member of the Crew hits a home run this inning. McDermott's pitch, and Sal pops one down the left field line. This one is a fair ball and bounces up into the corner. It is rolling around. Misplayed by Morrell. Sal on his way to second. He will put the brakes on there, and he's got himself a double. Sal Frelick, how about 3 hits in his return from the injured list here tonight? He was activated last night, but did not get into the game. That one just bounced in fair territory. And then Morrell kind of overran it a little bit, and it railed all the way into the corner. Sal ends up with a double to start up this sixth inning. $75 to the Mac Fund, courtesy of West Bend, the silver lining. And now here's Garrett Mitchell. First offering to Mitchell is down and in, and it's 1-0. $100 for each additional home run this half inning. 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Frelick at second. The 1-0. Mitchell a swing and a miss. Fastball at 93. It's one ball and one strike. There is so little fair, foul territory down the lines here at Citi Field. Pitch is a strike on the outside edge. It's 1-2. That if you hit one down the line, if it is not out of play, you only have a couple of feet to worry about in terms of foul territory. It's kind of tough for the outfielders to navigate down in those corners. 1-2 pitch is outside. It's two balls and two strikes on Mitchell. Brewers with a 7-1 lead, looking to add to it. It's quiet in their bullpen. Same can be said for the Mets bullpen. 2-2. Bounced it in the dirt. Gets away from Alvarez, and Frelick with a great dirt ball read. He was off before that ball even bounced. He saw that that ball was going to be in the dirt, and he took off. And he's at third now with nobody out, and it's a 3-2 count on Mitchell. We had the RBI single back in the second inning. Garrett is 2-for-3 in this game. He's got a runner 90 feet away with nobody out. McDermott kicks, delivers, and a late swing and a miss from Garrett Mitchell. Fastball at 95. He was looking for something else, and McDermott got it past him. For McDermott, his first strikeout of the night, and that'll get Bryce Terang to the plate. Just trying to put something in play here if you're Bryce. They've got the infield back. Ground ball on the right side will get the run home and grow this lead for the crew. First pitch, and he checked on him. Oh, they appealed a third. He went, says Hunter Wendelstedt. And it's going to cost him a strike. Bryce looks a little confused. Cutter, that was up out of the zone. It's 0-1. A 1 pitch. That missed inside, and it's 1-1. Robert Stock started this game for the Mets. Brewers had their way with him. Now trying to push something across against Chase McDermott here in the top of the sixth inning. A 7-1 Milwaukee lead. McDermott out of the stretch. The 1-1 pitch. That is high. It is two balls and one strike. Bryce hit the three-run home run his last time up back in the fourth. 1-for-2 officially tonight. That was his 17th home run of the season. The 2-1 offering. And Bryce hits it foul and out of play down the left field line. 10 for ID on the Brewers Radio Network.
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0: 7-1 Milwaukee, top of the sixth inning, runner at third and one away. Here's the 2-2 to Terang, and they appeal to third. He was able to check on that fastball up and away, and the count is full. It is 3-2 with Josh Maurer. And Kent Sommerfeld, Lane Grindle with you here tonight from Queens. Brewers trying to even up this series at a game apiece. They're in control right now. McDermott's 3-2 pitch, and Bryce fouls it back and out of play, and it'll stay at 3-2.
2: The jet traffic has not dissipated very much.
0: The pattern has been opened again. Negative, Ghost Rider, the pattern is full. Nope, not so much now. 3-2 on Terang. Here's the pitch. And Bryce took low. He worked a walk. That's a good at bat from Bryce Terang. Battled. Ended up seeing 7 pitches in the at bat. And draws an ortho ASAP walk. So the Brewers have runners on the corners now. Yelich, who's 0-for-3 tonight. Brewers have 11 hits in this game. They don't have one from Yelich or Contreras. And coming into tonight. Yelich and Contreras, two of the hotter hitters in the lineup. If you look at the last week or so, Yelich has hit it on the ground all three times tonight. McDermott brings home the first pitch and a swing and a miss at a fastball at 94. It's 0-1. Bo Bichette left this game with a left foot contusion, so that's why he's been lifted from this game by the Mets. The 0-1 to Yelich, and that missed outside. Fastball at 94, and the count evens at 1-1. Frelick opened up this inning with a double. Then Mitchell struck out. Frelick ended up at third on a wild pitch. 1-1 is a ground ball through the right side and into right field for a base hit. Frelick trots home. Terang will put the brakes on at second base, not wanting to test the arm of Benj out there in right. He's got one of the better throwing arms in baseball. The Brewers lead it 8-1 on the RBI single from Yelich. His 46th driven in of the season. And that leadoff double has come around and scored for the crew. And now first and second and one away. And Contreras coming to the plate. Willard's back out there for another mound visit to talk things over here with his pitcher, McDermott. Trips to the mound presented by Pottawatomie Sportsbook with wall-to-wall screens, elite dining, and over 95 kiosks. It's a fan's dream. Pottawatomie Sportsbook, become a legend. And I'll tell you, Josh, one thing the manager will be really pleased with here tonight is the tack-on runs. They got that four-run second inning, but they didn't stop. The three-run fourth, and now adding a run here in the sixth inning to make it 8-1. That is such a big part of navigating 162, is adding on, saving your bullpen. Pitch is in there for a strike to Contreras, who is going to challenge it. I think it's not going to be allowed, though. He tried to challenge, but I believe Vic Carapazza said that was too late, and he would have won the challenge, too. It was up and out of the zone. No balls and one strike on Contreras. The pitch. Down and away, and it's 1-1.
2: I think tonight especially important to widen the gap with your bullpen situation and losing Dustin May after only one batter. And they've done that.
0: Here's the 1-1, and a fly ball into left center field. It'll be Morrell in left center calling off the center fielder Ewing, making the catch for the second out of the inning. Everybody stays put. Terang at second, Yelich at first. And Luis Lara will be the batter for the crew. The Brewers have made McDermott throw some pitches in these two innings. He's thrown an inning and two-thirds. He's thrown 42 pitches for Chase McDermott. That's nothing new. I mean, that is what we see this Brewers team do so often, is just grind out at-bats like the one Terang did earlier in this inning. One in here in the sixth. Lara trying to give the Brewers a little more. Swing and a foul tip into the mitt of Alvarez. It's 0-1. Luis has been good in these types of situations of late. Brewers tonight, 7-for-13 with runners in scoring position. They have executed very well in these scenarios. And here's a ground ball left side. Backhanded by Lindor. He does not have a play anywhere. He will throw it to third, but Terang is safe. And the Brewers have them loaded with two outs for Andrew Vaughn. And the fact that Lindor got to that ball saved a run. Otherwise, Terang is scoring. But it'll be a base hit for Lara. He's been on base three times tonight. He's got two hits now. And now here's Andrew Vaughn. Vaughn tonight, 1-for-2. He's been on base twice, a single and a walk. McDermott brings home the pitch and up and in with a cutter. It's 1-0. Vaughn, one of the first batters to face McDermott when he came in. Lara was the first to face him. Then Vaughn worked a walk against him back in the fifth. Brewers have speed for days on the base paths if you put one in the gap. Here's the 1-0 to Vaughn. And that one caught the inside corner. Came back with another cutter. Backed up on him just a little bit. And was in there for a strike. It's 1-1. McDermott. The 1-1 pitch. And caught the inside corner with a slider. And it's 1-2. Working him in a little bit with the soft stuff. You usually see them work soft away on Vaughn and more hard in with these right-handed pitchers. 1-2 pitch. And got him looking with a slider right down the middle. Vaughn strikes out, and the Brewers will leave them loaded here in the sixth. They do get a run across, though, and it's 8-1 Milwaukee on the Brewers Radio Network, presented by American Family Insurance.
7: From the WTMJ Breaking News Center, I'm Jen Gregg. A teenager gets life in prison for the death of his 10-year-old cousin in Chippewa Falls. A woman has hired a high-profile attorney after police failed to remove her car from the Flock camera database. And Governor Tony Evers officially asked for disaster declaration from President Trump after severe storms in the Fox Valley. Tonight, isolated showers early on, partly cloudy, a low of 63. Tomorrow, mostly sunny and pleasant, a high of 78. I'm Jen Gregg, WTMJ News.
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0: Brewers lead it 8-1. They've out-hit the Mets 13-5 so far in this game. And Robert Gasser, who came in after one pitch was thrown by Dustin May, he left with a right shoulder scapula contusion, I believe was the official word. And Gasser took over, and he's done a great job so far. First pitch to Jared Young is a swing and a miss at that sweeper down and away, and it's 0-1. Jared Young 0-2 tonight, a strikeout and a ground out. It's been a nice success story for the Mets this year. Over at first base, a one. Swung on and fouled back into the net, and it snowballs in two strikes. Been a disappointing year here in Queens. Second straight disappointing year. Remember, in 24, they made that run in the National League postseason. 0-2 pitch, popped up. Foul territory. Hamilton over near the Brewers dugout. Has room, makes the catch, and then braces himself up against the dugout for the first out of the inning. Nice play by Hamilton, navigating the foul territory. There's one away for Luis Robert Jr. You don't need me to tell you about the Mets. None of us want to talk about what they did in 24. But the expectations were through the roof. Then they went out and they signed Juan Soto, and they made all these other deals. People anticipated this Mets team a year ago taking that next leap. They were one of the favorites coming into last season. First offering to Robert is ruled foul, sharply up the third baseline. It's 0-1. And last year was a colossal disappointment, and this year was a colossal failure to begin the year for the Mets. I mean, they were out of this thing before it ever really began. Here's the 0-1, and this is a fly ball into shallow center. Racing in is Mitchell, closing and making the catch. Had to cover a lot of real estate coming in on that pop-up off the bat of Luis Robert Jr., but Mitchell at that speed able to do so. And there's two quick outs.

0: Brett Beatty will be the batter. Hey, baseball fans, don't forget, George Webb predicts the Crew will win 12 games in a row this season. And when they do, we'll be celebrating. Learn more at georgewebb.com. Two outs, bottom of the sixth, nobody on, an 8-1 Brewers lead. Jeffrey Yahn is getting loose in the Mets bullpen. Gasser's first pitch to Beatty is a ground ball under the glove of Vaughn and into right field for a base hit. Sharply hit ground ball. Vaughn laid out to his right, couldn't get the glove to it. It's hit 103 off the bat. This has been a little bit of a trend against Gasser here for the Mets in this game. They've put some two-out pressure against him in this game. He's done a pretty good job of not caving to it. Has allowed just the one run that came back in the fourth inning. Pat Murphy's out. That's going to be it for Gasser. 82 pitches. Grant Anderson getting loose in the Brewers' bullpen. And Pat Murphy has made the move. Anderson will come in here and face Marcus Semien. So, if you're looking for a change in your career, the sky's the limit with Ironworkers Local 8. 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That's IWL8.org. Gasser's night is done. Anderson's coming in with two outs here in the sixth inning and a runner at first. It's an 8-1 Brewers lead on the Brewers Radio Network, presented by American Family Insurance.
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0: Back with you at Citi Field, the Brewers with an 8-1 lead. Grant Anderson takes over on the mound here in the bottom of the sixth inning. Robert Gasser, 5 1/3 innings, 6 hits. He's still responsible for the runner Beatty at first. It is the right-handed hitting Marcus Semien that Anderson will face first, and the first pitch is lined into center. Coming in is Mitchell. Has to let it drop in front of him. And it is a base hit for Marcus Semien on the first pitch that he sees from Grant Anderson. Now first and second, and two down, and Francisco Alvarez will be the batter for the Mets. Anderson last pitch Sunday against Atlanta in Williamsport, 2/3 of an inning, gave up a hit, a run. It was unearned. A walk and a strikeout for Grant. Making his 49th appearance of the year, 3-3 with a 3.46 ERA for Anderson. Alvarez drove in the only run of this game for the Mets back in the fourth inning on a little opposite flare into right. Anderson brings home the first pitch, and this is a ground ball back up the middle. Played on the forehand by Pratt, behind the bag at second, pats the glove, fires to first, and retires Alvarez. And the inning is over. A good outing for Robert Gasser. You can now close the book on him. We go to the seventh inning, 8-1 Milwaukee on the Brewers Radio Network, presented by American Family Insurance.
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0: It is a 8-1 Brewers lead as we go to the seventh inning here in New York. Jeffrey Yahn takes over on the mound for the Mets, his ninth appearance of the season. And taking over on the mic for us is Joshua Maurer.
1: Yeah, this is this demonstrative rookie left-handed pitcher who was on the mound when David Hamilton hit that ball towards left field that looked like might win the game in the ninth inning last night, and Lindor made the diving catch. We also got some defensive changes. David Hamilton up there, lefty on lefty against Jeffrey Yahn, and we've got an immediate mound visit. Catcher Alvarez was not on the same page as Yahn. You can't do that, can you, unless there's a pitch com issue. Doesn't that have to be an automatic ball? Nobody's on base. You can't disengage. Oh, well. Anyway, here are the defensive changes. They have taken Francisco Lindor out of the game. So the new shortstop was at third base, Brett Beatty. The new third baseman was in left field, Christopher Morel, and now batting in Lindor's number two spot is the new left fielder, Christian Pache. Now we're ready in the first pitch. Yahn misses down and in to David Hamilton. So they have taken Bo Bichette out of the game. That was due to a foot injury. He had fouled a ball off of his foot earlier in the game. I would assume that Lindor is just getting the rest of these three innings off of his feet. Give him a little breather. Yahn kicks on the 1-0. Pumped in a strike, knee high, lefty on lefty versus David Hamilton. 1-for-3 tonight is David, an RBI single that drove in the first run of the ballgame. Back in a 4-run second inning. Yahn with a 1-1. Flied into left, and Pache will get challenged immediately. Backtracks and settles several steps in front of the warning track to make the catch. Hamilton in opposite field bid gets caught for the first out for Yahn. He is, as I said, very demonstrative on the mound. When he has a result go his way, be it an out in play or at best for him a strikeout, he will let you know how he feels about it. Pouncing, jumping. Did some push-ups last night after that Lindor catch. Cooper Pratt's up there, and he's got two infield singles tonight. And he takes high ball one.
2: Just enjoying how formal you are in describing it.
1: His strikeout celebration almost looks like he's a cricket.
2: A cricket?
1: Yeah. 1-0 pitch. Comes in low to Pratt. Two balls and no strikes from Yahn. Y-A-N. Jeffrey. J-E-F-R-Y.
2: Yeah, okay. Now, yeah, I'm replaying it in my mind. Yeah.
1: Jumping up quickly and bounding in front of him like he was a cricket taking a hop. The 2-0. Outside corner from Yahn, 2-1. It is 8-1 Milwaukee.
2: Frog would work too, probably.
1: Could have been like a frog jump. I mean, maybe a little bit of a bunny hop. A little higher in the air, even. From Jeffrey Yahn. He toiled in the minor leagues for quite a while. The 2-1. Dropped in a slider for a strike to Cooper, 2-2.
2: Almost looks like a figure skater trying to land a really fancy move to up the level of difficulty.
1: I noticed you could not come up with the name of a single jump.
2: A Lutz. Some sort of Lutz. Triple Lutz.
1: He gets the land on 2 feet, though.
2: An axle, right? An axle.
1: Yes. 2-2. Fly ball center field. Moving over is A.J. Ewing to his left. Into right center. Reaches to the side and snags out number two. And no hop from Jeffrey Yahn. A couple of fly ball outs induced to begin the seventh inning.
2: Lutz, one, you land on 1 foot with a Lutz, is that?

0: it is?
1: You never land on 2 feet. You always got to land on one, or else you're going to lose points from the judges. Figure skating 101.
2: Well, I need to take it clearly. Well, how do I?
1: We're not watching Alyssa Liu, the Winter Olympics. Sal Frelick's had a big night. He'll take up and in, lefty versus lefty. Spins back out of the way. 99-mile-an-hour pitch from Jan. He's got a big arm. You almost wonder what took him so long to get to the major leagues. The stuff that he possesses. Frelick is 3-for-4. His first start since he got hurt. He takes a strike, this time 98 on the inside corner, 1-1. It's 8-1 Brewers with two out in the seventh. The crew has been around since 1970. Habish, Habish, and Rotier even longer. If you're injured in an accident, call the firm Wisconsinites have trusted for over 95 years. Here's a 1-1. Sal sprays a foul opposite way and up over the netting. Third base side into the seats, 1-2. You were not a big Winter Olympics figure skating viewer.
2: I've got Christy Yamaguchi, obviously two very obvious ones that there was a lot written about, and then Tara Lipinski, right? She was one.
1: She's the commentator now. Jan kicks the leg, a 1-2 pitch outside. 98 with sink, but he missed the corner to Sal. 2-2. Not only is Frelick, by the way, back in the lineup for the first time since July, right after the All-Star break, he's batting first on the card. First time since early May they've batted him leadoff. 2-2 pitch. And on the ground, foul spoiled that slider up the first baseline. And I think the other thing that's interesting, big reason that he's batting leadoff, they've kind of reconfigured the lineup with Jackson Churio getting a rare night off. But Sal's playing left field. And you wonder if you'll see more of that going forward due to the shoulder injury, where the throws are shorter, generally. Jan's 2-2 inside, and Sal does the splits to fall back out of the way from ball three.
2: Well, I think for Luis Lara's sake, you're going to see him in center or in right, and he's taking a little bit to get comfortable out there in right, but seems like he is very comfortable out there now. Mitchell's going to play in center when he's out there.
1: It's worked with Frelick in left tonight, and he takes ball four in the dirt. 3-2 slider bounced at least a foot in front of the plate. That's the fourth time that he's been on base, so the defense, as always, great from Sal, and now the offense looking like he never missed a moment. Three hits, including a two-run single, a double, and now a base on balls. That's the fifth walk by Mets pitching tonight. They're all brought to you by Ortho ASAP. Two-out base runner, and that brings to the plate Garrett Mitchell. 8-1 Brewers, game two of the series. Jan with a pitch. High, ball one. Good night for Garrett. Moved up onto the card to the two spot, and he's got two singles. One run batted in and one run scored. Jan from the stretch in a 1-0. Swing and a miss. Got a sinker by Garrett Mitchell. One ball and one strike, the count. Brewers lost in extra innings last night to open the series. They've come back with a vengeance here this evening. 1-1, swing and a miss again on that two-seam fastball. And it's 1-2 from Jeffrey Yan. Making its ninth major league appearance, 1-1 with a 3.86. All of them this month. Runner at first is Frelick. And the left-hander with a 1-2 pitch. Swing and a miss. And a hop off the mound from Jeffrey Yan after strike three to Garrett Mitchell. A walk and a K for the rookie. And that'll send us to the stretch at Citi Field. It's 8-1 Milwaukee on the Brewers Radio Network, presented by American Family Insurance.
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1: Top of the order coming up for the Mets after the seventh inning stretch. It is 8-1 Brewers. Ewing, Pache, and Morrell due up against Grant Anderson. Came in with two out in the sixth after 5 1/3 from Robert Gasser. Emergency relief really felt like a start. Anderson gave up a single and then got a ground out. And A.J. Ewing coming up there. He singled in three at-bats. Facing his third different pitcher. He's the only one who faced Dustin May tonight before he got hit by the comebacker and left the ballgame. The pitch, outside corner, a called strike. Seventh inning stretch sponsored by IslandResortGolf.com. 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They create the perfect summer getaway. It's ball on A.J. Ewing, the rookie, 1-1. Great work for Gasser, 82 pitches. Now the pitch, chopped foul up the first baseline by the left-handed hitting Ewing, 1-2. And you got Miz on the mound tomorrow night for what appears like it's going to be a rubber match in this series. 1-2, fouled back into the screen on a high fastball there from Grant Anderson to A.J. Ewing. 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Braves are leading the Dodgers now 5-4 in the seventh. The 1-2 fouled back again that time by Ewing on a high fastball that hit 96 on the gun. We'll do it again, a ball and 2. Dodgers led early. The Braves came back. It was 5-3, but L.A. is threatening in the seventh, trailing just 5-4. The 1-2. Hit on the ground at first on a backhand picked by Andrew Vaughn, and he'll win the race to the bag himself. Beats Ewing there by a stride in time for the first out of the inning. Put it as 3 unassisted on your scorecard. For the first time, we get to see Christian Pache, former big prospect who's never really been able to hit in the big leagues. Just called him up. Came in to replace Lindor in the lineup here in the seventh inning. Pache thus far is 0-6 as a batter with the Mets in 8 games. And he swings and misses through a Grant Anderson sweeper. Cubs lost earlier. If you missed that, they were 2 hits in a shutout by the Diamondbacks this afternoon. 2-0 the final. The 0-1. Flied foul, right side drifting out of play, nothing in two. So if the Brewers hold on, it's 8-1 here in the seventh. They're in front of the Mets. The lead going into Thursday in the division would be 6.5 games. With Miz going tomorrow. And the Rangers coming to town Friday, Saturday, and Sunday back at home. One out, the 0-2. Pache swings and fouls the fastball back. Big day for the Brewers. Big day for one of my family members. My mother, Marilyn, is celebrating a milestone birthday here on the 26th of August. Happy birthday, Mom. The 0-2 pitch is outside, 1-2.
2: We had a chance to talk with her from the booth before the game tonight.
1: She was happier to talk to you and Kent than she was to hear my voice. I just got to see her. The 1-2 coming. Pache gets a piece of the sweeper and fouls it back. So happy birthday

0: And I think there was a nice family dinner tonight. That was the report that I was getting.
1: What would be on the menu?
0: Well, it was out at a restaurant.
1: Okay.
0: 1-2 again. Pache takes high, and it's 2-2.
1: There's still a menu with that.
0: Well, there would be. It would be. It would be on a menu, and it would not have had to been cooked.
1: It'd take a while to go through everything that was on that menu, but
0: yeah. Anderson, that high set, the 2-2 pitch, swung on and popped up. On the infield third base side, up into the night sky, and in comes David Hamilton from third onto the grass. Makes the catch off to the side, two out. Brent Anderson, good start to his relief appearance here this evening. If you have a family member with a birthday during the baseball season, it is almost impossible that you're going to be able to spend time with that family member on said birthday because that's just the way our sport works.
1: But I miss everything.
0: Yeah, I'm there in spirit. Here's a called strike on Christopher Morel, who struck out when he came in for the injured Bichette. 0-1.
1: It is one of the first things that happens when the next year's schedule comes out.
0: 0-1 pitch, right down Broadway for a strike. It's nothing in two on Morel.
1: Is my kids will go to the schedule and see if Dad's going to be in town when their birthday falls. Now, my 18-year-old doesn't rush to the calendar as much anymore, but the younger ones do.
0: And the pitch is popped foul coming back and just beneath us. And just beneath Mrs. Metz, who is right outside of our broadcast booth here. Still nothing in two on Morel. I've never been this close to Mrs. Met. 0-2 pitch. Ground ball hits softly to third. Hamilton fields the second hop near the bag. Pats the glove. Perfect throw across in time to get Morel. One third baseman retires the other. Mrs. Met is not impressed. And that'll send us into the eighth inning. It is Milwaukee 8 and New York 1. Lane is back to take us home with play-by-play after this on the Brewers Radio Network, presented by American Family Insurance.
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0: We are headed into the eighth inning. Brewers emphatically in front tonight. Since the second inning, they have led by a big margin. It's 8-1. Jeffrey Yan is back to work, and so is Lane Grindle.
1: All right, thank you very much, Josh. First pitch to Bryce Terang is all the way back to the backstop. And it's one ball and no strikes. Brewers have been in control of this one pretty much from the beginning. They had a four-run second inning. They have not looked back. Pushed it out to a 7-0 lead before the Mets scored their one run in the bottom of the fourth. 1-0 pitch. This is popped up into left field. Drifting underneath of it is Pache. He'll make the catch, and there's one away. That'll get Christian Yelich to the plate. Today's eighth inning is being brought to you by the Wisconsin Laborers District Council, representing 9,000 skilled union laborers throughout Wisconsin. Learn more at liunawisconsin.org. 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Here's Gary Sanchez. He's going to hit for Yelich. So Yelich's night is done. Had the RBI single back in the sixth inning. That at the time gave the Brewers an 8-1 lead. First pitch is in there for a strike on Gary. $23,000-plus here tonight at Citi Field. Jan's pitch. Gary, a swing and a miss over the top of a changeup. And he's behind. No balls and two strikes. Leinenkugel's Summer Shandy is a refreshing Weiss beer with natural lemonade flavor. Leinenkugel's flavor of the moment. One out. And nobody on here in the top of the eighth inning. Jan brings home the 0-2 pitch. And a swing and a miss. He strikes out Gary Sanchez. And there's two away. A little more muted celebration there for Jan striking out Sanchez. And I'd probably have a muted celebration if I struck out Gary Sanchez too. I don't think I would show up Gary Sanchez. Bryce Wilson's getting loose in the Brewers bullpen. Here's Contreras, who's been maybe the hottest Brewer in the lineup coming into tonight. He went 3-for-4 last night, was 16 for his last 33 with 5 extra base hits, but he is 0-for-4 tonight. Jan's first pitch is a strike on the outside edge with a slider, and it's 0-1. 2 outs, nobody on here in the eighth. And now an issue with the glove of Francisco Alvarez. So he is retying a lace, it would appear, as Vic Carapazza stands over him and inspecting. No balls in one strike the count here on Contreras. Jan brings home the pitch, and it's a little flare to second base. One hops Simeon. He plays it and throws to first in time. The Brewers down in order in the eighth inning. We go to the bottom of eight. It's an 8-1 Brewers lead on the Brewers Radio Network, presented by American Family Insurance.
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13: When I meet people that have been hurt in an accident, there's usually a lot going on in their lives. My role is to take a lot off of their plate and handle that for them. My goal is to make them feel at ease through the process.
10: It's the best place to catch Brewers baseball.
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1: We go to the bottom of the eighth inning. Bryce Wilson takes over on the mound for the Brewers. And for Wilson, he'll get Benj, Young, and Robert Jr. to hit against him here in this bottom of the eighth. Again, the Brewers with an 8-1 lead. 13 hits they've pounded out here tonight. Brewers with 9 hits last night, and then had, of course, 11 hits Sunday night in the Little League Classic. So it's not been for a lack of hits offensively.

0: Of course, tonight, 8 runs across. But again, a lot of singles here tonight. The Brewers had the double from Frelick and the home run from Terang as Wilson's first pitch to Binge is in there for a strike and it's 0-1. And those the only two extra base hits of this game for the crew. Pitch missed and it's 1-1. And of course, the Frelick double was kind of a bloop double down the line in left. 1-1 on Benj, the pitch, and a one hopper, and it eats up Pratt, and it'll trickle into shallow left center. Ball was hit hard. Pratt tried to get it on a short hop with a backhand and just kind of got stuck with it. It'll be a hit for Benj, who had 3 hits last night. He was 0-for-3 before that swing. And Cooper will tell you that's a play he can make. I think it would be tough to say it's a play he should make. So here's Jared Young, first pitch swing, ground ball through the right side and into right field for a base hit. So now first and second for the Mets with nobody out. Well-placed ground ball and hit 105 off the bat. So some loud contact against Wilson to open up this bottom of the eighth inning. And here's Luis Robert Jr. Now, Usinger's has been Milwaukee's family-owned sausage shop since 1880. You can enjoy the same great taste your grandfather did because their recipes never change. You don't need to change something that works. You just stick with it. It's still made the old world way. Here's a fly ball right field. Back on it is Lara. He's got room. Circles underneath. Makes the catch. Tagging from second on his way to third is Benj. He is there with one out. They've got runners on the corners. And Brett Beatty coming to the plate for the Mets. Yeah, the old world way, that's the correct way as well to make that sausage. Usinger's America's finest sausage. Beatty's not been retired tonight. 2-for-2, 2 singles and a walk. Ian Wilson, who's pitched well for the Brewers. He has been great in whatever role really the Brewers have had him in so far this year. Pitch is outside, and it's 1-0 on Brett Beatty. .315 ERA and 10 appearances with the Brewers this season for Bryce coming into tonight. 1-0 pitch, ground ball to first, fielded by Vaughn. He's going to go to second for one, back to first, covering is Wilson, and the Brewers turn a 3-6-1 double play. And the inning is over. Now Vaughn played it perfectly, made a great throw to Cooper Pratt, and Pratt returned it to Wilson, who hustled back to the bag and received the throw. Double plays brought to you by Pottawatomie Casino Hotel Milwaukee, Midwest number one entertainment destination, slots, dining, sportsbook, poker, live entertainment. It's all here. There are endless ways to win. It is 8-1 Milwaukee as we go to the ninth inning on the Brewers Radio Network, presented by American Family Insurance.
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0: It is 8-1 Milwaukee as we go to the ninth inning here at Citi Field in Queens. Much of the 23-607 that were here tonight have made their way either to the subway or to their cars and are on their way home here tonight. The Brewers in control of this one as Luis Lara leads things off for the Crew against the new pitcher, Nunez. First offering is, rather the second offering, the 1-0 pitch is fouled off of the gear of Alvarez. And it's one ball and one strike. Brewers jumped out to an early lead in this one, and they have not looked back. One pitch. Lara takes high. And it's two balls and one strike. One strike, I should say. Daniel Nunez. Trying to get the official pronunciation of the first name of our new pitcher. Daniel Nunez is on the mound for the Mets. 2-1. Lara took a little high, and it's three balls and one strike on Luis. Brewers, you would hope, have plenty of network health insurance runs, but they certainly wouldn't scoff at a few more here in the top of the ninth inning against Nunez. The pitch. A fly ball right center field. Well struck. Back on it is Ewing. Back to the track at the wall. He jumps up and makes the catch with his back banging up against the wall in the process. Lara hit it hard and deep, but the ballpark held it, and there's one away for Andrew Vaughn. That was a good swing for Luis Lara, maybe as good of a swing as we've seen from him. It challenged out there in right center, but the ballpark held it. And Vaughn, who has reached twice tonight, 1-for-3 officially, comes to the plate. Nunez's pitch is in there for a strike, and it's 0-1. Network health plans provide members with access to high-quality coordinated care in 25 counties throughout eastern Wisconsin. 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Popped up. Foul territory, first base side. Young with room will make the catch right up against the railing in front of the camera well. Vaughn pops out in foul territory. There's two down now for David Hamilton. Well, Brewers have had a good response here tonight. That has been a theme, Josh, with this team this year when they have a tough loss. And I thought last night was one of the tougher losses of late for the Brewers. They had that really tough one in San Diego when they lost in extra innings and, of course, bounced back and beat the Dodgers the next night. Here's a one-hopper to second base. Simeon plays it and throws to first in time, and the Brewers retired here in order in the top of the ninth inning. We'll finish that thought on the other side. Brewers trying to finish it off as we go to the bottom of the ninth. It's an 8-1 Milwaukee lead on the Brewers Radio Network, presented by American Family Insurance.
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3: Bryce Wilson trying to finish this one off for the Crew, an 8-1 lead for Milwaukee. Marcus Semien to lead things off for the Mets. First pitch from Wilson is a curveball dropped in there for a strike, and it's 0-1. Well, three more outs, and that will guarantee the Brewers another winning season. Here's the 0-1. Missed down and away with a curveball. One ball and one strike. Kind of a formality these days, it feels like, for the Brewers, but don't take it for granted. To guarantee yourself a winning season on August 26th, pretty good accomplishment. 1-1 is popped up. Foul territory, first base side now to play, and it's 1-2.
4: Yeah, it's good to know you could lose every game for the final 5 weeks and still have a winning record for the season.
3: If that happened, it sure wouldn't feel like a winning season. Well. But it would be. Wilson out of the windup and the 1-2 pitch. Rolled foul, third base side. Stays at 1-2. This has been another impressive season so far, and there's plenty left. There is some meat on the bone, as they would say. 1-2 pitch. Swing and a miss. He struck him out. Backed up a cutter up and in. And strikes out Semien. Ortho ASAP strikeout for Wilson. And there's one away. Here in the bottom of the ninth inning, that'll get Francisco Alvarez to the plate for New York. We were talking about it in the top of the ninth inning about the response from the Brewers after tough losses. It really has been, I think, one of the hallmark traits of this team, pitched Alvarez in there for a strike, it's 0-1, is how they bounce back and shake off a tough, difficult loss. And I think last night was definitely that. But they came ready to go today. Here's the 0-1. Swing and a miss, and it's 0-2.
4: It was just a frustrating night in a lot of ways. And you had that Lindor catch kind of snatch victory right from your grasp. And then the error that ended it, that leaves a sour taste, no doubt.
3: 0-2 pitch is up and away. One ball and two strikes.
4: I mean, you and I are lucky enough. We get to be around these guys. And even by the time they got on the bus last night, it was over.
3: Yep. This team does a good job of keeping things in perspective, but still having that edge to them. 1-2 pitch is down and away. Two balls and two strikes. And I think, and we've talked about this a few times over the course of the season, one of the things that is exciting about this particular Brewers team, as Wilson looks in, works out of the windup here, and the 2-2 pitch to Alvarez is fouled straight back into the net, and it'll stay at two balls and two strikes, is that I don't know there's been much more than about a 4 or 5 game stretch at any point this season where they really stacked their best baseball up. Pitches down and away, three balls and two strikes. I think they played good baseball pretty much from opening day to this point. But there's a level that, frankly, they got to for stretches last year in the second half that this team is capable of. 3-2 pitch and missed low, but it's going to be challenged by Contreras.
5: Milwaukee's challenge is catching a ball.
3: It's going to be awfully close. This challenge brought to you by Pella Windows and Doors of Wisconsin. Boom! He strikes out Alvarez. So another ortho ASAP strikeout for Wilson. There's two down. And A.J. Ewing will be the last chance here for the Mets. I think the best baseball still in front of this group. And I think that's an exciting thing. And I think the manager would agree with that, too. I think he believes there's plenty of areas where this team can play at a higher level than even where they've gotten to so far this year. They're 30 games, about to be 31 games above 500, and the best record in baseball. Wilson out of the windup, brings home the first pitch. Ewing takes a strike with a sinker at 92, and it's 0-1. Here's the 0-1 pitch to Ewing, and curveball missed a little bit low. One and

0: on the count. Brewers have been good at their challenges tonight. They've challenged a handful of times. They have not lost one. Still have both ABS challenges left here tonight. The 1-1 is a ground ball to second base. It'll roll out to Terang, who gets around it, pats the glove, fires to first, and the Brewers will take game two here in Queens with an 8-1 victory over the Mets. They have evened this series at a game apiece, and they will hand the ball to Jacob Mizorowski tomorrow night looking for a series victory. The 82nd win of the season. The Brewers have guaranteed themselves a winning campaign in 2026. We are back to tell you all about it after this on the Brewers Radio Network.
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0: 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IH. And Josh, the Brewers even it up here tonight with an 8-1 walk in the Central Park here this evening at Citi Field.
9: Yeah, the Brewers with that four-run second inning, they got six straight singles to start the go-ahead rally, and they never looked back. 13 hits in the game, 8-1 the final, as you say. 8-13-0 for Milwaukee, 1-9-0 for the Mets. And after the first pitch that was thrown by tonight's starting pitcher, Dustin May, knocked him out of the game, a comebacker that hit him right below the shoulders. Well, the x-rays were negative, and then Robert Gasser came in and was brilliant for 5 1/3 innings. He improves to 4-5, and Robert Stock, the other Robert, took the loss. He's 0-3. Time of the game, 2 hours, 51 minutes in front of a ladies' night crowd. I think they called it women's night. 23,607 here at Citi Field.
0: And, Josh, we need our Smart 18 player of the game.
9: Fun to say this one. For the first time in a while, Sal Frelick, welcome back. Not only did he return to the lineup for the first time in over a month, he had 3 hits and a walk, played his standard stellar defense, and he was able to give Jackson Churio the night off, batted leadoff, and did a great job in doing so.
0: There's an energy that he brings. Hard to explain, but Sal brings it, that's for sure. Earn more, build a long-term career in the trade. 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That is going to do it for us here tonight. We'll be back with you, though, tomorrow night to wrap up this 3-game series here in New York City. On Deck Show, built by Menards, to get underway 5:35. The game will follow at 6:10. Brewers and Mets. Jacob Mizorowski for the crew. Sean Manaya for the Mets. Our producer and engineer has been Kent Sommerfeld. I'm Lane Grindle, inviting you to stay tuned for Josh Maurer and the Pottawatomie Casino Hotel postgame show. Again, the final score here tonight, the Brewers 8 and the Mets 1. 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
0: Offering to him, and it's a ground ball through the right side and into right field for a base hit. Pratt around third, he's going to score. The throw is going to go all the way through. On his way to third is Frelick. It's an RBI single for Mitchell. It is 4-0 Milwaukee.
9: How about the way that second inning started for the Brewers against Robert Stock? 6 consecutive singles and a 4-0 lead. They would never look back and route to an 8-1 victory over the Mets. After that disheartening loss in extra innings on Tuesday, the Brewers even this series at 1 win apiece, and they set up a rubber match tomorrow night with Jacob Mizorowski getting the baseball. Welcome to the Pottawatomie Casino Hotel postgame show. 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We'll tell you about that Cubs shutout defeat in Arizona earlier today coming up. The Brewers' lead in the Central is up to 6.5 games going into Thursday. And also some more highlights and a preview of the Miz against Manaya. Mizorowski and Manaya, a pair of M's tomorrow in the series rubber match. If the Brewers can win it tomorrow night, they'll win the season series again against the Mets. They have dominated New York in recent years. In fact, it'd be 4 straight seasons if they do it that they win the season series. Well, the next Brewers homestand presented by Visit Milwaukee kicks off on Friday as the Texas Rangers come into town. Quick 3 games, Friday, Saturday, and Sunday. 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Brewers with 13 hits tonight. Really, the story of the game was that offense, especially against Robert Stock early, as I talked about. But then you had Dustin May throw one pitch and get hit by a 106-mile-an-hour comebacker off the bat of A.J. Ewing in the first inning. It knocked him out of the game. The diagnosis, by the way, on Dustin May was a right scapula contusion, and the x-rays that they took were negative. So we don't know if he's going to be able to make a start in the next few days, but that would certainly be good news that the x-rays were negative. But Robert Gasser, who just happened to be given extra rest and was scheduled not to start again until the weekend, well, he just came in and pitched like it was a regular start. 5 1/3 innings of one-run baseball to get his fourth victory of the year. And how about this? The last 12 times that Robert Gasser has pitched, the Brewers are 10-2. They win it by a final score of 8-1. Out-of-town scoreboard coming up next. 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
9: 2-1, 2-out, 3-2 again. Swing and a miss. Back to the sweeping breaking ball to strike out Ewing and retire the side. Big pitch. Robert Gasser was really good in 5 1/3 innings of that long emergency relief tonight. He had 6 strikeouts. And the Brewers beat the Mets by a final score of 8-1 at Citi Field. Back on the Potawatomi Casino Hotel post-game show, Milwaukee, they go 6.5 games clear of second place Chicago in the Central, as we talked about. The Cubs got only 2 hits, and they were shut out in large by the all-star left-hander Eduardo Rodriguez of the Diamondbacks this afternoon. 2-0 the final in that series rubber match. The Cubs lose both series of their Western trip. They lost 2 of 3 in Seattle and in Arizona, and they are headed home after an off day tomorrow. They'll play the Reds over the weekend, then the Brewers get there for that huge 4-game series that begins next Monday night. That big series, the second and third best record in the National League, the leaders in the East and the West meeting up, the Braves and the Dodgers, and looked like the Braves were about to take the lead in the bottom of the eighth. It's a 5-5 game, but Mauricio Dubon just hit into a double play with the bases loaded. So they're going to the ninth inning there at Truist Park, 5-5 in a back-and-forth affair. The Braves won a close one last night. Boy, they're playing a great series thus far. If Atlanta could win, the Brewers would go 2 games ahead of the Dodgers for the best record in baseball. Final again here was 8-1 Milwaukee, and we've got more highlights coming your way after this. 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
16: From the WTMJ Breaking News Center, I'm Jen Gregg. A teenager gets life in prison for the death of his 10-year-old cousin in Chippewa Falls. A woman has hired a high-profile attorney after police failed to remove her car from the Flock camera database. And Governor Tony Evers officially asked for disaster declaration from President Trump after severe storms in the Fox Valley. Tonight, isolated showers early on, partly cloudy, a low of 63. Tomorrow, mostly sunny and pleasant, a high of 78. I'm Jen Gregg, WTMJ News.
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6: Hamilton, of course, was robbed last night in the top of the ninth. And lines one into left here. That is down. Lara will trot home. It is an RBI single for Hamilton, not to be denied here in the top of the second inning. The Brewers take a 1-0 lead.
7: Well, that was the third of the six consecutive singles that began that four-run rally in the second. David Hamilton, a little comeuppance for him against the Mets as the Brewers took the lead, and they would not look back. 8-1. Final score in the victory tonight. You're listening to the Potawatomi Casino Hotel postgame show. 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The very next batter was Cooper Pratt, and he loaded the bases by getting a little swinging bunt infield hit. At that point, it was four straight singles. Vaughn at third, Hamilton at second, Pratt at first. And in his first game back off the injured list, Sal Frelick did this.
6: One ball and no strikes on Sal. Stock kicks, delivers. It's a ground ball left side. That's going to trickle into left center field for a base hit. Vaughn is in. Hamilton racing around third. He will score. It is a two-run single for Sal Frelick. He is 2-for-2 in his return to the lineup here tonight for the crew, and they lead it 3-0.
7: He would ultimately reach base four times in the leadoff spot tonight, and then the Brewers, as we played you at the outset of the postgame show, got the sixth straight single from Garrett Mitchell. That made it 4-0 Milwaukee. The lead was still 4-0 in the fourth. Robert Stock had given up a ton of hits, 9 of them to this point. Felt like maybe the lead should have been a little bit bigger, but with the fourth inning having had another infield hit from Cooper Pratt and a single by Mitchell to put two on with one out, really kind of the knockout punch was finally landed by a man who's been scuffling at the plate the last couple of weeks, Bryce Turang. 1-2 pitch. Drilled into right. This is deep, way up, way back. Bench watching it sail goodbye on a bomb by Bryce Turang. A three-run blast. And a huge one for the Brewers to break this game open in the fourth inning. There's the Bryce Turang power swing. It is 7-0 Milwaukee. Bryce Turang now with 17 home runs this year to tie Jackson Churio for the second most on the club behind Jake Bowers. The final score ends up being 8-1. We told you how good Robert Gasser was after Dustin May's first batter injury. Gasser gets the victory, and the Brewers set up a rubber match tomorrow night with Jacob Mizorowski on the bump. 8-1 the final. We'll go down on the farm and preview tomorrow night's series finale after this on the Brewers Radio Network.
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8: 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The Brewers are 3-2 now against the Mets this season, and as I mentioned earlier, with a win tomorrow, they'll have an opportunity for the fourth consecutive season to win the season series against New York. It's time to go down on the farm, brought to you by Case IH. How about Andrew Fisher at it with the long ball again in a three-run first inning for Double-A Biloxi tonight against Knoxville? He had a two-run blast. That's his 39th total home run of the season. Combined between high A and double A, Andrew Fisher leads all minor league baseball players in home runs this season. Brought to you, as mentioned, by Case IH. For those who never back down from a season's challenge, Case IH gives farmers the tools to do more every acre, every day. Case IH, built by farmers. It's going to do it for us tomorrow night, though, same time. All three nights of the series on the air with the On Deck Show, built by Menards, at 5:35 Central and a 6:10 first pitch. The Miz gets the baseball. The other time he faced the Mets this year, remember, he was coming off that little dead arm issue that he had right around the All-Star break. They only had him go four innings. I think the leash will be a little longer tomorrow, I think. Sean Manaea, the veteran left-hander, will oppose Mizorowski as the Brewers again go for that season series win. Until then, I'm Josh Maurer for Lane Grindle and producer-engineer Ken Sommerfeld. We bid you farewell from Queens. Again, the final score, Brewers all over the Mets tonight, 8-1. 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
4: It's good to be back, and it's good to have a W in the column. 6.5, the current lead now for the Brewers in the NL Central. It's an 8-1 victory over the Mets, and it wasn't even that close. Welcome in. I'm Dominic Catronio. Feel like I haven't been on this program in a week, because that's exactly what it's been. We had the digital show on Friday with the Miz versus Sale. Then I went to Williamsport. I'm back in Milwaukee after, you know, planes, trains, and automobiles to go from, you know, Milwaukee to New York to Williamsport, back to New York. I had assignment yesterday in Atlanta. Now I'm back in Milwaukee watching this game with you, Jerry Augustine. Augie, I mean, and of course, all that chaos and all that prep I had ready to go for Dustin May goes out the window on the first pitch of the game. And Dustin May exits getting hit by a 106-mile-an-hour comebacker, which, ironically enough, was the hardest hit ball of the entire night. Robert Gasser is the story today. Not the offense. We'll get to that. The story is a guy who literally had just arrived, probably had barely even sat down in the bullpen to settle in and watch this game. And all of a sudden, it's getting a call, get hot, get up, you're in. And he delivers the win, and he was fantastic today.
5: Yeah, and he was challenged last time out by Murph to be more consistent in the strike zone. And he came in tonight. He was fantastic. Five and a third innings, just 82 pitches and 59 strikes. He was aggressive in the strike zone, gave up a lot of two-out hits. They did break through in the fourth and were able to score a run. But it was something that Gasser needed to do, is get out there, throw strikes, be aggressive in the strike zone. And I thought he really had great command of all his pitches, where you always talk about having that sweeper and the cutting that sweeper down a little bit, make it a little bit shorter. But I just thought he commanded the strike zone with his fastball where he wanted to. He expanded the strike zone and really used that secondary pitch very well.
4: I thought the fastball was the key to all of it today. And you mentioned the challenge from Murph. It's a broken record at times when we talk about Robert Gasser and his development and what's important for him to be successful. Look, since Tommy John surgery, he's not touching 96, 97 like he used to. He's sitting 93-94. And I'm not saying Gasser was like a freak with velo. He always sort of had a low arm slot, but the fastball's got a little bit different of a shape since Tommy John surgery. So it requires even more command. It requires even more precision. And how does 21 of 25 four-seam fastballs for strikes sound for precision? On top of that, he got 7 swings and misses on the four-seam fastball, not throwing a single one harder than 95 miles an hour. I think it always starts with the number one. It always starts with the heater. And when he's on the top rail like he was today, it does not matter if you're facing righties or lefties. He's got a very deceptive arm angle, and it really seems to work for Robert Gasser like we saw tonight.
5: Yeah, it really starts with the arm angle. He's towards that low three quarters and is able to get it. And, you know, like we said tonight, he was aggressive in the strike zone. He came in the game right from the beginning. You could tell he was pitching with a purpose and using his breaking ball. So actually, you would probably call it tonight, was using his breaking ball to set up his fastball. And he really used it well. And we talked about the pitches of 82 and 59 were strikes. That's a great ratio. He was ahead of hitters. He gave up the hits that he did give up, or usually with two outs. They did break through, like I said, in the fourth inning. but he really commanded the strike zone. And every once in a while you go out there, you kind of change yourself a little bit. It's almost like you sometimes say, I'm pitching backwards or whatever. But tonight I thought what he did is he had that great fastball, like you said earlier, but that break, the breaking ball really set it up by locating it, and then he really executed the fastball when he needed it.
4: I thought for Gasser, you know, we'll see on what the official diagnosis is, if, you know, how Dustin May wakes up tomorrow, how he's feeling. Officially, the Brewers called it a scapula contusion, you know, right hit right in the right lat, in case you missed it. I mean, it was the first pitch of the game, tries to get out of the way, turns instinctively to his left away from A.J. Ewing, and it just hits him square just below the armpit, right in the lat, kind of right where the rotator cuff and the shoulder and the rest of the lat meet right there. So we will await word on how he's feeling. Maybe with Gasser's performance today, it makes you a little bit easier to think about, well, you would assume the next start for Dustin May, his turn anyway, would have been next Tuesday in Chicago. The reason why that gives me pause, granted the Brewers are going to line up Kyle Harrison to go on Monday in Chicago, is the Cubs are the best left-handed hitting, or the best team at hitting left-handed pitching in all of baseball. So that's something I give pause about. I don't want to overreact to one great outing from Robert Gasser, but it's exactly what the Brewers needed. And it kind of felt like to me, Augie, Murph knew that he had Gasser available in today's game. That was something talked about, that he was available in today's bullpen like they did with Shane Drouin last week. But, you know, in a perfect world, Murph was going to use May to bridge to Gasser and see where they were at the end of the game, because I think that explains some of the bullpen decisions of yesterday's game, going to Ashby while trailing, going to McGill in a tied game. Now, I think that, you know, he would never admit that, thinking about the next day while managing the current game. But today, Robert Gasser and the rest of this bullpen and the offense set things up to be in great shape for a rubber match tomorrow.
5: It sure did. And, you know, I think when you look at it, having Gasser coming in behind me was probably something that they had thought about, and that's why they went pitched in the situation like they did last night. Last night was kind of an unusual game where they kind of did things a little differently. But, you know, when what they have with May, he got hit where he got hit. There's going to be some swelling. It's going to take a day or two for him to get better. But I don't think he'll miss a start. I think it's just a matter of all the things they can do and keep the swelling down, have him see how he feels in a day or two. He'd probably make his next start. But having Gasser come out of that bullpen and pitch like he did tonight was so huge for this ball club. And I tell you what, it made Murph feel good, because I think Murph wanted him to come and be aggressive, get a long stint where he'll be able to come in the game and not pitch one or two innings, but maybe expand himself a little bit, go to 3-4 like he did tonight, 5. This was huge for Robert Gasser to go out and do what he did. And I'll tell you, really sets this ball club up and really organizes this pitching staff with this bullpen as they go along through the rest of the season.
4: Yeah, this was a game that, as they are in game two now of 16 in a row, including 7 of them against those Chicago Cubs, that, hey, every outing with Grant Anderson and Bryce Wilson in a victory, it almost feels like double the weight as things come down the stretch here. And kudos to those guys, too, because sometimes they don't get enough love on a day like today in an 8-1 ball game, right? They didn't mess around. I mean, the Mets are an ultra-aggressive team. They're putting the ball in play as soon as possible. They look like they didn't even want to be there at times. But the way that, you know, after him, right, with Grant Anderson throwing strikes, then after that having Bryce Wilson continue to roll the way he's done in his role, mopping up innings. You know, he's the janitor. He does the work that nobody else sees. And, again, it's why you now have Ashby, and it's why you have Hall. It's why you have Patrick. It's why you have McGill all available for rubber match tomorrow.
5: Yeah, those appearances that they have, Dom, are so important. You get the Anderson coming in the game. You never know what can happen in a ball game, but having those guys come in, throw strikes, be aggressive, and just keep that momentum going for this great bullpen that they do have really is a huge role. There's no role in a bullpen when you're trying to win a pennant, having everybody go out and do their job, and everybody tonight did their job. Gasser was fantastic. Anderson threw the ball very well, and Wilson, he's on a roll right now where he's just throwing the ball very, very well.
4: I agree. And the Brewers, the offense deserves plenty of praise, and we'll give it to them coming up in the next segment. A couple of texts, 855-616-1620 is the phone number, 855-616-1620. From Mark, welcome back. What a difference a day makes. Hopefully Hamilton, you know, having his struggles at third, he won't get the job done. Hey, I think he's a solid little platoon player, utility man. I don't think he's an everyday third baseman, but I thought he was just fine today. Although, yesterday against the Mets, didn't have to go to extra innings. It was good to have a lead earlier in the game. Alex from Oshkosh. Whoop, there it is. Back in the win column for the Crew rubber match. I think this team still has a chance to get to 100 wins. Well, they got a key piece of their offense back in today's game, and he had just as good of a game as anybody else. We'll talk about Sal and the 8 runs the Brewers put on the board today against the New York Mets right here on your home of the Brewers, 620 WTMJ.
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1: It was already a good day, and it just got better. Cubs lost earlier today to the Diamondbacks. They lose that series to Arizona. Brewers didn't do that. And the Braves just walked off the Dodgers. 6-5 from Ha-Sung Kim, who hasn't had a hit since June. He came into the at-bat 5-for-77 on the year. He walks it off against Tanner Scott with an RBI single. So what that all means for the standings and how things look here in the National League, Brewers still have the best record in baseball, officially clinching in 82 wins, officially clinching above 500 today. Ooh. I mean, I remember the days, Augie, that would have been, you know, full-on fireworks and confetti and front-page news here on the Milwaukee Journal Sentinel, but I digress. So the Dodgers now fall to 2 games back of the Brewers, and remember, the Brewers have that tiebreaker head-to-head, so it's essentially 3 games back. The Dodgers have to be outright over the Brewers if they're going to be the number one seed here in the National League. Meanwhile, the Braves, they continue to lurch along. They're 2 games back now of the Dodgers, and also now hold the tiebreaker over LA. So they only have to remain tied with them if they're going to get it. But we'll talk about the playoffs coming up in the final segment in just a moment. Brewers win 8-1 with Jerry Augustine. I'm Dominic Catronio. Offense today was obviously a big part of the story, and it's the guy at the top of the order for me that we have to begin with today. I know Bryce hit a homer. I know Lara had a couple of hits. I know Pratt had a couple of hits, and everybody wants to talk about Cooper Pratt all of a sudden. But Sal Frelick being back in this order today, 3-for-4, on base 4 times, slapped the ball the other way a couple times, pulled the ball to the right side, had a double, had 2 runs batted in, had a run scored. When Sal Frelick is healthy, and when Sal Frelick is producing like this, it's a reminder that, A, he was playing hurt for a big chunk of the first half, and some people may hear that, Jerry, and think, well, why didn't he take him out sooner? There's pride involved. Guys have egos. That's sort of, I'm not saying this in a bad way for Sal Frelick. We've always joked about him being

0: a hockey player. But it finally got to a point there on the first day of the second half when he realized, I can't go. I'm hurting my team. And now he's back at the top of the order as your stereotypical leadoff man. And today is a day of the reminder that that is a dynamic player when he is right, when he is healthy. This dude nearly hit 300 a season ago. We should not be discrediting that, because what Sal can do here in the final month of the year could be very important for the balance of this lineup.
1: Yeah, there's no doubt about it. He brings so much energy to this ball club and the way he plays and goes about it. But you know, we talk about Murph making certain moves. I thought Murph made a great move tonight by batting Sal first. I know Sal couldn't wait to get in the batter's box and do something. And right from the beginning, first at bat, pulled that ball, and then the second time up, came up and hit the ball the opposite way. He was just so aggressive, and yeah, he couldn't wait to get back in and be a part of this ball club and do the things he does. And he just brings so much to the ball club with his energy, the way he goes about his job, and the way he runs the bases. And I'll tell you what, I thought Murph did a great job tonight, putting him where he was ready to. He was eager to get in there, so bat him first and let him go. And I'll tell you what, he had a great night.
0: I think for Sal, I'm going to compare it and just sort of get ahead of it here to say this could be a lot like Jake Bowers at the end of last season. I don't think it's going to be a straight platoon, but let me explain here for a moment. Remember when Jake came back and the Brewers carried three first basemen with all three, with Vaughn, with Bowers, and with Rhys Hoskins when he returned as well at the very end of the year. But Bowers was dealing with a shoulder impingement, which is why they had to go bring up Andrew Vaughn at the time that Rhys went down. But from the moment that Jake Bowers returned, which ironically is almost exactly a year ago, August 23rd, to the end of the season, he was actually quietly one of the best hitters on the Brewers. And it was easy to miss because there was a lot of platoons, there's a lot of pinch hits. I don't think Sal's going to be a strict platoon, but just a reminder, to the end of last regular season for Jake Bowers, and he was starting games in the postseason, obviously, for the Brewers, he hit 321 with a 933 OPS over his last 26 games. Could that happen for Sal Frelick? Maybe not the OPS part, but you can talk to me about a 400 on base. You can talk to me about flirting with a 280, 290 from now in the final month of the season, because you've been searching, you've been wondering, well, if Yelly's not going to be your leadoff man, who is it going to be? Because also, Augie, I don't think it's a coincidence that Bryce Terang slowed down simultaneously that Sal Frelick got hurt. Bryce is not a leadoff hitter. It's just not how he's built. I think that's not best suited to his skills. He's a two or a three hitter, in my opinion. And since Sal Frelick was out of the lineup over the last 30 games for Bryce Terang, he only hit 237 with a 650 OPS. So what I'm looking at here, Augie, is, okay, the balance that you want. If Sal is at the top, Churio had the day off today, but Churio would normally be hitting second. Probably put Bryce or William hitting third, and then the other hitting fourth. And then you put Bowers probably fifth. Yelich probably sixth, or maybe you move up somebody like Joey Ortiz batting sixth, depending on how you want the balance of the order. Maybe Vaughn DHing, whatever they decide to do. But the way I look at it, it helps everybody else in this order because Sal can be an everyday leadoff hitter.
1: Yeah, there's no question. I just the way he approaches it, the way hits it. You look at the way he approached it today, and I thought it was really smart with Sal, because he took the time out, even though he wasn't ready to throw. He still wanted to get the bat. He wanted to go down and work on his swing. He was struggling just a little bit at the start of the year and just wanted to get back where he got his comfort zone. And I agree with you. I think Terang is one of those guys you can put anywhere from two to six, and he's going to do a lot of great things for you. He's got RBI guy. He's going to put the ball in play. The one thing with Sal that I even saw tonight was that ability just to be patient at the plate and take what you're given. And that's a little bit like you just talked about Jake Bowers. At the end of last year, Jake Bowers was patient at the plate, took what he was given, and became a really good and a very important hitter for this ball club. I saw that in Sal already tonight, that being patient at the plate, taking what you're giving, which is so important. And I think him going down and just getting those extra at-bats, being able to focus on what he wanted to do at the plate, played huge for him. He came back tonight, and I'll tell you what, he had four really good at-bats.
0: also Bryce Terang, right? I mean, Terang hits a homer, his 17th of the season, still getting closer to going his first career 2020 year. Also today, Lara gets two hits, just missed his second career homer there in the top of the ninth inning. And of course, Cooper Pratt. And I heard you and Bob talk about it yesterday. But for me, for Cooper to respond the way he did today and to just own it, to just put it away after what happened yesterday, 2 for 4, 2 runs scored, a couple of infield hits. Maybe one of them gets changed to an error. But the point being, there's no bigger conspiracy here. I think, Augie, you need to speak on this because there are a lot more conversations and teaching moments and sort of, you know, coaching how to be a big leaguer moments that happen normally behind the scenes. It doesn't normally happen when the guy getting pulled straight off the field and we see it on the top step of the dugout. And for Cooper Pratt, who, remember, is a 22-year-old in his first 2.5 months in the show, is learning what it takes to stay here and to be an everyday player. He didn't meet that standard yesterday. Today he met that standard and helped the Brewers win a game.
1: Well, you know, one thing as a manager is tough when you want to make a decision and sometimes how you make an example. And the example, maybe in all intentions, to be honest with you, I think it was Cooper Pratt who had to take the situation and he had to respond to it. And as a young player, I think it was interesting for Murph to do it that way, to see how Cooper Pratt would respond. And he responded exactly like you want a really good player to respond. But I think it's also a fact that Murph is trying to set a tone to this ball club. When you get into this last month of the season, we get into the playoffs, you have to play at a certain level, and you have to be prepared each and every day to play at that level. And I think Murph said a little bit that he might have jumped the gun a little bit. But he just sometimes as a manager, you just get that feeling that you just want to make – all of a sudden it just hits you, and you just say it, and you do it. And you see how it turns out. It turned out perfectly. Pratt was perfectly the way he responded. The team is responding because they're saying, you know what? Murph is telling us something. He's not just telling Cooper Pratt something. He's telling us all something that, hey, you know what? This is the time of year we got to reflect and be ready and be patient and go out and play every game hard, run every ball hard, and be focused on what we have to do to win games and to get to a World Series, get to the playoffs, and then to the World Series. I thought sometimes you do it instinctively, and sometimes maybe you go back, like Murph said, and maybe you jumped the gun a little bit, but I think it turned out perfectly, and I think the team is responding to what happened to Cooper Pratt last night.
0: Absolutely. I thought that it was just a reminder. It's one game. It's a blip on the radar, and everyone can move on. I don't need to add on to the story either, because there's 162 of them. We got another one tomorrow to talk about as well. 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I know that's hard to believe, but let's look at the checklist and let's look at a scenario that really could play out that we need to make you aware of on the other side of the break on 620 WTMJ.
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5: 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From Tomas in Miller Valley. It took one game to shut up the fans calling for Murph's head after losing the game to make a statement. Yeah, I saw all the reaction on social media. Let's just say I would not have been as patient with some of the texts that Bob had to deal with yesterday, but good text there. 2-for-4, 2 runs, stolen base with the chef emoji there as well. From the 414, Jenny from Vernon. I was a gasser dadder tonight. I changed my mind. Brewers will go to the pennant race. Let's go get a World Series. Thanks, that Jenny. Mike in Colorado. Too bad Dustin May got hurt, but in the grand scheme of things, his injury changed the dynamics of the game and how the team responded. They could have shrunk from the challenge, but not this time. So it was a good sign heading into September. Also, the word is that it's all going to be okay for Dustin May. They're going to see how he wakes up tomorrow, but he feels like he dodged, you could say, a bullet, or he didn't dodge a baseball. But the point being is that it doesn't sound like it's going to be a serious injury. They will get back to the drawing board on how long it will take for him to re-enter the starting rotation. Jacob Mizorowski starts tomorrow, by the way, against Sean Manaea. Now, with all the chaos that's happening right now in the standings and with everything that we look, I mean, it is scoreboard watching season to the fullest, right? Tomorrow is exactly 1 month to the end of the regular season. September 27th is the end of the regular season. I know it's a weird date. It's pretty early this year, but the way it looks right now for the Brewers, with the 6.5 game lead, of course, they've still got 7 more head to head with the Chicago Cubs, but Augie, let me present to you a scenario, okay? Let's say the Brewers take care of business against the Cubs, okay? Let's say the Brewers go 4-3 against Chicago. That's all you're going to need to do, right? That's plenty, because then you'll still, you know, you'll have the season series 8-5. You will, in fact, gain a game in the grand scheme of things, whatever it may be. Let's say you just go 4-3 against the Cubs. Meanwhile, Philadelphia, they're white hot right now. They won again today. And I tell you what, they are gaining in the wild card scenario. They are only 2 games back of the Chicago Cubs to host that wild card series in that 1-2 matchup. And all of a sudden, that goes from being at Wrigley Field to the bank to those 3 starters. And let me throw one other scenario at you here. What if not only Philadelphia catches the Cubs? What if Philadelphia catches the Braves and Philadelphia sends Atlanta to the wild card right now? This is way out pie in the sky stuff, because you know who else has 7 more games head-to-head with their key divisional rival? That's right. The Phillies and the Braves still have 7 more head-to-head games. So it's a crazy look ahead. But if the Brewers take care of business against the Cubs coming up next week, this could get really wacky here in the National League.
6: Oh, there's no question. When you look at what there is, what those games, and just the way they're positioned, where you play them in a period of 10 days, where you play to our 12 or 14 days, where you play those teams though, with Cincinnati behind them, it's going to get really interesting. You know, you got 16 home games after tomorrow, 12 home games, 16 on the road, and you look at who you have to play. A lot of those teams are, 19 of them are inside the division. It's going to get really interesting. It's going to be interesting to see. But playing those Cubs 7 times early in the month of September is going to be huge, and a lot of things can happen. You, like you said, you go 4-3 during that time. You got a Philadelphia team that still has to play Atlanta. This playoff scene could get very, very interesting.
5: The way I look at it, the Brewers.

0: Clippers, once they get through Chicago, right, once they get those 7 games in 10 days over with coming up in 2 weeks from tomorrow, or 2 weeks from today, I should say, that after that, the last team that they will face that's, you know, consistently above 500, that is a contender. The Cardinals have been going up and down from 500, but they're right about a 500 team. The last winning record they'll have to face is the Philadelphia Phillies at the bank. So that's in that final week of the regular season. And honestly, I'm looking at these next 2 weeks to really decide what the Brewers are going to do. Now, could it go the other direction? Of course, then we react to that when it happens. But all you're really asking the Brewers to do at Wrigley next week, and I know we're skipping a Rangers series here, but all you're really asking for them to do is split at Wrigley. It's a hard place to play. You've already got one sweep there. It would be remarkable if you win another 4-game set there too. You're going to have the top of your rotation lined up. You're going to have Harrison. You're going to have Miz make one start there. Maybe have both of them start in both of those series. Who knows? But the way I look at it for the Brewers is that now it's the time. This is that week, that 2-week stretch where if you put the pedal down and prove it to yourself, because we're going to go look back, Augie, at that win in Los Angeles, getting to Edwin Diaz is going to be the day that we circle at the end of the scene. Yep, that was the day, because all of a sudden now the Brewers are 9-4, right, over their last 13 games since that win. I don't think that's a coincidence.
1: I agree. I think that game was huge to get Diaz late. And then going into Chicago, I like that they're going into Chicago first rather than going into Milwaukee. I think going into Chicago where they always play the Cubs tough, I think if you get a split coming out of there, I think you're sitting really, really well. And this can be a big series. And I'm sure that the Cubs are looking at it saying, you know what, we're 6 back. I don't know, can we catch the Brewers? Well, if you want any opportunity, we actually got to go take 3 out of 4 in Chicago and take 2 out of 3 in Milwaukee to even come close. So it's going to be a great 7-game series against the Cubs in a matter of 10 days. And it's really going to tell a story for the rest of the season for this ball club.
0: I think that the way I look at it for the Brewers right now is they don't control a whole lot, right? They have to sit back and watch. What the biggest thing that I'm looking at matchup-wise is, let's just dream for a second. Let's just say Philadelphia catches Chicago, all right? And let's say they don't catch Atlanta, okay? So that means the Brewers are the one seed, and they would be guaranteed to match up with one of those two teams. Now, Chicago, we just said, they're the best team at hitting left-handed starters in baseball, and Philly will start two of them, and Jesus Luzardo and Christopher Sanchez. They've also got Zach Wheeler looming in the wings. But then you think about it, if you have to use them, I'm getting way ahead of myself here, but I'm just saying, like, it is so important for the Brewers to avoid that wild card round, because those are two high-quality teams. There is going to be a World Series contending team stuck in this wild card round. I haven't even mentioned the LA Dodgers, who are still having to deal with the Atlanta Braves, and they could fall into facing that 3-6 matchup, which right now, Augie, would be the San Diego Padres. And absolutely nobody wants to face the San Diego Padres right now.
1: I agree. I think when the hottest, best teams in baseball right now, the way they're playing on a consistent basis from day to day, they've really turned it up a notch since the All-Star break. They're playing very good baseball. They're really getting the pitching that they needed to get. They got a great bullpen with one of the best closers in all of baseball. And you see the way that they're starting to swing the bat. The guys that they need to swing the bat, those guys in the middle of the order, they're swinging the bat, they're scoring runs, they're playing good solid defense, and they're getting good started pitching. If there's a team that you don't want to face right now, I think right now San Diego is probably one of the best teams in baseball.
0: Yep, exactly. And they had a day game today, I believe, against the Pittsburgh Pirates, and they did win. They bounced back today, 3-0, the final there to win the series. So there is a lot to still figure out. There's still, and we haven't even touched on the American League side because that's too much to figure out. But the NL is going to be fascinating. And we still got one more with the Mets tomorrow, and the Miz is on the mound and the Big Apple, and this should be a fun one tomorrow to react to.
1: Yeah, no question about it. I they're going to face Manaea. And Manaea, you see a little bit of a gasser in Manaea, or Manaea in gasser Manaea. He throws from that low 3/4, and if he can locate the ball, he can give you some trouble. But the Miz has been throwing the ball so well. It's interesting to go out and you want to win a series. You want to keep winning series, and that's what this ball club does. And having Miz on the mound tomorrow is going to be huge. But

0: I think it's going to be a great matchup. I think it's going to be a good game. You got two good pitchers. Manaea, if he's really commanding the strike zone, can be difficult on you. And like you said earlier, this Met team is a lot better team than we faced earlier, where they're being aggressive at the plate, they're trying to put the ball in play, and they're swinging the bat much better than they did the first time we faced them.
1: It's going to be fascinating. Appreciate you, Jerry, and we will talk to you tomorrow.
0: All right. Take care. It's going to be a good game. Every day when it's Miz Day, it's got to be a good day. So let's have fun tomorrow and watch the Miz pitch.
1: Jerry Augustine joining us on 620 WTMJ. 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Quick lap on the out-of-town scoreboard. And then we'll also hear Murph, and we'll also hear highlights coming up on your home of the Brewer, 620 WTMJ.
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2: Brewers win. How about it? 8-1, the final score. After they finish with the Mets, they've got the Rangers coming to town. Welcome back. I'm Dominic Catronio. Rangers just lost a series to the White Sox. 10-4 the final today. Tristan Peters, shout out to you. Homer in 5 straight games for the White Sox. I don't know what to make of the Texas Rangers, man. I really don't. One of my favorite baseball podcasts, shameless plug because I'm friends with these guys, Cespedes Family Barbecue, Jake Mintz, Jordan Schusterman. You know, to use a millennial terminology here for the youth. So if you're, you know, if your birth year starts with 19-8 or younger, bear with me here for a second. But the Texas Rangers are the most aggressively mid team in baseball this year. It's one of the things that they try to decide this year, where it's like, you look at this team, it should be so much better. They're 66-68, and it just makes perfect sense. I just don't get the Texas Rangers. Their team batting average is perfectly league average, .243. They don't hit a ton of homers. Brandon Nimmo's had a nice year. Corey Seager's been hurt all year.

0: Evan Carter took a really big step backwards this season. Josh Young hurt again. Water is wet. I don't understand this team. But they're the next opponent for the Brewers. Three-game set. You're going to probably see DeGrom. The Brewers put out their rotation for the weekend. It will be Logan Henderson on Friday, Shane Drouin on Saturday. It was supposed to be Gasser on Sunday. Maybe that'll be Dustin May instead. We shall see how they decide to roll with it there. Everything's going to get jumbled up here. They are going to miss Jacob DeGrom, as the projections look like right now, as they have an off day tomorrow due to the Texas Rangers. And looking at the probables grid for Texas, the reason why is DeGrom pitched yesterday. So don't have to worry about it. Mackenzie Gore got beat up today, too. That's another thing that did not go in their direction. And yet, they're still in the hunt. They're 66-68. They're only a half game back of the Houston Astros, who lost to the New York Yankees today. Whoever wins the West just needs to be 500. The Mariners aren't dead yet. They're 2.5 back in the West. That's their better chance than is the wild card. Because the wild card, the Cleveland Guardians are creating some separation. The Guardians, they're on a W7 right now. Earlier today, who did they defeat today? They were playing, I believe, on the road in L.A., yep, against the Angels. So they're back above 500 with this W7. I might remind you as well, the Guardians have the easiest remaining schedule in the American League. So they're not going anywhere, maybe in that three spot in the wild card. If it's going to be the Rangers or the Astros or the Mariners, it's going to come from winning the West. Elsewhere, though, don't lose sight of the Central either, because those Guardians, they're trying to chase down the White Sox. They're still 2.5 back of Chicago. Let's quick look at the out-of-town scoreboard. Let's give out a quick player of the game, though. It's got to be Robert Gasser. I mean, it has to be Robert Gasser. How could it be anybody but Robert Gasser? In emergency duty today, he was our first segment. 5 1/3, 6 hits, 1 run it was earned, just 2 walks and 6 strikeouts. He threw 82 pitches, 59 of them were strikes, 23 balls. Still very impressive today from Robert Gasser. 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Murph is coming up next on your home of the Brewers, 620 WTMJ.
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0: Welcome back. Brewers win 8-1. How about it? I'm Dominic Catronio. Around Wisconsin, a handshake still means something. And that's why Old Fashioned Roofing feels right at home here. Veteran owned, Wisconsin built. And just like Pat Murphy, they believe in telling it to you straight. The Pat Murphy post-game press conference is presented by Old Fashioned Roofing. Here's Murph from Queens.
7: Murph, what did Gasser give you tonight in just being able to come in and cover parts of six?
8: Yeah, we planned, you know, just using May as an opener and then he was great. He really was. I mean, that's not an easy assignment. And he knew he was available tonight in a small role. But he went ahead and gave us parts of six, like you said. Great, really great. Made big pitches at big times. And you got to give William credit. William did a great job jockeying him through that.
9: Total 180. Let's start last week.
8: What's that?
9: Was it a total 180 from his start last week in Seattle?
8: Yeah. I mean, it was much better. Yeah, Gas has been pretty consistent for us. He's had a bump in the road here and there, but he's been pretty consistent.
7: For May, we heard, you know, contusion, which sounds like good news. Is the early read that he dodged something?
8: Well, I mean, when you get hit by 106, I don't know if you've ever been hit by 106, but it's probably pretty painful. It had to hit a few areas that could, you know, hurt you really bad. So it hit him in the upper, shoulder blade. And looks like he's going to be okay.
7: From a moment, it looked like he wanted to continue. What were the conversations out there?
8: It was throbbing. You know, he just felt it was throbbing, and there was no reason to. You know, how do we know if there's not something wrong in there? So, you know,
10: quite a response by the offense in the next inning, lining up all those hits.
8: Yeah, it was great. Vaughn on a hit and run, and Hamilton, good piece of hitting. Sal. It's great tonight. I mean, Sal Frelick on base four times his first game back. It's fantastic. You know?
10: You always want to have an inning like that, but was it particularly important with Gasser just having come into the game and having to go to the long term?
8: Yeah, I mean, it gives you a little breather. With this type of the way the Mets are playing, you know, four run lead is not safe. So we knew that, but it was, you know, made a base running mistake there that's inexcusable in that inning that took us out of it. But would have been a couple more runs. But sure enough.
7: Murph, where is the mistake on that play? Is it all Mitchell, or is there something
8: going on there? No, it's we had a miscommunication. Let's leave it at that. It wasn't the player's fault. Player did what he was told.
9: How big was that terrain homer, not only for today's game, but to give him
8: for the
9: something.
8: Bullpen. Yeah, for the bullpen and for terrain. You know, he was here much later than he was here. What's today? What day of the week is it? He was here early Wednesday morning working, and the clubhouse guys can tell you, early in the morning Wednesday, working on getting it right. So it's great to see that a couple walks and a homer.
0: Know who else he was working with down there, staying up late in the batting cages after yesterday's game? Christian Yelich was down there with Bryce Turang working on video, which is why you saw Yelly go straight to the iPad with Bryce to see what he was working on. Sometimes the stuff that Yelly does behind the scenes makes its way out to the foreground. I can't explain everything that he does behind the scenes, but that's one of those things, man. These guys idolize Yelly. They want to know what it's like to reach the mountaintop, because Yelly reached the mountaintop twice. He should have two MVPs, not just one. We've been over that. Highlights, they're coming up next right here in your home of the Brewers, 620 WTMJ.
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6: Time for tonight's highlights.
0: It didn't start out all cheery and excitable because Dustin May was on the mound today for the Brewers up against Robert Stock, a former farmhand for the Crew. And well, the very first pitch of the game clocked him just underneath the right armpit in the lat. One pitch, one out, and one exit. So May is out of the game. Robert Gasper comes in. An emergency work finishes up a scoreless first. In the second inning, though, the Brewers made sure to give Gasser some time to settle in and got going with the offense. First, it was Hamilton.
20: Hamilton, of course, was robbed last night in the top of the ninth. And lines one into left here. That is down. Lara will trot home. It is an RBI single for Hamilton, not to be denied here in the top of the second inning. And the Brewers take a 1-0 lead.
0: That was three consecutive singles. Hold up, they weren't done. Cooper Pratt would leg out an infield single with two strikes, mind you. Funny coaching. Then the next batter, the new guy, back in the order, Sal Frelick off the IL and into the box score.
20: One ball and no strikes on Sal. Stock kicks, delivers. It's a ground ball left side. That's going to trickle into left center field for a base hit. Vaughn is in. Hamilton racing around third. He will score. It is a two-run single for Sal Frelick. He is 2-for-2. In his return to the lineup here tonight for the Crew, and they lead it 3-0.
0: So that's five hits in a row. Can you make it six?
20: First offering to him, and it's a ground ball through the right side and into right field for a base hit. Pratt around third. He's going to score. The throw is going to go all the way through. On his way to third is Frelick. It's an RBI single for Mitchell. It is 4-0 Milwaukee.
0: Already a quick start. Meanwhile, Gasser kept things under control on the other side. He left two stranded in each of the next three innings, in the second, the third, and the fourth. But in the top of the fourth inning, got to see the long ball come back from Bryce, who's nice.
20: 1-2 pitch. Drilled into right. This is deep, way up, way back. Ben's watching it sail goodbye on a bomb by Bryce Terang. A three-run blast. And a huge one for the Brewers to break this game open in the fourth inning. There's the Bryce Terang power swing. It is 7-0 Milwaukee.
0: It was his first homer for the month of August. Remember, he had 12 last August. That was really the end of the offense. Christian Yelich had an RBI single later in the sixth inning as well, but the story then shifted to Robert Gasser continuing to mow down the Mets.
20: Two on, two out, 3-2 again. Swing and a miss. Back to the sweeping breaking ball to strike out Ewing and retire the side. The fifth ortho ASAP strikeout of the outing for Robert Gasser.
0: Gasser was great. He would finish with six and earn the victory.

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1: Best record in baseball still continues in a rubber match tomorrow. Brewers get the victory today, 8-1. 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
1: All right, last couple minutes of the program. Thanks for joining us here on WTMJ. Right back at it tomorrow. Same time, same place. Because New York gets to make up their own rules on getaway day. Kind of. We all get it. 6:10 first pitch in the Central Time Zone. Jacob Mizorowski, 13-5, a 1.68 ERA, still leads baseball in strikeouts, 216 of them against Sean Manaea. He is 4-5, a 4.31 ERA. It's been a topsy-turvy year for the lefty. He spent some time in the bullpen. It would be his 14th start of the year, 28th appearance overall. He's only thrown 117 innings. This is in a far departure from his great 2024 season, especially the way he finished that year, which he parlayed into the contract he's in right now. Not a big slate tomorrow. Like we said, the Rangers are already packing up and getting ready to spend a whole off day up here in Milwaukee, probably playing some golf, probably hanging out. And then the Brewers welcome in those Texas Rangers for the first time in 2 years, back in the old American League days. How about that? It'll be a 6:40 first pitch on Friday. We're on the air at 6:05. Saturday, it is back to night games on the weekend. In fact, that is a national television broadcast on Saturday. Jeff Levering will be on the call, though, for Fox. Then 6:15 is the first pitch. We're on the air at 5. And then on Sunday, back to your normal 1:10. We're on the air at noon for the Rangers. Then take the drive down I-94. I will be there. Brewers and Cubs, a 4-game series starting on Monday from the friendly confines. So a lot of action coming up here this week again. Today was only game number 2 of 16 in a row for the crew. And then once they get through this stretch, then it gets a few more consistent off days. They'll play 16 in a row. They'll play 3 at home against the Reds with off days bookending in on the 10th and on the 14th. Then they'll play 6 in a row, last off day of the regular season, 6 in a row, and boom, the season is over before you know it. Only 12 more home games, by the way. So if you're thinking about tickets, if you're on the fence, like, you better start getting the move on, because they're going to be gone before you know it. And that final series of the year against St. Louis, I don't know if it's going to be worth anything. We certainly hope not. We hope it's going to be coasting into the postseason and getting everything aligned for what you want to do.

0: But the Brewers, they don't have back-to-back series at home until that middle of September, right? September 7th through the 13th when the Cubs and the Reds come to town. Then they have one more three-city road trip there at the end of September with some off days in it, though, so it's not as big of a deal as it may seem. And then the Brewers, we'll see what happens. A month to go, starting tomorrow. 1 month. It is flown by as it usually does. We'll see if Jake Bowers gets into the order tomorrow. Maybe he gets another day off dealing with shin splints now, given they're facing a lefty tomorrow. And then the Brewers send Miz, see how shortened he's going to be, if he's going to be back to regular. Because if Miz goes tomorrow, that means you would imagine he probably goes on Tuesday or Wednesday next week against Chicago. Then he would probably go on Monday or Tuesday the following week against Chicago. So he's going to have Mets, Cubs, most likely here for the righty. That is going to do it for our program here tonight. I will be back with you tomorrow. Thanks for everybody who said kind words while I was gone, and for everybody who interacted with the Williamsport content. That was an awesome trip, and we just posted Garrett Mitchell mic'd up. That is on the 620 WTMJ YouTube page. You can also see everything on Dom C Baseball on Instagram. That is going to do it. My thanks to our producer, Matt Yazel. I'm Dominic Catronio. We'll talk to you tomorrow. 6:10 first pitch. Until then, keep on swinging.
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0: Here's what's weird. I went to a thing when I was 22 years old, and the guy put up compound interest on the table, on the board, rather. And he showed us the way compound interest works. $100 a month. And I heard this 44 years ago. Okay. $100 a month invested from age 25 to age 65 in a decent growth stock mutual fund at market rates of return is $1,176,000. See, I think you should not be allowed to get out of high school until you know that equation. Because it would stop all the stupid socialism stuff. Because you went, all I need is $100 a month and I can live with, be a millionaire, you know, from age 25 to age 65, age 22 to age 62, age 20 to age 60. I don't care which 40 years you want to pick it out. You can wait till 40 and do it at 80 if you want, but I wouldn't recommend it. See, anyone can become a millionaire. It's not that complicated. George and I are doing an in-depth nerd dive. I don't know exactly what an in-depth nerd dive means, but look that one up.
1: We've listened to you talk. We know what it means.
0: We know what it means. Yeah. At Investing Essentials. This is the third time I've ever done this event, and it's our two-night virtual event next week. It's the only place I unpack my entire playbook on investing, why I do what I do, why I don't do what I don't do, including exact formulas and details on how I pick real estate, how I decide whether I'm going to keep it or not. All new content. We're also going into some wealth planning, a little bit of estate planning, looking at that. God, in case you're having trouble sleeping, come watch this event. It will put you right out. Yeah. Tuesday and Wednesday evening, join
1: great
0: us from the comfort
1: day.
0: Of your own recliner. I'm kidding. Tickets start at $199. Get yours at RamseySolutions.com/events or click the link if you're listening on podcast or YouTube. There's like 700,000 people have signed up for this thing.
1: That's crazy.
0: It's crazy. It's going to be like a lot of people sleeping. But yeah, now we're going to go into the details. We're going to give it. It's just, I mean, we've taken the material we did last year and sadly we've added a bunch to it. So it's actually not going to be two nights of 2 hours. Brace yourself. It'll be longer than 2 hours because we're just not going to be able to cover everything we wrote and we want to do it all. So we're going to do it. There we go. Hey, it's going to be a lot. If you want a lot, you can get it next Tuesday and Wednesday. The Investing Essentials two-night virtual event with George and me. Super.
1: Well, let me say this. I think this is important for a big reason that we don't talk about here in the building. And I'm not embarrassed to say this. This is just truth. I knew you when I joined this team. I knew you had this show, and I knew you had this message, and I knew you've been consistent with your message. And I don't know how a nice way to say this. I didn't know you were as smart as you are. Or maybe a better way to say that is, I didn't realize the level of intentionality with which you made decisions. And even in the last 5 or 6 years, the way all of our interactions are chopped up and edited and put on clips and then people respond to clips or whatever, I can imagine there is millions of people who see you and hear you say a few things, and this is an opportunity for them to really understand why you do what you do, not only why you teach people, but it's why you do this in your own house. And that to me makes this thing a worth its weight in gold. Way, way underpriced, if you ask me.
0: Well, thank you. That's very nice. It's funny, but it's nice. Cecilia's in Orlando. Hey, Cecilia, what's up?
2: Hi, how's it going today?
0: Better than we deserve. How can we help?
2: Lovely. So I'm about to get married.
0: Yay!
2: Yay, and I just got myself out of debt.
0: Good.
2: And I'm going to marry into a lot of debt.
0: Good.
2: My husband is a spendthrift.
0: Mm-hmm.
2: And so I'm trying to figure out, I know once we get married, I'm going to help him with getting out. We've already started the Ramsey program for him.
0: Oh, wow, good.
2: Yeah, and it's going pretty good. But once we get him out of debt, he's going to keep spending cash only. But how do I go about saving money and not putting it all towards his spendthrift ways?
0: How old are you guys?
2: 51
0: Awesomeness.
2: And 52.
0: Very cool. Very cool. Well, congratulations. I think you're going to have a great marriage. Opposites.
2: Oh, we will. We've been together a long time.
0: Opposites attract in good marriages.
2: Yes.
0: Spenders attract savers, and that's a good thing. because spenders need a saver. That way they don't have to retire and eat dog food, right?
2: True.
0: And savers need a spender in their life, so they have a life.
2: Very true.
0: He's the fun guy. You're
2: he
0: not.
2: He is. I'm not. I like my books.
0: And he's there to help you have fun. So I'm the spender
2: yes,
0: at my
2: is.
0: House, oddly enough, and even though I teach this stuff, my wife is the natural saver. And so her natural tendency, if there's any kind of emotion involved in it, is to draw back and save. If in my case, I'm an abundance guy, she's a scarcity gal, and so I always figure I can get more money, so I'm going to go do it. And so, but we need each other to create wisdom in the middle, and wisdom is that we need to spend money on having a good life that we both are in agreement on. That's wisdom. We need to save and invest to create a quality future for us and our kids and our dogs and our cats. That's wisdom. And we need to be generous, and we need to be doing all of these things together. So you're going to have to, your job when you guys are sitting and looking at the budget is to allow some fun to be in the budget and also make sure your savings is in there. His job is to allow some savings to be in the budget and make sure that his fun is in the budget.
1: Because listen, Cecilia.
0: And then when it's all written down, you just go do it and there's no guilt.
1: Because if that's not the case, what you're telling me is a far more concerning thing. And that is, you sat down with this man that's about to be your husband and you've said, I'm uncomfortable with how you recklessly spend money. And he looked at his future wife and said, I don't care what you think. I don't care what you feel. I'm going to do what I want to do.
0: And he didn't say that. He said, okay, let's get on a plan.
1: Is that fair?
2: No, we're on the plan. We have weekly budget meetings now. He just literally handed it all over.
0: No. You are not his mother. You're his wife.
2: No, but we, right. And we do have our budget meetings, and he.

0: does have input, and I adjust accordingly. But right now, we're paying off his debt.
1: Good. Good.
2: Awesome.
0: So there's not a lot of wiggle.
3: Oh, great. You don't need to wiggle. You need to pay off the debt. I completely agree. But I don't want him emotionally turning this over. The two of you, like two 51-freaking-year-old grown-ups, are making grown-up decisions together because it's good for our future. He's saying, I agree with Cecilia. I need to clean this up. And so the two of us are going to work on that together. That's an adult decision. Mommy, take my bills and pay them for me is not what we want in a husband.
0: Oh, no, no. We don't play that game.
4: All right. And Cecilia, if y'all have been together for a while and he sat down and said, I want to marry you, and I'm going to change the way I'm doing things. I'm going to take this Dave Ramsey course. I'm going to follow these baby step things. I'm going to do a weekly budget meeting.
1: He loves you.
4: But you showing up every meeting and going, well, he's just going to go spend it. Like, generally speaking, a husband will rise to their wife's level of belief in them. You get what I'm saying?
0: Fair, yes.
4: And if he's putting the work in, however clumsy and awkward it is, he's never done this in half a century. You seeing him do the next right thing, however uncomfortable it is or whatever, and you believing in him, man, that goes a long, long way.
1: So I'll just fast forward. I mean, 28 years old, almost 40 years ago, we lost everything because of my stupidity, borrowing too much money and flipping houses, and the bank called our notes, and we lost everything, went bankrupt. So, but that's not the same Dave today that's on the microphone. And Sharon will tell you, thank God I'm not still married to the same guy I married originally.
2: Yes.
1: He has grown. And so while my tendency is to spend, the spending that we do at the Ramsey House is very much within the wisdom guidelines. And even if it might make her a little bit uncomfortable sometimes, and it makes me happy, but still, it's nowhere near where it was.
4: It's so intentional.
1: I can still have my tendency, but do it with maturity.
4: There you go.

0: Hey, George Camel here. A few years ago, someone stole my identity. And let me tell you, that is not a quick fix. It takes hours on the phone, piles of paperwork, and a whole lot of stress trying to untangle the mess. And even after that, there's this nagging paranoia because your information is already out there. And the truth is, you can do all the right things and still become a victim. That's how common identity theft is. And that's why I'm glad I had Xander's Identity Theft Protection. When my identity was stolen, their team stepped in right away. They were monitoring my information and caught the issue, and their US-based recovery specialists helped handle the calls, the paperwork, the cleanup, so I didn't have to do it all on my own. 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
2: As we saw in the last election, polls don't vote. Ultimately, people vote, and that's the only poll that really counts in the end. And we have to remember this about polls. It's a snapshot in time. Just because someone answered 3-4 weeks before an election, "I'm likely to vote for this person," doesn't mean that in the 3-4 weeks later, that voter changed his or her mind. And that doesn't mean that the poll was wrong then. It was maybe right at the time.
1: Only here on WTMJ.
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0: Luke is in Fort Wayne, Indiana. Hey, Luke, what's up?
1: Hello, what's up?
0: How can we help?
1: I was just wondering, my soon-to-be wife is starting college, or she just started college, and she has enough for first semester's tuition. And I was just wondering if after that we should take out student loans to cover it until she gets her job after school, or if we should just pay it off and just live pretty tight for the next 3 years.
0: Mm. How old are you guys?
1: I just turned 20. She just turned 18.
0: Mm. And what's she studying in college?
1: Medical imaging. So she wants to be a rad tech. So she'll be making pretty good money coming out.
0: So a two-year program, and she'll be making 50?
1: No, it's a four-year program, I think.
0: Really?
1: And
0: for medical imaging?
1: Yeah, she was doing like extra stuff. Like there's more classes she can take to make more starting off.
0: Maybe. She's 18. Where did we get this information about this career?
1: Her second cousin does it for a living.
0: Okay. You know how scary that sounds when you say
2: it? Yeah, the way you just said that, I puckered up pretty good, Luke.
0: Okay, I want you and her to go to the hospital and talk to the hospital administrator and find out what they're paying, and does it require and does it require a four-year degree? That's the first thing, okay? Because if we're gonna study, the purpose of studying, the primary purpose of studying, especially when we're broke people, is to create an opportunity in the marketplace that we can make more money. Otherwise, you could just go take a job at Target, right?
1: Right.
0: And so if we're going to make $18 an hour after going for 4 years, then we don't need to go get that degree. That's a dumb degree. Okay? Or if you get a degree in left-handed puppetry or some kind of bullcrap degree, you know, you're going to end up being a barista. So, you need to really study what this is before you invest 4 years of your time and life into it, much less 4 years of money. And so that's thing one. Thing two is I think you're fairly new to this whole Ramsey thing, and someone told you to call here, some friend or relative, and they tricked you. Because we're really kind of known, Luke, for telling people to never take out a student loan for anything.
1: Right.
0: And you asked that question with great honesty, and it tells me that you probably have not listened to this show a lot.
1: I'm pretty new listener.
0: Yeah.
1: It was just, currently I don't have the money, but I'd be able to save up. Probably
0: no, you asked me if you should borrow a student loan. That tells me that you don't know much about what we do. Because 100% of the time we yell at people for taking out a student loan, okay? No. Yeah. Under no circumstances do you take out a student loan. Yes, you investigate what is required for her to go into this field of study. If she really wants this career, or if she just thought it was a way to make money because her cousin said to, which scares the crap out of me. But, I really want her to pick out what she wants to be in life, and then what education does it take to do that? So we do not borrow money on student loans. The statistics are horrendous.

0: 100% of the people that take out a student loan have a student loan. Only 57% of the people that start college finish.
1: Okay.
0: That's not even half.
1: Right.
0: That's how bad colleges are.
1: I agree. I decided to skip college and go straight into the workforce because I didn't believe in it.
0: Yeah.
2: Well, and Luke, what we don't want to have happen, we don't want you to be in the situation where 2 years into this four-year degree, y'all have racked up $30,000 in student loans, and then she comes home with what should be the greatest news of your life: I'm pregnant. And now she's going to decide to stop going to school, or she can't do this imaging program because she's pregnant, and so she's got to do something else. That student loan payment is still due. And so
0: that's what happens in real life.
2: Yeah. So I was 18, I was 19, I was 20, I was 21. Dude, we had crazy roommates. I lived in some of the wildest living situations. I still took out student loans like a goofball. But, like, yes, y'all are scratching and clawing. Y'all are eating, y'all are eating bologna sandwiches and rice and beans. Yes, y'all are just going to scratch and claw. And, by the way, y'all could end up with a pretty amazing marriage together, figuring out ways to solve these problems without borrowing money, because y'all are in this thing together.
0: Yeah.
2: So it could be a cool thing 3 or 4 years down the road.
0: Let's verify that this is the proper path to get where you want to go. Let's verify that it is where we want to go, and then let's figure out the least expensive way to do it and pay cash for it. Those are the three things we would tell you to do coming out of this. I'm also going to send her a copy of Ken Coleman's book, Finding the Work You're Wired to Do, because I want her to spend some time thinking about who she is, because we want to decide if we stay on this track or not. So, John, 1,000 years ago, when I was a kid, there was the grandfather of maybe the great-grandfather of the motivational speaking movement was a guy named Earl Nightingale. And Earl famously says, with his deep baritone voice, Americans spend more time picking out a suit of clothes than they do their career. How'd you get that job? My buddy went over there and got it. My cousin did it. That's not how you pick your career. Okay? You look in the mirror and say, what did God design here? How am I designed? What is it I'm supposed to do? And then what with my natural giftings and talents, what kind of sharpening can I do called education, and tools added in my belt called education to help me do what it is that I'm put together when I was knit in my mother's womb, according to Isaiah? When God was knitting me together with a DNA, RNA double helix and a knitting needle, what was he making, and what am I supposed to do? You need to think about that more than you think about the purse you pick out or the suit you pick out. Nobody buys a suit anymore, but the hat you buy, whatever it is, the stuff we spend time on. I fret over what I'm going to buy with this stupid thing, and then we just go take a job because your cousin had it. And that might not be the case with her, but when he said that, it just went down my spine.
2: Yeah. Or you're asking an even bigger question that I always press on college students, especially college graduates. What kind of life do you want to have?
0: Yeah.
2: And does this job, instead of I want to build a life around this job, is this job in service to the person you want to become, like the life you want to hold? And if you want to help people in this particular job, man, you can do a lot of good for a lot of folks in a lot of different ways. But, man, sometimes you find yourself, I have to get a job because I got to go make money right now. And
0: yeah, or my dad was a doctor, my grandpa was a doctor, so I got to be a doctor. You know what you are? A miserable doctor.
2: Man, I sat with a lot of those students sobbing.
0: Miserable.
2: I don't want to be here. Yeah.
0: Yeah. You know, I don't, listen, if you're my dentist and you're a dentist because your mommy wanted you to be a dentist, I don't want to be your patient.
2: No. Yeah.
0: I think that's going to hurt. You know, I mean, think about it, guys. You suck at stuff that you do for other people rather than the way you were designed.
2: Right.
0: And so, you know, what is it that you've got natural giftings in? And let's lean into that and let's polish it and let's hone the craft to fit, you know, by adding education to the mix. I believe in education, but randomly I'm going to be a lawyer because lawyers make money. Not all of them. Some of them are really pretty broke.
2: And I spent several years studying attorneys who got everything they wanted, and they were pretty miserable because they thought what they wanted was this number. or this love, this name on their building, or whatever. And what are you looking for in your life? What's going to be the score of your life, right?
0: So that's a lot more than just what answering Luke's question, but it just kind of made me think about that deep baritone voice saying Americans spend more time picking out a suit of clothes than they do what their future career is going to be.
2: Well, and here's where Luke finds himself. Man, if y'all are young, was to say 18 and 19 years old, getting married, what y'all need right now is some money. Yeah. And if one of you knows, I want to go into the medical field, I want to go do this thing, like you said, go sit down with some people who do that job for a living and ask how that world works, not just get some salary advice from a second cousin.
0: Yeah, here's what's weird. They might hire you over there as an assistant to the assistant tech and pay your tuition.
2: That's exactly right.

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3: From ABC News, I'm Dave Packer. A dire situation in Nepal. Police there say more than 160 people have been killed after catastrophic flooding. ABC's James Longman.
4: This wall of water unleashed as much energy as a 5.2 magnitude earthquake. Some estimates put it as high as 160 feet. It's left behind a trail of destruction, the mud and the debris now complicating search and rescue efforts.
3: Officials there say 47 Americans are among the hundreds missing. And Australian Prime Minister Anthony Albanese says there are also more than 30 Australians unaccounted for in Nepal.
5: Nepal, you know, is a developing country. It doesn't have the resources that an event like that would have in Australia. So information is difficult. Now, our thoughts are with all those who'll be concerned about their loved ones today.
3: Meta agreeing to pay up to $18 billion to settle a landmark case brought by dozens of states. The lawsuit against Meta accused the company of designing Facebook and Instagram to be addictive to children. ABC's Elizabeth Schulze.
6: As part of the agreement, for users under age 18, Instagram and Facebook will set two-hour daily time limits, block the apps from midnight to 6 a.m., hide like counts, and ban some beauty filters.
7: Finally, something was done.
6: Outside the California courtroom, Victoria Hinks emotional. She says her 16-year-old daughter, Alexandra, took her own life after getting addicted to social media.
7: No amount of money is ever going to bring my beautiful daughter back.
6: Meta denies any wrongdoing.
3: The brewing trade war between the U.S. and Canada showing no signs of ending, with Canada vowing retaliatory strikes on American goods starting in September to match U.S. 50% tariffs on Canadian goods. Ontario Premier Doug Ford once again called President Trump a bully.
8: Now, I usually don't use those words, but when your country's under attack and your province is under attack and this guy's just nothing but a bully, it resonated around the world.
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13: From the WTMJ Breaking News Center, I'm Jen Gregg. A former Milwaukee police detective is pleading not guilty to misusing the department's Flock license plate system.
14: Taranji Chapman is charged with two counts, including felony misconduct in office. Prosecutors say Chapman used the Flock system to track two people 20 times for personal reasons and also placed a GPS tracker on one person's car. Detective Chapman claimed the searches were for training purposes. Chapman was also an internal affairs detective investigating former officer Josue Ayala, who was convicted for misusing Flock cameras over 170 times. Chapman was terminated last week. He's due back in court in October. Nizer Spencer, WTMJ News.
13: And a new Marquette Law School poll shows Democratic David Crowley slightly ahead in the polls. Crowley leads Republican Tom Tiffany 49-44% among likely voters. However, director of the Marquette Law poll, Dr. Charles Franklin, says among registered voters, it's a tie.
15: What if you look at all registered voters, not just those certain to vote, but registered? And so here's that one. It's a tie, 44 apiece among registered voters. So.
13: Crowley's lead comes from strong support among independent voters, 55% compared to 16% for Tiffany. In sports, the Brewers bounce back for Game 2 tonight. The Crew beat the Mets 8-1 in New York. Tune in for the series tiebreaker tomorrow. Coverage starts at 5:35 p.m. here on WTMJ. Your WTMJ five-day forecast. Tonight, isolated showers early on, partly cloudy, a low of 63. Thursday, mostly sunny and pleasant, a high of 78. Friday, mostly sunny, a high of 81. Saturday, partly cloudy and warm, with a chance of showers and storms late, a high of 83. Sunday, once again, partly cloudy, warm and humid, a chance of showers and storms, a high of 85. I'm Jen Gregg, WTMJ News.

0: Welcome back to the Ramsey Show in the Fairwinds Credit Union Studio. Anthony is in Canada. Hi, Anthony. How are you?
1: Hey, Dave. How's it going?
0: Better than I deserve. What's up?
1: I am just asking if I should stay at this one job that I don't really like too much, and the job and the pay is not that great, or if I should go back to kind of what I was doing beforehand, and I was making better pay, but I have been working in that industry for like 2 years now, and every so often I'd get into a job and they'd just be pretty much hiring for when they're slow, and then they lay off like not even 6 months later. But I like that industry.
0: What is the industry?
1: Electrical. I was doing like electrical apprentice.
0: Okay. Well, I mean, the electric, there's not a, I mean, that company might get slow, but the call for
1: like
0: electricians does not ebb and flow that much.
1: Yeah.
2: It sounds like you've bought yourself into a corner, brother, either or. And I would love for you to consider 30 other options, 27 of which may be dumb, but just to free yourself from, it's not boring job, not making much money, but stable, and risky job where I love the job and it pays well, but then they just might lay you off at a moment's notice. Like that, those are two not great options. There's 300 other options, right?
1: Yeah.
0: So
1: yeah, exactly.
0: Let's get a job that pays more and is stable and you like.
1: Yeah.
0: That's the option I want.
1: I've definitely tried to. And just since I've been in that electrical industry for however long, it's primarily only electrical businesses that would hire me. This is why I took the other job. This job I'm currently doing is to get something else on my resume. But,
0: okay, how old are you?
1: I'm 21. I'm not that old yet.
0: So when did you get all of this experience? When you were 13?
1: No, it's just been in like the past like 2-3 years kind of thing.
0: Yeah, sort of.
1: I've been to like maybe like 5 different electrical businesses, and they just have been pretty much all the same.
0: Yeah, it wasn't that they saw someone with a limited resume. It's that they saw a 21-year-old.
1: Yeah.
0: And this is what, and he can do electricity, electrical work, and so we'll hire him to do electrical work. That's all it is. It's not, you're overcomplicating this. And you're discounting the fact that you're being looked at as a youth.
1: Yeah, for sure.
0: And that changes the way they pocket this or bucket this when an employer is looking at you in this situation. So I think we would start fresh, and I'm going to send you a copy of Coleman's book, Finding the Work You're Wired to Do, and I want you to pretend like you had never worked in your life and you were brand new. And you just said, dad just said, okay, you got to get out of the house, go and be free, my son. And you said, okay, what am I going to do with my life? What do you want to be when you grow up? Huh? What do you want to be when you grow up, Anthony? You know, so I want you to answer that question kind of and start fresh as if you didn't have all this other stuff weighing you down, because it's probably going to take you to one of those other 300 options that John's talking about. And then you discover what Henry Cloud calls your desired future that might be completely different than anything we're talking about. As a matter of fact, I think it should be. And then you say, okay, what must be true for me to be one of those kinds of people making that kind of money? Oh, wait a minute. I'm going to have to take a 2-year certification program. Oh, I'm going to have to go to trade school. Oh, I'm going to have to get a 4-year degree. Oh, I got to go to good graduate work. I don't know. Whatever it is to be one of those, then go do those things to be one of those.
2: And at 21, your chief focus is becoming the most excellent electrician possible. And there's going to be some grinding out that happens here. Like Dave said, it stinks, it's a bummer, whatever, but man, go become the best freaking electrician in your province there, and you will be hired. Yeah. Like the people will want you on their squad.
0: Exactly. Show up early, leave late, work while you're there.
2: Take weekend jobs. I have a family member.
0: Take a bath and smile, and they'll never get rid of you. I mean, it's that simple.
2: And take Saturday and Sunday jobs at people's homes, and changing plugs out and changing light fixtures out and putting in ceiling fans. Like, become excellent at the craft and the adjacent crafts, man. And, dude, I'm telling you, as a guy that's spent a lot of money on electricians recently, bro, the demand is there.
0: You got like firsthand knowledge of welders, electricians.
2: Winston, a wealth of your knowledge. Son-in-law is helping me on with some home projects, but man, they are the work they're doing is second to none, and they are very proud of it.
0: Yeah, they're
2: as like they should be.
0: They like it. Yeah. So hang on, we'll pick up and send you a copy of that book. I'm finding the work you're wired to do.
2: Oh, good one, Dave.
0: Ba-da-boom. It is the title.
2: Good one.
0: Sullivan is in Las Vegas. Hey, Sullivan, what's up?
3: How's it going?
0: Better than I deserve. How can I help?
3: So I'm kind of in a pickle a little bit. So my rent went from like $1,750 up to like $1,950. Me and wife are debating whether to stay here, move out. We're trying to pay off debt as much as we can. We have like $28,000 in debt. So we're kind of just looking around, seeing if it's better for us to stay or to move into something like cheaper. So that's kind of what we're at right now.
0: Cool. Was it just the two of you?
3: It's me, my wife, and my two daughters and my sister-in-law.
0: Oh, not just the two of you.
3: Okay. Yeah.
0: So you got to have a place that has a lot of bedrooms, huh?
3: Yeah, so we're looking for like a three-bedroom, but Vegas can be pretty expensive.
0: What's the sister-in-law? How does this play into this?
3: Well, she lives in California, and so she came out to Vegas to live with us to go to college, and so my wife and her are both going to CSN out here in Las Vegas.
0: Now, is she paying rent?
3: No, we're just trying to help her. She's 19, so
0: that's
3: was
0: nice. You're
3: care.
0: Broke. Okay.
3: Yeah.
2: Are you in a position to help her?
0: No. He's broke. Because you're getting ready to go rent a house you wouldn't have rented because you have a sister-in-law tagging along.
3: Yeah.
0: If you do, it's just you and the two kids, you might do something completely different. So that enters into this equation. So, Solomon, rent is patience. 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And so I'm going to take the cheapest possible rent I can, because it's for a period of time. It's not my way of doing life. It's living like no one else so that later I can buy a house. Living like no one else so later I can live like no one else and give like no one else. So you get out of debt, save your emergency funds, save your down payment because you have a low rent, and then you talk about buying a house. And as you do that, your credit will clean up because you don't have any debt. And you'll be more and more eligible for that while you're cleaning all this mess up. But you're going to have to lean in hard on all that. And you don't look at renting as a way of life, then we look at it as a temporary stop. We're camping here till we get our more permanent home that we actually own. And Sharon and I often called it camping, although there was no literal camping involved. We're going to camp here for a little while. No, as a way of telling our brain this is temporary.
2: Just for a season. Yeah.
0: Notifying my body it's not going to be here long. It's going to be somewhere else. I'm just camping. We're going to camp out here a while.

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0: Marcus is in Minneapolis. Hey, Marcus, how are you?
1: I'm good. How are you?
0: Better than I deserve. What's up?
1: Thanks for having me on. So my fiance and I are getting married here in about 3 weeks, and we are looking to build a home on 5 acres that my dad gifted to us. So for reference, we make about $150,000 gross per year. We have $110,000 in savings right now. Our only debt is $25,000 in student loans. But the house we want to build is around $400,000 to $450,000. But following the 25% rule, it probably looks like we'd only be able to afford something around the $300,000 range. So we're just looking for some guidance.
0: Well, you've already got that. We told you $300,000, didn't we?
1: Yeah, yeah.
0: How old are you guys?
1: We're both 28.
0: Okay.
2: If you put today, if you take 25 of that 150 you have and pay off your student loans, and then you put $100,000 down on a $400,000 house, that brings you to $300,000, doesn't it?
1: Yes, but I'm saying I think I'd have to get the loan amount down to closer to $200,000 for that to work.
2: And y'all make a combined 150?
1: Yes. Gross. Yeah.
0: Okay. Well, I mean, there's a concept that you can do whatever you want to do. You're grown ups and you're allowed to do that, but you're calling and asking our advice and the guidelines that we have that we show people how not to be house poor so that they can, have margin in their budget to invest and to be generous and to buy the next car for cash and to pay cash at Christmas and not have the house own them. What if you told me that the house you wanted was $700,000, but you can afford $200,000?
1: No way.
0: You would just say, you would use the words that no one uses in America. We can't afford it. And so you've got to decide what you can afford. Now, there's a couple of other options. I mean, no one says that in the first year of marriage that you should build a home. As a matter of fact, I would probably tell you, having built several homes, it's not good for your marriage to build a home in the first year of marriage. This is the opportunity to fight like you have never fought in your life. And so, and it's a brand new tender relationship, marriage, and building a home's a lot. It's a lot of details, a lot of decisions.

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1: It kind of varies because my work's a little seasonal, but I pick up some part-time work in the wintertime. So I don't know. It probably varies between 8 to 10, depending. Okay. I make more in the summer. So.
2: Okay. And does your wife work? Your fiance?
1: Yes.
2: Getting ready to be. Yep. And that 150 is the total of the two of you?
1: Yes. Yep.
2: And the total take-home pay from the two of you would be about what?
1: Not 100% sure, to be honest.
2: Okay. Well, that would be a number you would need to have the discussion we're having.
3: Yeah, because I feel like you're underselling a bit. I feel like you've, like, to get that 25% mark, I think you're close. I just did some napkin math here on the computer. I think you're closer than you think.
2: Yeah.
3: But I also agree.
2: But it's also okay to wait a year.
3: I also agree with Dave, relationally. Tell your dad, like, man, thank you for this 5 acres. We want to spend 1 year just figuring it out ourselves.
2: At a cabin in the woods.
3: And we're going to save a little bit more money so we can put
2: nowhere
3: more down on the
2: near any of you people. Yeah, I'm serious, man. It'd be great for you. And then when you come over there, your marriage is more knit and more matured. And when you come over there next door to her mother-in-law, then she can handle it a little better. And I know your mother's great, but she doesn't know that yet. So may take a while.
3: And you're going to have family members that say, oh, you're going to throw away money and we're giving you.
2: They don't get a vote.
3: Yeah, it's a good season to learn, like, who gets to speak into what you do next. And that's awesome.
2: I'm taking a year off if I'm you.
3: Yeah.
2: Pay off the student loan today. Stack cash for a year. Rent a cheap apartment. You'll build a different house, by the way, too.
3: 100%.
2: You'll know each other better after a year, and you'll build a better house together.
3: Spend a year touring houses to see what you like. You like this kitchen. You like that bathroom.
2: Yeah. Clip, you know, build a Pinterest board with all the ideas you like and all that kind of stuff, and take pieces of a house. And, you know, the last house we built, it was three different houses that we found pieces of, and we bolted them together with an architect and made it look right.
3: Well, and even Sharon explaining parts of the house and the way this new house y'all built, like, it was a learned experience from another house.
2: And, exactly.
3: But it was like we built a different house because
2: of that other
3: house. We had lived together in another situation. So,
2: exactly.
3: Yeah, you'll build a different home. That you'll be more happy with.
2: Yeah, you'll do it. You'll be some. Yeah, wait a year. Wait a year and pay off student loan. That's my advice. Now, the trick is, will you do it? Now, that's where it comes down.
3: I know we're against poly market, but we should have a poly market. Like, would they, so one of those.
2: Oh, we're against betting?
3: A gambling site. But if there was a, are they going to do it or not? That'd be fun.
2: Yeah, we could just take an informal poll with no money on it.
3: There we go.
2: Okay, yeah. We don't have to do GoFundMe with it. You know, so.
3: Will they do it or will they not?
2: Will they do it? Thumbs up, thumbs down. John in Madison, Wisconsin. Hey, John, how are you?
4: Hi, I'm good. How are you doing?
2: Better than I deserve. How can I help?
4: So I have a question regarding starting a 401k. So I have about $50,000 in debt. $30,000 of those are student loans and about $20,000 on a car. And following the baby steps, I know I'm supposed to start paying down my debt, but at 30 years old, I'm kind of just getting a little bit
2: God, you're so old. You're going to die
4: retirement
2: broke.
4: Funds.
2: You're going to die poor.
4: That?
2: You're so old.
3: John, you're 1,000 years
4: that
3: old.
4: That is kind of what my
2: how
4: thought
2: are you,
4: was.
2: How are you getting around? A walker? Have you got a wheelchair? Dude,
4: yeah,
2: you are so
4: quite.
2: Stinking
4: I'm
2: young. Don't whine about being old. You're not
4: that.
2: Panicking at 30 years old. You need to get your butt out of debt and follow the baby steps.
3: You're, yeah, you're
2: not
3: good,
2: old.
4: Okay, so just
2: you're not
4: hold
2: off
4: on the 401k.
2: Yeah, yes. Temporarily,
4: so
2: but I want you to
4: get paid down.
2: Yeah, but I want you to get after it, man. I mean, we won't keep this debt around for 4 years like it's a pet. It's just,
4: okay.
2: What did you say? It was 50 grand?
4: 50 grand.
2: 60
4: yep,
2: grand. What do you
4: correct.
2: Make?
4: Me and my wife's combined income is about 175 per year.
2: So pay it off in a year.
3: 1 year, dude.
4: Okay. So
2: that's $5,000
4: that
2: a month
4: me,
2: in your budget.
4: Our margin is about $4,000 to $5,000 per month.
3: Done.
2: Well, cut something else out. I want $6,000 then. Be done in 10 months.
4: Okay.
3: Just be done with it.
2: And then this is not a question. You're a whole 31 years old when you start your 401k.

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1: Dave, I feel like this question is directly aimed at me, and so I just want to call it out.
0: Okay.
1: It hurts already.
0: This is a personal affront to John Deloney.
1: To Deloney. Today's question comes from Diana in Washington, D.C. Since my husband and I have gotten married, we've justified certain purchases by saying, quote, it's an investment. For example, $2,000 worth of high-quality business suits that would last for many years. As we started listening to The Ramsey Show, we began to suspect that we aren't using the term, it's an investment, in the right way.
0: Correct.
1: Is it ever appropriate to refer to a purchase as a quote-unquote investment, even if we don't expect it to generate an income or profit? If not, how should we be thinking about purchases like these to decide if they're right for us?
0: It's never an investment. It's wise consumption.
1: Ooh, good line.
0: Or it's unwise consumption. One of the two.
1: But yeah. I really think my guitars and my hunting gear and my gym,
0: well,
1: those are investments.
0: Yeah. I mean, the thing is this. There's a couple things
1: so
0: that
1: stupid.
0: When I first start teaching this stuff, people start throwing all these sayings at me, and they're all pretty good. Stuff like, you know, rich people ask how much, poor people ask how much down, how much a month.
1: Hmm.
0: Okay. Wise people buy an expensive item, rich people do, that will last 20 years, and poor people, unwise people, buy a cheap item that feels good right now and lasts 20 minutes. And so it's kind of like we're teaching the kid, they're buying a toy, and you're going, that toy's going to break by the end of the week. Or you can buy this item, this toy, and it's going to last. It's built. It's a good, you know, it's a Tonka truck, right? It's going to last generationally. I got Tonka trucks at three generations now. So, you know, that kind of stuff. So, you know, what is a wise purchase? And so, you know, you buy a quality thing. So an example would be, I would suggest you buy a 2-year-old high quality automobile instead of a brand new Dodge Neon.
1: Right.
0: Which is going to be crap by Friday because it was crap when you bought it on Monday. And so, you know, I mean, that, but that's the difference in a wealthy mentality and a poor mentality. I just want something shiny and new, even if it's cheap in quality and won't last. In her case, she's talking about that. That's what Diana's talking about, is a quality suit. It's going to

0: last you. It's a timeless cut and material. It's not a high fashion item that's going to be a fad item, but that you can wear that forever. I wear on media and oftentimes on stage, I'll wear a black blazer. Okay. And I don't own a tie anymore. I got out of that business, but I've got three or four of those that I paid a lot of money for, and I think they're approaching 10 years old now. And they, you know, they're hanging in the closet here, they're hanging in the closet at the house, and so on. You know, backstage at the event center. So if I need one, I got the exact same cut, custom made, high quality item. You know, and so it travels well because it's not going to wad up, and you know, it's a, you know, so it's a good, that's, but that's not an investment because I can't turn around and sell it at a profit.
1: And that's the definition of an investment.
0: Yes,
1: it goes up in
0: the investment's going to pay you money out and or go up in value, and you can resell it. And clothing definitely doesn't qualify. Just ask the people at the consignment sale. And so, yeah, but you can call it a wise consumption. And it's a good, it's an interesting question. And what I do love about her question is that words do matter.
1: Yes.
0: They give your brain signals. Because if you call it an investment rather than wise consumption, it gives you permission to double down.
1: Well, and that's where I get called out, because I've used the phrase, oh, this is really an investment, over and over in my life. And it's just been a bad justification for, I really want this thing and I want to get the nicest version of this thing.
0: Yeah.
1: And so if I call it an investment for whatever reason, it makes it okay. Instead of having the courage to say, you know what, I just want this and I've saved up for it and me wanting this is enough.
0: Yeah.
1: And I don't need all this other baggage to it to justify for myself.
0: Exactly.
1: That I want a nice thing.
0: I think I quit using it. One of the times I learned to not use this was I was 26 years old. I was making a lot of money in the real estate business and before I went broke. And I bought a Jaguar, which I grew up in a neighborhood where they couldn't spell Jaguar. So much less even knew what one was. So it was very impressive to me that I had a Jaguar. I thought it was, you know, BA, right? So I roll up at my grandpa's house, and my grandpa Ramsey was a Scotsman. He was a classic grandpa. I mean, pull the crooked nails out of the board, straighten them out, and put them in a coffee can.
1: Coffee
0: grandpa,
1: can.
0: You know this grandpa, right? He never threw away anything. Everything, he was a child of the Great Depression, worked 38 years for Alcoa Aluminum, saved every dollar he ever had, never invested any of it, just saved it, and just stacked cash. And he comes out, and he was a sweet man. He came out, and I'm there in my little double-breasted suit, and I think I'm a really cool 26-year-old. And he said, what is that? I said, it's a Jaguar, Grandpa. He said, wow, it's a fine-looking automobile. He said, what did that cost? And I think at the time it was like $35,000 or something, which today would be $150,000 bucks, right? And I said, $35,000. He goes, oh, my God, I've never spent that on a car. He said, that is a fine car. I said, well, Grandpa, it's a great car. It's a great investment. And he said, really? That's amazing. He said, so in 10 years, will that car be worth? And I said, wah, wah, wah, wah, wah, wah, wah. And he said, well, honey, my investments go up. But it's the same thing, right? Yeah. It's that same mentality. Now, that car, if I had paid cash for it and wasn't leveraged to my eyeballs and getting ready to go broke in the real estate business, trying to appear to be something I'm not, which is the case in that situation, totally shallow as right. I could be, right? I mean, classic putting on the pose. But if I had paid cash for the car and I had the wealth, I still should not have used the phrase, it's an investment.
1: Right.
0: It's consumption that I can afford.
1: And that I
0: so
1: want.
0: So it's wise consumption and I like it. And that's an okay answer. At least then I wasn't trying to defend it as if it was going up in value, which is rah, rah, rah, what he called me on. But that's the thing. If it's not going up in value and you can't turn around and resell it, or you don't propose it's going to go up in value, then you're not. It's not an investment. So we bought a boat, and it's an investment in our family. No, it's consumption for your family. It's not an investment. Boats do not go up in value. None of them. Two best days of your life. The day you buy a boat, the day you sell it, right? That's the old saying. Now, I don't know that because I've never sold my boat. No, I've sold them and got a better one. But, yeah, so I'm still a boat guy. I'm not against boats. But the point being, we're investing in our children by taking them to Disney. No, you're consuming an experience. And your value is that you want to spend money on experiences rather than other things. Okay, that's fine.
1: Just own it.
0: Quit acting like it's something it's not.
1: Right.
0: And that's what she's calling out wisely here.
1: Yeah.
0: I like that. That's a good discussion. Words matter. Out of the abundance of the heart, the mouth speaks. So, you know, make sure your heart's aligned on this. Okay, we're consuming this money. We can afford it. It's a wise consumption. It's a reasonable purchase given our situation. But we're not going to call it something it's not, which is an investment. Oh, that's so good.
1: And I'll even say this. The baggage that I brought to it, man, it took me a while to unpack this. I'll probably unpack this the rest of my life, is that underlying I'm not worth that. Or guys like me don't play guitars like that.
0: I haven't earned that.
1: I'll never, like, that's people who buy that kind of thing.
0: So you're acting like it's going to go up in value because that makes it okay because you're not worth doing it for you.
1: That's it. And taking ownership of, I want this, my wife and I have agreed on it, and it's okay if I get it. It's okay.
0: Yeah.
1: And it checks, it's a part of our life rhythm, right?
0: That's good. I like that.
1: But that was for me getting over, like, I'm not worth $2,000 suit. Like, I'm not that guy. I'll never be that guy. But if it's an investment, I can do that, right?
0: Yeah. And it keeps you from buying stuff to impress other people.
1: That to me is the most important thing.

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0: one of the biggest things that is a mistake people make is thinking they can skip having a will because they're too young for a will or too healthy for a will or they don't own anything. Well, guess what? You don't get to pick when you die. So, sadly, sometimes that happens to young and healthy people. A will helps protect your family. It gives clear instructions, keeps your loved ones from having to guess what you wanted while they're going through a difficult time. If you're ready to create a will, go to mamabearlegal.com. If you're not sure where to start, text quiz to 33789, and we'll help you figure out which option, whether an attorney or Mama Bear, is your best option. Jennifer is in Charlotte, North Carolina. Hi, Jennifer. How are you?
1: Hey, I'm good. How are you guys?
0: Better than we deserve. What's up?
1: Well, I was wanting to know if I should go back to school. Well, if I should go to school. I've never been to college, and the job that I've been in, although I've risen through the ranks position-wise, I can't go any further without a four-year degree.
0: And what do you do?
1: I work in the cafeteria. I'm a trainer for them. And so I've been a worker. I've been a manager, assistant manager, a manager.
0: And I mean, what is it that you can't do because you don't have a four-year degree?
2: Is it just corporate policy?
1: It is. And, yeah, it is definitely required. I've tried every avenue I can think of, and I can't be in a supervisory role and or
0: how long have you worked there?
1: In a specialist. I've worked there for almost 20 years.
0: Okay. And so if you get a four-year degree in what, nutrition or what?
1: Honestly, it could probably be in anything.
2: Probably anything.
1: I'm thinking business.
0: Yeah. Just to check the corporate box. And then your income today is what?
1: $65,000
0: a year is what you make?
1: Yeah.
0: How old are you?
1: 50.
0: Okay. And what would you make 4 years from now if you got a degree in any old thing?
1: Well, a person of my work experience, other than college and caliber, they make around 75 to 85.
0: Doing the exact same job?
1: Doing not what I do, but doing what I would want to be able to do.
0: Which is what?
1: Be a supervisor. Or maybe a
0: over the cafeteria.
1: A training specialist. Well, it would be over several cafeterias, like 18. Mm. And my thought process is that even if it takes me 5 or 6 years, if I being 50, that would still give me an additional 5-6 years.
0: Okay. What I do like is the idea of improving yourself. Putting some tools
1: Which
0: in your belt
1: goal.
0: For you to be worth more and earn more. I like that. I don't like that you're doing it for an artificial ceiling that shouldn't be there. And so that makes me want to quit and go work for someone else instead.
1: My husband said something similar.
0: Yeah. I mean, because this is stupid that you have to have a four-year degree in left-handed puppetry so you can go run 18 cafeterias and you know how to run a cafeteria off the back of your hand without thinking about it. And these morons in corporate America have decided that a four-year degree somehow makes you a genius. Somebody with a four-year degree came up with this policy. That's how much of a genius they are. So,

0: So I don't like that part of the discussion at all, but I love the idea of continuing personal growth. Continued personal growth is the best investment human beings can make. Going to events, going to seminars, reading books, studying, getting another certification, another degree, constant state of learning in a culture where the rate of change is so rapid that it's blinding is necessary to win and to grow and to be better. And so I like all of that. And so I would tell you to go to school and study something. I don't mind that a bit. I also think you probably need to look at working somewhere else. John, what are you thinking?
1: Yeah, I'm thinking one at what a costly corporate mistake to not put somebody of your experience, caliber, leadership ability into the next right position that will improve everything for the company, their bottom line, their employee retention, their insider knowledge, all of it, simply for this one box. It's just corporations deciding, we're going to outsource, we're going to use a metric to outsource value, and we're going to use a metric called degree or not degree as
0: a hard stop. I mean, you know, we have some policies around Ramsey that we say that we start the policy with almost never. Okay, we almost never hire relatives of current team members because if you fire one, you lose the other one usually. So we just almost never do it, but we have occasionally.
1: Right.
0: When common sense superimposed and stepped on top of a policy, then we put the policy down.
1: And I've worked in university settings, which are the epicenter of this, right? You got to have a degree to breathe at a university campus, and I get it. I've had two different universities and two different employees that I would put as some of the best employees I've ever worked with, had no degree, but they were so skilled, and I gave them a path to eventually if they wanted to, but I went and fought on their behalf, right? And so I'm frustrated there. On the other side of it,
0: for you, yeah.
1: I grew up in a home where, what Dave said is really wise. So what he said is very specific. My mom took her first community college class at the age of 41, and it was simply, I want to get some training and some education so that I can go make some more money. And she found a whole new world. And so she graduated with her PhD at 63 and got tenured at 57, got tenured as a professor at 63. That was not even on her radar, not even on her planet. And here was this woman from Texas that spent in her mid-70s, was teaching over at Oxford, overseas. It gave her a whole new world, but the pursuit, and Dave was right here, was she wanted to grow herself, and she wanted to keep learning and keep getting
0: wasn't
1: better.
0: Wasn't driven by an artificial corporate stupid policy.
1: That's it. That's right. Yeah. Initially, I want to get some training so I can get a job at a community college, and that led to another thing, but it was all based on I want to continue to grow. She spent time in corporations because she kept learning new things. And so if you do take this track, which I like Dave's support, make sure you study something that you're super interested in. Make sure you get through it quickly, too, and you find the least expensive option for you.
0: And you pay cash for it.
1: And you pay cash for it. And if this job goes away, you've got a tool set that your horizons, your toolkit, everything's been expanded so that you can go do other things besides just this one thing because they set you up for this.
0: Yeah, and by the way, your tool set may tell you to leave.
1: That's exactly right. You might find out, oh my gosh, I have the skill set to go do the same thing at a warehouse instead of a cafeteria.
0: Then I don't have to work for stupid people.
1: And I can make $250,000 doing that, right? Because you've got such amazing experience. You've got experience working with parents, working with administrators, working with legislatures, working with vendors. You've got so much experience that you may not even realize how marketable you are. That's great. But, Dave, I just get frustrated by those hard stops. You know what I mean?
0: Yeah. So, I mean, I can understand the concept, but I think an almost never in front of it, and then she's the exception, would be much less corporate stupidity.
1: It's just this corporate idea of you just box yourself into a corner.
0: Yeah.
1: Unnecessarily, right?
0: Well, I mean, and this is why small businesses employ 57% of Americans. Because small businesses use common sense.
1: I need a person who can do this job.
0: Yeah. If you work for a family business, they actually, most of the time, have some brains.
1: Huh.
0: You know, at least look at something through a reasonable lens. You know, you might not agree with it, but they at least are, you know, it's not a blind.
1: And is the reasonable lens, can you do this job well and with excellence?
0: Yeah. I don't know what anyone's degree is in this place except yours, because you talk about them all the time.

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2: From ABC News, I'm Dave Packer. A growing response to the devastation in Nepal. The United Nations says it's mobilizing rescue efforts after deadly flash flooding Wednesday that the Nepalese officials say left over 162 people dead and hundreds missing, including tourists from around the world.
3: Buildings toppled, entire villages in Nepal wiped out. Screams of terror. It's believed a landslide hit a glacier and debris from that glacier came down with incredible force. The event had the energy equivalent of a 5.2 magnitude earthquake, according to the USGS. The water moving as fast as 44 miles per hour. Events like this have occurred before in the Himalayas. When the rock comes down the mountain, the energy warms up glacial ice, causing it to melt and move with landslide debris.
2: ABC's Alex Stone. Facebook and Instagram's parent company Meta will pay roughly $18 billion to settle a lawsuit accusing the company of deliberately designing its platforms to be addictive to young users. New Jersey among the states involved. State Attorney General Jennifer Davenport.
4: One of the important pieces of our of this settlement agreement, assuming the court adopts it, is that there is that ongoing monitoring and audit feature that we have as states to make sure that we're holding them accountable and they're doing exactly what they're supposed to do.
2: Meta did not admit to any wrongdoing. A bizarre boat theft story with a deadly ending. A 27-year-old man suspected of stealing a luxury sailboat in Jersey City was shot and killed Wednesday during an exchange of gunfire with police in Newport, Rhode Island, where the stolen boat was found. Grateful boat owner Jim Bonomo.
5: Everybody was looking for her, and I guess we have a great outcome as long as that police officer is okay.
2: The suspect identified as 27-year-old Brendan Norris. The officer shot is said to be in stable condition. You're listening to ABC News.
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6: From the WTMJ Breaking News Center, I'm Jen Gregg. Of the multi-billion dollar settlement with Meta, Wisconsin will receive $219 million for programs to support kids' mental health. Wisconsin Attorney General Josh Call says more important than the money are the sweeping changes Meta will be forced to make on its social media apps.
7: These changes are not only going to help reduce harms for kids' mental health online, but I hope they can set a new standard for the entire industry so that kids who are using social media can stay safe and remain healthy as they're online. We want to see this agreement prompt other companies to make similar changes.
6: The changes, which include stronger age verification, two-hour daily limits for teens, and mandatory pauses to prevent doom scrolling, could take effect as soon as 2 months after the settlement is approved by the courts. A new Marquette Law School poll shows Democrat David Crowley slightly ahead in the polls. Crowley leads Republican

0: and Tom Tiffany 49% to 44% among likely voters. However, director of the Marquette Law Poll, Dr. Charles Franklin, says among registered voters, it's a tie.
1: What if you look at all registered voters, not just those certain to vote, but registered? And so here's that one. It's a tie, 44 apiece among registered voters. So
0: Crowley's lead comes from strong support among independent voters, 55% compared to 16% for Tiffany. And a highly controversial energy pipeline in northern Wisconsin leaks natural gas liquids after a semi-truck crashed into it on Tuesday.
2: Drone footage shows plumes of gas spewing from a section of the Enbridge Line 5 pipeline in Saxon, Iron County. The sheriff's office says a parked semi-truck with no one inside rolled into an open excavation site at a Line 5 valve project on Sighton Road. Nearby homes were evacuated as a precaution and no one was injured. The pipeline remains shut down as well as power in the area as Enbridge crews work to stabilize the site. The area is also under a no-fly zone order and the public being asked to avoid the area. Power is expected to be out for at least another 24 hours. Jessica Gatso, WTMJ News.
0: In sports, the Brewers bounced back for Game 2 last night. The crew beat the Mets 8-1 in New York. Tune in for the series tiebreaker tonight. Coverage starts at 5:35 p.m. here on WTMJ. Your WTMJ 5-day forecast. Tonight, isolated showers early on, partly cloudy, a low of 63. Thursday, mostly sunny and pleasant, a high of 78. Friday, mostly sunny, a high of 81. Saturday, partly cloudy and warm, a chance of showers and storms later, a high of 83. Once again, Sunday, partly cloudy, warm and humid, a chance of showers and storms, a high of 85. I'm Jen Gregg, WTMJ News.
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6: Busy show for you tonight. Welcome in. It's a Wednesday evening on America at Night. I'll be your host for the next couple of hours, McGraw-Milhaven. Hour number three, we got plenty of phone calls to get to and text messages and all that. Also, hour number three, we're going to talk about Meta and Facebook and the suit where they settled for $17 billion. Also, we're going to talk to a scientist, a biologist, to talk about the invertebrate of the year. Wait till you get a hold of this one. This first hour, we're going to start off with the trade policy when it comes to China. And what exactly does this mean? What is the hype? What is the hyperbole? What is the actual story here? We're going to talk to a trade policy analyst at the Cato Institute's Herbert A. Stiefel Center for Trade Policy Studies, Alfredo Obregon. Alfredo, welcome to America at Night. Thanks for joining us.
7: Thanks for having me.
6: Let's get right to it. I was reading tonight about this trade fight that's going on. Canada says they want to start invoking tariffs on September 8th, which is next week or the week after. Has Trump said he wants to start in January? Does that make any sense? When is the United States going to put these tariffs on?
7: Well, it's a great question because over the course of last year, since President Trump returned to office, we've seen multiple times him issue statements that he will impose tariffs on Truth Social, and some of those carry through, some of them don't, and some of them carry through, but not in the way that he phrases them. So it is left to be seen. The mix of products in that Truth Social post is interesting because they cover stuff like steel, aluminum, automobiles, auto parts, which are not only just already tariffed to some

0: some extent, but there are also products that, at least for the most part, that American manufacturers use to make stuff over here. So it's a pretty high tariff that would disadvantage our own producers. So we'll see if it goes through. We'll see if the January date holds. The January date, the only sense I can find to it at this point is evading the midterm calendar, this given the connection that voters are drawing between tariffs and affordability, and probably avoiding some of the blowback that tariffing products from Canada, and again, industrial inputs for the most part that our manufacturers use, the kind of blowback that would generate. So that's my interpretation. But then again, like I said, the president has done this in the past, and sometimes those threats have carried through, sometimes they haven't. We'll see what happens. And obviously, there's still a long way to go, and we're yet to see if Canada and the U.S. ever get back to the negotiating table and whether that produces an agreement.
1: Yeah. All right. I want to get to some of the specifics and some of the industries that are going to be affected and how that is going to affect Canada and how that is going to affect the United States. But let me ask you a overall general question. There is some thought out there, some theories out there, some arguments out there that the United States government is 10, 13, 15 times larger than Canada. And if we do get into a trade war, we are so much bigger and powerful than Canada that whatever they retaliate on us will be just a mosquito bite compared to the sledgehammer we're going to give to Canada.
0: So it is undeniable that the American economy is larger. It is also undeniable that the American economy is less dependent on trade than Canada. We have a very dynamic economy that has several dynamic and large sectors, including services, which are in large part non-tradable. So it is true. So those top line statistics are true. But what those top line statistics don't tell you is the underlying reality that the United States and the American and the Canadian economies, and especially manufacturing, are highly interconnected. There are supply chains, most notably in automobiles, but also in, for instance, agriculture, that energy, of course, that span across the border, our shared border. So getting into a tariff fight, it's not as simple as, oh, we have a larger economy and we're going to be able to wither or withstand the blowback of that. There is some truth to that, but at the same time, getting into a tariff fight with Canada, and again, if that tariff fight involves tariffing industrial inputs that companies with a presence in both countries use to produce stuff, and including stuff that is sold here in the American market, can hurt our companies, including our manufacturers and our consumers. And I would also add that there are other forms of retaliation that are not necessarily in the form of government, the Canadian government imposing tariffs on American products. There's also, for instance, Canadian residents not traveling to the United States as much as they did in the past to places like Florida and Las Vegas. And so that is also hurting a sector in tourism that is not what we traditionally would think about as a tradable sector, but that is exposed to the sort of pushback from the folks up north against the president's tariff policies.
1: We are starting to see some of that, right? Florida is starting to notice less tourists, and some say that it's a direct result of the Canadians not flying down to Florida.
0: Well, there have definitely been surveys finding that there are less Canadian visitors. They haven't completely dried up. There's still a considerable amount that are visiting Florida, but they are less than they have been in previous years. And there was actually a survey carried out last summer about why Canadian residents were avoiding travel to the U.S., and the tariff issue was near the top of the list, if not at the top of it.
1: Let's talk about dairy farms. We've had a number of texters and callers call up the show and say that Canadian dairy farmers have an unfair advantage to the American dairy farmer, and that this tariff will just level the playing field. What's going on with the dairy farmers?
0: So the issue with the dairy farmers is fairly technical. So Canada has a supply management system for dairy. What this means is that the government, through various mechanisms, controls the supply and the price of dairy products that exist within their domestic market at any given time. Now, this this sort of very close system that we could imagine has been the Canadian government.

0: government has opened it up through various trade agreements, including the United States-Mexico-Canada agreement. And so American dairy farmers can export products at a preferential rate that is close to zero, if not zero, in most products, up to a certain quantity, above which higher tariffs kick in. Those are probably, you know, you might have seen President Trump referring to Canada charging tariffs of more than 200% on American dairy products. Those are the tariffs that apply to dairy exports that go above the limit that Canada permits entry to their market every year, free of duty. But these sort of limits have never been reached by American exporters. Now, the issue that President Trump has been flagging, and this is where I'm going to get a little bit technical, so bear with me,
1: sure,
0: is that Canada has quotas under its different trade agreements about how much dairy products it allows to enter its country duty-free. So it has a quota under USMCA that applies to American, and, you know, if there are any Mexican exporters that send dairy products to Canada, there's a quota that applies to those folks. And then it has, for instance, a quota that applies to European dairy producers under a separate trade agreement that Canada has with the European Union. What the issue, though, is that it's not just a matter of letting in imports, it's who gets to import them. So there are different players in the dairy industry. As you can imagine, there are food processors, there are distributors, and then there are retailers, which are sort of the three big groups at issue. And the issue that the United States is taking with Canada specifically is that whereas in the case of its quota with the European Union, it allows Canadian retailers to import cheeses from Europe free of duty, it does not give the same flexibility to Canadian retailers who wish to import or who might be wishing to import American cheeses free of duty from the United States. Under its administration of the USMCA's quotas, Canada only allows dairy processors and distributors to access sort of those duty-free, or to be able to import those goods duty-free. So it's a bit of it's a more technical dispute, but that's where the difference lies.
1: Yeah, real quick though, is if these tariffs go through, will it hurt the American dairy farmer?
0: If the Canadian tariffs go through?
1: Yeah.
0: Yeah, the Canadian tariffs are specifically some of them are specifically targeted to dairy farmers, and I ran the numbers as to which states could be most exposed. And even though we don't have the granularity of data to make a precise estimate, but based on the more granular data that we can have access to, the burden would fall disproportionately, it seems, on dairy farmers from Wisconsin.
1: Interesting. I want to talk about lumber real quick. The United States has a lot of lumber, but we import Canadian lumber. Well, how will that be affected here?
0: Well, a lot of the tariffs that the president imposed on Canada fall on precisely on lumber-related products, including plywood. And this is, you know, it's not just the plywood and you know, the lumber-related products, but it's also stuff like furniture. There are also tariffs on cement. So you can imagine the home building and, you know, associated industries could be among the ones that are most disproportionately affected by these new tariffs.
1: What about oil? America has a lot of oil. Why do we import oil from Canada?
0: So the reason for that is that the refineries that exist primarily in the Midwest, but also some of the ones that are in the Gulf, are configured primarily to handle heavier grades of crude oil than the grades that are extracted here in the United States, and the majority of those imports of that heavier crude for which those refineries are configured come from Canada, specifically from Alberta.
1: Let's talk about energy real quick, because there's some things I'm reading in which some northern states get their energy from Canada. And would that be affected if these tariffs go through?
0: Yes, it is. It is true that some of the northern states get definitely. So I mentioned the refineries in the Midwest getting crude oil. There's Canada exports some electricity as well, I believe, to New England and I'm positive Michigan, but I'm not.

0: exactly sure about that. But no, so to the bigger point, though, is that right now energy is not under consideration as one of the goods that would be tariffed. The tariffs do not touch energy. The Canadians have not proposed any sort of policy that would limit their energy exports to the United States. So that issue right now is off the table in terms of being wrapped into this emerging trade conflict.
1: Last question for you. We could do this all night long because it goes on for pages and pages and pages. But is this forcing Canada to become more friendly with China and speak about the aluminum and the steel? Is that going to somehow, China's going to flood the Canadian market with cheap steel, cheap aluminum to hurt Americans?
0: So that is one of the concerns that the United States has. I so far haven't seen evidence that such transshipment of steel or aluminum is happening. And you know, when it comes to the closeness of China and Canada, I think Canada has a broader strategy of diversifying its trading relations. Prime Minister Mark Carney came in on a platform to diversify their trade, and there's been a lot of noise about, for instance, that deal or that agreement they reached with China last year to import some electric vehicles from that country, which account for a really small share of their electric vehicle imports. But a lot of noise was made about that. But beyond that, Canada has also engaged in other trade negotiations with other Southeast Asian countries, with some Middle Eastern countries. There are reports that it's trying to act as a bridge between the European Union and a block of countries along the Pacific Ocean called the Comprehensive and Progressive Trans-Pacific Partnership, the famous TPP agreement that President Trump withdrew the United States from in 2017. So really, it's part of a broader strategy of diversifying their trade. And what I will say is that, you know, if U.S. trade policy continues to be perceived as erratic, and the U.S. continues to be perceived as being an unreliable partner, it could have the effect of encouraging Canada to double down on its efforts to diversify their commerce.
1: Interesting. Alfredo Obregon is a trade policy analyst at the Cato Institute's Herbert Stiefel Center for Trade Policy Studies. We'll leave it there. Keep your phone on. We reserve the right to call you back at any time because this is obviously a moving story and it can go in any direction at any time. Sir, thank you for your time.
0: Thank you very much. Have a good one.
1: You got it. Trade policy analyst at the Cato Institute's Herbert Stiefel Center for Trade Public Policy Studies. Alfredo Obregon is our guest. We're just getting started. America at Night, back in a moment.
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0: you're thinking about it. So that piece of it exists, and that goes for anybody who's trying to call a suicide hotline. The other part of it, in terms of the medical side, she went to 4 different providers over, you know, a period of 3.5 months. They put her on 13 different medications. Not one of the providers talked to any collaterals, meaning Patrick, her husband.
1: Not be released until her 100th birthday. Dolly Parton has put the song My Place in History in a chestnut box, which is on display at Dollywood's Dreammore Resort in Tennessee, with strict orders not to release the song until January of 2046. How about that? The recording of the song is on a CD in a box alongside a CD player, because who knows if you'll be able to find a CD player from 2024. You can't find one now. It's 2026. But in 2046, will you really be able to find a CD player? So there you go. One final laugh on Dolly Parton. The song My Place in History will be released to the public. And who knows how we'll get it? Who knows if Spotify will be out of business or if iTunes will be out of business? Maybe they'll just telepathically send it into the chip we have implanted in our ear by 2046. But we shall see. Stay right there. We are just getting started. Anthropic, one of the big AI companies, has a strong

0: strange way that they are hiring people. We're going to talk to Axios about that. Plus, did you see where Bill Gates is now saying that AI could destroy civilization as we know it? We'll talk about that next. Stay right there, America at Night.
1: This is America at Night with McGraw-Milhaven.
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2: Hey, let's talk artificial intelligence, and let's talk data centers, and let's talk Facebook, because this landmark case today made some news. And we're going to talk about it with the senior AI reporter with Axios, where she co-authors the daily artificial intelligence newsletter covering the finances behind the AI build-out. Madison Mills of Axios, welcome to America at Night. Thanks for joining us.
3: Thank you so much for having me.
2: I want to get to this Facebook story, but first, we originally asked you to come on the show because you wrote an interesting article about Anthropic, which is supposed to be, I guess, the white knight of artificial intelligence. And they are asking, apparently, prospective employees ethical and moral questions in their interviews. What did you find out?
3: Yeah, in the last round of the interview process for Anthropic, candidates go through what they call a culture interview, and the company has had this since its founding, and they've been pretty public about it. But what I was able to find out in my conversations with people who have just left the company and those who've interviewed is a little bit more of the specifics around the questions asked. One of those questions is how employees would feel if the company's stock went to zero. And as someone who's covering the finance behind the AI build out, that obviously perked my interest. So I talked to more people, and it turns out the question is really rooted at getting a sense of whether, you know, hypothetically someday Anthropic had to give up its AI ambitions because they were worried about the safety concerns regarding AI, and that decision took the stock to zero. How employees feel about it. So it's kind of this moral and ethical question, and it's been fun seeing people's reactions to it and whether or not there even is an agreed upon right answer from people who've read the story.
2: It's a bizarre question because Anthropic's only business is artificial intelligence. So if they stop doing it, they would go out of business. So I would, if I'm answering that question, I would say I'm not happy because the company would be out of business. So it seems right. I mean, it isn't like you can switch to another division and do more good in this other division. And if this one division is found, you know, pouring toxins in the Mississippi River, okay, we can shut that down and then go work for the dog food side of the division. That's their only game in town. So if the stock went to zero, I wouldn't have a job. I would have to go somewhere else.
3: Yeah, I mean, something I've thought about a lot in talking to people, and what they've said to me is that they take jobs because in part they want the money in relation to working, which makes a lot of sense. And obviously when you're taking a job at one of these AI companies, a lot of your salary comes in the form of equity compensation. These are going to be the biggest IPOs in history, and these employees stand to become multimillionaires here. And to your point, it's a difficult question because Anthropic is sourcing for people who prioritize the mission of AI safety, even so much so that they're willing to lose potential earnings to prioritize that mission alongside the company. But obviously individual human financial needs come into play. And again, people want to work jobs to make money. So
2: yeah, I love my job. If they don't pay me, I'm not going to work. I'm sorry. That's the crazy part of me. I also thought it was interesting in your article, Madison Mills of Axios, is that Anthropic apparently doesn't negotiate. It's a take it or leave it offer when you're offered a job there, apparently.
3: Yes, and that is a really interesting part of their culture. They are very transparent about their interview process and about what you can expect to get if you do get an offer. They have the salary bands for the jobs they're hiring for listed on their website very publicly, so you can see those salary bands. And listen, these are very generous offers. I can't remember the last time I saw one that was below the $200,000 level. Most of them are above that from what I'm able to suss out on a daily basis when I have time to check out their jobs board to see if there's any good stories to glean from it. But they're very high base compensation salaries. And then, of course, the equity compensation is another part of the package as well.
2: Madison Mills, our guest, senior AI, a reporter with Axios. The big story today is Facebook and Meta agreeing to settle out of court with the 49, 48 states for the number is what, $14, $15, $16 billion. And more importantly, they agree to put some safety provisions into Instagram and Facebook. This was a bit of a shocker and a bit of a huge story today.
3: Yeah, the settlement here up to $17 billion, potentially a little bit more than that. But also remembering that this was potentially going to be up to a $1 trillion settlement for Meta at one point. So really fractions and pennies on what this company is making. They're making about $60 billion within one quarter this year, and $17 billion they're going to pay out over the next 10. So it's a very small bill for a company of that size, and especially given the amount that investors were worried they might have to pay in relation to this landmark lawsuit here. But they are going to have that settlement and then a sweeping amount of changes, which this was the part that I spent a lot of time digging into today. Really massive changes for teens on the platform. Things like Instagram being automatically blocked overnight, notifications off during school hours. I thought this was interesting, a ban on cosmetic filters. So things like, you know, putting a filter on your face that makes it look like you got plastic surgery, teens won't be able to use those. And then like count will automatically be hidden for teens as well. So a lot of kind of new tools being put into the apps of teenagers on the platform once their age is verified by Meta.
2: Yeah, I thought it was also the 2-hour daily cap, I thought was really interesting as well.
3: Mm-hmm. Yeah, absolutely. And what's fascinating to me and that I've been talking to people about today is it's interesting to see social media companies roll out tools that you kind of hear a lot of people of a lot of different ages wanting. I talked to a lot of people above the age of 19 today who said they wish that they could have a forced 2-hour limit on their feeds. Obviously, we're supposed to just have willpower as adults, but it was fascinating to me to see just the sheer number of people who I talked to today who posted on social media saying, hey, I would love to be able to opt in to a way to force myself off of Instagram overnight and, you know, force myself to not spend more than 2 hours on it a day.
2: So it kind of shows you the addictive nature of the apps. If people are begging other people to take the bag of potato chips away from me because I just can't stop eating it.
3: Yeah, absolutely. And, you know, they're not making any changes to the algorithm here. And some people would argue that that's the part that is the most addictive of these social platforms.
2: Yeah. Also, I thought it was interesting. Well, let me ask you this question. Kids are smarter than us. And are there ways to get around it? Are there ways to trick Facebook into thinking I'm 24 when I'm really 16? Or is this just a Band-Aid? Or, I mean, is this really going to stop these kids from doing the most addictive things?
3: Yeah, I mean, the age assurance piece is really complicated, and Meta has previously argued that it was something that was too difficult for them to do and that was part of why they weren't able to put in these restrictions previously. I believe as part of the settlement, they are required, at least in some states, to only make about 10% of the profile checks they do. They can only make about 10% of errors when it comes to people's ages. So that is kind of a check that's built into checking how Meta does at confirming people's ages. But they say that it's an incredibly difficult process. I was able to ask Meta executives today how they plan to do that, especially in a world of AI where you can, say, ask an agent to create, I don't know, hundreds of Instagram accounts for you and try to get around age verification processes just by sheer volume in that way. And they say that they're continuing to work on tools to combat teens' abilities to get creative with those kinds of things.
2: Madison Mills, I understand why Facebook settled, because it was looking like they were going to lose and they'd rather pay $17 billion than $40 billion or $25 billion or anything else. So I understand why they settled. Why did the states settle?
3: Yeah, it's interesting. We do have some states that say that they were not down to settle, Florida being among them today, coming out very strongly saying that

0: they are continuing to put up the fight against Meta here. Some states saying that they felt like they could get more than the $17 billion. It's also going to be interesting to see. I mean, we know that you kind of mentioned that it might have worked out for Meta. The level of the settlement being so much lower than the $1 trillion. I talked to one expert today who said that they think that could be indicative that the states maybe weren't actually as close to winning as one might have thought, just because the settlement was so much lower. So maybe the states felt that getting any type of settlement plus the protections that Meta put out as part of the settlement too was enough to come to an agreement. But I think that finding out the details of which side got more and gave more will be another key part of our reporting process on this in the days to come.
1: Is it just Facebook, or is it Instagram and WhatsApp and all the other ancillary products Facebook has?
0: Yeah, so it's all of Facebook's products are going to be impacted, but really Instagram is the one that was at the heart of the sweeping changes we got today in terms of other social media platforms. And this is really interesting. Meta put out an open letter to its competitors, primarily TikTok and YouTube, asking them to enact some of the same changes. Meta's pitch is that it doesn't matter if they, you know, block Instagram overnight. If YouTube is available to teens, they'll just go off and use YouTube. Meta promises to expand on the restrictions to teens if their competitors agree to them. So right now, for example, they're blocking the use of Instagram from midnight to 6 a.m. If TikTok and YouTube agree to it, Meta and those other two platforms will expand that window even further. But Meta doesn't want to do that until they have the assurance that their competitors are going to do it as well.
1: Interesting. This isn't the end of the lawsuits, right? Facebook is still facing a slew of lawsuits, are they not?
0: Yes, they are. And again, some states are going to continue to push back on this particular issue with regards to child safety. And I think particularly in the fall, we're going to hear a couple more lawsuits come out against Meta with regards to the child safety on their platforms. But as of now, they are very much so pitching this as something that is like in the rearview mirror, and they want to move forward with this focus on child safety as a societal issue. Again, one of my big questions is, if Meta felt that way previously, why wait until the end of this settlement to make those changes? But that's their pitch for now, and they're definitely going to be facing more litigation in the future on this issue and many other ones.
1: So yeah, no, they certainly could have done it on their own and saved themselves $17 billion, but they didn't. Put this into perspective for me. Everyone's calling this similar to the tobacco lawsuit from, what would that have been, in, I guess, the late 90s. Is this, compare this to the tobacco settlement that the state sued Big Tobacco.
0: Yeah, I don't know about that comparison. I talked to some experts today who said that it's different for a couple of reasons. One is that the tobacco companies did admit that their products caused cancer, and we did not get that level of admission from Meta as part of this settlement. So that's one difference. And then obviously the financial component is different. I think people are running with this idea that the Meta settlement is the largest social media settlement in history, but there haven't been that many massive social media companies in history to compare it to. So it sounds, you know, really big when you say something like that. But again, $17 billion, that's a third of the revenue Meta made in 3 months this year, and they get to pay it over the next 10 years. So it just really is a much smaller sum in context.
1: Yeah. Well, they didn't apologize, but as Don Draper said on Mad Men, that's what the money is for, right? The money, the $17 billion is the apology.
0: Yeah, fair enough.
1: Madison Mills, great insights. I know it's been a very busy day for you, chasing another story all day. Senior AI, a reporter with Axios. Follow her on their social media platforms. She's great. She's a co-author of the Daily AI newsletter covering the financing behind the AI build-out. Madison Mills, busy day. Thanks for spending a couple minutes with us.
0: Thank you so much.
1: You got it. Madison Mills, good one. Great insights on a busy, busy day. That's good stuff. Next hour, we got more to get to. I also got text messages straight ahead, a lot of good text messages straight ahead. We'll do that next. America at Night, back in a moment.
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0: 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I've been surfing here since I was a kid. Now, seeing my grandson out on the water, it means everything to me. 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
2: Hey, let's get some text messages. 1-844-2-McGraw, 1-844-262-4729. No longer banned Scott. Embargo lifted. Scott texts in, Argentinian beef recalled. Yes, Argentinian beef was recalled, but if I can read between the lines, Scott, you're insinuating that President Trump, with this new beef order, is now importing bad beef. False, false, false. The story is that the USDA Food and Safety Inspection announced last week that they're recalling 3,000 pounds of raw beef products produced in May that have freezer dates between September 15th, 2026, and September 20th, 2026. So apparently it's already in the country. So it's not this new story coming in. So there's apparently there was already here. Shoppers in Texas and Florida have been asked to check their freezers for beef imports from Argentina. It's now being recalled because apparently it was not properly re-inspected, whatever that means. So I know you want to blame President Trump for everything, but apparently this story is from August 11th, before President Trump announced the new policy on imported beef. So. Nice try, Scott. Catherine from Vancouver. It's great to see some movement finally on this fight with Meta. Maybe in 10 years we'll see some more movement. Myrtle Beach, South Carolina checks in. Babysitter and stadium. Dumb, dumb, dumb. Dallas, Texas checks in. I like this one. I've been listening to talk radio since 1993. Limbaugh was the thing then. Thousands tuned in. Every day was an absolute entertainment riot for 8 years. Since then, it's been nothing but warmongering, catering to the rednecks. It is satanic and morbid, like spending time in an army surplus store. Don't change your show. It is the best show on radio today. Great subjects, always positive. It is the song from Good Day Sunshine. Thank you very much, Dallas, Texas. Nice of you to say. Tax incentives are socialism, but in order for a city to be competitive in luring a company, the only bargaining chip they have is to make it cheaper to reside in their area. A city or a town produces no profits and only taxes to spend. Make it cheaper is the only competitive chip available. They eventually make their money back, so it's a win-win. So what you're saying is tax incentives are socialism. So the only way a state can be competitive with capitalism is to offer socialism? So that's is that what you're saying? So offering companies tax incentives is socialism, and the only way to compete in America today is through offering companies socialism? That's your argument? I'm not so sure that's a good argument. And they call me a liberal. And it's so hilarious. I'm saying you shouldn't be offering socialism to companies, you liberal. Wait, what? Kind of makes no sense. All right, we got lots more to get to. We're going to talk to a biologist later, the next hour, who has all of the information you ever want to know about a winner of the Invertebrate of the Year Award for 2026. Wait to hear this story. It's coming up straight ahead. More on Facebook and that monumental settlement in a moment. Our executive director is Alex Hinton. Our engineer tonight is Richard Good. I'm McGraw-Milhaven.
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4: From ABC News, I'm Dave Packer. A dire situation in Nepal. Police there say more than 160 people have been killed after catastrophic flooding. ABC's James Longman.
5: This wall of water unleashed as much energy as a 5.2 magnitude earthquake. Some estimates put it as high as 160 feet. It's left behind a trail of destruction, the mud and the debris now complicating search and rescue efforts.
4: Officials there say 47 Americans are among the hundreds missing, and Australian Prime Minister Anthony Albanese says there are also more than 30 Australians unaccounted for in Nepal.
6: Nepal, you know, is a developing country. It doesn't have the resources that an event like that would have in Australia. So information is difficult. Now, our thoughts are with all those who'll be concerned about their loved ones today.
4: Meta agreeing to pay up to $18 billion to settle a landmark case brought by dozens of states. The lawsuit against Meta accused the company of designing Facebook and Instagram to be addictive to children. ABC's Elizabeth Schulze.
7: As part of the agreement, for users under age 18, Instagram and Facebook will set two-hour daily time limits, block the apps from midnight to 6 a.m., hide like counts, and ban some beauty filters.
8: Finally, something was done.
7: Outside the California courtroom, Victoria Hinks emotional. She says her 16-year-old daughter, Alexandra, took her own life after getting addicted to social media.
8: No amount of money is ever going to bring my beautiful daughter back.
7: Meta denies any wrongdoing.
4: The brewing trade war between the U.S. and Canada showing no signs of ending, with Canada vowing retaliatory strikes on American goods starting in September to match U.S. 50% tariffs on Canadian goods. Ontario Premier Doug Ford once again called President Trump a bully.
9: Now, I usually don't use those words, but when your country's under attack and your province is under attack and this guy's just nothing but a bully, it resonated around the world.
4: You're listening to ABC News.
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11: From the WTMJ Breaking News Center, I'm Jen Gregg. Of the multi-billion dollar settlement with Meta, Wisconsin will receive $219 million for programs to support kids' mental health. Wisconsin Attorney General Josh Call says more important than the money are the sweeping changes Meta will be forced to make on its social media apps.
12: These changes are not only going to help reduce harms for kids' mental health online, but I hope they can set a new standard for the entire industry so that kids who are using social media can stay safe and remain healthy as they're online. We want to see this agreement prompt other companies to make similar changes.
11: The changes, which include stronger age verification, two-hour daily limits for teens, and mandatory pauses to prevent doom scrolling, could take effect as soon as 2 months after the settlement is approved by the courts. A new Marquette Law School poll shows Democrat David Crowley slightly ahead in the polls. Crowley leads Republican Tom Tiffany 49% to 44% among likely voters. However, director of the Marquette Law Poll, Dr. Charles Franklin, says among registered voters, it's a tie.
13: What if you look at all registered voters, not just those certain to vote, but registered? And so here's that one. And it's a tie, 44 apiece among registered voters. So.
11: Crowley's lead comes from strong support among independent voters, 55% compared to 16% for Tiffany. And a highly controversial energy pipeline in northern Wisconsin leaks natural gas liquids after a semi-truck crashed into it on Tuesday.
14: Drone footage shows plumes of gas spewing from a section of the Enbridge Line 5 pipeline in Saxon, Iron County. The sheriff's office says a parked semi-truck with no one inside rolled into an open excavation site at a Line 5 valve project on Sighton Road. Nearby homes were evacuated as a precaution, and no one was injured. The pipeline remains shut down, as well as power in the area, as Enbridge crews work to stabilize the site. The area is also under a no-fly zone order, and the public being asked to avoid the area. Power is expected to be out for at least another 24 hours. Jessica Gatso, WTMJ News.
11: In sports, the Brewers bounced back for Game 2 last night. The crew beat the Mets 8-1 in New York. Tune in for the series tiebreaker tonight. Coverage starts at 5:35 p.m. here on WTMJ. Your WTMJ 5-day forecast. Tonight, isolated showers early on, partly cloudy, a low of 63. Thursday, mostly sunny and pleasant, a high of 78. Friday, mostly sunny, a high of 81. Saturday, partly cloudy and warm, a chance of showers and storms later, a high of 83. Once again, Sunday, partly cloudy, warm and humid, a chance of showers and storms, a high of 85. I'm Jen Gregg, WTMJ News.
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18: Hey, next hour we got open phones, text messages, voicemails, and the like. A little bit later on, the invertebrate of the year. Wait till you hear this story. Wait till you hear who they named invertebrate of the year. The story is strangely compelling. We'll get to that a little bit later on. But more on this Facebook story. Facebook has agreed to settle with, 46, 47 states, D.C., and some territories. Three states were left out, two of them being Texas and New Mexico and Florida, the three states that did not sue. New Mexico already had a lawsuit pending or in the throes in the final settlement. Texas settled for $1 billion today on their own, and that leaves Florida. To talk about this is Matthew Bergman, founder of the Social Media Victims Law Center. Matthew, welcome to America at Night.
19: Well, thank you very much.
18: $17 billion sounds like a lot over 10 years. Who got the better deal?
19: Well, the better deal was the people of the states that are whose children are going to be better protected. And more important than the money that's been paid has been the very significant design changes that Meta is going to have to do to Instagram to keep social media safer for kids.
18: Talk about those restrictions. Talk about those restrictions, and then I have a follow-up on that.
19: Well, some of the most important is limiting the amount of time that kids spend online, limiting the like feature, which Meta's own research showed was very damaging to kids' self-esteem and mental health. In addition, has been providing better parental controls and better age verification and better policing of obscene and improper materials that are being foisted upon children.
18: Do you think those restrictions will hurt Facebook?
19: Well, what's interesting is that all of these changes, this did not come as through a A

0: revelation on the road to Damascus. These were the very changes that Meta's own internal trust and safety personnel had been recommending for decades. And it was just they were forced to make these changes as a result of the litigation efforts.
1: They make $60 billion a quarter, $17 billion over 10 years. It seems like Facebook got away easy on this.
0: Well, if you would have said 5 years ago when I filed the first case ever against a social media company for injuring a kid, that they would pay anything, if you could have said they'd even, be inside a courtroom, people would say that's never going to happen. Facebook operated under such impunity for so long that the fact that this is they were held accountable in this manner, I think, is an important step forward. But as you've indicated, and as I agree, this is a major step in a very long and very arduous effort that hopefully over time is going to provide a safer environment for our kids. But we can rest assured that as a result of these decisions. And as a result of these changes, kids are already going to be a lot safer online than they were.
1: Matthew Bergman, kids are smarter than us when it comes to programming our VCRs to have a cultural reference that is totally outdated. How easy will it be for a 16-year-old to get around some of these age verification requirements?
0: I don't think it's going to be very easy because, Facebook has known, or Meta has known, from the get-go, how old kids are. They don't rely on self-reported age. They rely on their algorithms that detect, based on the online behavior, how the kids behave. They know better than anybody how old the kids are. And so it's not really a question of them finding out how old the kids are. It's a question of them enforcing their own regulations.
1: Take me through the timing of this. This was before Zuckerberg had to testify, though he did testify in those other cases. Give me some insight as to why Facebook decided to settle now.
0: Well, they were getting the crap kicked out of them in court. The case was not going well for them. The testimony was very compelling against them, and they were looking to lose a lot more. They were also looking at many other possible fines from other states. And so this was, like I say, this was not a... a sudden revelation or a sudden change of conscience. This was simply a candid realization that they could get hit a lot worse at court than if they agreed to the settlement. But again, this is just the first step, and this does nothing to compensate the children that have already been injured, the families that have already lost children. This is simply a first step in what will continue to be a very, very long and arduous effort to hold Meta and other social media companies accountable for the carnage their platforms are inflicting on young people.
1: Matthew Bergman, founder of the Social Media Victims Law Center. Talk about that for a moment, because this is a big lawsuit that they settled with all of these states. But apparently there are many more lawsuits coming down to the pike. What is Facebook facing going forward?
0: Well, we filed the first case against Meta about 4.5 years ago, involving an injured child. It involved a child that took her life after being subjected to bullying and harassment and grooming online. And at the time that we filed the case, no one thought this would go anywhere. Facebook had been operating, and Meta had been operating, under Section 230, which, conferred carte blanche immunity for just about anything that a social media company did, or so they thought. So they were allowed to develop these very dangerous platforms without any of the usual checks and balances that apply to any other responsible company.
1: And so now that the path has been lit up, right, now that the path has been found, you're expecting more lawsuits to be coming down the pike?
0: Well, hopefully, because of these safety regulations that Meta is going to implement, there'll be less injured kids and less lawsuits. But there are a significant number of kids that have been harmed. As the judge held in New Mexico, the mental health crisis that we are experiencing among our young people is a direct result of the design decisions that social media companies made to make addictive products. to show kids not what they want to see, but what they can't look away from. So, this has been a long, hard struggle. This was a struggle that no one thought would get this far. People didn't even think that these cases would get past the starting gate, let alone get to trial, let alone result in the verdict, such as the verdict that we won in Los Angeles 3 months ago, where Meta was hit for $6 million for one child's injury.
1: Yeah. Speak to that for a moment, because we had a journalist on from Axios last hour talking about this, and she found on social media, I don't necessarily think it was Facebook, but she found a lot of chatter on social media that there were adults and 20-year-olds saying, hey, can we be included in these rules? We need help turning off our social media. Can we be included in these rules as well?
0: Well, our focus has been kids, for the same reason that, we restrict other dangerous activities to kids like tobacco or driving or things like that. I think that really the issue that is salient in these cases is that social media companies intentionally designed products to be addictive to young people, knowing that they would take advantage of the underdeveloped neurology of young people and the very, very vulnerable emotional status of young people, in which they crave the adulation of their peers so much. And so, I think that this is and should be a warning sign and a warning call to social media companies, not just Meta, but others, to clean up their act when it comes to kids. But as it relates to adults, I think adults have better judgment to make better decisions about online.
1: I think it just goes to show you the addictive nature of it, is that even adults are saying, hey, we need help turning this off. I just find that interesting. Yeah. Talk to me about the side of this where Facebook has said if TikTok and Google and others follow suit, we'll expand some of these restrictions. Talk about that as part of the settlement.
0: What we find with kids is that they use their social media platforms interchangeably. And so it's not surprising that, a solution to the addictive nature of social media has to include more than one platform. I was not privy to the intricacies of that negotiation, but I do understand and agree that we need a solution that that is a cross-platform solution. And that's why we have brought 2,000 cases involving kids that have either passed away or suffered severe mental health harms or eating disorders or been abused online.
1: Mm. Matthew Bergman with us, a couple more minutes left, founder of the organization Social Media Victims Law Center. They're comparing this to the tobacco settlement. Is it as big as the tobacco settlement? Where do you rank this when it comes to the tobacco settlement?
0: Well, I think it's very similar to the tobacco settlement. The misconduct of the social media companies is very, very similar to the misconduct of tobacco. Just as tobacco companies manipulated the nicotine levels of cigarettes to make them addictive, so did the social media companies intentionally design their platforms to be addictive to young people, taking advantage of their underdeveloped brains. Similarly, just as tobacco companies, promoted smoking to young people, knowing that that's who their lifetime customers would be, Meta wrote, to get them as teens, we have to capture them as tweens. Meta wrote, we are basically drug pushers. The reason why, in answer to your question, they paid all this money was because their own documents were so damning. So it is very, very much like tobacco. And indeed, the addictive nature of social media, the research is showing, has a physiologic component. It's not simply a behavioral component.
1: So the $17 billion, they paid that because they didn't want to pay $50 billion at the end.
0: This was not a sudden change of heart or a sudden act of benevolence. I mean, what is really telling, and this was clear in the trial that we held, this was the first trial ever against a social media company before a jury, was really how many people within Facebook are people of high conscience. People who are trying to sound the alarm bell, people are trying to raise awareness, and they are shot down anytime these common sense design features in conflict with profitability.
1: And so those were the emails that ultimately got them in the end. People within their own company was ringing the bell saying, we need to change some of these things.
0: Yes, yes. And seeing those changes just fall upon deaf ears whenever they're presented to the company. You know, Arturo Behar testified that 1 in 3 teenage users is subjected to unwanted sexual predators every week. And that memo went nowhere. Mm. So it's really a case of incredible, outrageous corporate misconduct. This is hopefully the first of many opportunities where courts and juries will be able to impose some justice and some accountability on a company that has felt itself completely above of law and above any sound basis in conscience and social responsibility.
1: Make sure I heard you right. 1 in 3 teens or young children on Facebook are subject to some sexually explicit material?
0: On Instagram every week.
1: On Instagram. Yes. On Instagram every week. 1 in 3. Wow.
0: Yes.
1: Matthew Bergman, founder of the Social Media Victims Law Center. Thank you for your insight on a busy day. Thanks for checking in.
0: Thank you very much.
1: You got it. 1 in 3 children exposed to sexually explicit material on Instagram a week. And people melt down because there's some book on a shelf somewhere in a library. But nobody wants to do anything about 33% of the children on Instagram see sexually explicit material. Seems like, I agree with you, there should be some books that probably shouldn't be in a school library. But that's not the biggest problem of the world. The biggest problem of the world is what's going on to the mental health of our children based on social media. And nobody wants to act on it. Interesting. We'll talk about it in Open Phones. America at Night, back in a moment.
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8: 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I already know your answer, and it's because a lot of them are bad. Phony dialogue with the sound effects of a diner in the background, dramatic voiceovers with scary music that changes into happy, hopeful music when the candidate being pushed is described. Whatever happened to an honest pitch from a candidate that doesn't sound like they're reading, but rather expressing their genuine passion to bring about change? Use us.

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6: All right, stay right there. We got lots to get to, including open phones next hour. Did you hear about the San Francisco 49ers owner Jed York, who was arrested in a trailer park after trying to meet up with a lady of the evening? It was a sting operation in which the police set up. He wasn't talking to a customer relation. He was talking to an undercover police officer. He's worth $500 million. He also owns a Premier League soccer club. And he was arrested, and he had $140 in his pocket. There's now video, body cam footage of the owner of the San Francisco 49ers being arrested. Apparently, he pled guilty to a lesser charge. He should have called Robert Kraft, the head of the owner of the New England Patriots. He knows how to do it. He got the video squashed from the Asian day spa in Palm Beach a couple years ago when he was caught, and then he got in his plane and flew to Kansas City for the AFC Championship game. So Robert Kraft gets the, clearly he's got better lawyers than the owner of the San Francisco 49ers. From the text line, if my kids were under 16 years of age, they would not have access to social media. My grandkids don't have it, and I'm very happy about that. Well, yes, be very thankful your grandkids are not on social media. I've heard a lot of parents say that the peer pressure is just too great. And that the kids, the 16, the 15, the 16, the 17-year-old kids start to feel left out. They miss out on birthday parties, and the part of the social structure is there online. And so it's a bit of a, you kind of have to give them a phone. And then once you give them a phone, it's hard to monitor what they're on. As much as you try, parents say it's a losing battle. I feel for parents, especially since I'm the parent of a 6-year-old. That's just walking into this thing. Stay right there. More to come. America at Night, back in a moment.
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0: This is America at Night with McGraw Millhaven.
1: Well, wait till you hear about the invertebrate of the year. It's a neon green solar-powered slug that lives underwater, and that is the winner of

0: the increasingly popular competition, Invertebrate of the Year, the leaf sheep. To talk about it, Braylee Hart is an evolutionary biologist and assistant naturalist at the National Wildlife Federation. Braylee, welcome to America at Night. Thanks for joining us.
1: Thanks for having me. Excited to talk about the leaf sheep.
0: Yeah, explain to the rest of us, what exactly is the neon green solar-powered leaf sheep? What is that?
1: So the leaf sheep is a type of sea slug. It's actually part of a larger order called the Sacoglossans. And it is one of many, about 250 of these species, that can power itself through photosynthesis. But not necessarily creating that photosynthesis by itself. It actually steals the chloroplasts from the algae that it eats and integrates it into these little bright green plant panels that you're seeing that are called cirrhata.
0: Okay, so this leaf sheep lives underwater?
1: Yep, it lives in these shallow sea meadows, they're called, around Japan, Indonesia, and the Philippines.
0: And again, they eat algae and then take the photosynthesis from the algae they eat?
1: Yeah, so they're not actually photosynthesizing by themselves. A lot of people call them a photosynthetic animal. That is not quite true because it's not using its own bodily processes to capture sunlight. It just sucks the chloroplasts out of the algae it's eating and then puts it into its back, kind of like stealing a solar panel from the algae.
0: So it says they grow their own solar panels. So that's not technically true, or is it?
1: That is not true. They don't grow their own. In fact, those solar panels will only last either a few days up to maybe a few weeks. And they have to keep eating that algae to sustain their package of solar panels.
0: How well known is this leaf sheep?
1: It's not very well known. It was only discovered in the late 90s. And it's very difficult to study these really small creatures. This one, for example, is the size of a grain of rice, so like the width of your thumbnail. Really difficult to find in the ocean and hard to study because they're so tiny. But they are part of, as you said, this growing love of invertebrates, especially marine invertebrates. So we're learning more as time goes on.
0: Well, first of all, let's talk about what these leaf sheep look like. And I'm using that nomenclature because I can't begin to say the official name of this invertebrate. So it looks like, people have called it like a Pokemon character. It looks just like a Pokemon character.
1: Yeah, that's exactly what I thought when I first saw it, too. It's a cute little Pokemon. It looks like a sheep. It's got those green frills on the back that look like kind of the fluff of a sheep. And it's got these cute little tiny eyes on its white face and these two little horn-looking appendages on the side of that face kind of look like sheep horns. Those actually aren't horns and they're not ears. They're called rhinophores. And they're actually chemosensory organs. Those are the things that help detect the algae that it's looking for.
0: What's this love affair with the invertebrate? Where did this come from?
1: Great question. I think that it has a lot to do with advances in technology. Like I said, it used to be very hard to study these kinds of little tiny creatures in the ocean. It's getting easier. We now have easily accessible kind of cheap macro lenses available at this time. So they're a lot more able to be photographed. And I also think that there's an element of discovery around it. It's human nature to want to learn about new things and to discover things about our planet. And to be honest, we have found most of the larger animals on this planet so far. So our discoveries are coming from this kind of micro world now.
0: Interesting. So this is the new discovery because it's uncharted territory. People haven't explored this part of the world as much.
1: For sure. And then, of course, the fact that this specific species is so cute has a lot to do with it. I believe that the second runner-up for the award this year was bumblebee.
0: Yeah, and the horseshoe crab came in third, apparently.
1: Yeah, horseshoe crabs love them too. Kind of cute in their own way. Bumblebees, I always thought, were the cutest bee species. And I think it's really easy for us to fall in love with a creature like

0: the leaf sheet because it looks so cute. And that's not, you know, something that it evolved to be. It just kind of co-opted the cuteness that we already associate with sheep, and that kind of docile and pastoral nature of sheep is being implanted onto this little organism.
1: Right, yeah. So the leaf sheep, as you said, was discovered relatively recently. Where does it live now?
0: Mostly in the waters around Japan, but also in Indonesia and around the Philippines.
1: Is it a delicacy? Do you eat it? Is it endangered? Give me a little more sense of what the leaf sheep goes through.
0: Well, it would be difficult to eat them because they're so tiny. I don't think anyone eats them. I wouldn't. It wouldn't be very tasty. They're not endangered as far as we know. Again, we're still learning a lot more about this species. But it is under threat from, you know, the typical things that these ocean organisms are. You know, ocean acidification is affecting the very specific algae that it needs to eat. And if that one species of algae disappears, then so will the leaf sheep. Climate change, also the warming waters are not great for it. And microplastics, believe it or not, microplastics are so small they can fit into the digestive system of something that's the size of a grain of rice.
1: Ah, good point. So the microplastics are a huge predator to the leaf sheep.
0: It's not really a predator. It's more that they accidentally eat them.
1: Yeah, right.
0: And because they're already so small, those microplastics can fully block their digestive tract. And if that's the case, then they can't create can't co-opt those solar panels, and they lose an ability to eat. What's really interesting about those solar panels is that once they degrade after a few days or a few weeks or however long it is, the animal can kind of reabsorb it and take energy from it. It's like a food store if they can't find any more algae around.
1: So they eat their own solar panels in a sense. Can they regrow them then afterwards?
0: They, like I said, they can't grow them themselves, but they can reacquire them by eating more of that algae and taking those chloroplasts and putting them back into the cirrhata.
1: Is there any other invertebrate or mammal that has similar characteristics?
0: Kind of. So as I said, this species belongs to an order of around 250 others that can do this same thing. They're not as cute, which is probably why they didn't win the award. This form of using these solar panels is called kleptoplasty, klepto meaning to steal, and plastid is a type of organelle. So kleptoplasty is stealing the chloroplasts from the algae. There are other animals that can use solar energy. The main one is corals, but that is a different process called photosymbiosis, where they don't extract the chloroplast from the algae. They actually take the entire algal organism and live alongside it.
1: Mm. Interesting. But most of these things are in the sea, right? There's nothing on land that has similar characteristics.
0: Not really. There is some research into a creature called the spotted salamander, where it looks like they do a similar kind of photosymbiosis with algae inside the egg sac. But again, that is an amphibian. It seems like something that's probably only evolved in this kind of water medium.
1: Yeah. The leaf sheep won the Invertebrate of the Year competition, and Braylee Hart is the evolutionary biologist and assistant naturalist at the National Wildlife Federation. When you first saw this, were you thrilled? Were you excited? Was this like, take me through your world when you saw this leaf sheep for the first time?
0: I was thrilled. Again, I thought it looked exactly like a Pokemon. And I think that it has inspired, at least for me, to start seeing these microorganisms as something that can be used to get people interested in conservation. You know, there's this concept called charismatic megafauna, and these are the large animals that we just love, like bears and wolves and tigers, stuff like that. But now that we have the ability to get these close-up looks of invertebrates that are so tiny, I think that we can start saying we have charismatic microfauna as well. And that's very

0: exciting to me.
1: Yeah. If you found this, if you came across a shallow pond where these leaf sheep were living in Japan, would you be able to see anything from the naked eye, or would you need a microscope to see it?
0: Well, you'd need some kind of microscope to see the really nice little sheep face and all that. But you would be able to see the very bright green of their cerata with the naked eye.
1: Yeah. And would they be plentiful? Would you pick them up in your hand and you would have hundreds of them? Or are they hard to find? Are they buried under the sand? How would you come across them naturally?
0: They would most likely be on the surface of the algae. So another nice thing about that green coloration that comes from eating the chloroplasts is that it also acts as a camouflage. So they are going to be the same kind of color as the algae that you would find them on. So they'll be very difficult to find, but there might be several of them in the same small area.
1: Mm. Now, you said they were just discovered. Any idea how long they've been around?
0: Are we talking evolutionarily?
1: Yeah. I mean, have they been around for thousands of years, or are they a new species, last 100 years, last 10,000 years? Any idea?
0: Oh, certainly not a new species in that way. More of a new species in that we've just discovered it. These kinds of organisms are, hundreds of millions of years old evolutionarily. I am not sure that this species has had any kind of genome sequencing, so I don't know if we have an exact number for them. But yeah, they have certainly been around for a very long time.
1: Yeah, and you're saying that we have just scratched the surface in the known invertebrates, and that there might be thousands of others we haven't discovered yet?
0: Absolutely, especially in these ocean ecosystems.
1: Yeah, really, really interesting stuff. Invertebrate of the Year competition, it goes on every year. It's only been around a couple of years, and this year is the leaf sheep, which is a neon green solar-powered slug that is the size of a piece of rice, and it lives underwater. And that is the winner of the 2026 Invertebrates of the Year competition. Braylee, you're a genius. How you know all this stuff? Have you always been interested in biology?
0: Yeah, I probably walked out of the womb wanting to like play with animals. I have been a biologist for as long as I can remember, and I got into it pretty early on, around 14 years old, I became a falconer. So I trained wild hawks, and that got me into studying birds, which eventually turned into studying birds and mammals and also fish. And that turned into studying all ecosystems and climate change and evolution. And I just really love to learn about the world that we're in. Yeah. And I love to share that love. So thank you so much for allowing me to come and talk about some cool creatures.
1: Oh my
0: goodness.
1: No, it's a part of the world that we don't normally talk about, and it's worth taking a couple minutes and learning about the world we don't normally see. We have to have you back on to talk about falconry. I had a chance to walk in the woods in Ireland with a falcon and, put a little piece of meat on my hand and have the falcon land on my leathered glove. It was one of the most extraordinary experiences I've ever had.
0: Yeah, it is unmatched, really, to be that close to a wild animal and share kind of a partnership with it. For sure.
1: And the fact that humans and falcons have had this relationship for thousands of years.
0: Yeah, thousands.
1: Yeah, crazy stuff. Braylee Hart is with us, evolutionary biologist and assistant naturalist at the National Wildlife Federation. Braylee, thank you very much for your time. Good luck down the road, and maybe we'll talk to you next year when they come up with the next invertebrate of the year.
0: I would be happy to. Thanks so much.
1: You got it. America at Night, back in a moment.
2: America at Night with McGraw-Milhaven, where the nation comes to talk.
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Oh, I'm back. Am I back? I'm back. Oh, I'm back. Sorry about that. All right. 1-844-2-McGraw. 1-844-262-4729. From the text line. I wonder if they have black sheep, part of the family of the green slugs. How about that?

0: that. Look, I thought she was great, and I know that was a little bit outside of the norm, but I think like the old Jim Fowler and Marlon Perkins days, those guys are fascinating. And so we found this story about the invertebrate of the year, and we said, heck, why not? Let's take it and run with it and see what we got. So we had some fun with it. Hope you enjoyed it. Next hour, we've got open phones. It is as simple as that. Let me get to some text messages here from the text line. Let me pull them up here for you. They're coming in. Let's see. It's great to see the movement on the fight with Meta. I've been listening. Oh, I read that one. Good night, Todd, at 55 plus years of. I can't read that one. you guys from the. Oh, the guy's yelling at me about entitlements for Social Security and Medicare. I never said that Social Security or Medicare were entitlements. Why are you yelling at me about that? I never said there was Medicaid, where you aid the poor, is an entitlement. You know, that's whether you agree with it or disagree with it. You know, young children who, through no fault of their own, you know, find themselves without health insurance. Look, I don't know what to tell you. I didn't design the system. I didn't say Social Security was entitlements. I said nothing of the kind. So I don't know what you're yelling at me about. also, did you see where the judge in Texas, while striking, I guess Texas deemed that drag shows were unconstitutional. Or they barred drag shows in the state of Texas. And the judge ruled today that the 2023 law restricting drag shows is unconstitutional. And the judge said, if you don't want to go to a drag show, don't go to a drag show. I have a friend of mine who is a transgendered. And she is a oftentimes is a dancer at these drag shows. And I asked her, I said, how many times do you see men come in and sit in the back and have a drink? And you wouldn't normally expect to see these types of men at a drag show. And she told me every single night that there are men who come in, they're big burly union guys, they're firefighters, they're truck drivers, they're mono bro guys, and they go into the drag shows by themselves, they have a drink, they sit in the back, and they mind their business. Find that quite fascinating. All right, music says we're done. Stay right there. We got open phones next hour. Our executive director is Alex Hinton. Our engineer tonight is Richard Good. I'm McGraw Millhaven. And
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2: From ABC News, I'm Dave Packer. A growing response to the devastation in Nepal. The United Nations says it's mobilizing rescue efforts after deadly flash flooding Wednesday that the Nepalese officials say left over 162 people dead and hundreds missing, including tourists from around the world.
3: Buildings toppled, entire villages in Nepal wiped out. Screams of terror. It's believed a landslide hit a glacier and debris from that glacier came down with incredible force. The event had the energy equivalent of a 5.2 magnitude earthquake, according to the USGS. The water moving as fast as 44 miles per hour. Events like this have occurred before in the Himalayas. When the rock comes down the mountain, the energy warms up glacial ice, causing it to melt and move with landslide debris.
2: ABC's Alex Stone. Facebook and Instagram's parent company Meta will pay roughly $18 billion to settle a lawsuit accusing the company of deliberately designing its platforms to be addictive to young users. New Jersey among the states involved. State Attorney General Jennifer Davenport.
4: One of the important pieces of our of this settlement agreement, assuming the court adopts it, is that there is that ongoing monitoring and audit feature that we have as states to make sure that we're holding them accountable and they're doing exactly what they're supposed to do.
2: Meta did not admit to any wrongdoing. A bizarre boat theft story with a deadly ending. A 27-year-old man suspected of stealing a luxury sailboat in Jersey City was shot and killed Wednesday during an exchange of gunfire with police in Newport, Rhode Island, where the stolen boat was found. Grateful boat owner Jim Bonomo.
5: Everybody was looking for her, and I guess we have a great outcome as long as that police officer is okay.
2: The suspect identified as 27-year-old Brendan Norris. The officer shot is said to be in stable condition. 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
7: From the WTMJ Breaking News Center, I'm Jen Gregg. Of the multi-billion dollar settlement with Meta, Wisconsin will receive $219 million for programs to support kids' mental health. Wisconsin Attorney General Josh Calls says more important than the money are the sweeping changes Meta will be forced to make on its social media apps.
8: These changes are not only going to help reduce harms for kids' mental health online, but I hope they can set a new standard for the entire industry so that kids who are using social media can stay safe and remain healthy as they're online. We want to see this agreement prompt other companies to make similar changes.
7: The changes, which include stronger age verification, 2-hour daily limits for teens, and mandatory pauses to prevent doom scrolling, could take effect as soon as 2 months after the settlement is approved by the courts. A new Marquette Law School poll shows Democrat David Crowley slightly ahead in the polls. Crowley leads Republican Tom Tiffany 49-44% among likely voters. However, director of the Marquette Law Poll, Dr. Charles Franklin, says among registered voters, it's a tie.
9: What if you look at all registered voters, not just those certain to vote, but registered? And so here's that one. It's a tie, 44 apiece among registered voters. So
7: Crowley's lead comes from strong support among independent voters, 55% compared to 16% for Tiffany. And a highly controversial energy pipeline in northern Wisconsin leaks natural gas liquids after a semi-truck crashed into it on Tuesday.
10: Drone footage shows plumes of gas spewing from a section of the Enbridge Line 5 pipeline in Saxon, Iron County. The sheriff's office says a parked semi-truck with no one inside rolled into an open excavation site at a Line 5 valve project on Sighton Road. Nearby homes were evacuated as a precaution and no one was injured. The pipeline remains shut down as well as power in the area as Enbridge crews work to stabilize the site. The area is also under a no-fly zone order, and the public being asked to avoid the area. Power is expected to be out for at least another 24 hours. Jessica Gatso, WTMJ News.
7: In sports, the Brewers bounced back for Game 2 last night.

0: The Crew beat the Mets 8-1 in New York. Tune in for the series tiebreaker tonight. 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Your WTMJ 5-day forecast. Tonight, isolated showers early on, partly cloudy, a low of 63. Thursday, mostly sunny and pleasant, a high of 78. Friday, mostly sunny, a high of 81. Saturday, partly cloudy and warm, a chance of showers and storms later, a high of 83. Once again, Sunday, partly cloudy, warm and humid, a chance of showers and storms, a high of 85. I'm Jen Gregg, WTMJ News.
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0: it's Labor Day weekend, right? Not this weekend. Next weekend is Labor Day weekend. And, boy, for the first time tonight, even though it was hot, you could just get, right, the fall shadows are just starting to creep in, and some of the leaves are starting to fall. Some of the leaves are starting to turn just a tinge of yellow. The fall is, I'm making a prediction. Fall is coming. Don't kid yourself. Fall is right around the corner. Trust me on this one. Go to Kalshi and make a big bet. Make some money. Welcome back, America at Night. McGraw Mulehaven here. And yes, that is my real name. That is the name they gave me. That's the name on my birth certificate. McGraw Mulehaven. I know. It's a mouthful. It's been a cross I've had to bear my whole life. McGraw Mulehaven. All right. Phone numbers 1-844-42-McGraw. 1-844-262-4729. Let's give a rundown of some of the news today because, as always, man, we live in interesting times. Let's start with, we talked about the Facebook story all night long. Did anybody see the video of this mudslide / flood in Nepal? In the Himalayan River Valley between Nepal and the Chinese territory of Tibet, a wall of water. The video is, it looks fake. It looks like it's out of a movie. You just can't believe that it's real. But at least 160 people have been killed. Hundreds are missing. They're expecting both those numbers to rise. Surveillance footage shows, cameras and the like, shows that there were these torrents of water, brown rocks, metal, ice, that come rushing down from the mountain. At one point, it takes a bridge and throws it around like it's in a dollhouse. Initial estimates say that the ice avalanche set off the flooding. A chunk of ice, about 2,000 feet wide, appears to have broken off from a glacier. This chunk of ice apparently was holding back melting glacier water. And when that ice dam, for lack of a better word, the way I'm understanding this, when that ice dam broke, the water came rushing down thousands of feet towards the river in Nepal. It was so impactful. It was so big and so loud and so disruptive that apparently this act of water rushing down from this glacier registered the equivalent of 5.2 magnitude on the Richter scale of an earthquake. Think about that for a second. Of course, the warming glaciers and this ice chunk held back the water, and when the ice chunk melted enough and the water pressured the ice chunk, it broke and you have the results. The video is absolutely heartbreaking. So if you get a chance to see it, man, say a little prayer for the people in Nepal who are dealing with that nightmare. There's good news from the Food and Drug Administration. They announced today that they've approved a first-of-its-kind pill for the treatment of pancreatic cancer, a disease long considered one of the most hopeless in medicine. I've had a couple of friends who have passed away from pancreatic cancer. And for the longest time, it was a death sentence. So there is hope that this drug, now taken in pill form, two pills a day, has really encouraged cancer specialists and patients. It's not a cure, they're saying, but for the first time, it's treatment to substantially extend the lives of patients with pancreatic cancer. Well, we should get a guest on that to find out more about that, because that sounds like a huge medical breakthrough. President Trump has put a number of Secret Service officials on leave after an internal investigation says that they might have leaked information when it came to President Trump and that trip back from the NATO summit where he was whisked off Air Force One and put onto another plane. So not often do you see Secret Service officials get put on leave amid an internal investigation. I don't have much experience with the Secret Service. I have been inside the bubble a few times, and the few times that I have been inside the bubble of a Secret Service detail, being a reporter or something along those lines, I have found them to be the utmost respectful, the utmost responsible, never felt safer. So I have a great amount of respect for Secret Service officials, because when you're in their care, you really feel like you are in their care. More news. A judge ruled that the Postal Service can now move forward with the rules for restricting mail-in ballots. That's the Supreme Court ruled, but there was still another court pending. That court said, hey, if it's good enough for the Supreme Court, it's good enough for me, and took off all of the restrictions. That's the good news. The bad news is that more than 20 states have filed a new lawsuit challenging President Trump's rules for mail-in balloting. So we'll see how all that turns out. And President Trump's track record for endorsing candidates is pretty good, right? We mentioned Darlene Graham last night ended up winning the South Carolina primary. Of the governors, House members, and Senate members that Donald Trump has endorsed, 260 of them, only 9 have lost. So President Trump still holding a large sway over the Republican voters. It is still Donald Trump's party, contrary to some in the world out there who think Donald Trump's power is waning in the Republican Party. I don't see it. When you're batting 9 lost and 260 you carried across the finish line, I'd say that's a pretty good deal. All right, let's do this. 1-844-2-McGraw, 1-844-262-4729. Finally, sad note, we had Hayden Panettiere die, and then we had Dolly Parton, we talked about last night. Tim Curry, who made his debut, right, became famous from Rocky Horror Picture Show. He was the clown in It. He was in the movies like Clue. Tim Curry passes away at the age of 80. So our thoughts go out to him. Say a little prayer as well. All right, here's what we're going to do. We'll take a break and we'll get to the phones. 1-844-2-McGraw, 1-844-262-4729. America at Night, back in a moment.
1: 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That's 844-2-McGraw.
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0: Hey, we'll go to the phones here in just a second. But this mudslide, this landslide, this flood in Nepal, to give you a sense of how horrific this was, I mentioned that it was it measured 5.2 on the Richter scale, right, according to the U.S. Geological Survey. This, from where the avalanche began, where the dam broke, right, where the ice dam broke, to where they saw destruction of this mudslide, landslide, water flood, whatever you want to call it. The mudslide continued downstream for at least 45 miles, destroying bridges and buildings and the surrounding areas for 45 miles. Think about that for a second. David in San Francisco, you're on America at Night. Good evening.
16: Oh, thanks, McGraw. Yeah, it's as a matter of fact, when I heard the early report about that, commentators were making a point to acknowledge that global warming is real, because these glaciers around the world are heating up so fast that things like this are happening. And just what, earlier in this year, we were having the Winter Olympics, and the commentators were saying that in the future, Winter Olympics are going to be harder and harder to have because they're going to have to do artificial snow. I think they mentioned that there are only five locations in the world that could host Winter Olympics in the future. And those are even becoming so sparse that, man-made snow as opposed to honest to goodness stuff. So, yeah, this is the fact that Trump is refusing to acknowledge, man, what is it, Project 2025. They never want to stop polluting, and they don't want us to know that global warming is real. But, yeah, I was the real reason I called, I don't know if you caught it, but SpaceX, you know, socialism is really going on in Louisiana right now. They just gave SpaceX 130,000 acres, just gave it to him. And it was land that Exxon was supposed to clean up. You know, Exxon had been polluting down there for 50 years, and they were supposed to clean it up, and they never did. So they gave this nasty land over to SpaceX to launch rockets from. And they're talking about launching 1 million rockets from this place. And in doing it, they have decided to get, this is the FAA, not the EPA. The FAA says that they can give away the Environmental Protection Act, the Clean Water Act, the Clean Air Act, the Historic Preservation Act, the Coastal and Mammal Protection Act, the Noise Acts, Fisheries and Rivers and Harbor Act. So they can just violate all of those at will. They can have 130,000 acres and then throw away all of the safety, safety for the Gulf of Mexico. Think of what's going to happen with the fisheries in the Gulf of Mexico if they're going to be launching 1 million rockets from this foul land.
0: Yeah.
16: So, yeah, you know,
0: it's good to be the king, isn't it? It's good to have government contracts, isn't it?
16: Well, if you call it government contracts, because if I understand right, Texas is trying to get rid of Elon, and he skedaddled up to Louisiana. You know, he was launching rockets way down by the southern tip of Texas, and he had so ruined the fisheries down there, they were trying to kick him out. And so real quick, Mike Johnson, this is in Mike Johnson's district, and Governor Landrieu, what kind of fool decides that a guy can launch 1 million rockets without any problems? So it's socialism, but it's a unique kind of socialism. They call it national socialism.
0: Well, and or corporate welfare or something along those lines. Yeah, no, it's a thing. It's a thing. There's no

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2: His book is How I Cured Cancer.
3: How I Cured Cancer.
2: And he had a way to cure it. I mean, it worked. And yeah. He says he got so tired of people saying, well, this is no cure, but, you know, and he said, and he just put his mind to it and he just kind of psyched himself into coming up with this idea and it worked. So good luck on that. It would be fabulous.
3: You got it. We'll get somebody quality on to talk about. I don't know if this guy, if we can find him, but I'll put Cynthia and Josh on it and we'll see if we can find him.
2: Okay, and I'll get his name on a podcast, on a what do you call those, the short things, the voicemail. Yeah.
3: Oh, the voicemails, yeah.
2: I'll get his name on that sometime.
3: Hey, let me ask you.
2: Listen, about the social media. Okay, go on.
3: Yeah, no, go ahead, social media. It's your phone call,
2: yeah,
3: go ahead.
2: Yeah, well, they're breaking the law. I mean, why can't an arm of the police be set up to arrest and jail these offenders? It would then become even more egregious and more terrible if they had a second offense, et cetera. We could really put these people away.
3: Well, the reason why they can't is because the federal government gave them protection. So whereas if a caller were to call up and to say curse words on the air, we would be fined because we are a FCC-regulated radio stations all across the country. We don't have that exemption in radio and or television, but social media and these tech companies lobbied the experts, lobbied the politicians to give them an exemption. So they're not responsible for what people post on their social media platforms. Do you believe that? But I'm responsible for what you say on my platform.
2: Yeah, right.
3: Yeah.
2: Right.
3: So, that's why Janet Jackson's wardrobe malfunction was such a crisis for the broadcast entity. But Facebook, airing murders and having pedophiles, run down teenagers is totally acceptable because federal government gave them protection from people who post on their platforms.
2: Do you think Trump could do something about this?
3: I don't necessarily think he seems to be all systems go for these guys. So, he's very much in favor of full steam ahead on artificial intelligence and data centers. So, I can't predict what President Trump would do, but he doesn't seem to be all that interested in doing away with the protections for the social media companies.
2: Well, I'm going to talk to Sean because I've talked about Trump before with Sean. Sean Hannity.
3: Oh, yeah. Well, Sean has a direct link to him. Yeah, so you tell Sean to call.
2: I have a direct link to Sean, so I'll do that.
3: You tell Sean to jump on that for me.
2: Yeah, I will.
3: I got to go, Sherry. I'm short on time. Thank you, as always, Sherry. I got a break. 1-844-2-McGraw, 1-844-262-4729. Sherry knows everybody. Sherry's like the Forrest Gump. She knows George Strait. She knows Sean Hannity. She knows McGraw-Milhaven. Holy mackerel. 2 degrees of separation. Sherry knows everybody. America at Night, back in a moment.
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0: 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That's 844-2-McGraw.
1: Yeah, let's go to some, let's go back to the phones. We got John in Alabama. John, good morning. You're on America at Night.
2: The director of the CIA visited Vladimir Putin in Moscow. My question is this, maybe you can help me with this. Is Donald Trump a Benedict Arnold? Is he a traitor? I know he's destabilizing this country. He's destabilizing the world. He's destabilizing democracy. I think somewhere behind the scene, this man is a communist, a real communist, and he was selected and elected to destabilize the world.

0: Okay, that's crazy and ridiculous. And John Radcliffe apparently did go to Moscow, and from all accounts, he did not meet with Vladimir Putin. We don't know why, but he's the CIA director. He, you know, he goes to places all over the world and, you know, talks and whatever else. And we're trying to negotiate some type of settlement between Russia and Ukraine. So, you know, the fact that the CIA director went to Russia to try and mitigate some type of peace deal or something is not that big of a deal. Though he could have zoomed, I guess, but whatever. I don't have a problem with that. I know people are up in arms over it. No, President Trump is not some, he's not some plant. He's not some Manchurian candidate. President Trump was duly elected by the citizens of the United States, not once, but twice. And there's no evidence to the, there's no evidence of that. He's bombastic. He's, you know, head scratching sometimes, but, no, I would, there's no evidence of that, John, but, I thank you for your, very, shall we say, energized imagination. Sam in Decatur, Texas, you're on America at Night.
1: Y'all's, just a little talk last night with Dolly and mentioned Loretta Lynn. It brought up a memory of mine, Loretta Lynn, back in 1965, I think, somewhere right in there. Loretta was in Fort Worth, Texas, put on a show at a little venue called Panther Hall. Naturally, I had to go because she was my favorite. After the show, she kind of sat down on the edge of the stage, just kind of elevated a little bit. She just sat down there and was shaking hands with all the people as they went by. I walked up to her. Of course, I'd had too much to drink, I know. And I said, Loretta, I can't believe you're really real. And she looked down at me and she said, why, sure I'm real, honey. And reached over and kissed me on the cheek. I didn't wash that off for a long time.
0: Loretta Lynn passed away at the age of 90. Yeah, I agree. I am a Loretta Lynn fan. And yeah, that old country, that old school country. I love that old school country. Oh, man, do I love it. Yeah, great story, Sam, in Decatur. Roy in Central Oregon. Roy, welcome to America at Night.
2: First off, all of our condolences to Dolly's family. And your park series is really, really cool. Wonderful. And short story, my mom graduated high school about the time that the war started, went to work where her father worked at Swift Meat Company, and was put on a line cutting up chickens for sea rations. And she stayed there until the war died down and was almost over, and used to brag to me that she could cut up a whole chicken in under 3 seconds.
0: Yeah, I bet she probably got pretty good at that, right? You do that over and over again. And what a great story. I tell you what, we did have that National Park Series on yesterday, and we have heard from a ton of people who have responded to that Rosie the Riveter segment, and how many listeners and text messages have called in and said that their mother told them the story when she was young, the war effort, what they did. My grandmother was, my mom did, my aunt was. Unbelievable stories of those stories being passed down to generation. That show last night really struck a nerve with a lot of listeners. It was really enjoyable. Robert in New Haven, welcome to America at Night. Robert.
3: Call. As always, regarding yesterday, the NFL stadiums, I agree with what you're saying, and it has 12 games a year, blah, blah, blah. Then you have the maintenance, you have the electric bill, then how about the liability? Somebody slips and falls, there's a fight. Who's paying for that? But my whole point is about the community. Here's the thing. Years ago, someone like Zsa Zsa Gabor goes into a hotel out in the outskirts, and she wants a hotel room, $100. She pays for it, and the guy who owns the little hotel room says, you got

0: come back at 6:30 in the morning. You got to come back at 11. And she goes, it better not have no smoking because my dog will know if there's smoke inside the room. He says, no problem. So the owner of that hotel, she says, you got to come back at 11 o'clock in the morning. Go get breakfast. So Zsa Zsa takes her limousine and goes get breakfast. And that guy takes the $100 bill and he goes gets his tire fixed at the local tire guy. The local tire guy who owns a tire shop takes that $100 bill and gets his windshield fixed. Well, the windshield company who owns the windshield company, he goes and gets flowers for his wife. So then that florist guy goes and gets a caterer or pizza place for a pizza party. Well, she comes back at 11 o'clock. The dog barks and says, I want the $100 back because my dog smells cigarette smoke. So the owner of the hotel gives her back the $100 that she prepaid. But look what that $100 bill did in the meantime.
1: Mm-hmm.
0: I don't know if you follow that. So that's how
1: Robert. Not to disagree with you, but I agree with you.
0: That's welfare. That's welfare.
1: Well, no.
0: I'm joking.
1: But look, one more time with feeling, because we sort of ran out of time last night. That's the argument of, economic, movement, right? You buy a hot dog at the stadium. The hot dog vendor has a job. The hot dog company buys the hot dog. The guy who made the hot dog, the guy who made the bun. Right. Absolutely. Absolutely. No question about it. Right.
0: But, and that's better than giving some pizza plate or not pizza plate.
1: Hold on a second. Using your example. Okay. Let's say there was a hotel next to the hotel that Zsa Zsa Gabor rented, okay? And the government gave the other hotel a tax subsidy to build a hotel next to the current hotel, okay? So that $100 she gave to the first hotel is taxed at 10%. I'm just making these numbers up, right? The other hotel is taxed at 2%. Okay? So the person who got the tax incentive to build the hotel is only passing on $2 to the government, where the guy who didn't get any help is paying 10% to the government. So the guy got a subsidy to build his hotel next to the guy who had, right? And so therefore, he can charge $9, still make more money, and undercut the guy who didn't get the tax subsidy. Hello?
0: And run the other guy out of business.
1: Yes. Yes. All because the government decided to give a tax break to one company and not the other company.
0: Only billionaires they give money to, it seems like. I'm joking.
1: Well, that's exactly. Only billionaires get the corporate welfare is acceptable.
0: And I like your callers. They bring up good. And the thing about waitresses, some of these places like Chili's, they have to supposedly can't pay. They have to pay a minimum wage. So they're paying their waitresses, just say Chili's or any other big nationwide chain. They can't pay the waitresses like they used to work off of tips. So it's hurting the bottom line on Chili's because you can't go in there order with a kiosk like, you know, McDonald's has and still charges you $30 for a Happy Meal. But, going to hell in a bucket.
1: I hear you. Robert, thanks, Robert. Thanks for the phone call. Tony in Montreal, welcome to America at Night.
2: Hi, McGraw.
1: Hello, sir.
2: How you doing, man?
1: I'm doing great.
2: What about, McGraw, I tell him I want to talk about tariffs or I want to talk about some other issue, and then I hear the fellow out of California saying that a 5.4 earthquake or whatever it was, and in French we say déclenché, which provoked a landslide. Now this is due to global warming. I'd love to understand the left as to everything is caused by global warming, but nobody wants to talk about the tectonic plates in the earth, which are
1: Hold on a second. I think you misunderstood. the violent nature of the flood recorded 5.2 on the Richter scale. So they're not saying it was an earthquake. They're saying it was the equivalent of an earthquake.
2: Okay, so 5.2 earthquake. I understood, but I also understood it was an ice bridge that gave way.
1: That's
2: but
1: right.
2: Of course, someone says on a leftist social media platform or the legacy media, it's global warming. Everything's global warming, except that Greenpeace in Canada, which was one of the first advocates of the environment, which I'm an advocate of the environment, I have a degree in environmental economics. So as far as I'm concerned, well, a concentration in that topic. We all believe in saving the planet in our ways. But to say that this was caused by global warming, I don't accept. Anyway, the thing is, you get a bunch of calls and I get distracted. I just wanted to say one thing. You know, a lot of people in Canada are upset with Trump. A lot of people call you in and say Trump is a communist and some crazy stuff like that. But you being the limousine liberal that you are and the Trump lover you are, you protect the interest of the presidency. You actually advocate for fair treatment of the president, whoever he may be. So even though I tease you about that.
1: Just know that when a Democrat's in office and I protect the presidency, I will be called a liberal and I'll be called a right-wing wacko when I protect the presidency when there's a Republican. So,
2: well, that's exactly my point. You're protecting the interests of the presidency, and I don't think you're necessarily advocating for the individual. And you're also talking about policy, and you're actually evaluating policy as opposed to personality, which is the hatred that I heard from one of your callers as to the hatred that they have for Trump. I just want to say quickly one thing, okay?
1: Yeah.
2: We have a hypocritical government in Canada, the Carney government, the remnants of the former Trudeau government that destroyed our country for 9 years with taxation and the green scam taxes that they have. We pay today in Quebec $10 to $12 a gallon for diesel fuel, okay? For diesel fuel to fill up a F-150, it's $225 Canadian.
1: And do you sell it in gallons or in liters?
2: They sell it in liters, but because I grew up in the 60s,
1: you
2: I
1: can
2: always
1: make a conversion.
2: So 4.54 liters is an imperial gallon, which is larger than a U.S. gallon. The U.S. gallon is 3.4 liters. But the point is that we're paying close to $12 a gallon, and people are complaining in the States that it's $4 a gallon U.S., which is about $5 Canadian. We're still double your price. But let's put it this way, okay? The Canadian government has interprovincial tariffs. You cannot buy Nova Scotia beer in Quebec.
1: And that's an
2: outrage. We have tariffs across. Yeah, the interstate commerce in our country is blocked. Yours is not. That's number one. Number two, okay, when the Canadian government...
1: Hold on a second. Can I get Moosehead all over Canada?
2: No. You can only buy Moosehead down in Maine when you're in Waterville, Maine at Colby College, but you can't buy it in Montreal. If you go down and transport it in your car, let's say you buy six cases, you can be fined for doing that. You cannot transport it across Nova Scotia, New Brunswick, Quebec. Boom, you get stopped by the cops.
1: Are you telling me that I can't get Moosehead in Toronto?
2: Not at all.
1: That's an outrage.
2: I don't know about Toronto, but in Quebec, there's a tariff. Anyway, let me just say this about the hypocritical Carney government that says they're going to fight you tooth and nail. Did you know that we have tariffs on your products coming into our country? So any U.S. products that are dairy, like milk, 270, cheese, 245, that's 245% that we're charging to Canadian consumers when we buy your cheese or your poultry or your butter. Butter is 296%, poultry 236%, eggs 160%. I can go through the whole list. So we have all these tariffs on your products coming in. So here's an example.
1: I got 15 seconds. Make your point. Make your point, Tony.
2: In Plattsburgh, New York, or in Cornwall, Ontario, It's 45 minutes in to get to the border, 10 minutes to get to the U.S. border in Cornwall, in Ontario. You can buy a gallon of milk.

0: $1.89 U.S., but in Canada, you buy three bags of milk, which is 3 liters, for $6. Who is getting destroyed by these subsidies and tariffs? The Canadian government is destroying its own people, not Trump.
1: Tony, thank you for the phone call. If I were the Canadian prime minister, you know what I would do? I would cut the cheese tariff in half. I'm kidding you. I don't know what I'd do. America at Night, back in a moment.
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2: All right, a couple of text messages. 76% of Canadians agree with Carney about the tariffs. Tony is clearly not one of the 76%. Here's another one. Sean from Illinois, St. Louis style pizza is very bad. We'll never eat again. Yeah, Jimmy Kimmel's got an issue with St. Louis style pizza. It's that Provel cheese that has Jimmy Kimmel sideways. Jimmy Kimmel, growing up in New York, is used to the mozzarella. I'm used to the mozzarella on the pizza. And then St. Louis cuts it into squares. You ever see this? It's a thing in St. Louis where they cut it into squares. It's a thing, and I don't get it, but it is St. Louis-style pizza, and dare I say it's an acquired taste? It's not as bad as Jimmy Kimmel says it is, but it's not New York-style. If you're used to growing up with New York-style, with mozzarella and a good slice of cheese, maybe a little pepperoni on it, it's not the same thing. It's pizza, but it's that Provel pizza. And then this, rest in peace, Tim Curry. Yeah, sad news. 80-year-old Tim Curry passes away on the heels of Dolly Parton passing away. Hey, we're done. Music says we are officially done. Thanks for putting up with me, as always. Tomorrow night, John Goodman's going to be on the show. You thought he was going to be on tonight, didn't you? Nope, he's on tomorrow night, along with Bill on the Road. Our executive director is Alex Hinton. Our engineer tonight is Richard Good. I'm McGraw-Milhaven, and this is America at Night on Westwood One.
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0: dire situation in Nepal. Police there say more than 160 people have been killed after catastrophic flooding. ABC's James Longman.
1: This wall of water unleashed as much energy as a 5.2 magnitude earthquake. Some estimates put it as high as 160 feet. It's left behind a trail of destruction, the mud and the debris now complicating search and rescue efforts.
0: Officials there say 47 Americans are among the hundreds missing, and Australian Prime Minister Anthony Albanese says there are also more than 30 Australians unaccounted for in Nepal.
2: Nepal, you know, is a developing country. It doesn't have the resources that an event like that would have in Australia. So information is difficult. Now, our thoughts are with all those who'll be concerned about their loved ones today.
0: Meta agreeing to pay up to $18 billion to settle a landmark case brought by dozens of states. The lawsuit against Meta accused the company of designing Facebook and Instagram to be addictive to children. ABC's Elizabeth Schulze.
3: As part of the agreement, for users under age 18, Instagram and Facebook will set two-hour daily time limits, block the apps from midnight to 6 a.m., hide like counts, and ban some beauty filters.
4: Finally, something was done.
3: Outside the California courtroom, Victoria Hinks emotional. She says her 16-year-old daughter, Alexandra, took her own life after getting addicted to social media.
4: No amount of money is ever going to bring my beautiful daughter back.
3: Meta denies any wrongdoing.
0: The brewing trade war between the U.S. and Canada showing no signs of ending, with Canada vowing retaliatory strikes on American goods starting in September to match U.S. 50% tariffs on Canadian goods. Ontario Premier Doug Ford once again called President Trump a bully.
5: Now, you usually don't use those words, but when your country's under attack and your province is under attack and this guy's just nothing but a bully, it resonated around the world.
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8: From the WTMJ Breaking News Center, I'm Jen Gregg. Of the multi-billion dollar settlement with Meta, Wisconsin will receive $219 million for programs to support kids' mental health. Wisconsin Attorney General Josh Call says more important than the money are the sweeping changes Meta will be forced to make on its social media apps.
9: These changes are not only going to help reduce harms for kids' mental health online, but I hope they can set a new standard for the entire industry so that kids who are using social media can stay safe and remain healthy as they're online. We want to see this agreement prompt other companies to make similar changes.
8: The changes, which include stronger age verification, two-hour daily limits for teens, and mandatory pauses to prevent doom scrolling, could take effect as soon as 2 months after the settlement is approved by the courts. A new Marquette Law School poll shows Democrat David Crowley slightly ahead in the polls. Crowley leads Republican Tom Tiffany 49-44% among likely voters. However, director of the Marquette Law Poll, Dr. Charles Franklin, says among registered voters, it's a tie.
10: What if you look at all registered voters, not just those certain to vote, but registered? And so here's that one. And it's a tie, 44 apiece among registered voters. So
8: Crowley's lead comes from strong support among independent voters, 55% compared to 16% for Tiffany. And a highly controversial energy pipeline in northern Wisconsin leaks natural gas liquids after a semi-truck crashed into it on Tuesday.
11: Drone footage shows plumes of gas spewing from a section of the Enbridge Line 5 pipeline in Saxon, Iron County. The sheriff's office says a parked semi-truck with no one inside rolled into an open excavation site at a Line 5 valve project on Sighton Road. Nearby homes were evacuated as a precaution, and no one was injured. The pipeline remains shut down, as well as power in the area, as Enbridge crews work to stabilize the site. The area is also under a no-fly zone order, and the public being asked to avoid the area. Power is expected to be out for at least another 24 hours. Jessica Gatso, WTMJ News.
8: In sports, the Brewers bounced back for Game 2 last night. The crew beat the Mets 8-1 in New York. Tune in for the series tiebreaker tonight. Coverage starts at 5:35 p.m. here on WTMJ. Your WTMJ 5-day forecast. Tonight, isolated showers early on, partly cloudy, a low of 63. Thursday, mostly sunny and pleasant, a high of 78. Friday, mostly sunny, a high of 81. Saturday, partly cloudy and warm, a chance of showers and storms later, a high of 83. Once again, Sunday, partly cloudy, warm and humid, a chance of showers and storms, a high of 85. I'm Jen Gregg, WTMJ News.
12: This is Lee Habib, and this is Our American Stories. And we tell stories about everything here on this show, including your story. Send them to OurAmericanStories.com. They're some of our favorites. And now, a story about a lady who curates a very specific kind of museum. Nancy Three Hoffman. Yes, her middle name is the numeral three, not the word three, the numeral. She lives in Maine and is the founder and curator of the world's only umbrella cover museum. Here is Nancy's story on how she came to open such a unique place.
13: Hi, I'm Nancy Three Hoffman. I am the founder, director, and curator of the world's only umbrella cover museum. Now, we're just talking about the sleeves, the sheaths that come on umbrellas when you buy a new umbrella, because they fascinate me. So what happens to most umbrella covers when they're first purchased? That's the big question. The answer I have found over many years of doing the Umbrella Cover Museum is that most people don't know what to do with them. So they put them in the closet, drop them in the car, stick them in a pocket, lose them. And it's that particular phenomenon that they are underappreciated and sort of enigmatic that fascinated me. So one day I was cleaning out my house. I found a few umbrella covers. I looked at them and said, why did I keep these? And what do other people do with them? So I started asking people, and right away they gave me their umbrella covers. Not only that, but they would tell me the story. Like, the first one I collected was from an umbrella my friend Becky had. She used to have a duck-handled umbrella because she's an Audubon bird fanatic. So she said, well, I took this umbrella with me to NASA. I left the cover at home, and then I forgot the duck at the dock, and the cover was still at home. So here it is, you can have it. So that was the first one I actually collected. My family gave me their umbrella covers. I asked them for a story. So I would put them up on my kitchen wall with a sticky note telling me the history, the anecdote, what we say, the provenance of the umbrella cover itself. And then one day, maybe a year later, I walked into a department store in Portland, saw a display of umbrellas. There was a really, really pretty one with flowers on it. I slipped the cover off the umbrella, put it in my pocket, and walked out to the store. It was really the catalyst for the Umbrella Cover Museum, because honestly, I'm a very truthful, honest person, and I don't normally steal things, but I did that day. I call it my crime of passion, and I didn't want to keep doing that. So the Umbrella Cover Museum is my penance. I didn't think of it as a museum at first. I just thought, I'm collecting umbrella covers. They're kind of cute. That's kind of a funny thing. So I put them on my kitchen wall. People came to my house. They would look. They would say, what are you doing? And it was just, I guess I'm collecting umbrella covers at first. And then when I had enough, I was amusing people. I like to amuse people. They were curious about the whole idea of collecting them. I decided to open it up as a museum. And then the following year, I got interviewed by NPR and BBC Radio. So I was pretty chuffed about that, and I thought, wow, I must really have something.

0: something here. So the collection, meanwhile, kept growing and growing. And I had to put it in my living room, on my porch, you know, so I was kind of outgrowing the space in my house. And eventually I was able to rent a space on the main street of Peaks Island. So I give tours of the Umbrella Cover Museum. There are exhibits that are all organized. I play the theme song on my accordion. So it's always been a really fun and, okay, quirky place to visit. I have a really great international exhibit. There are now covers from 74 different countries. So if someone comes in from Romania, I can point to the Romanian umbrella cover. And I can also sing a song in Romanian, which not everybody could do. The game Mad for Plaid is also on the wall this year, where you have to guess which two covers are really from Scotland. And you win a prize. If you do guess, the prizes are drink parasols. The Art and Umbrella Covers exhibit, which has famous paintings like The Girl with a Pearl Earring or The Kiss by Gustav Klimt on umbrella covers. There are a lot of really good umbrella cover stories. One of my favorites is that a young woman from Peaks Island, Eleanor, was living in Germany, and she found a black umbrella cover on the side of the road next to the Berlin Wall. And she wrote a great story about how it was a gray, grisly day by this symbol of communism and of repression. There were two people kissing by the side of the wall who were ignoring the whole history. And here was this umbrella cover that she had just found. The other thing that I realized about the Umbrella Cover Museum after having it open for a few years was that it has a deeper purpose. The mission of the Umbrella Cover Museum is the appreciation of the mundane in everyday life. It's also about finding wonder and beauty in the simplest of things and about knowing that there is always a story behind the cover. And if you keep that in mind, it's hard to get bored. It's hard to not find some joy and beauty in just about any activity or anything in the world. And that's really why I keep going with it. And that's really, I hope, what grabs people when they come to see the Umbrella Cover Museum.
1: And a great job by Chrissy, and a special thanks to Nancy 3 Hoffman. And that's the number 3, not the word. 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
2: Here's the 2-2. And Jacobs, fly ball to center. Harris is back. Harris at the track, looking up. It is gone! Jake Bowers with one of the at-bats of the year.
0: The Brewers head to New York to take on the Mets. 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
3: And we continue with our American stories. There are many significant dates in American history. May 8th marks the anniversary of the Allied victory over Nazi Germany. This is the story of the remarkable American women pilots who helped secure that victory.
4: I'm Becky Aikman, and I'm the author of the book Spitfires, the American women who flew in the face of danger during World War II. This is a story about some young women who were pilots back before World War II started, and they very much wanted to serve their country and help in the war. But the United States military would not allow women to be pilots. But they heard that they could go to Great Britain and serve there. The British were desperate for help. They were in the middle of being attacked by Germany by the air. They were being bombed relentlessly, and the United States hadn't entered the war yet. So the British were really desperate. They could have lost the war right there. They decided to accept pilots who were foreigners and pilots who were women to do one of the most dangerous jobs of the war. Dorothy Fury was a great beauty, but she came from a poor background and she only had an eighth grade education. I felt that this would be the only justifiable war in my lifetime, Dorothy later wrote. So I began to think of ways in which I could be useful. She settled on the most dramatic role she could imagine, a pilot. I didn't envision flying combat, she wrote, but thought that women could be useful in transporting the wounded to hospitals and in general, helping transport planes wherever they were needed. This was a pipe dream. Well under 1,000 women in the country held pilot's licenses at the time. Many women didn't even drive cars. Besides, the United States wouldn't enter the war for a few more years, and women were not permitted to fly for U.S. forces anyway. But Dorothy wanted to prepare, should the chance arise. She drove out to an airport on Lake Pontchartrain in New Orleans and spotted a sign, Maynard School of Aviation. It wasn't easy for a woman to talk her way into flying lessons in that era, let alone a woman who couldn't afford them. But Dorothy knew well the effect she had on men, and it gave her remarkable self-assurance. She approached the owner with cool reserve and told him she wanted to learn but couldn't pay. "Is that your car?" he asked, pointing outside to the beat-up Ford sedan she had bought with her newspaper salary. "Yes," Dorothy said, "and it's free."

and clear. He gave it a glance. "Well, you give me your car," he said, "and I will teach you to fly." When she went to England, she decided this was her chance to reinvent herself. She managed to pass as sort of an American aristocrat by having an imperious attitude and recycling a single red party dress, and eventually worked her way into the British aristocracy. They went to England in early 1942 and joined what was called the Air Transport Auxiliary. This was a unit that took brand new aircraft from factories and flew them to frontline airfields of the Royal Air Force. They also took damaged planes that had been damaged in battle and flew them back for repair. These were planes that had missing doors, missing windows, bullet holes through them. There was little understanding of what was wrong with those planes until they would be high in the air. One reason that the British had women performing these duties was to keep the pilots who were trained to fly in the war free to fly in the war, and to have this work done by someone else so that it would save the lives of these pilots who were doing bombing, who were piloting fighters. So it was a very, very dangerous job that took a great deal of skill, because the pilots were expected to fly up to 147 different models of aircraft with very little advanced training. They often got to the airfield and were handed an aircraft that they'd never seen before. They were given a one-page list of instructions, and they had a few minutes to take off and go. Here's a letter that one of the pilots wrote home during the war. "Mother, if you could know how happy I am when I fly a plane. I never feel so completely close to God as when I'm up in the blue. So if you ever get a message that I've been in a crack-up and have been killed, don't grieve for me any more than you can possibly help. Just know that I died the way I wanted to." As a result of this and many other dangers of flying in wartime, 1 in 7 pilots who did this kind of work were killed in crashes. And almost all of them at one point or another had to make spectacular saves when engines failed or they flew into a cloud bank where they had no visibility. One day, Hazel Jane Rains, who had been a former stunt pilot back in Georgia, was flying a Spitfire fighter on what should have been a normal mission. Suddenly, the engine of the Spitfire failed. Right at the moment that she was hurled into a cloud bank and lost all visibility. So the aircraft gradually tipped on its side to the extent that it entered a vertical spin that was going to drive it straight into the ground. When she did break out, she was very low, and many people would have been unable to do anything, but Rains was a stunt pilot, and she had performed spins in air shows and knew how to get out of one. She worked very hard to break the spin and get the aircraft parallel to the ground, but it was still too late. She said to herself, "I've had it," right before she crashed into a cottage in a small town. When people in the town came to the wreck in hopes of, as they said, digging the dead man out, they opened the canopy on the Spitfire and they were shocked when Hazel Rains popped up, blood streaming down her face, but clearly alive, and speaking with the accent of a woman from the American South. They drew back in shock, not only that the pilot was alive, but that the pilot was a woman, an American woman. It was the kind of impression these pilots made wherever they went. They were mostly quite young. Some were crop dusters. Some were debutantes who were wealthy and flew for pleasure. Some were college girls. Some were performers in flying circuses. One of them performed a mock striptease in an air show where she would fly over the field and throw out items of clothing as the audience cheered below. When she landed and was fully clothed, they were usually disappointed. But they were a real mix of backgrounds, rich and poor, educated and uneducated, mostly young, mostly in their 20s, a couple in their 30s. Anne Wood was 23 years old and a college graduate. She wanted to have a career in aviation, but she didn't have as much experience as some of the others. However, she did have the kind of personality

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1: Why don't you come along and follow and do what we do? So she said, okay. They were going over a river, and suddenly the two in front of her swooped down very low over the water at a high speed, heading toward a bridge, and gradually realized they are going to fly under that bridge. This would be strictly forbidden behavior. She knew she shouldn't do it, but it was oh so tempting.
2: And you've been listening to Becky Aikman tell the story of the women pilots of World War II, who in the end found themselves in England at first because the American military, well, they didn't have a place for women at the time. Becky Aikman is telling the story. She's the author of Spitfires, the American women who flew in the face of danger during World War II. And my goodness, Dorothy Olsen's story is just phenomenal. So too is Ann Woods. And this mix of women, as were the army, civilian, and professional alike, that fought against the Nazi war machine and the Japanese Empire. When we come back, more of the remarkable story of the women who flew in World War II. Here on Our American Stories. 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
2: And we continue with Our American Stories and Becky Aikman sharing the stories of the American women who flew in the face of danger during World War II. When we last left off, Ann Wood was about to maybe fly under a bridge with two pilots who brought her along for the ride. Let's find out what happens.
3: They were going over a river, and suddenly the two in front of her swooped down very low over the water at a high speed, heading toward a bridge, and gradually realized they are going to fly under that bridge. This would be strictly forbidden behavior. She knew she shouldn't do it, but it was oh so tempting. She saw the first one shoot under it, the second one shot under it. She said, I'm going for it. She went down low over the water. She shot under that bridge with little room to spare. It was quite exhilarating. So the next time she took a Spitfire on that same route, she said, I'm by myself. I'll do it myself this time. So she went down low, she was going fast, she was heading toward the bridge, and suddenly she realized the river was a tidal river that could go up and down as much as 70 feet from time to time of day, and it was at high tide. So the opening to get under that bridge was really small. It was too late to change her mind. She concentrated, she steered very carefully, she got under the bridge. That was the last time she did that particular maneuver. But she was quite well known around her aerodrome for being the person who had the courage to do that, and she was always kind of proud of it. When they got to England, the British were pretty skeptical because they found the Americans to be rather raucous and a little wild. Most of the British women who flew were aristocrats who could afford to take flying lessons, and they assumed the Americans would be similar. But in fact, they were a wilder crowd, and they were enjoying the freedom that they had, being far from home and being in the middle of a war. They were able to reinvent themselves because they were far from home, and they were living outside the expectations that people had for women in the 1940s. I found through their diaries and letters very personal accounts of what it was like to be a woman at that time doing such extraordinary work that they were living in a bubble that ended for many women after the war, but they took full advantage of it at the time. When the Americans first arrived at the air base that was the headquarters for the transport unit, they had been traveling for weeks on ships, they had been on trains, they were really tired and not looking at their best. The workers at the aerodrome, mostly men, lined up to gawk at the arriving Americans and made no effort to hide their disappointment. Hollywood had given them a picture of American womanhood, and it was all blonde, all glamour, all singing and dancing, wrote one of the British flyers. The men were expecting Ginger Rogers or Betty Gable, but got reality instead. Virginia Farr remembered, quote, the walk past the windows filled with silent male faces, all dropping as they saw the travel-stained girls arrive.

driving. You could feel their thoughts. Why, one's fat, one's definitely strapping. No glamour, no glamour anywhere. That was actually not true, because some of the American women were very attractive, and news photographers loved to photograph them next to the planes. This was just a down moment for the group. They were ultimately quite celebrated by the British public, which appreciated everything that these women did and how brave they were. They were invited to the country homes of lords and ladies. They, on their leave days, went into London and danced in blackouts during the blackout in nightclubs that had coverings over the windows so that they wouldn't be subject to bombing. They lived very fully when they weren't flying. When they were flying, they made a very important contribution to the war. World War II was an aerial war to the extent that no other previous war had ever been. The flying, the bombing, the fighter planes that were used to protect the country, the bombers that were used to take the battle to the continent and ultimately to Berlin, were a huge phenomenon and unusual in the history of war. So getting a huge supply of these aircraft where they needed to go was a crucial element of the struggle. The American women took on a heavy duty before D-Day to get aircraft into place. During the Battle of the Bulge, they were on 24-hour notice because it was a battle late in the war, in early 1945, when the Germans overran the Allied forces and inflicted terrible damage and killed many soldiers. Unfortunately, it happened during a cold spell and bad weather, so it was very hard to get aircraft there to support them and soften up the German forces. So the transport pilots had to work very long hours and be ready to go at a moment's notice to get those much-needed aircraft where they had to be. During the course of my research, I was struck by how unknown these pilots are today. They were actually the very first American women to fly military aircraft, and at the time, they were quite celebrated for this role. But somehow, after the war, the busy world moved on and almost completely forgot about them. When I first started to do research, it was hard to find anything. There were very few things in museums or very few things written about these American pilots who did this. The first name that I came up with of one of them was named Mary Zirbel. And I learned that her papers were at the San Diego Air and Space Museum. I went there with rather low expectations because the librarian told me that no one but me had ever asked to see these files. When I opened them up, though, she came alive to me. She was quite famous before the war as being the youngest woman flying instructor in the United States at the age of 19. She was featured in many newspaper stories and photographs. During the war, she also was covered around the world as being the bride in the first wedding of two Americans who were serving in the war zone before other soldiers got there. After the war, she did more daring flying, and she was so well-regarded and her life was so exciting that Lana Turner starred in a movie about Mary's life. By the time I got to the end of the file, I found her obituary and I saw that it was only three sentences in a newspaper in Idaho, and it mentioned nothing about her flying at all. So somehow this story was so forgotten. And I said to myself, I'm on a mission now to make sure people know about this. People who served in the Air Transport Auxiliary, which was kind of a pedestrian name, made up other names for themselves. Some women called themselves the Always Terrified Air Women. But the nickname they liked best was the Atta Girls. The American Atta Girls were an independent lot. After the war, they rarely got together. But when they did, they all agreed. Flying in a war in a faraway land was the best thing they ever did. Roberta Sandoz had come up with the idea for a reunion after she found herself hailed as a trailblazer at the WASP convention a couple years before. Most of them stuck

0: to the old story. When they answered the call to serve in 1942, they did it for themselves and for the free world. They gave no thought to advancing the status of women. But 37 years later, it was clear that, however inadvertently, they had opened doors, even if some of them shut again. We were unique, Roberta said. We were aware of our options when most women were not.
1: And a terrific job on the production, editing, and storytelling by our own Greg Hengler. And a special thanks to Becky Aikman. She's the author of Spitfires, the American women who flew in the face of danger during World War II in what's known as the Airport Transit Auxiliary. Flying in a war in a faraway land is the best thing we ever did, one said. The story of the American women pilots of World War II here on Our American Stories. Spending time outdoors? 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

0: And we return to Our American Stories. Up next, a story of how a miracle fiber that has saved the lives of countless police officers and service members could have been thrown in the trash, if not for the audacious woman who made it. Here to tell the story of Stephanie Kwolek, the woman who invented Kevlar, is Kayla Ryder. Let's get into the story.
1: It was February 11th, 2013, a typical day at Newcastle County Courthouse in Delaware. It was cold and raining, and Corporal Stephen Reinhardt of the Capitol Police was on duty, manning the courthouse metal detector. Then, chaos erupted. A gunman opened fire, killing two women in cold blood. Reinhardt immediately gave chase and was shot in the chest at close range by a handgun. But he didn't know it. On that day, Reinhardt became the latest of many police officers who have had their lives saved by a miracle fiber known as Kevlar. Kevlar vests and body armor have saved more than 3,000 lives. But the most remarkable feature of Kevlar, maybe its history. Stephanie Kwolek was born in 1923 to a working class family just outside of Pittsburgh, Pennsylvania. Her parents had emigrated from Poland, and her father, John, worked in one of the area's many metal foundries. But it was actually John Kwolek's hobby that made a lifelong impression on Stephanie.
2: I had a father who was very much interested in plants and trees. He and I spent a lot of time just roaming through the woods, looking for animals and snakes and leaves and wild plants. And I put all these things in a scrapbook. We grew vegetables and flowers and so forth. So it's almost like living on a farm.
1: She was hooked.
2: I loved learning and loved learning new things. I found it very exciting. So this probably made me what I am today and what I was for many years.
1: Stephanie's father died when she was just 10 years old, but her passion for science remained strong. She was an excellent student and earned a place in Carnegie Mellon University's Women's College. And graduated in 1946 with a degree in chemistry and a warning from her professors. In the 1940s, most women did not earn college degrees, and even fewer pursued studies in the sciences, dominated by men. Kwolek's professors told her that these women were increasingly abandoning their aspirations for careers in the sciences, and instead pursuing more traditional work. But Kwolek was not deterred. She applied for work at several industrial companies, including chemical giant DuPont. And that's where she caught the attention of pioneering DuPont scientist, Dr. William Hale Charch. Charch was so impressed with Kwolek that he hired her on the spot to work as a researcher at DuPont's Buffalo, New York facility.
2: When I entered the workforce in 1946, not many women were being hired, but the few that were, they were hired because there were so few men available. They were at war or just coming back from war. So women were being made offers, but that didn't mean, you know, that the problem was completely solved, because women had a very difficult time after they got jobs, and many women did not stay very long.
1: While there may not have been many female researchers at DuPont at this time, Kwolek was not intimidated.
2: I was stubborn, and I just

0: silence that I was gonna stick it out and see what happened, and things improved eventually.
1: Qualick had originally intended to work for DuPont for a few years and then head to medical school.
0: The only problem was that I became so enamored of the work that I totally lost interest in medical school. I stayed because the work was what I wanted to do. What I love about my work is that I have the opportunity to be creative every day. There's something about me that wants the excitement of invention and creativity.
1: Ironically, by staying at DuPont, Qualick probably saved more lives than she would have as a doctor. And by 1950, she was offered a research position at DuPont's cutting-edge pioneering research laboratory in Wilmington, Delaware. And it was during her time in Wilmington that Qualick made her greatest contribution to science and humanity. But believe it or not, the original formulation for Kevlar could have just as easily been thrown in the trash.
0: It was 1965, and I was assigned to look for this super strong, super stiff, but lightweight fiber.
1: Their goal was to discover a lightweight fiber that would be strong enough to replace the steel in radial tires.
0: In the course of that work, I made a discovery. The results came back. It was very strong and very stiff. Unlike anything we had made before, I hesitated about telling anyone because it was unusual and I didn't want to be foolish.
1: During one experiment, Qualick sought to convert a solid polymer into a liquid form, but she got a very strange result. She expected to get a clear mixture with the consistency of molasses, typical for this type of polymer work. Instead, she ended up with a murky, thin liquid. The solution looked like junk. Members of Qualick's team even suggested she throw it away and start over.
0: The fellow who does the spinning looked at it and said, "This solution is too thin, it's too watery. Furthermore, it has particles in it and it's going to plug up my equipment."
1: She didn't listen.
0: I sent it down a few more times. So I think eventually, after a few days, he had a guilty conscience or something, and he came and said he would spit that thing.
1: What happened next was what Qualick called a case of serendipity. The molecules aligned in a crystal-like structure, and as Qualick and her team continued experimenting with the spinning process, they realized they were creating a very lightweight and very stiff fiber. In fact, by weight, it was stronger than steel.
0: I knew that I had made a discovery. I didn't shout Eureka, but I was very excited, as was the whole laboratory excited, and management was excited, because we were looking for something new, something different, and this was it. That was the beginning of Kevlar.
1: DuPont knew it had something big on its hands. The company patented the material that became known as Kevlar in 1966, and the whole pioneering lab was assigned to develop commercial uses for it. DuPont and its scientists still had many questions about Kevlar, and it would still be a few years before someone asked the most important question of all. Could Kevlar actually stop a bullet? It would take about a decade, but Qualick, DuPont, and the rest of the world would get that answer. On December 23, 1975, Seattle police officer Raymond Johnson confronted an armed man holding up a convenience store. Johnson was shot 4 times, including once over the heart and once over the right lung. That could have been a death sentence for Johnson, but it wasn't. Johnson walked away from the incident and lived another 40 years. On that day in 1975, Johnson is believed to have been the first law enforcement officer in the United States to have his life saved by a Kevlar bulletproof vest. Kevlar was indeed effective in stopping bullets. For Qualick, it was humbling.
0: When I look back on my career, I'm inspired most by the fact that I was fortunate enough to do something that would be of benefit to

0: mankind. It's been an extremely satisfying discovery. I don't think there's anything like saving someone's life to bring you satisfaction and happiness.
1: Stephanie worked another 20 years at DuPont after Kevlar was patented and contributed to the development of products like Lycra and spandex. And she worked hard to encourage the next generation of scientists, especially young women. When Qualick was inducted into the National Inventors Hall of Fame in 1994, she was only the fourth woman at that time to receive the honor. Qualick died in 2014 at the age of 90. Ellen Coleman, CEO of DuPont at the time, remembered Qualick as a creative and determined chemist and a true pioneer for women in science. Even today, Qualick's work continues to inspire scientists, and it continues to save lives. You can take Corporal Stephen Reinhardt's word for that.
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3: Hi, I'm Chuck McDowell, the timeshare cancellation guy and founder of Wesley Financial Group. And I want to set the record straight. I am not an attorney. I've never wanted to be an attorney. 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
9: From ABC News, I'm Sherry Preston. Rescues going on right now in Nepal after that avalanche of water set off by the collapse of a glacier swept through town after town in the Himalayas. At least 165 people are confirmed dead, but more than 1,300 are missing, including 65 Americans. Here's ABC News Chief International Correspondent James Longman.
10: One image in particular has struck me. what looks like a bus terminal of some description or big official-looking buildings. And it's a really wide shot. And you notice what look like ants running down the street, but they are people. And then this massive literal wall of water, some estimates as high as 160 feet, comes in and just wipes everything away. People had no chance, just catastrophic.
9: A trial finally moving ahead for the man accused of planning the 9/11 attacks.
11: As we approach the 25th anniversary of the September 11th attacks, a trial date has finally been set for the alleged mastermind. After years of delays, a military judge has scheduled Khalid Sheikh Mohammed's trial to begin June 2028. Mohammed has been held at Guantanamo Bay for two decades. He's accused of developing and directing the 9/11 plot that killed nearly 3,000 people.
9: ABC's Hannah Batah. Young social media users will have to get used to new limits on Facebook and Instagram after the multi-billion dollar settlement to end a lawsuit brought by several states. Here's ABC's Elizabeth Schulze.
12: Instagram and Facebook will set daily two-hour time limits. They will block the apps from midnight until 6 a.m. So you couldn't go on the apps during that time if you have a teen account. They will hide like counts. They will ban some beauty filters, those cosmetic filters.
9: Closing arguments due to start today at the trial of Lindsay Clancy, the Massachusetts mother, facing murder charges in the deaths of her three children. Her defense lawyer says she was suffering from a severe case of postpartum psychosis. This is ABC News.
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16: From the WTMJ Breaking News Center, I'm Jen Gregg. Of the multi-billion dollar settlement with Meta, Wisconsin will receive $219 million for programs to support kids' mental health. Wisconsin Attorney General Josh Calls says more important than the money are the sweeping changes Meta will be forced to make on its social media apps.
17: These changes are not only going to help reduce harms for kids' mental health online, but I hope they can set a new standard for the entire industry so that kids who are using social media can stay safe and remain healthy as they're online. We want to see this agreement prompt other companies to make similar changes.
16: The changes, which include stronger age verification, two-hour daily limits for teens, and mandatory pauses to prevent doom scrolling, could take effect as soon as 2 months after the settlement is approved by the courts. A new Marquette Law School poll shows Democrat David Crowley slightly ahead in the polls. Crowley leads Republican Tom Tiffany 49% to 44% among likely voters. However, director of the Marquette Law Poll, Dr. Charles Franklin, says among registered voters, it's a tie.
18: What if you look at all registered voters, not just those certain to vote, but registered? And so here's that one. It's a tie, 44 apiece among registered voters. So
16: Crowley's lead comes from strong support among independent voters, 55% compared to 16% for Tiffany. And a highly controversial energy pipeline in northern Wisconsin leaks natural gas liquids after a semi-truck crashed into it on Tuesday.
19: Drone footage shows plumes of gas spewing from a section of the Enbridge Line 5 pipeline in Saxon, Iron County. The sheriff's office says a parked semi-truck with no one inside rolled into an open excavation site at a Line 5 valve project on Sighton Road. Nearby homes were evacuated as a precaution and no one was injured. The pipeline remains shut down as well as power in the area as Enbridge crews work to stabilize the site. The area is also under a no-fly zone order, and the public being asked to avoid the area. Power is expected to be out for at least another 24 hours. Jessica Gatso, WTMJ News.
16: In sports, the Brewers bounced back for Game 2 last night. The Crew beat the Mets 8-1 in New York. Tune in for the series.

0: 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Your WTMJ 5-day forecast. Tonight, isolated showers early on, partly cloudy, a low of 63. Thursday, mostly sunny and pleasant, a high of 78. Friday, mostly sunny, a high of 81. Saturday, partly cloudy and warm, a chance of showers and storms later, a high of 83. Once again, Sunday, partly cloudy, warm and humid, a chance of showers and storms, a high of 85. I'm Jen Gregg, WTMJ News.
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2: Disaster in Nepal. Good morning. I'm Mike Gavin in for Gordon Deal along with Nicole Murray. It's Thursday, August 27th, and here's what we have for you this hour.
3: Hundreds are dead and nearly 1,500 are missing, including Americans, after a glacier collapse triggers massive flooding in Nepal.
2: Meta will pay up to $17 billion in a landmark settlement over claims of social media addiction.
3: Two dozen states sue to block new postal service rules for mail voting ahead of the midterms.
2: And with all the food recalls we've seen this summer, is our food getting less safe?
4: The salmonella in jalapenos and eggs, those E. coli in frozen blueberries, those are all outbreaks. And then independently, we've got a bunch of recalls. So that's brands recalling their products because they think there might be something wrong with it. So recently, there was a bunch of sourdough bread recalled in Seattle because it might have metal in it.
2: Mia DeGroff of Business Insider has more on our summer of food recalls and what you need to know later in the hour. At least 160 people were killed in Nepal and nearly 1,500 were listed as missing in both Nepal and Tibet after flash flooding tore through border areas. At least 800 foreign tourists, including dozens of Americans, are among the missing in the catastrophe near Nepal's border with China. A sudden surge of water Wednesday morning in the Bhote Koshi River, north of the capital Kathmandu, quickly affected the neighboring Nuwakot and Dating districts. Nepal's foreign minister initially reported that the flash flood was caused by an earthquake that triggered a large landslide. However, the U.S. Geological Survey later reported that the flash flood was instead generated by a glacial collapse and debris flow, and that no earthquake actually occurred. Nepal's mountainous terrain, dotted with deep valleys and narrow gorges, makes rescue and relief operations challenging. Reuters said helicopters could not land in some of the affected areas. Australian Prime Minister Anthony Albanese.
5: Nepal, you know, is a developing country. It doesn't have the resources that an event like that would have in Australia. So information is difficult. Now, our thoughts are with all those who will be concerned about their loved ones today.
2: In a social media post, Secretary of State Marco Rubio expressed U.S. solidarity with the Nepali people, saying his department stands ready to support the government of Nepal with needed humanitarian assistance. The State Department also said its embassy in Kathmandu is working with local authorities to find and help U.S. citizens affected by the disaster. Multiple media reports say CIA Director John Ratcliffe warned Russian officials in Moscow this week not to escalate conflict with America's NATO allies, in particular Estonia, Latvia, and Lithuania, in response to Moscow's stalemated invasion of Ukraine. We get more now from this morning's Dave Duncan.
6: The U.S. spy chief also reportedly used the rare unannounced trip to the Russian capital on Tuesday to press Russia to reduce military and economic support for Iran. News of Ratcliffe's trip to Russia, which the administration officially acknowledged on Wednesday, had sparked rampant speculation in Washington and Europe because it marked the first such known trip to the Russian capital by a CIA director under President Trump. Trump denied speculation that Ratcliffe made the trip to persuade Putin not to test NATO's resolve or attack the UK, which this week vowed to double down on its support for Ukraine. Mike?
2: All right, thanks, Dave. Under the NATO treaty, an armed attack on one member is considered an attack on all members. Meta and a coalition of state attorneys general have settled a major federal case centering on allegations that the social media giant misrepresented the extent of child mental health harms caused by apps like Facebook and Instagram. The settlement was revealed in a court filing released Wednesday that details several requirements Meta must make to its apps as part of a proposed consent judgment. Those changes include daily usage limits and nighttime blocks for teenagers who use the company's apps.

0: apps, enhanced age assurance measures that would prevent children from using them, and the creation of additional tools for parents and guardians. As part of the settlement, Meta agreed to pay roughly $17 billion. California Attorney General Rob Bonta.
1: It is a milestone moment. It is transformative. It is unprecedented, and it is historic in terms of the commitments that Meta is making to reduce harm for kids. Kids have been suffering.
0: The trial, which kicked off with opening arguments last week, was being held at the Oakland Federal Courthouse in California. It was co-led by Bonta and the AGs from Colorado, New Jersey, and Kentucky, who represented a bipartisan group of 29 AGs in a combined case stemming from a 2023 lawsuit. Meta said money will be distributed in annual installments over a 10-year period, and that money will fund various youth online safety initiatives as deemed by the states. It's 11 minutes after the hour now. On This Morning, America's First News. Coming up next, how Kevin Warsh is rewiring the Fed.
2: Man, I love this place. I've been surfing here since I was a kid. Now, seeing my grandson out on the water, it means everything to me. Watching him and taking in the blue waves, the sea breeze, the blurry horizon.
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0: 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Start your day with America's First News, This Morning with Gordon Deal.
1: Gordon Deal enjoying some late summer weather this week. I'm Mike Gavin. Thanks for listening. Fed Chairman Kevin Warsh will face his biggest audience this week at the annual conference in Jackson Hole, Wyoming, and much of that will be focused on the question of inflation and interest rates. Meanwhile, Axios chief economic correspondent Neil Irwin says that Warsh is attempting a high wire act, trying to fundamentally rethink the Fed's approach to guiding the economy. He joins us now to talk about it. So, Neil, talk about what Warsh brings to the Fed.
2: Yeah, look, he's a big believer that AI is a transformative technology that will have huge impacts on the economy, but also needs to have significant impacts on how the Federal Reserve itself does its work, gathers data, understands how the economy is performing in real time, and then makes these policy decisions. And he thinks the institution has been too slow to embrace some of this opportunity and some of this possibility that is creating some shifts inside, and we'll see those over the next couple of years is what my reporting suggests.
1: All right, so meanwhile, we've got, what, 5 years of elevated inflation that the Fed can't get down to that desired number of 2%?
2: Yeah, so this is the problem he's facing is, he only came into the job 10 weeks ago, has all these big, bold visions that he wants to pursue in the future. But in the near term, what he has is the existing kind of tried and true ways of analyzing the economy using government economic data, using the federal funds rate that they can move up or down. And they have this inflation problem that just won't go away. And this year, they keep projecting that inflation is going to come down to 2%. This year it has resurged, even core prices, even once you filter out energy prices. And that's a central bank that's not getting the job done. And so in the near term, the Fed's going to be looking at whether to raise interest rates to try to finally get inflation back down. And, my reporting suggests in the coming weeks and months, the incoming inflation data will determine whether they raise rates once or twice over the remainder of the year to try to get that inflation to where it needs to be.
1: Is the feel among Fed watchers that he's committed to reducing inflation?
2: Well, that's what came under question after his press conference on July 29th. There was this kind of blow up in the stock market, the bond market, worries that because he wasn't willing to talk about exactly what he was willing to do and when, that was a sign of lack of resolve, lack of commitment. That's kind of dissipated some. I think there's real evidence that it might have been a rhetorical error that he made in how he talked about things, but that there really is a sense that the Fed is willing to raise rates even in the worst regime to try and achieve this price stability goal. I think there's some evidence that market sell-off was a little overstated and a little overdone. And they really are determined to get down to 2%. But the proof's in the pudding. And, again, it's been more than 5 years of elevated inflation. If we don't get there soon, it does raise questions about how true and how deep is the resolve within the central bank to achieve its stated goal.
1: We're speaking with Neil Irwin, chief economics correspondent at Axios. The story is called How Kevin Warsh is Rewiring the Fed. So I guess, Neil, what is it that rate watchers feel about him since he's taken over here at the central bank?
2: Well, look, the real doubt is all this kind of talk about big picture change and getting out of the business of forward guidance of telling markets where things are going, is that a good idea? I think to Warsh's allies, people who complain about that are just kind of being whiny. We've gotten used to the Fed telling us so much about what it's going to do, here's our dot plot, here's our projections of where rates are going to be next year and the year after that. Warsh is trying to wean everybody off of that type of very explicit guidance. And, it's to be expected there'll be a bumpy path. It's an open question whether you agree with him that this was so problematic to begin with, but if you do believe it's problematic, you want to take away that kind of pre-committing the central bank to do a given rate move, it's to be expected there'll be this kind of bumpy adjustment period as we all learn how to read him and how to interpret his comments. We had Jay Powell in office for more than 8 years, a lot of continuity with the Janet Yellen Fed before that. This is a new regime. This is a new shift in how they operate. I think we're all learning, those of us in the kind of journalism, media, Fed-watching economics community, trying to understand exactly how to read the Warsh Fed.
1: And we've got a chairman here who's built his own AI bots?
2: Yeah, this was an interesting thing I came up with in my reporting for this piece. Before entering office, he's told people he actually created AI bots called Milton and Tobin. And his logic was he wanted them to ingest all the collected works of these two great economists and then apply that their analysis and their thinking to the current economic situation and interpret it. And you know, it's an interesting exercise. I'm not sure how useful the Tobin bot and the Milton bot are for setting interest rate policy next week, but it shows how he's thinking about the power and the potential of AI to really create deeper economic thinking and better decision.
1: All right, thanks, Neil. That's Neil Irwin from Axios joining us this morning. 20 minutes after the hour now, and here's Nicole Murray.
3: And now, the three big things you need to know. Number one.
4: More than 150 people are dead and nearly 1,500 others are missing after massive flooding swept through the Nepal-Tibet border. Dr. Goran Ekstrom with Columbia's Climate School.
5: It was an enormous landslide that took away a large glacier.

0: or parts of a large glacier in the very high Himalayas, and that the water melted and came down the rivers.
1: Officials added that the flash flooding was likely triggered by an avalanche high in the Himalayas.
2: Number two.
1: Meta Platforms has reached a roughly $17 billion settlement with dozens of U.S. states to resolve lawsuits accusing the company of deliberately designing platforms like Instagram and Facebook to be addictive to children and teenagers. California Attorney General Rob Bonta.
3: The pressure of the litigation hanging over the head of Meta. Meta, I believe, needed a trial. A date for accountability and justice to be delivered.
1: Meta will also make changes to its products, including time limitations for minors and bans on features that stoke mental health issues.
2: Number three.
1: We have lost another Hollywood icon.
4: And how are we this morning?
5: Fine. Is my transportation here?
4: Out in front, sir. A limousine and a pizza. Compliments of the Plaza Hotel.
1: Tim Curry, the English actor best known for his performances in the Rocky Horror Picture Show, Clue, Home Alone 2, and more, has died. He was 80 years old. No cause of death has been provided. A U.S. military judge has set a trial date for Khalid Sheikh Mohammed and three others accused of plotting the September 11th terrorist attacks. The trial is scheduled to begin June 5th of 2028, which is 18 months later than prosecutors had requested. An American Airlines flight bound for Charlotte was delayed yesterday after the aircraft experienced a tire issue while taxiing for departure at Chicago O'Hare International Airport. The FAA said the crew reported two blown tires. No injuries were reported. In a world where women seem to want to date someone who is tall, a college student is going viral after taping a 6-foot marker to her dorm room door to keep her suitors honest.
6: What? People are lying online about how tall they are? I'm shocked.
1: People lie about everything. It's true.
6: I mean, look, I've seen this firsthand. It was the one thing I had going for me is that I'm 6 feet tall. It was like the one thing that kind of gave me a leg up. But, you know, you shouldn't be lying about it.
1: Oh, you have more than that going.
6: Oh, thank you, Nicole. It's 23 minutes after the hour.
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1: He recently turned 70 himself, and he wrote a piece about it for MarketWatch. Richard, why are people's 70s often overlooked?
2: Yeah, well, the 60s get a lot of attention because it's the time that a lot of people, if they're working full-time, leave their jobs and careers. It's when people often start taking Social Security. They take Medicare at 65. So the 60s get a lot of attention. And then the 80s get attention because, sadly, that's when people start having some health problems often, and there's some frailty and issues like that. But the 70s are right in between, and we don't hear a lot about them, I feel.
1: Yeah, so what is it about your 70s that are unique from those other decades and what you might be focusing on there?
2: Well, I think it's a really interesting decade, and I'm excited that I'm starting it. What's interesting about it, I feel, is for many of us, it's at a time that we have a lot of freedom of time in our lives, and so we can explore new opportunities, deal with some challenges if we face them. Typically not yet in the period where we're going to be dealing with serious health problems, mental or physical, although for some people they do, but often the 70s are this period where things are pretty good if you're lucky, and you can take advantage of them if you, take the time to do it.
1: So you say that as you enter your 70s, you're contemplating this new chapter and looking to take steps regarding your finances and work and life priorities. Why don't we start with the finances? What are you hoping to achieve there?
2: Well, one of the things I'm thinking a lot about is taxes these days. People often think, well, gee, once I retire, my taxes are going to go down. And that's often true because you're earning less money, but you start having some new tax issues like required minimum distributions from your retirement plans and that sort of thing. So I'm talking with my financial advisor to be sure that I'm up to speed on all that and I'm prepared for when that time comes. I just turned 70, so I've got about 3 years before that happens.
1: And what about housing? You mentioned that that's become a little more costly to you now than it was before.
2: Yeah, so I'm doing what a lot of people tend to do in their 70s, which is they are downsizing and finding a new place to live, often a smaller place, sometimes far away from where they are, sometimes not. In our case, my wife and I are going to be moving from our suburban house in New Jersey to a condominium in Los Angeles because that's where our grown sons live and our grandchildren live. And so we're preparing for that. And so that means new property taxes in California. And right now, because we haven't sold our New Jersey place, but we've bought the condo, we've got some double expenses, but hopefully that will be ending sometime soon.
1: Speaking with Richard Eisenberg, freelance personal finance writer and editor, and he's a co-host of the Friends Talk Money podcast, his piece in MarketWatch. I'm turning 70. Here's how I'm making this decade the richest of my retirement. So what about your health? What are you prioritizing in your 70s health-wise?
2: Yeah, it's a really important thing to think about in your 70s, to try to stay as healthy as you can. I have a few issues myself. I've got chronic kidney disease and diabetes, so I'm doing whatever I can to control them. I'm trying to get as much exercise as I can. I go to the Y twice a week, although I don't love doing it, but I know I need to do it.
1: All right, thanks, Richard. Personal finance writer Richard Eisenberg. 30 minutes after the hour now, you're listening to This Morning, America's First News.
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0: No fear, just facts. 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
1: 34 minutes after the hour, Mike Gavin in for Gordon Deal, along with Nicole Murray on this Thursday. Here are some of the stories we're following for you this morning. A frantic search for survivors in Nepal after massive flooding triggered by a collapsing glacier. The CIA director reportedly warns Russia not to mess with our NATO allies. The FBI says a Chinese hacking group targeted U.S. government agencies for years. Two dozen states sue over new mail-in ballot rules at the post office. A military judge sets a trial date for alleged 9/11 mastermind Khalid Sheikh Mohammed. Actor Tim Curry, a familiar face and voice in dozens of movies, has died. He was 80 years old. After 75 years, no more Pro Bowl in the NFL. It's okay, you weren't watching anyway. And the Bronx mom who got help feeding her family when she needed it most from a perfect stranger. That story in about 20 minutes. This portion of the program is brought to you by Incogni. They can't scam you or spam you if they can't find you. Rely on Incogni to remove your info from databases used by scammers. 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Lettuce, blueberries, eggs, jalapenos. Hardly a week goes by that we don't hear about another food scare. Should we be worried that our food supply is getting less safe, or does it just feel that way because of news reports and social media? To talk about it, we welcome Mia DeGroff, executive editor at Business Insider. Mia, you note that from cyclospora in lettuce to E. coli in blueberries, food safety scares are making headlines. Catch us up and talk about some of the food recalls we've been seeing this summer.
2: Yeah, so I mean, it definitely has been a headline grabbing summer. Of course, we've had the huge cyclospora outbreak linked to iceberg lettuce, and that investigation is still ongoing. So that's of the

0: confirmed illnesses, over 10,000 people sickened, over 450 people hospitalized, two deaths. And it's large, people do think that those numbers are likely a huge underestimation because it's very hard to track. So that is an enormous one. And then we also have salmonella in jalapenos and eggs. There's E. coli in frozen blueberries. Those are all outbreaks. And then independently, we've got a bunch of recalls. So that's brands recalling their products because they think there might be something wrong with it. So recently, there was a bunch of sourdough bread recalled in Seattle because it might have metal in it. And then there was fruit bars that were recalled because they might may contain glass. And a bunch of other things like that. So it's been a big one this summer.
1: Now, is this more than normal, or does it just feel like that?
0: So this was a question that I had last week. I cover food safety and I've been covering it for over a decade. And this summer really did feel like things were stepping up. So I spoke with people at the FDA. I also called a few experts, and it turns out it's not actually more than usual, although the Cyclospora outbreak is an anomaly there. That is huge. That is different. And that's like a defining moment in terms of a Cyclospora outbreak in the US, the biggest we've ever had. But when it comes to E. coli in frozen berries, for example, that does happen like every year. And the thing is, in summer, it is a high time for outbreaks because a lot of food that we eat in the summer comes from different climates, hot climates. It's traveling from different places, so it's going through lots of different more steps. So it's a high time for recalls and outbreaks.
1: Now, you write that recall counts can be misleading. How so?
0: So one thing is that you might hear, and this happened earlier this year actually, that people were hearing like, croutons were getting recalled, and so was this ranch seasoning, and then so were these potato chips, and so were all these, lots of different things. It was like 20 different things were recalled in the same week, and it turned out all of them contained an ingredient that had been recalled, which was powdered milk, because there was an issue with the supply. So it sounded like a million things were getting recalled, but it turned out it was technically one recall, but that thing is an ingredient in other stuff. So sometimes that can distort what we think is happening.
1: Speaking with Mia DeGroff, executive editor of Business Insider, the story: lettuce, blueberries, eggs, jalapenos. Why are there so many food safety scares this summer? So, Mia, how have changes to our food system contributed to all of this?
0: Right now, as if you're in the US, you can get blueberries year round. You can get lettuce year round, and that is fantastic for our health. We all have a much better access to a heart healthy diet because we can get fresh fruits and vegetables at any time. But the problem with that is we're obviously getting that from other places. We're going to the places with that season if it's not in our season. And the availability of that, convenience of that, massive distribution networks, that can basically amplify a problem. So if there is, for example, E. coli on a spinach farm, in one place, that spinach might get distributed across loads of different bags, spread around the country, and then suddenly you have an outbreak rather than isolated incidents if everyone was eating that spinach locally. So, food experts don't say, they're not saying, oh, we need to stop having food brought in from other places. Like, that's not the lesson we should learn because this is really great for our health. But it just means that we need to be really vigilant in terms of tracking these kinds of things.
1: Yeah, always good to pay attention. Thanks, Mia. Mia DeGroff from Business Insider. 20 minutes in front of the hour now on This Morning, America's First News. Coming up next, why you need to tell AI to stop kissing up to you.
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0: If you spend any time conversing with an AI chatbot, you'll notice that their responses are often too agreeable, too enthusiastic, and sometimes too dramatic. And it's partially our own fault. We get more from this morning's Dan Loney.
1: Anyone concerned about the responses they get from their AI? That may be something to look at. Nicole Newen is a personal tech columnist with the Wall Street Journal, and she has written about this. Nicole, great to have you with us. Thanks for joining us today.
2: Thanks for having me.
1: Thank you. And so this is something that we're seeing happen more often, that the conversation back and forth with AI seems to be a bit off?
2: Yes. AI writing is all over the internet. Both LinkedIn and Substack now have different features that help you report AI writing and can identify AI writing. But what I discovered is that in my chatbot responses, the tenor of the response was really grating. And it's because a lot of these chatbots are infused with this saccharine cheeriness and overly affirming answers, and they ask incessant follow-up questions. And I think it's doing us a disservice as humans.
1: How do you think that the people putting together these commentaries and responses are, what are they thinking about in terms of what they want to bring forward to the people using the chatbot or the AI?
2: People like when chatbots flatter them. Peer-reviewed studies have shown that people tend to prefer fawning responses from chatbots and agreeable responses. They find them more helpful than non-agreeable responses. And I think it's a part of, you know, reinforcing what you already believe is a little bit more palatable to you. It's probably why social media feeds have become little bubbles that show you only the content that you would like to see and don't tend to challenge your beliefs. The same is true of the kinds of responses that AI chatbots spit out.
1: Well, and is it safe to say that in these still relatively early days of AI and chatbot use, that the more pleasing the response, the more potential it is that a person will return to use it again and again, and probably the companies making this technology want that right now?
2: Yeah, you know, AI companies are in the business of making sure their customers, the users, us, feel satisfied from the response from AI and continue to engage with it. And that's why they're both flattering and also consistently ask follow-up responses so that we can continue to engage with the product and use it more and rely on it more.
1: Is there any situation where a person would expect a negative response from the chatbot?
2: I think that in some circumstances, AI companies have steered away from flattery for, you know, severe, for a critical medical question, for example. But a lot of the tuning users have to do themselves if you want your AI response to be less flattering, less agreeable, less fawning.
1: What kind of impact then do these over sugary responses have on the user, do you think?
2: It's similar to how showering children with too much praise can screw them up later. You know, when you are constantly told how great you are, you start to expect those kinds of kudos. And what psychologists have told me is that when chatbots are showering people with flattery, with compliments, and they're too agreeable, you can start to expect those in human interactions too, and you start to feel bad if you don't get them from human interactions.
0: Wall Street Journal columnist Nicole Newen with this morning's Dan Loney. 12 minutes in front of the hour now on This Morning, America's First News. Coming up next, another check of today's top stories.
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0: 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It's 8 minutes in front of the hour now. Here's Nicole Murray.
12: And now, the three big things you need to know. Number one.
13: Nearly 1,500 people are missing in Nepal and Tibet after devastating floods likely triggered by an avalanche high in the Himalayas swept through the area. Dr. Goran Ekstrom with Columbia's Climate School.
14: So it was not really a landslide into a lake or a lake breaking its walls, but it was more this landslide that just created a large mass going into the valley.
13: Officials said that at least 157 people are dead in Nepal, and that figure is expected to rise as rescue efforts continue.
12: Number two.
13: Sources say that the purpose of CIA Director John Ratcliffe's visit to Moscow this week was to warn Russia not to attack NATO members. This news comes amid U.S. intelligence assessments that Russia could try to test the NATO alliance.
12: Number three.
13: A federal judge has denied Minnesota's bid to force Texas Governor Greg Abbott to extradite an ICE agent charged in connection with the January non-fatal shooting during enforcement activity. Minnesota officials charged the ICE officer, Christian Castro, in May with assault and falsely reporting a crime after he shot a Venezuelan national in the leg. Seattle teachers have voted overwhelmingly to authorize a strike just 1 week before students are due back in the classroom, following a vote yesterday evening. The walkout will only occur if Seattle Public Schools and the union cannot reach an agreement. States have renewed their legal challenge against the Trump administration's efforts to restrict voting by mail, with 24 state attorneys general suing the Postal Service. In March, President Trump signed an executive order that seeks to give the Postal Service a partial say over how mail-in ballots are handled. The states argue that the Constitution gives them authority over election administration and not the executive branch. The Daily Mail reports that Australia has been named the world's best place to survive a global catastrophe. This is because of its geographic isolation, massive food production, and more.
0: And I assume as a big Walking Dead fan, you have an opinion on this.
13: Yeah, oh my gosh, absolutely. So it's an isolated island that if cases and zombies started popping up, you have no way off the island.
0: Right. And also, really poisonous snakes, tons of gators, yeah, giant spiders, all the worst animals are in Australia. I don't want any part of it.
13: I mean, I guess if you are isolated, there is less of a chance for infection to spread to that area of the world. But still, I don't know.
0: Yeah, but still, once it gets there, you're toast.
13: Yes, exactly.
0: Thanks, Nicole. 6 minutes in front of the hour.
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4: In late June, Nina Chambers and her three children were forced out of their Bronx apartment after a fire in a neighboring building on their street left their home in shambles. Hundreds of miles away, Scott Evans happened to see her story on a local CBS News report. He was a stranger to Nina, but something about her situation made him feel like he couldn't simply watch and move on. Scott first went to his bank hoping to put money directly into Nina's account, but the bank wouldn't allow him to do so. Instead of giving up, he contacted the news station, which eventually connected him with Nina. The two still have not met in person. Scott gave Nina $3,000 to help her buy food for her children and get them ready for school, not asking for anything in return. Nina hopes she will eventually get the chance to meet the man who helped her family when they needed it most, calling him a blessing. That'll do it for this hour. For Nicole Murray and Dave Duncan, I'm Mike Gavin. Thanks for listening to This Morning, America's First News.

0: Recently, a seller that unfortunately ended up choosing another agent called me. 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
2: From the WTMJ Breaking News Center, I'm Jen Gregg. Of the multi-billion dollar settlement with Meta, Wisconsin will receive $219 million for programs to support kids' mental health. Wisconsin Attorney General Josh Calls says more important than the money are the sweeping changes Meta will be forced to make on its social media apps.
3: These changes are not only going to help reduce harms for kids' mental health online, but I hope they can set a new standard for the entire industry so that kids who are using social media can stay safe and remain healthy as they're online. We want to see this agreement prompt other companies to make similar changes.
2: The changes, which include stronger age verification, 2-hour daily limits for teens, and mandatory pauses to prevent doom scrolling, could take effect as soon as 2 months after the settlement is approved by the courts. A new Marquette Law School poll shows Democrat David Crowley slightly ahead in the polls. Crowley leads Republican Tom Tiffany 49-44% among likely voters. However, director of the Marquette Law Poll, Dr. Charles Franklin, says among registered voters, it's a tie.
4: What if you look at

0: all registered voters, not just those certain to vote, but registered. And so here's that one. And it's a tie, 44 apiece among registered voters. So
1: Crowley's lead comes from strong support among independent voters, 55% compared to 16% for Tiffany. And a highly controversial energy pipeline in northern Wisconsin leaks natural gas liquids after a semi-truck crashed into it on Tuesday.
2: Drone footage shows plumes of gas spewing from a section of the Enbridge Line 5 pipeline in Saxon, Iron County. The sheriff's office says a parked semi-truck with no one inside rolled into an open excavation site at a Line 5 valve project on Sighton Road. Nearby homes were evacuated as a precaution, and no one was injured. The pipeline remains shut down, as well as power in the area, as Enbridge crews work to stabilize the site. The area is also under a no-fly zone order, and the public being asked to avoid the area. Power is expected to be out for at least another 24 hours. Jessica Gatso, WTMJ News.
1: In sports, the Brewers bounced back for Game 2 last night. The crew beat the Mets 8-1 in New York. Tune in for the series tiebreaker tonight. Coverage starts at 5:35 p.m. here on WTMJ. Your WTMJ 5-day forecast. Tonight, isolated showers early on, partly cloudy, a low of 63. Thursday, mostly sunny and pleasant, a high of 78. Friday, mostly sunny, a high of 81. Saturday, partly cloudy and warm, a chance of showers and storms later, a high of 83. Once again, Sunday, partly cloudy, warm and humid, a chance of showers and storms, a high of 85. I'm Jen Gregg, WTMJ News.
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Well, school's about ready to start, and in the dairy industry, we're talking about the holidays just around the corner. Hard to believe? No, not for us. Welcome to the Midwest Farm Report. I'm the fabulous Farm Babe Pam Yonke. In fact, that's one of the news topics we're discussing this morning with Owen Tivaldi. He is a dairy analyst with Evrag. We're already starting to see a little bit of an uptick in cheese purchases. Now, you have to think about it. Those retailers that you turn to for things like cheese boxes, holiday gifts, they have to start securing their supply today so they know they're going to have their volumes ready when the holiday season hits. That's something Wisconsin dairy operators are paying attention to. We're also paying attention to call volume at the Wisconsin Farm Center. That's an 800 number, a toll-free service that tries to help farms facing financial challenges. Maybe it's about

0: weight management. Maybe it's about the stress of day-to-day living on the farm. Our Wisconsin Ag Secretary says call volumes are up. Those are just a few of the stories on the way for you this Thursday. I am the fabulous Farm Bay Pam Yonke, happy to provide you with a pretty decent-looking forecast. If you got up early this morning, maybe you saw a beautiful full moon. That greeted me as I walked in the building. We'll talk more about weather with Stu Mucker, ag meteorologist, in just a little bit. For today, looks like we've got another sunny Thursday on the way. Daytime highs right around 80 degrees with just a little bit of a breeze. Tomorrow, fog in the morning, but then sunshine. A little warmer, highs around 82. Saturday, do have a chance of showers, probably about 1 o'clock into the afternoon hours. Cloudy skies on Saturday, 79. We'll find out about that weather possibility and so much more on the weather scene. Coming up next, though, talking a little bit about what's happening with some of the federal programs farmers lean on. Larry Lee, chatting with our state executive director of the Farm Service Agency offices. That's next.
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0: It is difficult for me to contain my excitement. Brat Friday lunches are back at Bavaria Sausage. Fabulous Farm Bay Pam Yonke will be standing in line with you every Friday, rain or shine, from now through the summer, from 11 until 2 at the corner of Nesbitt Road, Fitchrona Road in Fitchburg. Now remember, even if it's raining or anything like that, we'll go in the store because they're open Monday through Friday, 9 until 7, Saturday, 9 until 1. 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Bavaria Sausage on all their social media channels will give you that update. 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
5: Many farmers are focused on the upcoming harvest, but you might want to take a few minutes to look at some paperwork. Sandy Chalmers is state director for Wisconsin Farm Service Agency, and she tells Midwest Farm Report the deadline to sign up for the expanded base acres is coming up quickly.
6: The Working Families Tax Cut Act, which was signed by the president last summer, made available 30 million new base acres for producers. And the reason that's important is that it really extends the safety net provisions of ARC PLC, which is our big feed grain safety net program, to 30 million additional acres. Now, this is the first time we've had additional base acres since 2002. So it's a major expansion of the safety net provisions of the ARC PLC program, which protects producers against decreases in price or revenue, depending on whether they go with ARC or PLC. Now, we sent out notifications to landowners, because the base is tied to the land, earlier this summer, and gave them information on additional base acres that their operation would be available for them. It's really important that farmers and landowners have some communication between them, because typically the farmers are the ones that keep the records on what's been planted, and the landowner may not have access to that information to double check against what we sent them. But the deadline for a landowner to ask questions or to opt out of the additional base acres is Monday, August 31st. Now, we've had few, if any, landowners object, ask questions, or opt out of the additional base, because it's obviously a benefit to the land and to the operator of the farm. But just be aware that that deadline is coming up.
7: Sounds like it's also a good time for the farmers that might be renting the land to speak with the absentee landowners that may not have a clue about the farming operation, because they need to be involved in this process.
6: Well, they definitely have an interest in what the landowner, how the landowner handles this. And I do think that there was a lot of conversation when these letters first went out to landowners notifying of their potential to get additional base acres. A lot of landowners called their closest FSA offices to get some information too. As I said, though, I think we may have one or two landowners that opted out of all the landowners in the state. So I think for the most part, they understand the value in the additional base acres, and it's really gone pretty well.
7: Another topic has to do with last year's new law that changed the rules pretty much. There are some payment limitations for corporations, certain types of corporations, and LLCs. And from what I understand, those changes will have a big impact on many farms.
6: That's right. One of the things that I've heard from many farmers, especially our dairy operations, is they have been concerned about why LLCs and S-Corps have only been limited to one payment. Even though they have multiple members, they've been limited to one payment. Again, in the Working Families Tax Cut Act, which was signed by the president last summer, S-Corps and LLCs now are eligible for multiple payment limitations, which is a huge change in farm bill policy and also is a great improvement for these, you know, multi-member family entities that we have in the state, especially, again, with our dairy operations. So if you are an S-Corp or an LLC, you need to file an updated farm operation plan at your local FSA office by September 15th to take advantage of the multiple payment limits going forward.
7: Now, if I understand correctly, this change would allow multiple members in the same farm entity to receive payments, not just a single payment to the farm, correct?
6: That's exactly right. And the members to qualify for a payment have to be actively engaged and meet the usual tests. But I have heard from so many family-type operations that have three or four brothers and perhaps a wife or two in the operation, but they've been limited to one payment, and this gives them an opportunity to make multiple members of the entity eligible for additional payments. And there are so many reasons that an operation would want a structure as an S-Corp or an LLC, for liability reasons, for tax reasons. So for the first time I can remember, entities across the board will be treated the same as far as being eligible for multiple payment limitations.
7: And again, the deadline to change that is
6: September 15th. So that's coming up. I know that many people have been having conversations with their tax attorneys, their CPAs, on how to navigate this. So I don't think it's news to producers that this opportunity now exists, but I just want to make sure that people know that the deadline is coming to get your updated operating plan into FSA.
7: Farm economy, we know, is a little bit tough right now, and you have USDA guaranteed loan programs, several different types of funding programs. Any problems with delinquency there, or maybe not as many loans going out?
6: Mm-hmm. Obviously, this is something that I hear from farmers a lot about, the current economic conditions. Are we in year 4 or 5 of tight to negative margins? I mean, it's obviously a tough economy for everyone across the country right now. Interestingly enough, our farm loan portfolio is in better shape than it has been in several years, and I don't know why exactly that is. That may be a question for an ag economist, but we watch delinquency rates very carefully, and of course we watch default rates as well, and right now we're well within the range of normal, and I would say on the lower end of where we have been the last few years. But I do want to reiterate here that our farm loan programs are here to help farmers, to keep them farming during and through tough economic conditions.
7: On that note, are you getting more interest from new and beginning farmers? Because let's face it, a lot of them are retiring or getting close to it.
6: I think about 45%

0: 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But it really is a good program. It's very flexible, and the interest rates are favorable as well. Just to give you an example, our current interest rates, of course, our interest rates are adjusted monthly. 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
0: 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Our farm loan people travel around a bit, but that will give you the name and contact information for your closest farm loan employee.
1: Sandy Chalmers is the state director for Wisconsin's FSA. Thanks for being with us today.
0: Thank you, Larry.
1: From the south end of the world's longest barn, I'm Larry Lee.
2: 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Stay tuned as Ag Meteorologist Stu Muck gives you the latest forecast in just moments, right here on the Midwest Farm Report.
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5: Thing that greeted me this morning, a beautiful full moon, and it looks like it's going to be a great Thursday around the state of Wisconsin. Come on in, let's share that story. 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All right, Stu Muck, Ag Meteorologist, along with us. Full moon this morning, what's this one called?
6: Well, according to my list, it's the green corn moon or grain moon.
5: Are you? See, I threatened. I said he's going to make something up.
6: Is no. Grain moon makes sense.
5: Green moon, grain, G-R-A-I-N moon. A-I-N. That does make sense. Okay. And what did you say? Something else we've got to look forward to.
6: Well, there is a partial lunar eclipse coming tonight.
5: How do you notice that? Does that mean we just don't see the moon?
6: It's going to black out most of it. The maximum eclipse should be somewhere around 10 after 11 tonight. I'm not going to stay up and check it,
5: so that I can see that it's dark.
6: Yeah.
5: Okay. All right. Well, what about during the day when it's light? What can we expect?
6: How about sunshine?
5: Yeah, bring that.
6: All right, we've got sunshine today, northwesterly breeze that makes it very comfortable. You know, not as hot and sticky as it was here through a fair amount of August, or certainly not like July. We are going to be in a pretty good situation around here right now. A little weak front way up near Lake Superior, another way off to our east and southeast. So we stay dry, nothing nearby on weather radar. It does sound fantastic. But for the weekend now, after we get by that partial lunar eclipse tonight and things like that, low pressure is going to build in out of the northwest. There's a system with a wavy front over in Montana and Wyoming right now that will try to move our way. And unfortunately, as we look into the weekend, I'll mention a little rain chance again. Yeah, I know we could use some rain here and there. There's still a lot of hay being made. Going gangbusters in my neighborhood. I think they're just about done as they really pounded at it. But there will be that bit of a rain chance, maybe Saturday, especially in the north earlier in the day, not until late day or evening further south and east. And Saturday night, a little rain, a small chance again Sunday or into Sunday night. None of it very heavy, talking about small amounts, maybe up to a quarter inch or so. But I do expect a little rain with a couple of shots. One Saturday, another towards Sunday, and then temperatures a little warmer as we wrap up the month up into the mid-80s. I'll have forecast details next.
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5: 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Unfold this forecast for me, Stu. I like it.
6: I dug in that long break. I see now it's called the Sturgeon Moon.
5: Well, we go from Grain Moon to Sturgeon Moon.
6: They all got a different name. You know that.
5: I'm tearing your badge off today. For 24 hours, you are suspended.
6: I'm not a moon expert. Good. Never thought I was. Our Revolution Company forecast, mostly sunny skies, and I expect we see a lot of 80s, very low 80s, and winds out of the northwest at 5 to 10. Still clear overnight, back into the 50s, mid and upper 50s with northerly breezes. Sunny skies on Friday, another nice one. Low 80s everywhere, could be about 84 or 85 at Eau Claire as winds become west. And then Saturday, more clouds developing, the shower chance, maybe even late Friday night in the north, not until later Saturday further south and east, but some rain chance Saturday night, and again a little later Sunday and Sunday night. Saturday in the low 80s, Pam, which sounds nice, but a little rain's going to be in there too.
5: Well, that's not a bad thing. So an eclipse during the darkness of night.
6: A lunar eclipse, yes.
5: Okay. We'll look forward to that. All right, buddy. Enjoy your Thursday. We'll catch up with you tomorrow.
6: All right. We'll see you.
5: See you later. Stu Mock, ag meteorologist, with the weather details you're looking for, brought to you by Revolution Company.
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0: ABC News. I'm Sherry Preston. The death toll in the Nepal mudslide now stands at more than 250 people, but more than 1,000 are still missing, including 22 from Tennessee who are in the region on a religious pilgrimage.
1: It's a massive, massive draw for tourists, for hikers, for people from all over the world. It's a stunning part of the world. Of course, you're not far from Everest here. These are the foothills of the Himalayas. And we know hundreds, possibly, of foreigners have been reported missing.
0: ABC Chief International Correspondent James Longman in the region. Many are calling it a watershed moment. Instagram and Facebook owner Meta settling with dozens of attorneys general over how young users interact with the social media apps. The payout, $18 billion. Japanese artist Yayoi Kusama, known for her signature polka dots on paintings, sculptures, and museum installations all around the world, has died at the age of 97. Her family and friends say she continued to paint until her final days. This is ABC News.
2: Outdoor Living Unlimited, WTMJ News Time, 531. I'm Neil Doyle. A teenager will spend the rest of his life in prison for the murder of Lily Peters in Chippewa Falls. Carson Peters Berger was just 14 when investigators say he lured his 10-year-old cousin into the woods, then strangled and sexually assaulted her in 2022. Peters Berger pled guilty to first-degree intentional homicide. A Chippewa County

0: judge dismissed two child sexual assault charges under a plea deal. The judge sentenced him to life in prison with the eligibility for extended supervision after 25 years. A woman arrested for a swatting call that led to a shelter in place in Heartland.
1: The 50-year-old told police she was being held captive at gunpoint inside her apartment near Willow and Campus yesterday afternoon. Nearby communities and schools were told to go into lockdown due to the allegations. It turned out the woman allegedly fabricated the call and was not in any danger. She was arrested for swatting and disorderly conduct. Jen Gregg, WTMJ News.
0: Governor Tony Evers officially asking for a disaster declaration from President Trump after severe storms in the Fox Valley last month.
2: A damage assessment from the Federal Emergency Management Agency found nearly $14 million in damage to public infrastructure and another $8 million to residential properties across Winnebago, Outagamie, Vilas, and Forest counties. The formal request for aid comes after severe storms, including an EF3 tornado that prompted Evers to declare a state of emergency and activate the Wisconsin National Guard. The disaster declaration request now awaits approval from President Trump. Jessica Gatso, WTMJ News.
0: Time for a WTMJ sports update. Brewers able to beat the Mets 8-1 last night to even up that series, but a scary moment after the first pitch of the game. Starter for the Brewers, Dustin May, was hit by a hard line drive off the bat of A.J. Ewing.
3: For May, we heard contusion, which sounds like good news. Is the early read that he dodged something?
4: Well, I mean, when you get hit by 106, I don't know if you've ever been hit by 106, but it's probably pretty painful.
0: Manager Pat Murphy saying x-rays were negative last night. May is dealing with a bruised shoulder blade. Brewers will go for the series win tonight in New York. Jacob Mizorowski will take the mound for the crew. All of our coverage starting at 5:35 right here on WTMJ. Packers hosting the Cardinals for a spirited joint practice at Radnitsky Field Wednesday, Green Bay's final public practice of training camp. Tight end Tucker Kraft says he got what he wanted out of a hard-hitting practice.
5: I mean, while I'm out there competing, I'm trying to have a plan for each step I take just to clean up my footwork and my fundamentals. I'm not thinking about it. All I'm thinking about is running as fast as I can and getting open.
0: Kraft says he's been happy with his progress coming back from that ACL injury last season. Packers and Cardinals will wrap up the preseason tomorrow night at Lambeau Field. That's a 7 o'clock kick tomorrow night in Green Bay. Take a look at the roads. Your WTMJ Time Saver traffic. Not seeing any major issues, so pretty smooth sailing to start your Thursday. As for your forecast, plenty of sunshine, pretty pleasant conditions expected today. We'll see a high around 78 degrees. Tonight, partly cloudy, a low of 63, and then mostly sunny Friday, highs in the upper 70s. Right now, 63 degrees in Milwaukee. I'm Neil Doyle, Outdoor Living Unlimited, WTMJ News Time, 5:35.
6: We're visiting with on a Thursday morning. Owen Tabeldi is a dairy analyst with Everag. He's in Chicago, and he's going to be joining us this morning. I'm kind of curious. Now is when we should start to see a little bit more retail action as far as those suppliers coming to the marketplace looking for the supplies that they're going to need for the upcoming holiday season. Does he see that tempo already picking up? One of the conversation pieces I've got for you on your way. Welcome back to the Midwest Farm Report. I'm the fabulous Farm Babe Pam Yonke on this, the 27th day of August. A couple little tidbits to share with you today. On this day, back in 1883, Krakatoa explodes. That was near Sumatra. One of the things that you want to remember is they were engaged in World War One. Reports are that a German warship was in the area, kind of witnessed at a very long distance some of the devastation just by that explosion on that remote island Krakatoa on this day back in 1883. On this day, 1964, Disney's Mary Poppins was released, Spoonful of Sugar. That tune inspired by writer Richard Sherman's son after he got oral polio vaccine soaked in a sugar cube. Spoonful of Sugar. That from Mary Poppins, released on this day back in 1964. Couple birthdays for you this morning. Happy birthday to fashion designer Tom Ford. He's celebrating his birthday today. And model Barbara Bach, known not only as a model, but also one of the Bond girls and Mrs. Ringo's star. They've been married for over 40 years. Celebrating her 79th birthday today. And now you know. Well, we're recognizing that more and more farm families across Wisconsin are under stress. It's not just stress about the weather or stress about dairy cow production. It's stress about the financial books. How are we going to keep bills paid? And what resources are out there? Wisconsin Ag Secretary Randy Romanski paying keen attention to the call volume at the Wisconsin Farm Center, where their hotline has seen escalated activities.
7: The number of mental health counseling vouchers that have been issued and redeemed is very high this year, and the number of counseling sessions is up. It's about 590 this year. That is a continuing increase in counseling sessions for the Farm Center and our partners.
6: That's Wisconsin Ag Secretary Randy Romanski visiting with our own Larry Lee. He said that counselors are reporting about 1.5 vouchers per day that they're distributing to calls that come in. And Romanski, quick to point out, the good news on that is people are actually using the vouchers. And he just reminds people about all the services that the Wisconsin Farm Center can provide them.
7: Even in the best of times, agriculture, farming is a challenging field. People know that. There are a lot of things beyond farmers' control, weather, economic stresses, things like that. Add to those pressures, international trade disruptions, tariffs and retaliatory tariffs, prices increasing. It's a challenge. And what we're seeing is that people are identifying the Farm Center as a resource. That's why the Farm Center is there.
6: Randy Romanski, our Wisconsin Ag Secretary, quick to point out the comprehensive services that the Wisconsin Farm Center provides. It is also about mediation and arbitration. 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
6: 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Dr. Sean Conley, University Extension Soybean Specialist, is coordinating the 2026 Wisconsin Soybean Yield Contest.
12: Yeah, so I think we're probably in our 15th or 16th year now, Pam, of doing this. And it really started out kind of small, but we've tried to change the rules and open it up for a broader audience to get more interest across the state. And I think what we've really done that is do that. And I think the main focus of this soybean yield contest is really to encourage farmers to go out there, you know, implement some of the new innovations they have on their farm. And then also just look at the sustainability and economic profitability of some of their inputs that they're doing.
6: There you have it. Dr. Sean Conley, University Extension Soybean Specialist, coordinating this year's Wisconsin Soybean Yield Contest, brought to you by the Wisconsin Soybean Marketing Board. Interested? You can check out details at wisoybean.org or coolbean.info. Stick around. Owen Tiveldi, a new voice with us from EverAg, is going to be joining us. He's a dairy analyst. We're going to take a look back at the July milk production figures that were announced on Friday, and also it should be the time when we see some of those major retailers coming to the marketplace looking for things like cheese and the dairy ingredients they need for the holidays. Is that happening? We're going to That's one of the questions, anyhow, I've got for Owen in just a little.

0: bit. Markets on a Thursday morning so far, they're a little sluggish for corn, soybeans, but not quite the wheat. In overnight trade right now, December corn down 2.5 at 534. November beans down a nickel at 1260. The wheat for September is currently up 2 at 732. July of next year wheat, though, down 2 at 761. No change yesterday on barrel cheese prices, but 40-pound block cheese dropped a penny and three quarters to 151. Double A butter was down a penny and a half, 146 and a half per pound. The September Class 3 milk that goes into cheese is up 12 cents this morning at 1643. October's up 13 cents at 1689 a hundredweight. Wanted to make sure I'm keeping you livestock producers in the know. The Equity Sales Barn location receipts across the state for the week have good quality baby bull calves, $840 to $1,330 per hundredweight. Heifer calves, $500 to $1,100 per hundredweight. Those cross beef calves are $1,100 to $1,650 per hundredweight. So that's something to kind of keep you up to date on the livestock trend that continues to remain robust. What about dairy? Like I mentioned at the outset, we're starting to get into that time of the year where a lot of retailers that feature dairy products in their baked goods or as cheese boxes are coming to the marketplace to secure their supplies. Is that happening yet? Owen Tivaldi, one of the new voices with EverAg, joining us next on a Thursday morning. 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
0: Don't forget tomorrow morning, bringing you another one of our century sesquicentennial farm salutes. Those hardworking folks that have kept a farm in the family 100 or 150 years. We'll have another one of those vignettes for you tomorrow morning right here on the Midwest Farm Report. Super glad you're along with us, and I think you'll be grateful that you're along with us, because today we've got a brand new voice that we want to introduce you to from our friends at EverAg. Now remember, I've told you before, when it comes to risk management, I don't care if you're the farmer, if you're the cheesemaker, if you're the food processor, these folks have you covered when it comes to risk management staff. Check out everything at ever.ag. And one thing I forgot to

0: ask him before I brought him in is pronunciation on his last name. Owen Tavelde? Am I close, Owen? Beautiful.
1: Yes, you are. That's right on.
0: Excellent, excellent. Owen is a brand new voice for us with EverAg, but you've been with the team a couple years now, huh? Owen, tell me a little bit about yourself.
1: That's correct, yeah. First of all, thank you for having me, Pam. I have been with EverAg for 2 years. I grew up on a dairy farm in Colorado in the eastern part of the state out there, and then I ended up doing an internship at EverAg and moving to Chicago about a year and a half ago, and I've been here ever since. Help dairy producers manage risk on beef on dairy as well as milk.
0: Boy, you got the hot topics right there. Yeah. Tell me a little bit about that dairy. I think that a lot of people in Wisconsin have a hard time fathoming dairy in Colorado. I've seen a couple. Tell me a little bit about your farm or maybe that region where you grew up.
1: Yeah, they're mostly dairies that were built in the 90s. A lot of people had moved from Colorado, or not from Colorado, from California. Mostly open lot dairies. You can do freestalls there as well. Weather is not as harsh as some people think. People picture the mountains and we're straight up plains out there. So those are the big hurdles, but it's an interesting industry out there and land values have increased a lot.
0: Boy, yeah. And the only hard part now seems to be the availability of water in a lot of areas.
1: That is correct. Yeah.
0: Well, good. We're glad that you're along with us and glad to have your expertise again. If you're just joining us, Owen Tavelde, he is with EverAg. He's one of the new voices you're going to hear on the Midwest Farm Report. You can find out more about him and them at ever.ag. Let's jump right in, Owen, because that doggone milk report came out on Friday going into the weekend. Our July numbers told us a little something about the heat's impact on dairies, not just in Wisconsin, but across the United States. Give people a little overview on what you took away from the July USDA milk production report.
1: Yeah, that July milk production report came as quite a bit of a surprise to a lot of people, especially Midwest growth. We saw that up 3% and the overall U.S. up 2.4%. Most industry expectations were around 1.4%. There was also a revision to June, which was revised from 2.4 up to 3%. So overall, still seeing quite a bit of growth, especially in this time of year. You know, we had heard so many anecdotes of how hot it was, and we'd seen that in the weather countrywide. And just incredible the amount of milk per cow that was produced in July came as a shock to quite a few people and the industry at large. Looking at the market on Monday after that report came out, of course, the market was closed on Friday when it came out. There wasn't a crazy reaction there. So there's clearly this was expected by someone or some people, and it hasn't been a huge needle mover, but it still reinforces that we have a lot of milk here in the U.S.
0: Was there any state, or maybe it was a region, Owen, that caught your attention in this July report?
1: It was definitely the Midwest. I live in Chicago currently. We've had a hot summer. I know Wisconsin's had a hot summer, and we've heard that from pretty much everyone across the board. And just to see that number up 3%, even in spite of that, it's amazing, certainly.
0: Well, a true testament to how well our farmers take care of their animals, even with that excessive heat. Again, if you're just joining us, Owen Tavelde is along with us, one of the dairy analysts with EverAg. We're talking about the July milk production report that came out on Friday of last week. And let's talk a little, you know, there's the milk production numbers. To take a look at our Class 3 future prices then, Owen, that story makes a whole lot more sense when you see how the production trends have been going. We still have good demand out there, though, at least for some components, huh?
1: That's exactly right. Yeah. Their Class 3 futures have remained at a little bit below average levels going into the fall. In that $16 area, we've bounced around there for quite a bit. And yeah, that does make sense when you look at the milk production report. There's a lot of milk out there. But what has kind of, I don't want to say saved us, but something that has aided us has been export demand. Specifically for cheese, we're exporting a record amount of cheese into Mexico, South Korea, Japan, and that has really elevated prices in the last, it's been the story for about a year now. It's been really incredible there.
0: Yeah, and now we're getting into our season, shall we say. I mean, I'm happy that we're continuing with those kinds of sales, but we'd be silly if we stuck our head in the sand and didn't acknowledge that football's coming back on and school's back in session.
1: Oh, yeah. Great time of year. If you're looking at the calendar right now for Class 3 Futures, historically, it's about the best time of year. You have football season, a lot of pizza, casseroles, things like that. Commercial buying also, as we have these big companies that are setting their budgets for the next year, they start to end up putting a bid in the cheese market around this time because they have to buy their next year's needs and hedge that. So that's a big factor we always look at. And then back to school, just that's a lot of capacity coming on for every day. Every child in the country is going to school in a couple of weeks here.
0: Yeah, you betcha. Owen Tivaldi along with us. Hey, you mentioned at the outset that one of your areas of expertise is that beef on dairy situation. All kinds of news headlines about the president saying that he's going to allow about 300,000 metric ton of foreign beef, specifically probably Argentina, coming into the United States. That rattled a few cages, Owen. What's your read on that?
1: It absolutely did. It's an interesting situation here. We don't have a ton of information that's set in stone on what exactly is happening here. We don't have information on how this beef will be sold at a discount as well. And the market has largely attached more to the story of the Mexican border opening to feeder cattle imports, which actually happened 2 days ago now. But yeah, there's a lot of up in the air, unanswered questions on that. It will be interesting to see what happens. Overall, it's a drive from Washington, D.C. once again to try to decrease the price of that ground beef. And that's been going on really since last October. This time around just seems to be getting more attention in the media because of that Argentina factor, the Brazil factor. Yeah, we'll see what happens there. Mm-hmm. Overall, not super bullish there for cattle, but many things could happen.
0: Well, yeah, like you said, the devil is always in the detail for sure. Really good first conversation. Thank you, Owen. I appreciate it. Owen Tivaldi joining us here on the Midwest Farm Report. He is one of the dairy analysts with EverAg. You're looking for risk management. You want to talk about that beef on dairy scenario that's playing out. He's the kind of guy you want to talk to. Just go to their website, ever.ag, and you'll be able to connect right there. Tomorrow morning, we're also going to be connecting with Terry Barr, talking a little bit about what is the farm bill outlook in Washington, D.C. I think a lot of farmers are very, very frustrated on that. We'll give you the latest update. That's coming your way tomorrow morning. Enjoy your Thursday, everybody.
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9: 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And Jake, a fly ball to center. Harris is back. Harris at the track, looking up. It is gone! Jake Bowers with one of the at-bats of the year.
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5: 6 o'clock, I'm Vince Petrano on Wisconsin's Morning News, Thursday, August 27th. Our top story, a life sentence for murdering his cousin.
10: I'm Eric Bilstead, an international rescue effort growing in Nepal.
11: I'm Debbie Lozaga. We're moving along very well so far this morning. I'm not seeing really any delays at all. Just a couple of broken down vehicles, one near on the ramp to 25th Street from westbound 94, and that's out of traffic, and the other one is on northbound 43 just as you're getting to Brown Deer Road. So just something to keep in mind. The rest of the system, moving along great. I'm Debbie Lozaga with your WTMJ Time Saver Traffic.
5: Storm Team forecast for today, a nice one, mostly sunny and a high of 78 degrees, partly cloudy skies, low down to 63 tonight. Milwaukee's at 66, and from the WTMJ Breaking News Center, teenager gets life in prison for the death of his 10-year-old cousin in Chippewa Falls.
12: Carson Peters Berger was just 14 years old when investigators say he lured his cousin Lily Peters into the woods, then strangled and sexually assaulted her back in 2022. Peters Berger pled guilty to first-degree intentional homicide. A Chippewa County judge dismissed two charges of child sexual assault under a plea deal. Defense attorneys had tried to get the case moved to juvenile court, arguing that Peters Berger would better receive the mental health treatment he needs there. But the judge said the offenses were too

0: serious and refused. Jessica Gatzo, WTMJ News.
1: Several members of the Milwaukee Common Council are once again pushing for additional oversight of Flock license plate reader cameras that are operating within the city.
2: A letter sent Tuesday calls for 8 changes to Milwaukee police operating procedures concerning Flock cameras, including limiting data retention to 7 days instead of 30 to mirror changes Flock themselves have implemented. Earlier this month, MPD risk manager James Lewis told WTMJ a new internal audit is working to catch instances of Flock misuse within the department.
3: In a sense, that audit and the robustness of it did work to catch additional bad actors.
2: The city's Fire and Police Commission next meets September 3rd. An agenda for that meeting has not yet been published. Adam Roberts, WTMJ News.
4: Wisconsin due to get $219 million in that landmark multi-state settlement against Meta. Attorney General Josh Call on where the money will go.
5: The vast majority will be going toward addressing mental health harms for kids in Wisconsin. The settlement agreement provides for 50% of the overall settlement at a minimum going towards addressing the types of harms that have caused. That includes things like grants to school districts, youth mental health programming, after school programming.
4: The state could ultimately receive up to $313 million if certain industry conditions are met in the future. The settlement subject to court approval.
1: A growing response to the devastation in Nepal. The UN says it is mobilizing rescue efforts after deadly flash flooding that left more than 1,000 missing, including tourists from around the world.
6: Buildings toppled, entire villages in Nepal wiped out. Screams of terror. It's believed a landslide hit a glacier and debris from that glacier came down with incredible force. The event had the energy equivalent of a 5.2 magnitude earthquake, according to the USGS. The water moving as fast as 44 miles per hour. Events like this have occurred before in the Himalayas. When the rock comes down the mountain, the energy warms up glacial ice, causing it to melt and move with landslide debris.
1: ABC's Alex Stone, the World Health Organization, says it is on site, although it's tricky at the moment to get in and out of some of these areas. They do have medical kits, they say, that would last about 3 months.
4: Governor Tony Evers asking for a disaster declaration from the Trump administration after severe storm damage in the Fox Valley last month. Assessments found nearly $14 million in damage to public infrastructure, another $8 million to residential properties across Winnebago, Outagamie, Vilas, and Forest counties. Storms included that EF3 tornado, prompting the governor to declare a state of emergency and activate the Wisconsin National Guard. That request now awaits approval from the president.
1: Decision Wisconsin, a new Marquette University Law School poll shows Democrat David Crowley with a slight edge in the race for governor among likely voters polled. Crowley leads Republican Tom Tiffany 49-44. Here's the poll director, Charles Franklin.
7: What if you look at all registered voters, not just those certain to vote, but registered? And so here's that one. It's a tie, 44 apiece among registered voters.
1: So. Of course, the general election is November 3rd.
4: Coming up, a fast food meal turns into a big lawsuit. Outdoor Living Unlimited, WTMJ News Time, 6:05.
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6: They don't look alike, but they sure sound alike. The brothers LaFleur in Green Bay coming up in sports at 6:15.
5: A judge scheduling a trial date for the alleged 9/11 mastermind.
7: As we approach the 25th anniversary of the September 11th attacks, a trial date has finally been set for the alleged mastermind. After years of delays, a military judge has scheduled Khalid Sheikh Mohammed's trial to begin June 2028. Mohammed has been held at Guantanamo Bay for two decades. He's accused of developing and directing the 9/11 plot that killed nearly 3,000 people.
5: ABC's Hannah Bata.
6: Despite some powerful thunderstorms Wednesday night, the Ross wildfire in North Texas has consumed more than 80,000 acres.
8: The flames have roared up to the edge of the Brazos River, where Rochelle's canoe and kayak rental has been operating since 1969. And at first glance,
9: this ain't good, y'all. This is bad.
8: Buddy Rochelle stood watch as his daughter Katie prepared to evacuate.
10: It was scary. My kids were crying the whole time. Flames everywhere coming straight towards us.
8: The 57-year-old business burned to the ground, but everyone is safe.
9: We'll be back. It may be next year, but we'll be back.
8: Jim Ryan, ABC News in Dallas-Fort Worth.
5: A woman from Chicago is suing fast food chain Wendy's for more than $90,000, claiming she got sick after eating a meal that was delivered to her by DoorDash earlier in the month.
11: Roxy Ellis Douglas says after eating a burger and a potato from a Wendy's restaurant, she suffered numerous symptoms that resulted in tens of thousands of dollars in bills. Her lawsuit accuses Wendy's of failing to use safe and proper food storage, preparing and handling practices, and not eliminating the presence of Campylobacter bacteria and other bacteria.
5: News Nation's Ryan Burrow there reporting the woman says her medical bills topped $93,000.
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2: Hi, Debbie Lasga.
3: Hey there. All right. Well, we've got a pretty good ride shaping up, east and westbound, and full freeway speeds all over the place right now. We've got a great ride shaping up for you this morning. Just one broken down vehicle on 94 westbound, technically the off-ramp to 25th Street. Just keep an eye out for that, and you'll be good as gold. I'm Debbie Lasga with your WTMJ Time Saver Traffic.
4: From TMJ4, I'm meteorologist Brendan Johnson with your Storm Team forecast. Mostly sunny and pleasant for our Thursday as high temperatures climb into the upper 70s. Partly cloudy tonight, low of around 63, and we will bring back the sunshine tomorrow. Highs in the upper 70s and lower 80s. Then over the weekend, turning a bit more active. Most of Saturday dry, though. Partly cloudy and warm. Chance for late day showers and storms that carry on overnight. Highs in the low 80s. Partly cloudy, warm and humid on Sunday. Chance for showers and storms, high of 86, and we'll keep the chance of rain going into Monday with highs in the mid-80s.
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0: Catastrophic devastation in Nepal.
1: Happening today.
0: Rescuers working to shift through huge debris right now. Huge debris fields from massive flash floods after that avalanche of mud and ice triggered that flooding. More than 150 people are dead, more than 1,000 others missing. This is a sound from video as it was happening. The craziest part, and you can see it in our YouTube video, is that they look like ants. These little people just running, just in this massive flooding. That it looks like a bad movie.
2: That's accurate. You say bad movie because it looks so not real,
0: right?
2: That you'd think they could have come up with better special effects.
0: Yeah, an unbelievable event.
3: Crowds desperately running for their lives as a catastrophic mountain of water comes crashing in, sweeping away entire villages in Nepal, near the border with Tibet in the Himalayas. Hundreds vanishing in seconds. Buildings toppled. Officials say more than 155 people have been killed, but that death toll only expected to soar. The impacted region, popular for hiking.
0: ABC's James Longman. Yeah, that number is going to change a lot. I mean, more than 1,300 people are missing. 700 foreigners, including Americans, too. This is a popular area. I mean, the Himalayas, so this is an area where people go as well. So they are just getting their hands on this, and just even the helicopters looking for places to land at the moment. So this is obviously a developing country and a developing story and a tragic situation. So it's gonna be a while before they can really get their arms around what exactly they're dealing with.
2: U.S. Secretary of State Marco Rubio has already pledged U.S. support in whatever we can do to assist, but it's almost a little bit early for that.
0: Right.
2: Right? You need to take care of triage first, and then we'll see what you need. 6:14 on Wisconsin's Morning News.
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0: The Brewers look to take this series over the Mets tonight after a big win Wednesday.
5: 1-2 pitch. Drilled into right. This is deep, way up, way back. Bench watching it sail goodbye on a bomb by Bryce Terang. A 3-run blast and a huge one for the Brewers to break this game open in the fourth inning.
0: Bryce Terang with a 3-run shot as the Crew win 8-1. Sal Frelick made a return, went 3-for-4 with a couple of runs scored. So how about that? But the big story of the day was what happened on the very first pitch.
6: And May's first offering to him is lined off of May. It deflects over to Hamilton, who fields and throws to first in time. And there's one away, but May is bent over in a little bit of pain. Well, that was a line drive right off of Dustin May. Brad Epstein is on his way out. Pat Murphy and Chris Hook right behind him. That was 106 off the bat of A.J. Ewing.
0: Nope, thank you. Oh.
2: No, thank you.
0: Tried to give it a go. Had him throw a couple of more, but he was done for the day.
7: In the moment, didn't feel great. Took my breath away. Was trying to just be able to get my breath back. Probably could have finished that inning, but better safe than sorry, not trying to push through it. Right now, I feel okay. It's just a bruise.
0: Yeah, that was May talking with the reporters afterwards.
2: Okay, so that sounds all right.
0: Yeah, he says he's optimistic and might be able to make his next start, which you could argue could be today, since he didn't really pay. He's not pitching today. But it's really kind of depends on how he feels this morning. So how it goes today, like how he's going to be. But that's great
2: news. But
0: they
2: did imaging, right?
0: Negative x-rays and all that stuff. Robert Gasser came in. He was the MVP, threw 5 1/3 with 1 run allowed. That was great. On the mound tonight, as the crew look to take another series, it's The Miz right here on WDTMJ Radio.
8: We're not here to try to win the practice because I don't even know what that means.
2: That is Arizona Cardinals head coach Mike LaFleur sounding a little bit like Big Brother Matt.
9: I don't know what that means.
0: They sound
2: pick
0: the same.
2: Up on that.
0: Interesting.
2: I listened to a little bit of Mike's news conference. Just want to see what it looked like from his perspective. It's funny. They don't look alike, but they sure sound alike.
0: Yep.
2: Packers and Cardinals play tomorrow. Joint practice Wednesday in Green Bay. A family affair. Here again is Mike LaFleur.
8: Yeah, I mean, it's cool. You get to see my parents today. There's going to be other friends and family there and all that kind of stuff. But it's, again, hard to explain how I'm not really focused on that.
2: Yeah, you know, both of those guys saying, look, this is nice and appreciate it. We embrace it. However, we have work to do.
0: It is a preseason game, though, so we can have a little bit of fun.
2: Sure.
0: Come on now.
2: I think they did.
0: They should switch headsets on Friday night, and they should coach each other's team for
2: a
0: series.
2: See if the guys notice. There was a bit of news Wednesday as Packers general manager Brian Gutekunst was asked about the status of running back Josh Jacobs, who could potentially face suspension from the league at some point due to allegations of domestic violence.
10: Yeah, we'll deal with that when that comes, but we've obviously been, you know, preparing for that in case that happens. But at the same time, I feel really good about the guys we got in that room, and I think we could survive that.
2: District Attorney's Office in Green Bay sitting on the case right now that's stemming from allegations dating back to spring. No decision made on whether to issue charges, so a cloud continues to hang over Jacobs and the Packers.
0: And there's nothing that we know of that's imminent there. He just happened to be asked about it, right? Like, it wasn't like there's any suggestion.
2: He didn't say, hey, guys, I got an update here on what's going on. No, there was no news on the Jacobs front.
0: There's nothing to suggest anything else is going to happen on it anytime soon or ever or who knows.
2: That's correct. But he was asked, are you thinking about this?
0: He
2: said, we are.
8: I don't even know what that means.
2: One more note from the world of golf. The annual PGA Champions event in Madison renewed and changing locations. Wisconsin's own Steve Stricker hosts the event, and it's called the American Family Insurance Championship. Next year, it'll be back at University Ridge. It's relocating from TPC Wisconsin, where it's been the past couple of years. I'm not saying this is the reason, but you remember, I once asked Steve Stricker about the course that he helped rebuild.
11: Hey, I played your golf course, TPC Wisconsin.
12: Yeah. And how'd you do?
11: Too damn hard, man.
2: So I reached out to the tournament director for the AmFam Championship, Nate Pokras. He tells me, U Ridge was where the event began, was there for 8 years, and, quote, American Family Insurance also has a strong partnership with the University of Wisconsin, leaning into that historic partnership with UW, aligns to hosting the tournament at University Ridge Golf Course. The event now set at that location through 2030.
11: Too damn hard, man.
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4: We are still looking at a good ride out there. No major delays. We have one incident, though, on 41 northbound, right about at Main Street, Menominee Falls. The right lane is blocked. Looks like we got a vehicle fire. So just be careful heading through that neck of the woods. At the moment, though, volume is light enough that it's not going to be causing too much of an issue. It's a little bit of a backup. We've got right basically on the on-ramp to northbound. From Main Street, we got a couple of fire trucks and an ambulance and a couple of other emergency vehicles. So just be extra careful if you're heading through there. I'm Debbie Lazaga with your WTMJ Time Saver Traffic.
3: 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See how they're renovating homes and redeeming an industry. Mostly sunny today, high of 78 degrees, 63 the low tonight. And another good one on Friday, mostly sunny, high also 78. Right now it's 63.
5: As everyone who's in college starts to head back or is already back, tragic story out of Pennsylvania. 22-year-old college kid, Glenn Peischer is his name, set to start his senior year in college, but now, after spending a night out with friends, he's dead.
6: Within a few minutes, the cop showed up and shot him. He was unarmed.
5: So, what happened here? That's Erin Peischer. She is Glenn's mother. Everyone called this kid Bubba. She is looking for answers after this night out with their friends.
7: Erin Peischer is demanding answers after her son Glenn was shot and killed by police in what appears to be a tragic misunderstanding.
6: It hasn't sunk in yet. It's unbelievable.
7: Peischer was out celebrating a friend's 21st birthday in Upper Pottsgrove, Pennsylvania, Saturday night, when the group decided to move the party from the bar to a friend's house. Friends say Peischer decided to walk.
6: Made a wrong turn, I guess, and ended up at the wrong house. After having a few drinks, he didn't know that, and so he was knocking on the back door saying, "Hey, let me in."
7: Authorities say the residents called 911.
5: So, yeah, it sounds like he was drunk, and he showed up at the back door of some random house. So he's trying to get in. You know, banging on the door, grabbing the handle. And he thought his buddies at one point, it sounds like we're even playing a trick on him, maybe. You know, sure. I don't want to say we've all been there, but I think we can all kind of relate to the situation,
3: right? No nefarious intent, but if you're the homeowner, you don't know
5: of
3: that,
5: course. So if you're in this house, what do? Well, you call 911. And that's what this couple did. Hey, there's some guy trying to get in our house. He's banging, he's yelling. And, you know, it sounds like he's been drinking or whatever they say. We haven't heard the 911 yet, but I'm sure we will. So now mom and dad say Peischer's trying to get in the house. He even tried the door. He then sat down on the back porch, they say, and called his buddy. He FaceTimed them. Minutes later, he was dead.
6: At 12:32, he was on his phone with his friends. By 12:35, I believe he was already shot. So within a few minutes, the cop showed up and shot him. He was unarmed.
5: So what would have led to the officers to shoot this kid? Now, police are investigating. They haven't said much at the moment yet. And this is standard when the investigation like this happens. Now, he did have a backpack, or did he say something to the cops thinking that they were his friends messing with him? You know, who knows? But it seems to most observers that this seemed like a pretty quick, you get the phone call, you show up, and then there's shots fired. What had happened there?
3: Haven't indicated even, I mean, usually right after this, you have some sort of, I don't know, precursor to the full information, just police shot an armed suspect or the suspect presented a weapon, or these were the general circumstances that we encountered. Yes, we are still investigating, but nothing of that nature.
5: And this is why you often hear from folks who are get frustrated with some of these shootings is, hey, this is why you want body cam video released almost immediately to help either tamp down or to help just with transparency.

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2: This 22-year-old kid was shot while sitting on the back porch of someone's house.
3: Unless, right, you don't have a good why. And right now, that's leading to all sorts of suspicion because there's this lack of information.
2: And you know what happens when there's a lack of information.
3: Right, the void gets filled by rumor and conjecture and other things. Right. So waiting on that new information today. 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The NASDAQ closed at 26,130. That was off 21 points. And the S&P 500 was down just a couple of points to 76.76. 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Bottom of the hour update from ABC News coming your way next. 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
5: ABC News, I'm Sherry Preston. Dozens of Americans are among the hundreds of people still missing after a massive flash flooding ripped through parts of Nepal. The death toll, 289 people. More from ABC News Chief International Correspondent James Longman.
6: This wall of water unleashed as much energy as a 5.2 magnitude earthquake. Some estimates put it as high as 160 feet. It's left behind a trail of destruction, the mud and the debris now complicating search and rescue efforts.
5: The flood set off by the collapse of a Himalayan glacier. Nearly 25 years after the 9/11 attacks, a military judge has now set a date for the trial of alleged mastermind Khalid Sheikh Mohammed. He and three accomplices are now set to face trial in June of 2028. Closing arguments are due to start this morning in the trial of the Massachusetts mom charged with murdering her three children. Her defense team says she was suffering from postpartum psychosis. The FDA approving a new drug that could help patients with pancreatic cancer live longer lives. This is ABC News.
7: Things are moving along relatively well. We do have one issue on 41 northbound, right about at the Main Street on-ramp. The right lane is blocked with a vehicle fire, so watch out for that. Little backed up westbound 94 right through the stadium interchange, exactly where you'd expect to see it. And the rest of the system is clear. I'm Debbie Lazaga with your WTMJ Time Saver Traffic.
3: Mostly sunny skies today, high of 78 degrees, low down to 63 tonight, and a mirror of that forecast for Friday as well. Milwaukee's at 64 right now, and from the WTMJ Breaking News Center, former Milwaukee police detective has now pleaded not guilty, accused of misusing the department's Flock license plate tracking system.
8: Taranji Chapman is charged with two counts, including felony misconduct in office. Prosecutors say Chapman used the Flock system to track two people 20 times for personal reasons and also placed a GPS tracker.

0: on one person's car. Detective Chapman claimed the searches were for training purposes. Chapman was also an internal affairs detective investigating former officer Josue Ayala, who was convicted for misusing flock cameras over 170 times. Chapman was terminated last week. He's due back in court in October. Nizer Spencer, WTMJ News.
1: A hearing date's been set to review the conditional release for Slenderman stabber Morgan Geiser.
2: Geiser's defense attorney has filed another petition seeking her release after she escaped her group home in 2025. Then 12-year-old Morgan Geiser pled not guilty by mental disease in the stabbing of her classmate Peyton Leitner to appease the fictional character Slenderman in 2014. Geiser was committed to a psychiatric hospital in 2019, which she escaped by removing her ankle monitor in November 2025. She was returned to Wisconsin and her conditional release was revoked. Her hearing has been set for next Thursday, September 3rd. Elizabeth Linton in WTMJ News.
3: A controversial energy pipeline in northern Wisconsin is leaking natural gas after a semi crashed into it earlier this week.
4: Drone footage shows plumes of gas spewing from a section of the Enbridge Line 5 pipeline in Saxon, Iron County. The sheriff's office says a parked semi-truck with no one inside rolled into an open excavation site at a Line 5 valve project on Sighton Road. Nearby homes were evacuated as a precaution and no one was injured. The pipeline remains shut down as well as power in the area as Enbridge crews work to stabilize the site. The area is also under a no-fly zone order and the public being asked to avoid the area. Power is expected to be out for at least another 24 hours. Jessica Gatso, WTMJ News.
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11: Here's the 2-2. And Jacob, fly ball to center. Harris is back. Harris at the track, looking up. It is gone! Jake Bowers with one of the at-bats of the year.
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3: Our pitcher went one pitch into the game. 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That's coming up in sports at 6:45. 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Pickleball is permeating everything.
1: Wow.
3: Right? 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
3: You tell me if this sounds like an attractive idea. 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
1: Ah, okay. Now, can I ask questions while we're doing it? Can a resident demand some follow-up on some policy ideas?
3: Boy, would that be great, right? They're trying to play pickleball, and you're like, hey, so on the budget, listen, what are we going to do about this? 43rd and KK River Parkway, that's Jackson Park. It's a beautiful park, and they've got a very vibrant farmer's market, 3 to 6 p.m. tonight. But this is what they write. The inaugural event combines pickleball, local government, and the farmer's market for an afternoon of friendly competition, community connection, and fun. Now, they say here, the beginner-level pickleball tournament is open to community members for just $10 per person. So there's a small entry fee, and they say it's beginner-level. Now, okay. They have the 11 local officials taking part. And there are a couple of them with whom I've played.
1: Ooh, so you could give us some intel.
3: So you want a scouting report?
1: Yes, absolutely.
3: I got County Supervisor Sky Capriolo.
1: Okay.
3: She's pretty good. She plays in the Summerfest thing.
1: All right.
3: And she's good
1: at pickleball. She's pretty good at it? Okay.
3: I'm Milwaukee Common Council Alderman Scott Spiker of the South Side.
1: Now I've heard he plays.
3: Good. Yeah.
1: Okay.
3: Played with him.
1: So he's good?
3: So he's good too. If you're walking in this, and I don't know how he's going to dial it back. Or Sky. She's really competitive. So they say beginner level.
1: Right.
3: I don't know how that helps you if you're whipping up on your constituents.
1: Right? Yeah. Yes! What's my name?
3: Yeah.
1: Call me Mr. Alderman.
3: I got your vote right here. So they're going to try that at Jackson Park today. Again, the farmer's market runs from 3 until 6. You got to show up about 3 o'clock. They do have some free lessons or lessons that are a part of this for the $10 entry fee if you really are just starting out. But I'd like to see how that goes. Report back to me. If you take part in this event.
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3: 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Debbie?
4: Okay, northbound on 41, technically at the end of the Main Street on-ramp to northbound. The right lane is blocked right now with a vehicle fire, so emergency crews are on the scene. It's a little bit bunched up right in that neck of the woods. Westbound 94, backing up from 35th Street to Holly Road. Eastbound from 84th to Holly Road. Also some delays northbound 41 right past Hampton as well. Otherwise, everything else is looking good. I'm Debbie Lazaga with your WTMJ Time Saver Traffic.
16: From TMJ4, I'm meteorologist Brendan Johnson with your Storm Team forecast. Mostly sunny and pleasant for our Thursday as high temperatures climb into the upper 70s. Partly cloudy tonight, low of around 63, and we will bring back the sunshine tomorrow. Highs in the upper 70s and lower 80s. Then over the weekend, turning a bit more active. Most of Saturday dry, though. Partly cloudy and warm. Chance for late day showers and storms that carry on overnight. Highs in the low 80s. Partly cloudy, warm and humid on Sunday. Chance for showers and storms. High of 86, and we'll keep the chance of rain going into Monday with highs in the mid 80s.
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1: Time to celebrate an everyday hero. The is what we here in Wisconsin's Morning News identify and honor.

0: or an average John or Jane Doe who had no idea when they got up one morning they'd be saving a life. Today, Vince, we head to the beautiful Glacier National Park in Montana. Beautiful part of the country, beautiful waterfalls and lakes and valleys to see and to hike. And it's a very popular spot for a lot of different tourists and just people from around the area or from all over the place, including Renee and Ken Nurse, who had been to Glacier National Park many times and decided they wanted to go back. So they're there visiting and enjoying it all.
1: We made it to McDonald Falls, and it was so clear and so pretty, and we all got out and got our pictures and everything that we wanted.
0: So that is Renee speaking with Nonstop Local News there. This is a conglomeration of several different TV stations in the Montana area. So she gets her pictures and all that, and she tells Ken, I'm going to go head back and go sit in the car and warm up a little bit. Okay. So Ken goes, I want to capture the view a little bit more. So he walks out further and is enjoying the view when all of a sudden the ground goes out from under him and he falls 120 feet into the shallow creek below.
1: The gentleman's daughter said, Dad, there's somebody in the water, and the guy was able to pull Ken out by his foot.
0: So, yeah, so he falls into the water. Renee says, little kid goes, hey, Dad, someone's out there. So this camper looks and sees, are you sure? Runs out there, pulls this guy in, and starts doing CPR.
1: And getting to the shallows, and he realized he wasn't breathing, and he started CPR.
0: Ken was basically left for dead had it not been for this little kid and for this camper to see them. Starts doing CPR. They're able to get a hold of a ranger who's in the vicinity somewhere. They call in for an extraction, and then they bring in a helicopter and pull him out of there. And by the way, that's not an easy trek either to do. It's all on video. You can see it, the link to the story, which is pretty incredible. Just text the word HERO to 855-616-1620. Ken spent 2 days on a ventilator. He was used on oxygen. He had multiple cracked ribs, compound fracture in his elbow requiring surgery. He had fluid in his lungs.
2: I feel a lot better today than I did earlier. It's just one step at a time, but I shouldn't be here. And I'm going to do whatever I can to deserve this.
3: Yeah, Ken.
0: Yeah. Yeah, that was Ken there saying, hey, those folks, those campers, those helicopter guys, all of them helped me. They are everyday heroes. I like this line from Renee. She said, no, we'll go back.
1: I love it out here. It is so peaceful, and it is so beautiful, and it just takes your breath away every time you're here. It actually took my husband's breath this time, but they gave it back.
3: It literally took his breath.
0: Thank you to those anonymous everyday heroes who saved Ken's life, and Ken, who's on a road to recovery.
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0: Win number 82 for the Crew as they beat the Mets 8-1. Sal Frelick returns, had three hits, couple of runs. Bryce Terang goes deep, but everyone's waiting to see how Dustin May will feel this morning after he was hit on the very first pitch of the game.
7: And May's first offering to

0: is lined off of May. It deflects over to Hamilton, who fields and throws to first in time. And there's one away, but May is bent over in a little bit of pain. Well, that was a line drive right off of Dustin May. Brad Epstein is on his way out. Pat Murphy and Chris Hook right behind him. That was 106 off the bat of A.J. Ewing.
1: You got to admit, when you saw that, you're like, come
2: 106 miles an hour.
1: On. Come on. So it's said to be a contusion, but he feels okay, which is unbelievable news. He actually even told reporters afterwards that thinking maybe we'll see how I feel on Thursday, but I might be able to pitch in my next game. Brewers.com's Adam McKelvey speaking with Pat Murphy afterward.
3: For May, we heard, you know, contusion, which sounds like good news. Is the early read that he dodged something?
4: Well, I mean, when you get hit by 106, I don't know if you've ever been hit by 106, but it's probably pretty painful.
1: Yeah, I'm sure it is, Coach.
2: Working over McKelvey. I don't know if you've ever been hit by 106.
1: So May does think he could make his next start. Who knows? We'll find out. We can even ask Matt Arnold about it, but they definitely have some checks they're going to have to run through him today. But X-rays are negative. All that is good news. The MVP of the game, though, Robert Gasser, who came in and gave the crew 5 1/3. He was fantastic.
4: He really was. I mean, that's not an easy assignment. And he knew he was available tonight in a small role. But he went ahead and gave us parts of 6, like you said. Great. Really great.
1: Brewers win. Go for the series win tonight. And who's on the mound?
0: The Miz.
1: That's right. The Miz. Right here on WTMJ Radio.
5: All I'm thinking about is running as fast as I can and getting open.
2: That's Packers tight end Tucker Kraft. You know, he's coming off that ACL surgery and took some of his first live hitting in the Packers joint practice with the Arizona Cardinals this week. Kraft welcoming the contact.
5: No, I needed some contact like that to wake up the nervous system, get me ready for week one.
2: Yeah, meanwhile, Packers general manager Brian Gutekunst Wednesday suggesting a new long-term contract with Kraft is in the works. Will it be done by week one?
6: We would love to have that done. Again, you know, these things are complicated at times, but we know Tuck's obviously going to be here, and that's very important to us. Whether we're able to accomplish that before the beginning of the season or not, we'll see. But it's very important to me. I think it's I imagine it's important to the player, but these things take time. And
2: it's just not done yet. Reading between the lines, this is not a question of whether there's a deal to be had or whether both sides want it. It's hammering out the details. Sounds like they're getting closer. Packers and Cardinals tomorrow night to close out the preseason at Lambeau Field.
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4: 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What do you have, Debbie?
5: Crews are still working on this accident. It's a vehicle fire. A vehicle fire northbound 41 right at Main Street at the end of the on-ramp there. The right lane is blocked. Lots of crew on scene helping out with that, trying to clear that out of the way. Eastbound 94, backing up now from the Zoo interchange towards 68th and then again through the Stadium interchange. All that adds up to a 7-minute ride, an extra two onto your normal ride. The westbound side is backing up from 35th Street to about Hawley Road. And westbound 894, backing up between Loomis and about 68th Street. I'm Debbie Lozago with your WTMJ Time Saver Traffic.
6: Sunny and pleasant today, a high of 78. Tonight, partly cloudy, a low of 63. For your Friday, sunny, a high of 78 again tomorrow at 6:54.
4: The streetlights are out in a Milwaukee neighborhood. It's a surprising reason why, first of all, and that's not even the most interesting part of the story.
7: I'm near Booth and Clark in Milwaukee's River West neighborhood. Residents here tell me their streetlights have been out for at least 10 days.
4: That's reporter for Channel 12, Kendall Keys. Her post on social media, quick little snapshot of the story. Got folks in the River West neighborhood. Streetlights have been out, say, about a week and a half. How come?
7: I asked the city's Department of Public Works about these outages and what's causing them. They say people have been stealing the copper wiring out of the streetlights.
4: My goodness.
6: But then bringing them the scrap, making money off it?
4: Yes, right. Good. Making money off it. We'll find a little bit of metal somewhere, anywhere, and get some money for it. Like the depths and lengths that people are going to rip everybody off. And you can't blame DPW for that. Right? Can you blame the Department of Public Works for getting thieved
6: in this way?
4: Right? What are they to do, really? People are ripping wires out of their lights like rats. So that's not their fault. But this part raised an eyebrow. The rest of the report here from Kendall Keys on 12.
7: And I asked DPW if they had a timeline of when repairs might happen and when the streetlights might come back on. They say it's just a matter of when they can get a crew out to make repairs. But residents tell me they're frustrated and that they've been in the dark for too long.
4: You hear something there?
6: She said they'll get to it whenever they can get a crew out there to make the repairs.
4: Yeah, you know, when we can get a crew out. So they could fix them. They're ready. Week and a half. And we can't get a crew out? Like, that's the thing that's stopping you from turning the lights back on for this neighborhood. What are we working on right now? We had pothole season already. We're not collecting leaves yet. We're not plowing the streets. Like,
6: this should be the slow time.
4: This would be the hot time to go ahead and catch up on some work. Like, I don't know, putting the lights back on. Now, I said that's not the most interesting part of the story. Do you know whose district this is in? It's the third aldermanic district.
6: Oh, that's Brower's district, isn't
4: yes,
6: it?
4: Yes, Alex Brower is the alderman Brower, there. Yeah. And if you can kind of see where I'm going with this, if that name is familiar to you, I'm going to connect some dots here.
6: Okay.
4: This is the guy who wants the city of Milwaukee to take over the whole power grid from We Energies.
6: You had him here in studio talking.
4: Yes, we did. Yeah. And we had a good conversation. And I tease him in this thing, but this was one of my legitimate points. It's one thing when you got a few streetlights out. DPW is in a, we'll get to it when we get to it mode. What if it's your whole house out of power? What if it's your whole neighborhood? If you're recovering from storm damage, things like that. You don't need to hear when your heat won't work or your electricity won't go on. Yeah, when we can get a crew out, just a few streetlights in one neighborhood. Yeah, I mean, when we can get a crew out. Now, maybe in deference to Krushke, maybe it was just how he worded it, or we're backed up, we're trying, whatever. But it just doesn't sound right, especially when you say, you know, we should be in charge of all the electricity. 6:57 on Wisconsin's Morning News.
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10: A group of interested parties toured the soon-to-be-vacant Milwaukee Public Museum site earlier this week. Any bidders have until October 12th to submit their proposals and the price they would pay for the property. The county has signaled that it's open to ideas to reuse the museum or demolish it. Kohl's Corporation reported Wednesday that its net income in this year's second quarter is down from the same time last year. Net sales also dipped nearly a full percentage point. CEO Michael Bender said the company's second quarter results reflect ongoing progress, but said there is critical work ahead of us. And a shuttered Aldi building on Milwaukee's northwest side has been sold to a gas station and convenience store operator for just over $1 million. I'm Addison Lathers from MilwaukeeBusinessJournal.com on 620 WTMJ.
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18: 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And Jake, a fly ball to center. Harris is back. Harris at the track, looking up. It is gone! Jake Bowers with one of the at-bats of the year.
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4: 7 o'clock, I'm Vince Vitrano on Wisconsin's Morning News. Thursday, August 27th, our top story. Milwaukee leaders want tighter controls on flock cameras.
6: I'm Eric Bilstead, a growing disaster in Nepal.
5: I'm Debbie Lazaga, northbound on 41, right at the end of the Main Street on-ramp. We have the right lane blocked with a vehicle fire still being worked on, so watch out for that. Eastbound 94 got a bit of a heavy ride from just about 92nd Street all the way to 35th. Westbound slowing from 35th to Hawley Road. We've got eastbound 894 backing up out of the Hale interchange all the way past Loomis. The westbound side from 27th Street to about 51st. I'm Debbie Lazaga with your WTMJ Time Saver Traffic.
4: 78 degrees, your high temperature for today, and skies mostly sunny. Think you could call it perfect. Tonight, low down to 63. That's where we are right now, 63 degrees, and from the WTMJ Breaking News Center. Calls growing now for additional oversight of flock license plate reader cameras. This time we're talking about Milwaukee, but many communities are dealing with this following multiple allegations of police misusing the technology.
19: A letter authored by Alderwoman Marina Dmitrievich and co-signed by 11 other council members requests several changes to Milwaukee police operating procedures concerning automatic license plate reader cameras and comes amid several high-profile investigations into alleged misuse within MPD. It's the second such letter authored by Dmitrievich this year, following a similar ask in March.
20: We've been asking for quite some time for a change in the technology SOP. So this is the time. The time is now. It's too bad that it has to be reactive and not proactive.
19: MPD has not commented on the suggested changes. Adam Roberts, WTMJ News.
6: Speaking of flock cameras, a woman's been hired, has hired now, a high-profile attorney after police failed to remove her car from a database for flock.
21: Amber Newell was allegedly pulled over at gunpoint by Brookfield Police on I-94 as part of a homicide investigation. Newell was not involved in the homicide, and her car had already been searched. She has hired attorney B. Ivory Lamar, who says they hope to avoid a full lawsuit, but will file one if necessary. Police say her car remained flagged due to a human error, not a flock system issue. Elizabeth Linton in WTMJ News.
4: Devastating flooding, mudslides have killed more than 200 people in Nepal. More than 1,000, however, are still missing, including dozens of Americans.
22: The massive flash flood hit in a border area of Nepal and China. Video shows the mudslides swallowing cars and homes. Debris is hanging from tree branches and wire. Survivors were caked in mud. Per the Associated Press, Nepalese officials say dozens of bridges are destroyed and 25 miles of roads were damaged. This makes it difficult for crews to search for people. But the Nepalese army has rescued more than 100 people through helicopter operations so far.
4: News Nation's Winnie Dorch reporting there. The UN and World Health Organization assisting with the recovery.
6: Governor Evers is officially asking for a disaster declaration from the White House after severe storms in the Fox Valley.
23: A damage assessment from the Federal Emergency Management Agency found nearly $14 million in damage to public infrastructure and another $8 million to residential properties across Winnebago, Outagamie, Vilas, and Forest counties. The formal request for aid comes after severe storms, including an EF3 tornado that prompted Evers to declare a state of emergency and activate the Wisconsin National Guard. The disaster declaration request now awaits approval from President Trump. Jessica Gatso, WTMJ News.
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4: They don't look alike, but they sure do sound alike. The brothers LaFleur in Green Bay, sports at 7:15.
6: Closing arguments this morning in the trial of Lindsay Clancy, who faces murder charges in the strangling death of her three young children. Now, Clancy's defense argues she was in postpartum psychosis and shouldn't be criminally responsible for the deaths.
4: Woman arrested for a swatting call that led to a shelter-in-place order in Heartland.
27: The 50-year-old told police she was being held captive at gunpoint inside her apartment near Willow and Campus yesterday afternoon. Nearby communities and schools were told to go into lockdown due to the allegations. It turned out the woman allegedly fabricated the call and was not in any danger. She was arrested for swatting and disorderly conduct. Jen Gregg, WTMJ News.
6: First, it was Dolly Parton. Now, another big actor has passed away.

0: So you've met my faithful hand in hand.
1: That is British actor Tim Curry in his best-known role as Dr. Frankenfurter in the Rocky Horror Picture Show. Curry's career spanned 5 decades on stage and on screen, and his roles included the frustrated concierge in Home Alone 2. Who could forget? Curry suffered a stroke in 2012 and died Tuesday at the age of 80. Carol Burnett, his co-star in Annie, said nobody could play lovable villains better than Tim Curry.
2: Well, I mean, I don't know if I'd call Pennywise lovable. He did.
3: Rooster was lovable in Annie. He was Rooster.
2: ABC's Marcus Moore.
3: Brother, right? He comes back.
2: Yeah, okay.
3: Shows up out of nowhere.
2: Sure, yeah.
3: Right, okay. 7:08 on Wisconsin's Morning News.
4: Hey, it's WTMJ Steve Scafidi. We had so much fun in Mexico last February. My wife, Kathy, Rose Gray, and I are going back again, and we want you to join us. 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
3: 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Deb.
7: Yeah, we've got delays along eastbound 94, pretty much stretching from 92nd Street all the way through to about 35th Street. The westbound side's backed up 35th to just about Holly Road. We've also got eastbound 894 backing up out of the Hale Interchange all the way past Loomis. The westbound side now starting to slow down out of the Mitchell Interchange all the way to about 60th. And remember, we do have that vehicle fire at the end of the Main Street on-ramp to northbound 41. The right lane is blocked on the main line, so heads up with that. I'm Debbie Lazaga with your WTMJ Time Saver Traffic.
8: From TMJ4, I'm meteorologist Brendan Johnson with your Storm Team forecast. Mostly sunny and pleasant for our Thursday as high temperatures climb into the upper 70s. Partly cloudy tonight, low of around 63, and we will bring back the sunshine tomorrow. Highs in the upper 70s and lower 80s. Then over the weekend, turning a bit more active. Most of Saturday dry, though. Partly cloudy and warm. Chance for late day showers and storms that carry on overnight. Highs in the low 80s. Partly cloudy, warm and humid on Sunday. Chance for showers and storms. High of 86, and we'll keep the chance of rain going into Monday with highs in the mid-80s.
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9: Live from the Annex Wealth Management Studios at the Avenue in downtown Milwaukee, this is Wisconsin's Morning News. 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
3: Interesting movement is the latest Marquette University Law School poll just released this week shows a majority of voters in our state list inflation and cost of living as their most important issue.
9: Happening today on Wisconsin's Morning News.
3: A group called Wisconsin Living Wage Coalition. They are staging town halls this week around the state. Tonight they'll be in Sheboygan for an event with some lawmakers, community activists, union types will come who are advocating for their position. From their news release, on May Day 2026, the Living Wage Coalition launched a one-year campaign to push Wisconsin state policymakers to adopt the comprehensive living wage legislation in order for the new governor to sign the bill on May Day 2027. What is the comprehensive living wage legislation? Raise the minimum wage to $20 an hour by 2030 and index the minimum wage to inflation so it does not lose its value. In other words, it could go up every year depending on inflation and would do so automatically without any further legislative action. I think this is a tough idea. I see where they're coming from.
2: What is it right now?
3: So states can set their own minimum wage as long as it's not below the national minimum wage. Federal minimum wage is $7.25 an hour. That is also our state's minimum wage.
2: That is

0: really low.
1: Of course it is. Now, I'm not here to tell you you can support a family of four, much less even yourself, working a full-time job at 7 1/4. I would say two things about that. First, that's not what minimum wage is for. It's not meant to be a family-supporting wage. It's meant to be that baseline for entry-level work. Secondarily, on that point, do you know anyone? I'm not saying there are none, but you and I both have teenage employees. Literally children, minors, who are in the workforce. Any of them making 7 1/4?
0: More than that, yeah.
1: Everybody is north of 10 at least. My coffee shop kid is making well over that, plus tips, right? 12, 14, 16.
0: Yep.
1: So just because that's the baseline, the market tends to correct for, you know, what it takes to get decent people to work. Good luck if you're offering $7 or $8 an hour. Right, getting anybody to work there or anybody decent, right? So businesses adapt,
0: sure.
1: The market adapts. Furthermore, this is the larger point. By jacking up that number and saying everybody's got to be making $20 minimum, like so many legislative actions meant to help people, it often has the adverse effect. People will lose their jobs. I know a small business owner who employs a handful of people in part-time work told me recently, I would have to, if something like this went into effect, if we went to $20 an hour for everybody, I'd have to let most of them go. I could not make the math work.
0: Because I suppose when you think, oh, well, you should put up the price, we're thinking like the giant companies,
1: sure,
0: like the McDonald's or the Walmarts or something.
1: And I think that's how we always look at it at a macro level. Well, these big rich companies, they're making all the
0: money. And they are. They're making a lot of money.
1: Okay.
0: So they can obviously foot that, but what you're saying is this smaller business owner, franchise owner may not be able to pull that off.
1: Right. And even the big companies who answer to shareholders who are in it to make money will find other ways then. I think they'll reduce their workforce or they'll no longer invest some of that money in their business. Or you want to hurry up on AI? This is one invitation to do that. Well, I'm now going to have to pay people $20 an hour. It was working at 12. But if it's $20 across the board, then we're going to accelerate our AI program and then we'll let everybody go. And so it ends up having the counter effect to what was intended. But if you're interested, you can hear from them tonight in Sheboygan, 7:14 on Wisconsin's Morning News.
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0: The Brewers look to take the series tonight against the Mets after that big win on Wednesday.
4: 1-2 pitch. Drilled into right. This is deep, way up, way back. Bench watching it sail goodbye on a bomb by Bryce Terang. A 3-run blast and a huge one for the Brewers to break this game open in the fourth inning.
0: Bryce Terang with that 3-run shot as the crew win 8-1. The big story of the game, however, is what happened on the very first pitch to Dustin May.
5: And May's first offering to him is lined off of May. It deflects over to Hamilton, who fields and throws to first in time. And there's one away, but May is bent over in a little bit of pain. Well, that was a line drive right off of Dustin May. Brad Epstein is on his way out. Pat Murphy and Chris Hook right behind him. That was 106 off the bat of A.J. Ewing.
1: If you can still make a play on it,
0: yeah,
1: that's how hard it hit him.
0: My gosh. He tried to give it a go, could not. Turns out it's a contusion.
6: In the moment, didn't feel great.

0: took my breath away. I was trying to just be able to get my breath back. Probably could have finished that inning, but it's better safe than sorry, not trying to push through it. Right now, I feel okay. It's just a bruise.
1: That's incredible that he actually could be good to go next start, he thinks. He's optimistic. We'll find out today how he feels, but they dodged what could have been catastrophic potentially. Robert Gasser then came in and threw 5 1/3, looked phenomenal, one run allowed. So they win on the mound tonight. It's the Miz as the crew look for another series right here on WDTMJ Radio.
2: We're not here to try to win the practice because I don't even know what that means.
3: That is Arizona Cardinals head coach Mike LaFleur. Sounded a bit like Big Brother Matt.
4: I don't know what that means.
3: Wow. Caught my ear right.
1: Yep.
3: It's funny, they don't look alike, but these two sound alike. Packers and Cardinals play tomorrow. Joint practice Wednesday in Green Bay, a family affair. Here again is Mike LaFleur.
2: Yeah, I mean, it's cool. I get to see my parents today. It's going to be other friends and family there and all that kind of stuff. But it's, again, hard to explain how I'm not really focused on that.
3: Both the brothers saying this is nice and embracing it at just the right level, but also saying we got a lot of work. There are a lot of guys they don't want to play Friday night.
1: Oh, sure.
3: That if they got their good work in and they felt good about where they were Wednesday.
1: Then they can sit them down.
3: Exactly. Now, there was a bit of news Wednesday at 1265 Lombardi Avenue. Packers general manager Brian Gutekunst was asked about the status of running back Josh Jacobs, who could potentially face suspension from the league at some point due to the allegations of domestic violence.
5: Yeah, we'll deal with that when that comes. But we've obviously been preparing for that in case that happens. But at the same time, I feel really good about the guys we got in that room, and I think we could survive that.
3: A district attorney's office in Green Bay is still sitting on the case, stemming from allegations dating back to spring. No decision made on whether to issue charges. So that cloud continues to hang over Jacobs and the Packers as they get set to break camp. The final preseason game is tomorrow and cut down day on Sunday.
2: I don't even know what that means.
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3: 722, how's the drive, Deb?
7: Still looking at this issue on northbound 41 at the end of the Main Street on-ramp. The right lane is still blocked. They're still working on this vehicle fire there, so careful with that. Northbound 41 also backing up from about Capitol Drive up past Hampton. Westbound 94, you're seeing delays from 35th Street all the way to Holly Road. Eastbound from 84th to 35th. And then we got some backups on eastbound, technically northbound on the Rock Freeway from before Highway 100 through the Hale all the way to Loomis. I'm Debbie Lozaga with your WTMJ Time Saver Traffic.
1: Sunny and pleasant today. Should be a nice one. High of 78. Tonight, partly cloudy. Low of 63. Friday, sunny. Again, a high of 78. 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
3: What do we have for you for free?
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11: You know what people love? 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
3: I'll tell you more about the WTMJ Churio Bowl. See what they did there?
1: Yeah, I like that.
3: That'll be handed out this weekend. Brewers, no doubt, stepping up their fan giveaway game. The hat this season was pretty cool. Maybe you saw it. Fans to an earlier game got a blue hat. It had a bird stitched on the front. It's more than just a robin, if you see where this is going. Of course, a nod to Wisconsin and Brewers history. Yes, most recognizable player in franchise history. WTMJ's Julia Fellow and producer Nate Reiling share how that was brought together by a Milwaukee artist.
12: This season, the Brewers have been collaborating with artists, including Rick Stoltz, who created the Robin Yount giveaway hat, which created quite the buzz in the Brewers broadcast booth.
13: Robin Yount is my favorite bird. Robin Yount is your favorite bird?
14: Well, I mean, say, sing to yourself, tweedly deedly dee.
13: Rockin' Robin. Yeah, these caps are great. They've been doing these artistry caps.
14: Yeah, this is a good one. I'm going to wear this a lot, I think. Big fan. Throw it into the rotation of caps.
12: The design was born out of a conversation the artist had with Brewers leaders about connecting fans across Wisconsin.
15: They were leaning into really trying to be inclusive of the whole state.
12: That gave Stoltz a starting point. He began making lists of things he associated with Wisconsin. And one idea quickly rose to the top.
15: The state bird, the robin, was top of the word list.
12: But Stoltz didn't want to create just another image of a robin. He wanted the design to connect with Wisconsin to the Brewers' own history. That is where Robin Yount came in.
16: Pitch. Robin drives with a left and deep. Get up! Get out of here! Gone! Robin.
12: Stoltz grew up watching Brewers baseball.
15: And then it just triggered Robin Yount. I'm of the era of like 80s Brewers baseball fan, so Robin Yount was like a hero back in the day.
12: The artist went back and studied the uniforms from that era. He used that inspiration for the bird's look.
15: And then I looked at uniforms and things of the era, so it's actually Robin Yount's rookie year uniform where they just had the M on it. So I tried to really stay true to the heritage of the club and of the brand, yet also pick a unique spin on it.
12: The final robin was drawn on Stoltz's iPad. He says the actual drawing took only about a half hour, but there was one more Yount-inspired detail he tried along the way, a mustache.
15: Robin Yount used to have a big blonde mustache. I put a mustache on this bird and it looked awful.
12: So the mustache came off, the robin stayed. Unlike much of his work, which lives on screens or walls, the finished hat now has put Stoltz's artwork on the heads of thousands of Brewers fans. And for him, the collaboration also represents something larger, the importance of putting local artists in front of large audiences.
15: It's humbling, and I really appreciate that I was given this opportunity just because there are a lot of really talented artists out there in the city.
12: Strengthening the belief in the importance of local art, especially as more imagery is being created by AI.
15: There's a connection to, you know, human creativity. Artists are on the forefront of doing that.
12: He says there's something different about seeing human creativity reflected on our city.
15: Especially now with Brewers doing so well, within the culture of Milwaukee, everybody's got Brewers gear, and trying to add something unique to that has been really fun. It's been wonderful.
12: So if you see that robin around, you know, a little more background and a lot more Milwaukee creativity stitched into this hat. Julia Fellow, WTMJ News.
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16: Oh, ho, ho! 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
16: Oh, ho, Jackson!
3: So it's a nice little bowl. 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
1: I like it.
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1: The kiddos would love that.
3: Sure. And it's Jackson Churio Bowl Day on Saturday. First 25,000 ticketed fans through the gates get one.
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3: This is not one of those. Thank you. You need a special ticket or whatever. You just got to get into the yard early.

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4: ABC News, I'm Sherry Preston. At least 289 people we know are dead in Nepal, swept away by raging floodwaters after the collapse of a glacier in the Himalayas. About 1,300 people are still missing, including 63 Americans. Two Americans who had been missing have been rescued. Darren Jacqueline is a Canadian tour in Nepal. She says it was at a border crossing being destroyed by a wall of water and mud. He says it hit just hours before.
5: I thought to myself, where would I have ran? When I was there, you know, what's my exit points? Where would I have ran? And I'm thinking to myself, there's nowhere I could go. Like, you know, there's just mountains all around us. And there's no exit points.
4: Experts say the energy involved in the floods matched a 5.2 magnitude earthquake. Closing arguments begin soon in the murder trial of Lindsay Clancy. Her defense team says the Massachusetts mother was suffering postpartum psychosis when she killed her three young children. Military judge sets a June 2028 date for the trial of Khalid Sheikh Mohammed. This is ABC News.
6: Well, it looks like we've got some issues on northbound 41 right at the ramp from Burleigh. We might have to close some lanes down for some debris, so careful with that. Beyond that, it's going to be a little bit slow heading up towards Silver Spring. On the southbound side, slowing from Good Hope Road to Silver Spring. We've also got that problem at the end of the North Avenue on-ramp from Main Street, the right lane blocked with a vehicle fire there. Eastbound 94, got a couple of taps on the brakes between Barker Road and Brookfield Road, and then again from 92nd Street all the way to 35th. Westbound's backed up a bit from 27th, or actually make that 35th Street to about Holly Road. Northbound 4394 coming up from the Mitchell Interchange. You're seeing delays just as you're getting into the Plainfield Curve all the way up to Chase Avenue. I'm Debbie Lozaga with your WTMJ Time Saver Traffic.
7: Storm Team forecast, mostly sunny skies, high of 78 degrees. Complaint department is closed. Low down to 63 tonight. Right now it's 66. And from the WTMJ Breaking News Center, a teenager just got life in prison for the death of his 10-year-old cousin. It's happened out in Chippewa Falls.
8: Berger was just 14 years old when investigators say he lured his cousin Lily Peters into the woods, then strangled and sexually assaulted her back in 2022. Peters Berger pled guilty to first-degree intentional homicide. A Chippewa County judge dismissed two charges of child sexual assault under a plea deal. Defense attorneys had tried to get the case moved to juvenile court, arguing that Peters Berger would better receive the mental health treatment he needs there. But the judge said the offenses were too serious and refused. Jessica Gatso, WTMJ News.
9: A hearing date has been set to review the conditional release for Slenderman stabber Morgan Geiser.
10: Geiser's the

0: defense attorney has filed another petition seeking her release after she escaped her group home in 2025. Then 12-year-old Morgan Geiser pled not guilty by mental disease in the stabbing of her classmate Peyton Leitner to appease the fictional character Slenderman in 2014. Geiser was committed to a psychiatric hospital in 2019, which she escaped by removing her ankle monitor in November 2025. She was returned to Wisconsin and her conditional release was revoked. Her hearing has been set for next Thursday, September 3rd. Elizabeth Linton in WTMJ News.
1: A nearly $900 million plan for the new Milwaukee County Safety Building has cleared its first major hurdle.
2: The county's Capital Improvements Committee unanimously recommended moving forward with the project, which would replace the nearly century-old safety building. The current estimate for the project, $896 million, with construction stretching into the next decade. The committee giving approval in a separate vote due to the massive price tag.
3: We're separating it from the actual capital improvement process. It can't fit. We can't do it.
2: That's committee chair Supervisor Steve Taylor. The proposal heads to the county board next month, where it will need two-thirds support. Neil Doyle, WTMJ News.
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1: One pitch is all the Brewers starter lasted last night. What we know about the hit he took on that first pitch and his prospects for the future. That's coming up in sports at 7:45. We've got racing at the Milwaukee Mile this weekend. IndyCar weekend is upon us, and a chance for you to meet the Indianapolis 500 winner, four-time IndyCar champion Alex Palou. He's coming into town tonight.
4: Oh, that's cool.
1: And they have like this meet and greet. So DHL must be his big sponsor.
4: Okay.
1: Because they're going to have it at, it's near the airport, the DHL Express Service Point retail store. And he's going to spend some time with fans. Let me see. I've got the time here. The event is 5:30 till 7 o'clock. They've got a grand opening. They got raffles and all sorts of stuff. And then he has about 10 minutes of meet and greet availability with fans inside that window where he'll be talking to folks. And IndyCar weekend is a big deal. It's nice to have open wheel racing at Milwaukee Mile. I told you I grew up near Wisconsin State Fair Park. Mm-hmm. That was the sound of summer.
4: You heard it all the time.
1: In the
4: 80s, right?
1: When I was a kid growing up, it just was constant, the buzz. And so you got practice sessions on Friday at the Mile and then racing on Saturday.

0: Saturday and Sunday for the Snap-on IndyCar weekend. And Alex Palou will be in town. I hope I'm saying his last name right. I believe that's how he says it. Indianapolis 500 winner and four-time IndyCar champion. 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
0: Checking in the roads here at 20 to 8, Deb.
3: Yeah, things are a little bit on the tight side on the bypass. Heading eastbound, technically starts to slow down at Highway 100 through the Hale Interchange all the way past Loomis. Westbound, slowing out of the Mitchell Interchange all the way to about 60th. Northbound 4394 also backing up around the right out of the Mitchell Interchange around the Plainfield Curve up to Oklahoma Avenue. Got a broken down vehicle northbound 894 at Beloit Road, just adding to the confusion. It's on the right shoulder, though. It's not really in traffic. And then we've got another one on the on-ramp from Greenfield Avenue to northbound 894, so heading into the Zoo Interchange there. So just be extra careful with that. I'm Debbie Lozaga with your WTMJ Time Saver Traffic.
4: From TMJ4, I'm meteorologist Brendan Johnson with your Storm Team forecast. Mostly sunny and pleasant for our Thursday as high temperatures climb into the upper 70s. Partly cloudy tonight, low of around 63, and we will bring back the sunshine tomorrow. Highs in the upper 70s and lower 80s. Then over the weekend, turning a bit more active. Most of Saturday dry, though. Partly cloudy and warm. Chance for late day showers and storms that carry on overnight. Highs in the low 80s. Partly cloudy, warm and humid on Sunday. Chance for showers and storms, high of 86, and we'll keep the chance of rain going into Monday with highs in the mid-80s.
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5: Catastrophic devastation in Nepal.
6: Happening today.
5: Rescue crews sifting through the debris this morning from those massive flash floods and that avalanche of mud and ice that triggered all that flooding. Right now, more than 1,300 people are missing, including 700 foreigners, including Americans. We're seeing and hearing a lot of different numbers. It is way too early to have any idea how bad this is. But if you've seen the video, it is unbelievable. It actually looks unbelievable. You see all these people running. They look like little ants scrambling. You see this giant water just pour through there. It's as if a movie scene where they're pouring a bucket of water on a model. In some
0: spots.
5: Yeah,
0: I think that's a great description. And you see people running, and once you understand what's happened, you're thinking to yourself, running to where? There was no escaping this.
5: Right. There really was no place for them to go. That's absolutely right. And now, the cleanup.
7: Crowds desperately running for their lives as a catastrophic mountain of water comes crashing in, sweeping away entire villages in Nepal, near the border with Tibet in the Himalayas. Hundreds vanishing in seconds. Buildings toppled. Officials say more than 155 people have been killed, but that death toll only expected to soar. The impacted region, popular for hiking.
5: ABC's James Longman there. So the UN is working on this, the US getting involved, as is every country that is able.

0: Well, as of right now, it's just a matter of whether or not you can even put a helicopter down in some of these spots. So this is going to be a long, arduous process as they look to recover from what is just a surreal scene in Nepal.
1: 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Eric, you've been out. We had a nice day.
0: Yeah, that was great. Right. Even parred a hole.
1: A hole. All right, you did a good job. That's fine.
0: Sorry, I'm Mr. Golfer.
1: You know you're not welcome back. Mr. Bilstead, nice guy. 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
2: Be our eyes on the road. See something out there that I should know about?
3: Traffic accident, southbound 894 south of Beloit Road. Do have the right lane blocked.
2: Call me, Debbie Lazaga, on the WTMJ traffic tip line, 414-238-9329.
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0: Win number 82 for the crew as they beat the Mets 8-1. Sal Frelick returns with three hits and runs scored. Bryce Terang goes yard. But everyone waiting to see how Dustin May is going to feel when he gets up this morning after he was hit by the first pitch of the game that he threw.
7: And May's first offering to him is lined off of May. It deflects over to Hamilton, who fields and throws to first in time. And there's one away, but May is bent over in a little bit of pain. Well, that was a line drive right off of Dustin May. Brad Epstein is on his way out. Pat Murphy and Chris Hook right behind him. That was 106 off the bat of A.J. Ewing.
0: Oh. He took that ball to the shoulder. Says to be a contusion, but x-rays are negative, so that's great news. Brewers.com's Ed McKelvey speaking with Pat Murphy after the game.
8: For May, we heard, you know, contusion, which sounds like good news. Is the early read that he dodged something?
9: Well, I mean, when you get hit by 106, I don't know if you've ever been hit by 106, but it's probably pretty painful.
0: Yeah, I'm sure it is.
1: Giving McKelvey a hard time. You've probably never been hit by 106.
0: So May did say after the game he thinks he can make his next start. So we'll see. It depends on kind of how he feels today, how everything
1: There are a lot
0: is.
1: Of degrees to a bruise.
0: Right. Yep, so we'll see. The MVP of the game, though, Bobby Gasser, came in, gave 5 1/3. He was terrific.
9: He really was. I mean, that's not an easy assignment. And he knew he was available tonight in a small role. But he went ahead and gave us parts of six, like you said. Great. Really great.
0: So the crew look to take the series against the Mets tonight, and look who's on the mound.
7: The Miz.
0: Jacob Mizorowski, 6'10", first pitch, right here on WTMJ Radio.
10: All I'm thinking about is running as fast as I can and getting open.
1: That's Packers tight end Tucker Kraft, of course, coming off that ACL surgery, taking some of his first live hits as the Packers had a joint practice with the Arizona Cardinals this week. Kraft welcoming the contact.
10: No, I needed some contact like that to wake up the nervous system, get me ready for week one.
1: Yeah, meanwhile, Packers general manager Brian Gutekunst Wednesday suggesting a new long-term contract with Kraft. He's in his last year of his deal. Is in the works. Will it be done by week one?
11: We would love to have that done. Again, you know, these things are complicated at times, but we know Tuck's obviously going to be here, and that's very important to us. Whether we're able to accomplish that before the beginning of the season or not, we'll see. But it's very important to me. I think I imagine it's important to the player, but these things take time. And
0: you really want that done before week one, though, don't you? Like, you don't want that lingering into the season.

0: reason.
1: I think I'm trying to read between the lines with Gute Kunst. I mean, here's the takeaway. It's not a question of whether there's a deal to be had. Goody wants it.
0: Yeah, they all want it. Right.
1: So it's a matter of the details. I guess if you take him at his word, yeah, we'd like to have that week done by week one. But if the deal isn't right, then it's not going to be.
0: Right.
1: He seems less concerned about week one or week two or week three or whatever.
0: Good. Okay.
1: I mean, time is on his side. Kraft is signed and he's playing. He's not holding out to leverage it. So that's where we are right now. Packers and Cardinals tomorrow night to close out the preseason at Lambeau.
2: We're talking about practice.
3: Oh, you don't have a...
1: The annual PGA Champions event in Madison. This is golf. Renewed. And changing locations. Now, Wisconsin's own Steve Stricker, he hosts the event. It's the American Family Insurance Championship. And next year, it's going to be back at University Ridge, where it started, relocating from TPC, Wisconsin. Now, I'm not saying this is the reason, E, but I did once ask Stricker about the golf course that he helped rebuild.
4: Hey, I played your golf course, TPC, Wisconsin. Yeah. And
5: how'd you do?
4: Too damn hard, man.
0: So you think that's the reason?
1: No, it's not too hard for them.
0: I had a guy tell me one time.
1: Hey, I ain't coming here to shoot over par. I reached out to the tournament director for the AmFam Championship, Nate Pokrantz, and he tells me, U-Ridge is where the event began, as I mentioned, was there for 8 years, and, quote, American Family Insurance also has a strong partnership with the University of Wisconsin.
0: Okay.
1: Leaning into that historic partnership with UW aligns to hosting the tournament at University Ridge Golf Course. That's where it will be next year, and the event now set for that location through 2030.
4: Too damn hard, man.
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1: Checking on the roads here, Deb.
9: Everything's cleared up on the on-ramp from Main Street to northbound 41, where we had that vehicle fire earlier, so things are moving along fine through there. However, southbound 41 is heavy from Good Hope Road down past Appleton Avenue. Northbound, we got backups from just north of North Avenue all the way to Hampton. Southbound 43, slowing down south of Brown Deer Road to Bender, and then back on the brakes from about Hampton all the way to about Locust. We've got the northbound side of 4394 backing up out of the Mitchell Interchange. Technically, then it really starts to back up just north of the airport spur through the Mitchell all the way to about Oklahoma Avenue. You're back on the brakes from Chase up past Beecher. Westbound 894 backed up out of

0: 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I'm Debbie Lozaga with your WTMJ Time Saver Traffic.
1: 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Nice one today. Sunny and pleasant, a high of 78. Tonight, partly cloudy, 63. Friday, another nice one, sunny and a high of 78.
2: Idea Man.
3: These contracts that you're talking about, he's under contract.
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3: It's always been, we signed a five-year deal. Well, the five-year deal is really a two-year deal. And after that, the Packers can say, you're not playing good enough, I'm going to cut you.
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3: Well, he's under contract for another year. Yes, on paper. But let me tell you what that contract written on paper is worth, and you know what you can do with it after you use the restroom, because that's what it is.
2: It's time for Tausch on Wisconsin's Morning News, presented by Fellow Windows and Doors of Wisconsin.
4: 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What's the most coveted seat in an NBA arena, Tausch, as a fan? You want to be where?
5: Courtside, baby.
4: Yeah, you want to be courtside. You want to be on the floor seats. Yep. Not sure that translates to football. Eric's got this story. They're rebuilding at The Ohio State University, and they've got, I think they have this in Dallas, maybe a few other NFL stadiums, but there are field level boxes, E.
1: Yeah, they almost look like little inside and outside porches that you can sit in. They're field level behind the end zone for the Buckeye games, and you can like probably go inside and get out of the elements and get a drink and use the restroom and watch it on TV. Okay. Or you can walk outside in this little spot you got and you can watch the game from there.
4: What do you say, Tausch?
5: I don't love it. So for me, I always like there's a high school stadiums. I always like being higher up. I do like watching a game from the end zone because I'm an offensive line guy. I like watching the lines of scrimmage. But for most folks, I think I can even remember when we would get our tickets as players, and they'd be right behind the bench. And a lot of times they'd say, well, you can't really even see everything because you got tall guy, you got tall players, you got things kind of blocking. And I saw those pictures. It's like a little baby living room.
1: Yeah.
5: That you can go watch, but A, if it's on the other end of the field, it's 100 yards away, and it's kind of that same thing. I think football, like hockey and some other sports, I think it's actually better to be, yeah. I'm not saying be up in the nosebleeds, but be up 10 or 15 rows so that you can see, and there's a reason 50-yard line tickets are the most expensive. It's because you can see both sides of the field probably the best. I wouldn't necessarily want that. I think what Camp Randall did, they have something similar to this, but not in a suite form, where you can walk around, you can mingle, and they have like a community bar. This, to me, is almost as if you're watching it at home. And Eric said, well, you can get a drink, you can go to the bathroom. Yeah, that's why people stay home. It's because they don't want to have to deal with that. So I get it. I think there's going to be, and you're going to continue to see in sports, more premium options for sports fans because the margins are a lot higher and people want to be able to have something unique. But as far as that seat goes, I think you're right, Vinny. Dallas has something similar, but that's on the sidelines.
4: Yeah.
5: And at least then I can hear some of the banter. I can hear the players talking. That to me is more intriguing than being out on the end zone.
1: I remember Mark Finnemawada saying it one time when he wrote, he's that ESPN, used to work for ESPN, author who wrote the book about the head injuries and stuff 20 years ago. And in that book, he says that you, for anyone who's ever watched a football game live, it is a different world when you're on the sidelines to see it that close. The sounds, the speed, the violence. He said everything about
4: it, though. The size.
1: Yeah, everything is just different. That it opens your eyes to just how different the game is when you're there ground level.
5: I'll say this, a couple of years after I got done playing, when you're playing, you don't even think anything of it. You go down on the sidelines and you're watching, you start wondering, how the heck did I even do that? And guys have gotten faster and bigger and stronger. And, NBA is great when you're sitting courtside, you can hear everything and you see, it's like, holy, the same thing with the NFL. Yeah, the speed and the size, that is the one plus of that. But again, that looks to me like you're more like sitting in a living room. You can watch an episode of Green Acres, and then you're watching the Packers or the Ohio State playing Eastern Illinois. It's not my cup of tea.
4: Now, I do think this is for two types of fans. It's for one, the fan who

0: who goes to a lot of football games, right? And they've been on the 50 and they've been whatever. They are looking for,
1: they need
0: as you
1: something
0: suggest,
1: different.
0: Yeah, this is a unique thing. Or this is also touch for the fans who really could care less or couldn't care less, to say it accurately.
1: Yeah.
0: I'm just there to say I was there, and I'm in the back watching the TV. I'm watching the monitors anyway, having a beer.
2: Yeah, I think anytime you watch a game, if you've been fortunate enough to watch a game in a suite, a lot of times that's you end up watching, you end up talking and socializing more.
0: Right.
2: It's if you really want to watch the game, you're going to go grab seats and you're going to get, you know, 20-yard line, 50-yard line. That's where you're going to want to be. The suites are more for socializing, doing business, all of those things. I don't think you're going just to get, it's more comfort and exclusivity than anything else.
0: The brothers LaFleur square off tomorrow at Lambeau Field. We'll talk about it tomorrow, Tausch. Thanks.
2: See you guys.
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4: A group of interested parties toured the soon-to-be-vacant Milwaukee Public Museum site earlier this week. Any bidders have until October 12th to submit their proposals and the price they would pay for the property. The county has signaled that it's open to ideas to reuse the museum or demolish it. Kohl's Corporation reported Wednesday that its net income in this year's second quarter is down from the same time last year. Net sales also dipped nearly a full percentage point. CEO Michael Bender said the company's second quarter results reflect ongoing progress, but said there is critical work ahead of us. And a shuttered Aldi building on Milwaukee's northwest side has been sold to a gas station and convenience store operator for just over $1 million. I'm Addison Lathers from MilwaukeeBusinessJournal.com on 620 WTMJ.
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11: 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And Jake, the fly ball to center. Harris is back. Harris at the track, looking up. It is gone! Jake Bowers with one of the at-bats of the year.
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0: Just after 8 o'clock, I'm Vince Vitrano on Wisconsin's Morning News. It is Thursday, August 27th, our top story. Increased scrutiny for Milwaukee's flock cameras.
1: I'm Eric Bilstad. Dozens of Americans missing in Nepal.
12: I'm Debbie Lozaga. Bit of a backup right now. Southbound on 43 between Brown Deer Road and downtown. Normally an 8-minute ride. We're up to 10. We've got mainly delays right past Good Hope Road. And again, from Hampton all the way down towards Locust. Northbound 4394, you got backups out of the Mitchell Interchange all the way up to Oklahoma Avenue. More delays from Lincoln to the base of the high-rise bridge. Eastbound 94, a little backup from Highway 16 to Highway F, and then back on the brakes from 84th Street to 35th, with the westbound side slowing from 35th to Holly Road and just west of Highway 100 in pockets to Calhoun. I'm Debbie Lozaga with your WTMJ Time Saver Traffic.
0: Your storm team forecast for today.

0: It could be debated, but you could make an argument for perfect. High of 78 degrees and mostly sunny skies, right? Partly cloudy and a low of 63 tonight. Milwaukee now up to 69, and from the WTMJ Breaking News Center, several members of the Milwaukee Common Council once again pushing for additional oversight of Flock's license plate reader cameras that are operating within the city.
1: A letter sent Tuesday calls for 8 changes to Milwaukee police operating procedures concerning Flock cameras, including limiting data retention to 7 days instead of 30 to mirror changes Flock themselves have implemented. Earlier this month, MPD risk manager James Lewis told WTMJ a new internal audit is working to catch instances of Flock misuse within the department.
2: In a sense, that audit and the robustness of it did work to catch additional bad actors.
1: The city's Fire and Police Commission next meets September 3rd. An agenda for that meeting has not yet been published. Adam Roberts, WTMJ News.
3: Overseas, a desperate search for survivors following that catastrophic flooding in Nepal. Hundreds are dead, thousands missing, including dozens of Americans.
4: Areas where homes and businesses once stood are now buried under mountains of mud and debris, with at least 1,300 still unaccounted for, including 65 Americans. And that number is expected to rise. 22 of the missing were in a group from Tennessee who were taking part in a spiritual pilgrimage.
3: ABC's James Longman. The UN and the World Health Organization are assisting with recovery efforts.
0: Obviously a much smaller scale, but closer to home. Governor Tony Evers looking for disaster relief from the White House after tornado and severe storm damage in the Fox Valley this summer. Assessments found nearly $14 million in damage to public infrastructure, another $8 million to people's homes. That across Winnebago, Outagamie, Vilas, and Forest counties, looking for a federal disaster declaration, which is a request now awaiting approval from President Trump.
3: A natural gas leak at a highly controversial pipeline project in northern Wisconsin is prompting evacuations.
5: A section of the Enbridge Line 5 pipeline in Saxon Iron County began leaking natural gas liquids after an unoccupied semi-truck rolled into an open excavation site on Tuesday. The sheriff's office says no one was injured, and the pipeline and power in the area remain shut down as Enbridge crews work to repair the damage. Wisconsin hazmat teams are on site to monitor air quality. It's unclear how much gas was released. The ongoing Line 5 reroute project is the subject of multiple lawsuits over its trespassing on tribal lands and environmental concerns. Jessica Gatso, WTMJ News.
0: Of the multi-billion dollar settlement with Meta, Wisconsin is due to receive $219 million for programs that would support kids' mental health. And Wisconsin Attorney General Josh Call saying the more important part than the money is the sweeping changes that Meta will be forced to make on its social media apps.
6: These changes are not only going to help reduce harms for kids' mental health online, but I hope they can set a new standard for the entire industry so that kids who are using social media can stay safe and remain healthy as they're online. We want to see this agreement prompt other companies to make similar changes.
0: Changes include stronger age verification, 2-hour daily limits for teens, and mandatory pauses to prevent what's called doom scrolling.
3: Decision, Wisconsin. A new Marquette University Law School poll shows a tight race for governor, plus the economy and data. Data centers are top issues for voters.
7: 43% of people surveyed say inflation and the cost of living is their biggest concern. 38% say they're worse off financially than they were a year ago, compared with 20% who say they're better. 67% are in favor of banning new data center construction for at least a year. The race for Wisconsin governor is tight, with Democratic candidate Milwaukee County Executive David Crowley up 5 points against Republican candidate U.S. Congressman Tom Tiffany among likely voters, 49-44%. Elizabeth Linton in WTMJ News.
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0: Jurors will begin their deliberations today in the trial of Massachusetts mother Lindsay Clancy. She's accused of murdering her three children.
12: Jurors will have a few options once the deliberations begin. If they conclude, as defense lawyers have alleged, that Clancy was in the throes of postpartum psychosis and unable to differentiate between right and wrong, they could find Clancy not guilty by reason of insanity. She would then be sent to a state psychiatric facility. However, if they believe Clancy was aware of her conduct, they could choose between the crimes of first-degree murder, second-degree murder, manslaughter, or acquit her entirely. Peter Haralambos, ABC News.
3: CIA Director John Ratcliffe was in Russia earlier this week. Why?
13: Sources tell ABC News that CIA Director John Ratcliffe's trip to Russia was in part to warn Russia not to attack NATO countries. Ratcliffe also brought up Iran during the meetings in Moscow, one source says. There's been no comment from the CIA. But Russia says during the visit, CIA Director Ratcliffe was in contact with Russian intelligence agencies, but did not meet with Russian President Putin.
3: ABC's Dave Packer. Russia and Ukraine have intensified their long-range drone and missile strikes as fears of further escalation continue to grow.
0: The man credited with inventing the world's first digital wristwatch has died.
14: You see this little button here? You press it. Those are the seconds.
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15: 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Jim Ryan, ABC News.
0: Remember when you first got a digital watch? With the things, it has a stopwatch in it.
3: Beep. Casio, yep.
0: Beep. You could set your little alarm. Mm-hmm.
3: Yep. And you could use the little bracket to help press the button to reset it. That one little button on the side.
0: Right, yeah. Now, I mean, think of what you got on your wrist now. Those right. Are blood pressure, whether or not you're
3: Those
0: getting enough
3: everything.
0: Oxygen.
3: Yes.
0: Right? It took this many steps. All started with this guy, the Pulsar. 8:10 on Wisconsin's Morning News. 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
1: 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How's the drive, Deb?
2: Well, definitely seeing those delays. Southbound on 43, backing up from just before Good Hope Road down towards Bender, and then back on the brakes just south of Silver Spring all the way down to Locust. Northbound 4394 out of the Mitchell Interchange, slow around the Plainfield Curve to Oklahoma Avenue, then from Lincoln to the base of the high-rise bridge. Westbound 94, backing up from 35th Street to Holly Road, then again from about Highway 100 to the county line, and Sunny Slope to Calhoun. Eastbound's got backups from 84th Street to 35th. Pretty typical stuff, though. I'm Debbie Lazaga with your WTMJ Time Saver Traffic.
1: Storm Team forecast for today, mostly sunny, pleasant, high of 78 degrees. Tonight, partly cloudy, low down to 63. Almost the same forecast for tomorrow. And tomorrow, mostly sunny skies and a high of 78. Nice stretch here. We're at 69 in Milwaukee.
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4: Perhaps we learn more details today. Tragic story out of Pennsylvania. 22-year-old college kid named Glenn Peischer. Set to start his senior year in college next week, but after spending a night out with his friends, he's dead because he was shot by police.
5: Within a few minutes, the cop showed up and shot him. He was unarmed.
4: So what happened here? That was Erin Peischer. That's Glenn's mother. He goes by Bubba. That's what everybody calls him. Erin and her husband want to know how this night of drinking could lead to him getting shot by law enforcement.
6: Erin Peischer is demanding answers after her son Glenn was shot and killed by police in what appears to be a tragic misunderstanding.
5: It hasn't sunk in yet. It's unbelievable.
6: Peischer was out celebrating a friend's 21st birthday in Upper Pottsgrove, Pennsylvania, Saturday night, when the group decided to move the party from the bar to a friend's house. Friends say Peischer decided to walk.
5: Made a wrong turn, I guess, and ended up at the wrong house. After having a few drinks, he didn't know that, and so he was knocking on the back door saying, hey, let me in.
6: Authorities say the residents called 911.
4: Yeah, so it appears he was drunk. He's obviously out having a night and then was going to walk back to one of the houses and went to the wrong one. So he's in the back door of this ranch home in this area and trying to get in, banging on the door, you know, doing that, grabbing the handle, sure, trying to pull in, calling out. He's thinking his buddies are playing a trick on him, and, you know, whatever it might be. So if you live in that house, what are you doing? Yeah, of course you're calling 911.
1: That is a perfectly normal reaction for a homeowner.
4: Right? Absolutely.
1: Somebody I don't know is banging on my door, appears they're trying to get into the house.
4: Hey,
1: that's why we have the police.
4: It's kind of freaking us out a little bit. He's getting loud, too, and he's clearly drunk.
1: They don't know what it is either.
4: Yeah. It's 12:30 at night. So they call 911. Now, mom and dad say he was trying to get in the house. He was clearly confused and all that. But then he tried to call his buddies and apparently had FaceTimed with them moments before he was shot and killed.
5: At 12:32, he was on his phones with his friends. By 12:35, I believe he was already shot. So within a few minutes, the cop showed up and shot him. He was unarmed.
4: Yeah, cops show up. Within a couple of minutes, he's dead. Now, police are investigating what happened here, but they haven't said much. This happened over the weekend. It's been multiple days now.
1: That is odd that there's nothing coming out of the police.
4: Like what?
1: Nothing.
4: What is going on? Now, perhaps it's because he had a backpack. Perhaps he was drunk and said something he shouldn't have said, and that led them to believe something. Perhaps he thought the cops were his buddies. And you know, who knows? But right now, we don't know anything. And we've talked about this before, that one of the reasons why whenever there are police shootings, you hear calls for release the body cam and release this or that, is because oftentimes, not always, but oftentimes the body cam can help tamp down the intensity that can come after something like this occurs. Like, hey, this helps show exactly what happened or why something may have happened or what police are looking into. There is some good news. ABC Action News out of Philly says there is surveillance camera

0: is set up in the backyard of this property, which is fantastic, that recorded the deadly encounter, and now that recording is being used as part of the investigation. Well, fantastic. I mean, if anything, why not call mom and dad and just say, hey, we're investigating this. Here's what we, you know, even if you don't show them the video, because clearly mom and dad are going off of what they've been told and what they can put together on this. And it doesn't make sense to them why, even if you're drunk, you'd get shot by cops within 2 minutes of them arriving when you're just sitting in the back of someone's house.
1: It is odd, isn't it, that it's days and there's not even some preliminary information from police. I don't care whether you're talking about this or the thing in Madison or any of these officer-involved shootings. What I think most decent people want is let's find out what happened. I think most decent people accept that law enforcement are there to protect us, but that within that fraternity, you can have bad cops.
0: And bad shots, too.
1: Or you can have
0: a bad shoot. It has happened.
1: Officers who make mistakes. Or you can have, no, they were justified. Whatever, but people want to know what happened. And when you have no information, that's odd.
0: So you would anticipate, because the media in Philly have already asked to see some of these videos, you would ask about body camera, you would anticipate that at some point in the next day or two, there'll be some type of statement or something from the investigation. Meanwhile, this couple's now left with having to bury their kid, their college-bound senior, because they're still waiting to find out and don't know anything.
1: Well, and if you're sending kids off to college, look, if you're listening to us, you probably went to college or know people that went to college, whatever. You know, there's some tomfoolery that occurs in college and whatever. But the message that we shared with our kids was, do your stuff, man. Like, have fun. Make some bad choices here and there, but of the more benign variety. But one thing that we've stressed is don't be walking home alone. Be with good friends who are not going to allow that to happen. And not suggesting you had bad friends, just that's an important message maybe to reinforce. Don't walk alone. Don't leave yourself where you're exposed to make bad decisions when you're not in the right state of mind, if that can be instructive moving forward as we are back to school. 8:20 on Wisconsin's Morning News. That's easy enough, right, Deb?
2: Absolutely.
1: That's an easy enough rule. Not saying you shouldn't do your things and
0: have your
2: fun. You got to learn somehow, but
1: right. You
2: got to try and be as safe as possible.
1: Yeah,
2: when
1: try
2: you're
1: to be
2: that.
1: Around people and make sure there's help around you always.
2: Absolutely. For the rest of the roadways, we are actually looking pretty good. A little bit of a backup on eastbound 94, basically from 84th Street to 35th, what we'd normally expect. The westbound side is tightening up just about at 35th Street to Holly Road and across the county line as well. Northbound on 4394, slowing down out of the Mitchell Interchange all the way up past Chase and a little bit more right at the base of the high-rise bridge. Southbound 43, you got backups from Good Hope Road to Bender and then from just before Hampton down towards Locust. I'm Debbie Lozaga with your WTMJ Time Saver Traffic.
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0: Does this sound like a farmer's market to you? They're going to try something. I give them credit for trying.
1: Okay.
0: At the Jackson Park Farmer's Market this afternoon.
2: Happening today.
0: You tell me if this sounds like a good idea. Jackson Park Farmer's Market hosts inaugural Play Pickleball with your local politician.
1: Oh, okay.
0: Jackson Park, 43rd and KK River Parkway, thereabouts, beautiful park. And they have a very vibrant farmer's market. And so this is just an add-on to an already very successful thing. Farmer's Market is 3 to 6 p.m. today. But I'll read from you the description of tonight's inaugural event. Combines pickleball, local government, and the farmer's market for an afternoon of friendly competition, community connection, and fun. Now, I like a couple of those things in there. Farmer's market sounds good. Pickleball is all right.
1: Community connection?
0: Local government. It's billed as a beginner-level event. They'll do a tournament of sorts, and they're asking community members to pay $10 if they want to get in on it. But they say, we welcome the opportunity for those who are new to the sport or simply looking for a fun way to spend an afternoon. They want folks to register ahead of time, and they're encouraging people who don't want to play to come out and go ahead and watch and still to be there and be a part of it.
1: All right, but if you're a good player, you could play, right, too? Do you have to be a beginner?
0: No, but this doesn't sound like something like...
1: No one wants to get whipped.
0: The stuff I do with the man whom you once referred to as some guy, Todd.
1: Yeah. Mm-hmm.
0: We're a good pickleball team. Yeah. I wouldn't sign up for this and go and just blast people. That's not, I don't think, what this event is meant to be. And before I tease them further, you should respect that your elected officials are getting out in the community, doing some work, get out of City Hall or
1: absolutely.
0: The courthouse or whatever, and actually talk to some people.
1: Agreed.
0: So I credit them for that. And also they want to draw attention to the fact that we have pickleball in this beautiful park. We have this great farmer's market, all of those things.
1: Who's playing?
0: But so there are a couple of people here that it caught my attention because it's billed as a beginner's event. But there are a couple of people in here who are not beginners to pickleball. Some of your local lawmakers. There are 11 folks who are listed as participating. And there are a couple of names that I know in there because I played with them and against them. So County Supervisor Sky Capriolo, who also talks a lot of trash.
1: Really?
0: I could see her out there whipping up on constituents. not in my district. Get that out of my district.
1: What's my name?
0: But she's a good player.
1: Okay.
0: Alderman

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13: ABC News, I'm Sherry Preston. Closing arguments this morning in the trial of Lindsay Clancy. The Massachusetts mother faces murder charges in the deaths of her three children. Her defense team says she was suffering from postpartum psychosis at the time. If she is found not guilty by lack of criminal intent, she would go to a state psychiatric facility. At least 358 people dead in Nepal after flash flooding, apparently set off by the collapse of a glacier. The ABC News chief international correspondent James Longman.
14: Areas where homes and businesses once stood are now buried under mountains of mud and debris, with at least 1,300 still unaccounted for. And that number is expected to rise. 22 of the missing were in a group from Tennessee who were taking part in a spiritual pilgrimage.
13: 63 Americans are among those missing, but two have been rescued. So-called Butcher of Bosnia, Ratko Mladic, the Serb general who oversaw atrocities in the 90s, has died in prison at the age of 84. This is ABC News.
15: Things are still slowing down a bit. Eastbound 94 from 84th Street all the way to 35th. So heads up with that. We got the westbound side slowing from 27th to Holly Road. On westbound 894, that's cleared up nicely out of the Mitchell Interchange towards Loomis. And the eastbound side, a little bit backed up from about 76th Street all the way to 35th. I'm Debbie Lozago with your WTMJ Time Saver Traffic.
16: Your forecast, mostly sunny skies today, high of 78 degrees, low down to 60.

0: 63 tonight, and Friday, the exact same forecast. It is 69 degrees right now in Milwaukee, and from the WTMJ Breaking News Center, City of Sheboygan is covering all 15 of its Flock cameras as that city moves to end its contract with the company.
1: The cameras were installed in 2024 to capture license plates and help police investigate crimes. But police say they learned in July of actions by Flock Safety they believe were inconsistent with the city's contract and that undermined trust in the company. City staff began covering the cameras Tuesday to stop them from collecting license plate data. The Sheboygan Common Council will consider ending the Flock contract on September 8th. Nizer Spencer, WTMJ News.
2: A nearly $900 million plan for a new Milwaukee County courthouse is clearing its first major hurdle.
3: The county's Capital Improvements Committee unanimously recommended moving forward with the project, which would replace the nearly century-old safety building. The current estimate for the project, $896 million, with construction stretching into the next decade. The committee giving approval in a separate vote due to the massive price tag.
4: We're separating it from the actual capital improvement process. It can't fit. You can't do it.
3: That's Committee Chair Supervisor Steve Taylor. The proposal heads to the county board next month, where it will need two-thirds support. Neil Doyle, WTMJ News.
0: 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The Dow Jones Industrial Average down 22 points to 53,442. S&P 500 is at 7690. That is up 15 points, and the NASDAQ is up as well, 150 points to 26,279. 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
2: Brewers 360 with Matt Arnold coming up in about 5 minutes from now. But first, time to honor another everyday hero. Everyday hero is when we here on Wisconsin's Morning News celebrate and honor an average John or Jane Doe who had no idea when they got up one morning they'd be saving a life. So today, Vince, we head to Glacier National Park, Montana. Beautiful national park. They got the lakes, they got the rivers, they have the ravines, the waterfalls, and Renee and Ken Nurse are visiting. They love this. They've been there before, and they're visiting Glacier National Park and enjoying every moment of it.
9: We made it to McDonald Falls, and it was so clear and so pretty, and we all got out and got our pictures and everything that we wanted.
2: So that is Renee there speaking with Nonstop Local News, which is conglomeration
0: it's
2: of several,
0: yep, right. It's
2: several TV stations in that stretch there. So, and it's just great. So she decides they take their pictures and all that. And she says to Ken, hey, I'm going to go sit back in the car. I want to warm up. And Ken goes, I'm going to enjoy this a little bit more. I'm going to take it all in.
0: I'm good. Yeah.
2: One more good look. So Ken walks a little bit further off. And that is when the ground falls from underneath them. And Ken drops 120 feet. Lands in a shallow creek below where a kid down there heard him hit the water.
9: The gentleman's daughter said, Dad, there's somebody in the water. And the guy was able to pull Ken out by his foot and get into the shallows. And he realized he wasn't breathing and he started CPR.
2: Yeah. Ooh. The little kid told Dad, hey,
0: There's a guy in there.
2: Yeah, someone fell in the water over there. So this camper looks over there, realizes what happened, pulled him in, starts doing CPR, and they were able to luckily get a hold of a ranger who was in the vicinity or nearby enough where they were able to get a hold of this ranger who radioed in for an extraction. They actually had to bring in the helicopters and get this guy out. We have video of it and all that. Just text the word HERO to 855-616-1620. Renee told Nonstop Local News that she didn't realize how bad this was until this guy told her, yeah, I was doing CPR on him. And she's like, whoa, okay, this is for real. This guy, Ken, spent 2 days on a ventilator. He had oxygen being used, multiple cracked ribs, compound fracture in his elbow. He had fluid in his lungs. He was in rough shape, but recovering now.
10: I feel a lot better today than I did earlier. And it's just one step at a time, but I shouldn't be here. And I'm going to do whatever I can to deserve this.
0: Yeah, Ken.
2: Ken says that that man who did the CPR, and he even said the folks in the helicopter, all everyday heroes for saving his life. Thank you to them. And I love this line because they've gone back to this park multiple times. Renee did say, "No, we'll go back again."
9: I love it out here. It is so peaceful. And it is so beautiful. And it just takes your breath away every time you're here. It actually took my husband's breath this time, but they gave it back.
2: they gave it back. So much breath.
0: I know
2: being
0: she
2: taken.
0: Wants to revisit. Have we heard from Ken on that? Can we give it a minute? Maybe do Disney next time or
2: thanks
0: something?
2: Thanks to those campers for being everyday heroes, saving Ken.
0: I know you love it there, but
2: took his breath away. But thankfully, it returned.
0: Your turn, Debbie.
5: Okie doke. Northbound on 4394. Still heavy around the Plainfield curve up past Oklahoma Avenue. Southbound on 43. Backing up from about Silver Spring all the way to Locust. Northbound 41. Had a little bit of a backup just past North Avenue. We've got the left lane blocked with a crash. So watch out for those delays. And then it's still kind of backed up all the way up to Hampton. Southbound side's pretty clear, though. Eastbound 94. Got backups from 84th Street to 35th. Westbound from 35th to Holly Road. I'm Debbie Lozago with your WTMJ Time Saver Traffic.
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3: He was not available.
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4: For May, we heard contusion, which sounds like good news. Is the early read that he dodged something?
5: Well, I mean, when you get hit by 106, I don't know if you've ever been hit by 106, but it's probably pretty painful.
3: Joined now by Brewers President of Baseball Operations and General Manager Matt Arnold. Why is your guy Murph so tough on McKelvey? Man, come on, can you back him off a little bit? He's our guy.
2: Oh, he's tough on everybody. He's got a lot of, but he's got a lot of love in there too. No, he's great. But no, Murph gives it to the straight every time. But no, with Dustin May, honestly, that was a scary moment there for a second. But he's tough as nails. And after the game, I talked to him, and he said he's doing okay. But like Murph said, I mean, when you get hit by 106, it's gonna be painful. So. Thankfully, he's doing okay.
6: So what do you look for today in him? What do they check out to make sure that he's good to go the next time up?
2: Yeah, he'll probably, I mean, he's probably going to be pretty sore today. So we're going to have to sort of play this by ear, I think, to some degree. So they're going to have to make sure all the swelling goes down. And we have a ton of guys that do really good work with the treatment, but they did the x-ray. It's negative. And he'll be able to pitch as tolerated. And so hopefully it's just he's missing a couple days and back in the rotation sooner than later.
3: Well, then how about the job that Bobby Gass does coming in, not expecting to be available, but what, for a couple of innings or whatever, maybe a little bit longer relief, didn't expect to be the de facto starter and have to hop up and be ready, and he gives you, what, 5+?
2: Yeah, what a job by Robert Gasser, man. I mean, that saves everybody. I mean, when something like that happens and a guy unfortunately has to walk off the mound because he's hurt, right at the start of the game, it's you never plan for that. You try to plan for worst case scenario, but when it's when it's the first batter of the game like that, it's really tough. And so to see Robert come in and do what he did and just save our entire bullpen in a great way and pitch the way he did. Was tremendous. And so he was definitely the MVP yesterday. What a heck of a job by him.
6: So what does that do to the rotation? Does that re-finagle everything or you have arms, so it's not like you're going to scramble for another starter.
2: Yeah. I mean, that's obviously the first thing I'm thinking about and we're thinking about is sort of what does this look like for our rotation?
6: Yeah.
2: And it's the right question. And honestly, like I think what we're hoping to do is probably just slot May into Gasser's spot there on Sunday where he was going to go and let the swelling go down a little bit. But, again, we'll see how that goes for May. But ideally, we just sort of back him up a couple of days.
6: Bryce Terang had a great 3-run shot last night. I thought this was an interesting little tweet from Curtis Hogue there at the Journal Sentinel. It said that before he had that home run, Bryce Terang stayed back at the park the day before until the wee hours of the morning working on drills before catching an Uber back to Manhattan. His coach for the late night hitting session was none other than Christian Yelich. So did you know that they went late into the night at the stadium there working on things?
2: Yeah, they're good friends and they're great teammates and they do a heck of a job. I mean, that's one of the good things about our group. They're really tight, and the fact that everyone is willing to help each other, I mean, means a lot, and Yelly's just been through everything in his career and what he's done. And so I think he's just such a great resource for everyone. And to have someone like Yelly reach out to Bryce, if he's going through it or having a tough time, it's just so good for everybody. And that's who Christian is. And when you talk about just team character and makeup, I mean, that's the number one trade, is just to have guys like that around to help other people.
6: That could be a pricey Uber. Do they get to expense
3: listen,
6: that?
3: Can confirm. Matt, I got a kid who goes to school out in Manhattan. I've paid for that Uber. Is there a reimbursal now?
2: Yeah, we'll help them out.
3: Take care of
2: them? For that type of session, we're definitely happy to help out.
3: Listen, Bryce, I see you put in for what's this $58 charge ride from whatever?
6: And that's quite a tip you gave him.
3: Hey, can I tell you something else? Listen to this. So, you know what I haven't mentioned as a lifelong Brewer

0: fan, we reached a milestone with that win. We are at 82 wins on the season. Yep. This is the type of thing, Matt, for I don't know how many seasons as a kid. I mean, we had some great years, but we had a lot of lean years where I would be looking at that saying, hey, we had a winning season. What a great spot to be in where I didn't even mention it or think about it.
1: Yeah, I hadn't thought of it either. So that's
0: there you
1: nice
0: go. Congrats.
1: Yeah, I mean, we're thank you. No, we're it means a lot, and obviously, you know, we're trying to do more than that, and then just get above 500. But it certainly is nice to hit that milestone here, you know. And Murph loves to say, you know, when you win, what is it? When we get to before we win 62 games, he's like, we could still lose 100. You know, he loves to point that out. That like when we've had a pretty good run even early in the season, he's like, hey guys, we could still lose 100 games. You know, and so. And then we get to 62 and he's like, okay, all right, we passed that threshold. So, I appreciate you pointing that out. That's nice to hear.
0: Hey, you know, we were talking earlier about Murph being tough on guys cause he loves them. He was hard on Eric this week who asked, I thought Matt, a legitimate question. We were going back to the play where
2: it was the Andrew Vaughn play.
0: Yeah.
2: From Sunday night when it was a grounder. I think Yelich hit the grounder, went to the pitcher, and Vaughn was on first base, and he was running the second, and he went deep. He did deep, but he went so far in onto almost to the grass to help block the throw to second base to prevent a force out. Mm-hmm. So it looked, I mean, just as from somebody who's watched a ton of baseball before, but obviously I'm not going to pretend to be some
0: you're not an umpire
2: aficionado. Okay. It looked like he ran out of the base path. So we were just asking what the rule was. To Murph, and he's like, well,
0: any
2: 12-year-old will tell you that, you know, all he's doing is run into the bag, and that's okay.
1: Yeah, Murph's a stickler for rules, so you got to be careful with that one. So when you're asking questions there, you got to be ready with Murph. But no, I mean, what a heads-up play by Vaughn to establish the line there and block that throw. I mean, that's a credit to him and using his head to knock the ball out into the outfielder to have it ricochet is really, really smart. And you know, that's a huge credit to Vaughn for who he is. And, but yeah, you got to be careful anytime you're asking questions to Murph about rules. That's for sure.
2: But had he turned and looked, then would that have been a different call? Had he looked first, or at least looked at the pitcher throwing the ball before he started running that line like that?
1: I think that's a good question. I'm not totally sure, but I just know that as long as you establish that lane there right away, I don't know about actually if you turn around. That's a good question.
0: We'll ask Murph next week.
1: That's a good one. Also, I'm not sure you want to turn around because then you're going to catch that throw in the teeth.
2: Right. Good point.
0: Catch it where you didn't want it. Brewers President of Baseball Operations, Matt Arnold, with us this morning. Hey, if you're watching on the YouTube stream, everybody, coming up on Saturday, Matt, as you're back home playing the Rangers, we have our 620 WTMJ giveaway day. So the first 25,000 fans into the yard are going to get the Jackson Churio Cereal Bowl.
2: Mm-hmm.
0: And it's really nice. I don't know if you've seen any of these floating around the ballpark, but we're real excited about this one.
1: Nice. That'll be fun. No, that's great. Yeah, I haven't seen it yet, but anytime you have a chance to eat some cereal, I'm in. So
0: I'll save mine for you just in case you don't get one, but I imagine you probably know somebody. They'll have one for you.
1: Thanks. I appreciate you. Thanks, man.
0: Brewers and Mets, one more tonight. It's a 6:10 first pitch in New York. Thanks, Matt.
1: Yes, sir. Thanks, guys. Appreciate you.
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3: All right, wrapping up with a couple of accidents out there. A crash on the off-ramp to Locust from southbound 43, so watch out for that. We've also got a crash on northbound 41 right about at Capitol Drive on the right shoulder. We've got one more crash on eastbound 94 just past Highway 26. In Jefferson County, this one is on the left shoulder, so that's going to be causing a few hiccups through that area. Otherwise, we've got our usual backups. Eastbound 94 from 84th Street all the way to 35th. Westbound from 35th to Holly Road. We've got northbound 4894 going up from before Greenfield Avenue into the Zoo Interchange, and then northbound 4394 from just out of the Plainfield Curve up past Oklahoma Avenue and Lincoln past Beecher to the base of the high-rise bridge. I'm Debbie Lozaga with your WTMJ Time Saver Traffic.
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0: .856 on Wisconsin's Morning News. You got to be careful with things that are subjective in nature in terms of evaluation. But I said earlier, you could argue strongly that today's weather is perfect. 78 degrees is your high temperature today. Skies are mostly sunny. Tonight's low down to 63. Keep the windows open. The same forecast for tomorrow, mostly sunny and a high of 78 degrees. Been a little bit less humid. We're getting into that really great spot where you still have the daytime warmth approaching 80. I got some more 80s here coming up at the back end of the forecast in the weekend and early next week.
2: This is the final weekend before school for most kids. I know some kids are already back. But
0: yeah, Labor Day's late this year.
2: Yep.
0: Right, it goes into that second week of September.
2: Mm-hmm.
0: So a lot of students are going back ahead of Labor Day.
2: September 1.
0: So is everybody out of town this weekend then? Or did they go last weekend and now everybody's coming back because you're coming up against
2: That's
0: it?
2: That's a good question.
0: When do you take that last thing? Or do you save that for Labor Day weekend?
2: Well, it could be both, I suppose. I mean, you could still... I would like to go out both weekends, I think. it's not worth calling it yet.
0: See, this is exactly the time I want to be around. A lot of folks travel in the summer because that's, especially if you have kids, that's when kids are off and you do your big family trips. But just think about... You want to miss this weather?
2: Oh, no, I hear what you mean.
0: You want to be around the state,
2: yes,
0: though. You just want to go somewhere.
2: Yeah.
0: I got you. So today, mostly sunny, 78. Tomorrow, mostly sunny, 78. For Saturday, partly cloudy skies, showers and storms late. We'll see how probable that is as that comes a little bit closer, high of 81. And Sunday's high, 86. We've got a chance of showers and storms. Right now at 8:58 on Wisconsin's Morning News.
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14: A group of interested parties toured the soon-to-be-vacant Milwaukee Public Museum site earlier this week. Any bidders have until October 12th to submit their proposals and the price they would pay for the property. The county has signaled that it's open to ideas to reuse the museum or

0: demolish it. Kohl's Corporation reported Wednesday that its net income in this year's second quarter is down from the same time last year. Net sales also dipped nearly a full percentage point. CEO Michael Bender said the company's second quarter results reflect ongoing progress, but said there is critical work ahead of us. And a shuttered Aldi building on Milwaukee's northwest side has been sold to a gas station and convenience store operator for just over $1 million. I'm Addison Lathers from MilwaukeeBusinessJournal.com on 620 WTMJ.
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8: 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And Jake, a fly ball to center. 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Harris at the track, looking up. 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Jake Bowers with one of the at-bats of the year.
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9: Just after 9 o'clock, I'm Vince Vitrano on Wisconsin's Morning News. It's Thursday, August 27th. Our top story, a life sentence in a case that shocked Western Wisconsin.
10: I'm Eric Bilstead, a major cyber threat targeting the U.S. military.
9: Storm Team forecast, mostly sunny and a high of 78 degrees today. Tonight's low 63. Tomorrow, mostly sunny with a high of 78. Right now, Milwaukee's at 72. And from the WTMJ Breaking News Center, teenager got life in prison for the death of his 10-year-old cousin in Chippewa Falls.
11: Carson Peters Berger was just 14 years old when investigators say he lured his cousin Lily Peters into the woods, then strangled and sexually assaulted her back in 2022. Peters Berger pled guilty to first-degree intentional homicide. A Chippewa County judge dismissed two charges of child sexual assault under a plea deal. Defense attorneys had tried to get the case moved to juvenile court, arguing that Peters Berger would better receive the mental health treatment he needs there. But the judge said the offenses were too serious and refused. Jessica Gatso, WTMJ News.
10: A former Milwaukee police detective, he is pleading not guilty to misusing the department's Flock license plate system.
12: Taranji Chapman is charged with two counts, including felony misconduct in office. Prosecutors say Chapman used the Flock system to track two people 20 times for personal reasons and also placed a GPS tracker on one person's car. Detective Chapman claimed the searches were for training purposes. Chapman was also an internal affairs detective investigating former officer Josue Ayala, who was convicted for misusing Flock cameras over 170 times. Chapman was terminated last week. He's due back in court in October. Nicer

0: Spencer, WTMJ News.
1: A desperate search for survivors now following that deadly and catastrophic flooding in Nepal. Dozens of Americans are among those still missing. Canadian Darren Jacklin has been touring Nepal. Says he was at the now destroyed border crossing just hours before.
2: I thought to myself, where would I have ran when I was there? You know, what's my exit points? Where would I have ran? And I'm thinking to myself, there's nowhere I could go. Like, you know, there's just mountains all around us. And there's no exit points.
1: At least 1,300 people still unaccounted for, including 65 Americans.
3: The FBI is warning other government agencies to safeguard computer systems now. This after a group of Chinese hackers targeted the military, targeted hospitals, and agencies that run the U.S. power grid.
4: The group, which includes former members of the Chinese military, secretly takes over computers worldwide and uses them to steal passwords. Stealing those passwords can create a gateway to computer networks. And this morning, U.S. officials are urging agencies to update their security software and to examine how their computer networks interact with the internet.
3: ABC's Pierre Thomas. U.S. officials say they've seized internet domains and have disrupted part of the cyber campaign.
1: Focus shifting now to the defense in the nearly 30-year-old case of the killing of rapper Tupac Shakur. News Nation's Vanessa Murphy has the latest from Las Vegas.
5: The prosecution resting ahead of schedule, and the defense says witnesses for them include a detective and two police officers. What we don't know yet is whether Dwayne Keefe D. Davis will take the stand in his defense. Day 8, beginning with clips from Davis's interviews before his arrest, where he makes admissions to being involved in the murder of rap icon Tupac Shakur here in Las Vegas.
1: Davis' defense team argues that the former gang leader fabricated claims in interviews and a 2019 memoir about providing the gun and ordering the drive-by shooting.
3: Meanwhile, closing arguments are underway right now in the trial of Lindsay Clancy, who faces murder charges and the strangling deaths of her three young children. Clancy's defense is arguing that she was in postpartum psychosis and shouldn't be criminally responsible.
1: There's a hearing date now set to review the conditional release request for Slenderman stabber Morgan Geiser.
6: Geiser's defense attorney has filed another petition seeking her release after she escaped her group home in 2025. Then 12-year-old Morgan Geiser pled not guilty by mental disease in the stabbing of her classmate Peyton Leitner to appease the fictional character Slenderman in 2014. Geiser was committed to a psychiatric hospital in 2019, which she escaped by removing her ankle monitor in November 2025. She was returned to Wisconsin and her conditional release was revoked. Her hearing has been set for next Thursday, September 3rd. Elizabeth Linton in WTMJ News.
3: 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Mixed bag this morning. The Dow is down 16. The NASDAQ up 275. That's more than 1%. And the S&P is up 33.
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3: Rubber game tonight, New York Mets and Milwaukee Brewers in Queens. Milwaukee with a win 8-1 on Wednesday night, but a scary moment on the first pitch of the game. Brewers starter Dustin May hit by a line drive that had come hard off the leadoff hitter's bat. Brewers president of baseball operations, Matt Arnold.
4: He's tough as nails, and after the game I talked to him, and he said he's doing okay, but like Murph said, I mean, when you get hit by 106, it's going to be painful, so thankfully, he's doing okay.
3: X-rays were negative, so that's good news. May dealing with a bruised shoulder blade. Jacob Mizorowski, The Miz, on the hill tonight for the crew. Our coverage set to begin at 5:35 here on WTMJ. Not much news out of the big old joint practice Wednesday for the Packers and Cardinals at Rate-Nitschke Field. They play together in the final preseason game tomorrow night. Only a few minor scuffles and dust-ups. Tight end Tucker Kraft, meanwhile, says he continues to feel good the more reps he takes.
5: I mean, while I'm out there competing, I'm trying to have a plan for each step I take just to clean up my footwork and my fundamentals. I'm not thinking about it. All I'm thinking about is running as fast as I can and getting open.
3: The preseason preseason essentially ends tomorrow night. Now, cutdown day is coming up on Sunday, but that final preseason game, Packers and Cardinals, tomorrow night at Lambeau Field.
6: WTMJ Time Saver traffic. So far, still some slow areas on 43 north and southbound south of the Marquette. You'll see that as you get in. You'll be okay, but it is, you're on the brakes there, Tappan. Same thing with the construction near the stadium, a little bit tighter than normal this hour. Otherwise, no issues to report.
3: Your WTMJ 5-day forecast. Pretty nice stretch here, mostly sunny and a high of 78 degrees today. Low down to 63 tonight. Same forecast for tomorrow. High of 78 under mostly sunny skies. For Saturday, partly cloudy and warm. The chance of some showers, maybe some storms moving in late Saturday. High of 81. For Sunday, we've got partly cloudy, warm and humid. Chance of showers and storms, high 86. And Monday, a chance of showers and storms, otherwise partly cloudy. Also a high of 86 degrees. Milwaukee right now at 72.
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3: About 12 minutes after 9 o'clock, great to have you with us on this Thursday morning. Kind of an interesting moment as the latest Marquette University Law School poll released this week. Which, quick aside, you have any further analysis you want to discuss on the polling? I think we decided kind of as a show we were going to, what more do you want me to say about the poll? It shows this, it shows that, this guy's winning, it's 10 weeks out, 11 weeks out.
6: You need more interpretation or what we call spin
3: right.
6: In the
3: guess
6: business.
3: Guess what, it's a tight race. Now back to you. Okay. But that same poll, as we discussed yesterday, Marquette was going to ask a number of questions about what's important to voters. And they'll do this from time to time. Of these things that we list for you, you know, what is most important to you and what is second most important? And on the top of the list of items asked of voters across Wisconsin, what's the most important issue for you was inflation and cost of living. Number one, and most frequently mentioned for those for whom it wasn't number one, it was number two. So top of mind, cost of living, affordability, the buzzwords.
6: Whenever right? You go out to eat, whenever you buy anything at a grocery store.
3: Yes. Oh.
2: Happening today on Wisconsin's Morning News.
3: It's a group called Wisconsin Living Wage Coalition, and they've been staging town halls in our area this week. They're working their way across the state, and tonight they're going to be in Sheboygan for an event with some lawmakers, community activists, union types, other people have been conducting these town halls, and they're about this from the news release. On May Day, that's May 1, right? Call it May Day? Mm-hmm. May Day 2026. The Living Wage Coalition launched a one-year campaign to push Wisconsin state policymakers to adopt the comprehensive living wage legislation in order for the new governor to sign the bill on May Day 2027. What is the comprehensive living wage legislation? Raise the minimum wage to $20 per hour by 2030 and index the minimum wage to inflation so it does not lose its value. In other words, it could go up every year. It doesn't necessarily have to, but as inflation rises, so too would the wage indexed for that number. And it would do so automatically without any further legislative action. So there wouldn't have to be a vote. There wouldn't have to be whatever. It would just go up in perpetuity unless there were some action to change that. I think this is a tough idea. Now, states can set their own minimum wage as long as it's not below the national number. Federal minimum wage is at $7.25 an hour.
6: That's low.
3: That is low. No argument there. That is also our state's minimum wage. So okay. Wisconsin doesn't tick it up. Many states have considerably higher minimum wages. In fact, if you look at a national average of minimum wage across states, it's north of $11 an hour.
6: Okay.
3: So that's taking states like Wisconsin, where it's still at 7.25, but other states that are as high as $16, $18 an hour, maybe more in some cases. So it averages out to $11 or $12 across the country. Now, I'm not here to tell you or suggest that you should be able to support a family of four, much less even yourself, even working full time with some overtime in there at 7.25. I don't make that argument. I would say two things about that. First, that's not what minimum wage is for. It's not meant to be a family-supporting wage. It's meant to be that baseline for entry-level work. And secondarily on that point, I would say, I don't know anyone. I know there probably are, but I don't know anyone who's making 7.25. You and I both have teenagers in the workforce.
6: Yeah, they're making more than that.
3: They're making way more than that. I mean, my coffee shop kid's well north of 14, I think. My other teenagers have, everybody's north of 10.
6: Right, yep,
3: and
6: me too. Yep.
3: They're coming into the workforce with virtually no experience. So this is the starting wage in reality, that 7.25 is the least you could offer. But if you're a business and you're looking to hire decent people, you better be north of 10 to even get a look. And if you want to hang on to them, given that there are others who are hiring for more, you're going to have to do better by them. So that's where I suggest that 725 is a baseline, but the market corrects for what it takes to get decent people,
6: quality people
3: to work.
6: Right.
3: And yet still operate your business. And that's the other point. By jacking up that number and saying everybody's got to make $20 minimum, and then the folks who were making 12 or whatever are now going to say, well, then I should be making 24 or whatever that number is. Like so many legislative actions meant to help people, it often has not no effect, the adverse effect. It makes the problem of affordability worse. I'll give you a couple of examples. I know a small business owner who employs just a handful of people in part-time work. So people who work 5-6 hours a week
6: okay.
3: to help out, right? And this small business owner was telling me, I would have to let, if not all of my people go, maybe I could keep one. And not because I'm selfish and I want to make a ton of money, but I would lose money on my business if I employed people at this number, right? I would lose money, and no one goes into business to lose money.
6: So it's a reminder there to hear that small business owner speak. That's a reminder that this isn't necessarily always giant corporations that are making billions.
3: These
6: with
3: big companies, they have all sorts of money.
6: A high-priced CEO and all of that, which does exist. And you could argue that, you know what, that money is different for these companies. Well, I was going to pick one, like Walmart or Lowe's or something.
3: Sure, okay.
6: But when it's something like this where you're employing just a handful of people, or if you're a franchise, that's a whole different thing.
3: So you have to look at how negatively that might affect, you know, small business owners employ a lot of people. Not everybody works for these big companies. So on a macro level, if you go across the board and look at all small business owners, how they would be impacted. Or for those who could absorb the hit, then they're going to spend less money on carpenters or, you know, the J&J contractors of the world to come in and remodel their place. Or they're now not going to have that extra money to reinvest in their business. There's a trickle-down effect of not having that money that could affect other things. Economics is very complicated. And when you start tinkering with some of the market forces, it can have that adverse effect.
6: I would like to see how many people are making 7.25. Because if that number is relatively high,
7: We'd like to think that at least those sure. folks could be helped.
3: Can you bump that up? It's been since forever since we've changed that. Right. So.

0: I'm not saying never move 7.25, but I'm saying you can't go to 20 in 4 years and expect there to have the impact. The point I'm making is it always turns out, or seemingly many cases, turns out the opposite of what they were hoping for. I'll give you one more example. This is in Seattle. They recently passed or raised the minimum wage for, and this was specific to delivery people. So think like Uber Eats, DoorDash, whatever. Mm-hmm. They raised it there in Seattle to a minimum of $26 an hour. And here's just one brief video that was posted to social media about how that's going.
1: It was three items of, you know, Thai takeout food for $122.
2: I just deleted the app.
0: Yep. Saying, I ordered this. She showed her order. I had a, you know, plate of General Tso chicken. I had this and I had that. And it was $126 because the delivery fee was more than the food. And like, I'm out.
3: So what this reminds me of, though, you see that story, there is a, it was either yesterday or the day before, I can't remember which day it was, but Microsoft co-founder Bill Gates was out, I think this was Wednesday, calling for the creation of an international institution to govern AI. And he's worried about AI for multiple different things, but one of his issues is mass unemployment, because what AI can do and how that could run people out of work.
4: The turbulent era of AI is here, and the choices we make now, says Bill Gates, are critical. And he says he thinks we need time to prepare for the period of social, political, and economic upheaval that we're about to enter. And the people who need the most time are the ones who have the least. The accounting worker who's replaced by a bot, or a $28 an hour worker who loses their job to a $10 an hour robot.
3: So you wonder if the same thing could be amplified as we're worried about AI taking over jobs. And clearly, Bill Gates, say what you want about the guy,
0: he kind of knows this
3: field. He's a bit educated. He's concerned that it could wipe out workforce opportunities.
0: You want to put businesses on a rocket sled to finding out ways to reduce workforce?
3: But at the same time, it sounds so funny. You're like, you better enjoy that 7.25 you got, because, hey, you know what? Otherwise, AI is going to do it for free for us. And you know what I mean?
0: I do understand. There's a balance there.
3: Having that boss say you should just be happy to be here is not necessarily something that works for every person.
0: So while I don't question the intentions, I do think they want people to be able to afford more things. I just think that every action has an equal opposite reaction, and oftentimes the equal opposite reaction is the wrong thing happens, than what complete opposite of what was intended. 9:21 on Wisconsin's Morning News.
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0: Last point on the minimum wage thing is, I think it's a legitimate criticism of life in America right now and in a capitalist society. Some people make, I'm not going to say too much money, because who's to decide how much money is too much for any one person or whatever. But this whole heave and hoe between the haves and have nots, that's real and it's happening and it's a movement in the country. And you can look at some one of these big rich companies and they make too much money and that's why we're going to put the wage at $20 an hour. You find me a CEO of one of those companies, maybe you like it, maybe you don't, who says, well, I guess I better sell the lake house and my Ferrari because I now have to pay people more. No, they will find a way to pass the cost on. So sometimes we live in a world that we wish it were and try to legislate that way, and that's just not where we live. It's not reality.
1: I do think you're that what you said before then, though, is a good point, that there is a rift growing in the realization and transparency between the haves and the have-nots, and the questions of the have-nots wondering, hey, why do the haves have a ridiculous amount of money? Like, why?
0: And I can't put gas in my car.
1: Why are there trillionaires now? Why are these CEOs in some companies all of a sudden in a matter of 10 years making quadruple what they were before? That is a growing rift that at some point you might wonder if that'll become a political
0: thing. And it even crosses political lines.
1: Oh, it does.
0: It's fascinating to look at. It's not right or left necessarily.
1: Correct. Totally agree.
0: In fact, you break it down perfectly. The haves and the have-nots, or the perceptions of that.
1: Mm-hmm.
0: That is something that is coming to a reckoning, it seems. Quick thing I want to bring back up today. It's a small story, but it's instructive. The streetlights are out in this Milwaukee neighborhood. This happens from time to time. I don't remember if when I lived in Bayview we ever had a problem. I notice it, actually. This is unrelated, but there's a stretch where the construction is going again. In and around 894.
1: Where would this right, spot be?
0: This is the third summer of issues around where I live, and nobody wants to hear me complain about that. That drove I-43 for 6 or 7 years when that was under construction.
1: Oh my gosh!
0: Or I-94 for now, nearly a decade. But there's a stretch of streetlights that are out in the Hale interchange, in the Mitchell interchange, inexplicably. Like, can we not restripe the road without having the lights out? I don't know. But when you expect there to be light, particularly in an urban neighborhood, and then it's not. Things get a little bit different.
1: Yeah.
0: So the streetlights are out in this Milwaukee neighborhood. It's a surprising reason why the lights are out, and that's not even the most interesting part of the story.
2: I'm near Booth and Clark in Milwaukee's River West neighborhood. Residents here tell me their streetlights have been out for at least 10 days.
0: All right, that's reporter for Channel 12, Kendall Keyes. She posted this on social media, so it's just a quick little snapshot of the larger story that she was working on. But it crossed my feed, and got folks in the River West neighborhood. Streetlights been out for a week and a half. How come?
2: I asked the city's Department of Public Works about these outages and what's causing them. They say people have been stealing the copper wiring out of the streetlights.
0: My goodness.
1: I mean, selling it for scrap?
0: Yeah. Right? It's a metal that can get you a buck on the secondary market. The depths and lengths, though, that people are going to rip everybody else off these days. It's another reason why stuff costs so much. Costs more at the store because people steal from the store. Costs more at the bank because they spend all this money trying to make sure that you don't get ripped off, and all the cyber protections and all this, because since ever, people have been trying to rip other people off. So I'm not going to blame DPW for that. I mean, who looks at a streetlight installed and thinks, you know, people could pry open the plate on this thing and rip out the wiring and resell that? That's not Milwaukee's fault. It's not DPW's fault. But the rest of the report here from Kendall Keyes on 12.
2: And I asked DPW if they had a timeline of when repairs might happen and when the streetlights might come back on. They say it's just a matter of when they can get a crew out to make repairs. But residents tell me they're frustrated

0: and that they've been in the dark for too long.
1: It'd be different if you said to me, look, this is happening everywhere and the parts we need are on back order.
2: We don't have the supplies or whatever.
1: We don't have the stuff, or we can't get this, or this will require a full replacement of this, that, or the other. Yeah, listen, if we can get a crew out there.
2: Because she said that, right? Yes. Just a matter of when we can get a crew.
0: And I asked DPW if they had a timeline of when repairs might happen and when the streetlights might come back on. They say it's just a matter of when they can get a crew out to...

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1: Really about the streetlights. I said there was a more interesting part of the story. You haven't heard it yet. The Aldermanic district where this is occurring would be the third Aldermanic in the city of Milwaukee.
2: That's Brower, right?
1: Yes.
2: Is that Alex Brower?
1: Yes.
2: Yep.
1: What got Alex Brower elected to the third district?
2: Oh, that's right. So you specifically have caught on to this because Brower wants to pull the electricity away from We Energies.
1: Yes.
2: And have the city run its own power.
1: Yes. This is the guy, and we had him on the show, and he and I had a very good conversation about it, and so I've been in contact with him, but I've been critical of his suggestion. And this is a case study in one of the many reasons why putting the city of Milwaukee on an island, taking it off the power grid from We Energies and creating its own public utility, exactly why, never mind from a cost standpoint, it's absolute folly and can never happen, but also... This is who you want in charge? We got a few streetlights out. What if the power's out all over the River West neighborhood? Okay. Yeah, if we can get a crew out there, I don't know. Got a lot of guys on vacation this week.
2: Fair. Come on.
1: I can get a crew out, you can use your furnace again. If I can get one out, but a lot of stuff going on. We got, it's recycle day today, so I can't get a crew out to put your lights back on.
2: Make sure
1: you think that's unfair.
2: Need everyone to bag those leaves too, by the way.
1: You know what? Something new. We're going to shut the power off at this time and then, no, wait, we're not going to do that. You brought up the leaves. Is that unfair?
2: I see
1: probably
2: where you're going.
1: But you see what I'm talking about. Outside of the cost, which again makes an impossibility and we never need to talk about it again, but we will. Perfect example of why you might want to rethink that. 9:31 on Wisconsin's Morning News.
3: I'm Steve Scafidi. 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Joining me today is Cleston Morgan Jr., Executive Director of City Forward Collective. Cleston, there's a lot of discussion surrounding the Milwaukee Parental Choice Program recently. Tell us more about who the program serves and why school choice matters to so many Milwaukee families.
4: The Milwaukee Parental Choice Program is the program that serves students, City of Milwaukee residents. It has income caps under 300% of the federal poverty limit. It has been in place for 30 years. There are about 30,000 students in that program. Fully one in four students who are publicly funded in the city of Milwaukee currently attend a private school using the Milwaukee Parental Choice Program. The reality is we've had the Parental Choice Program, and we should call it by its proper name. I know we often sort of shorthand it as vouchers, but Dr. Fuller often reminds me it was called Parental Choice for a reason, right? It's not about schools picking who they're serving. It's about parents having agency to choose where their kids go. Many of us do this, in other ways, right? We pay private school tuition. We move into a suburb or a different community because of the quality of the schools. But for many of our low-income and working-class families in Milwaukee, that hasn't been available.
3: Absolutely. And this is a program families fought to create because all children deserve access to good schools and a high-quality education. Despite that, there's been an open discussion about gradually sunsetting the Milwaukee Parental Choice Program. Cleston, can that be done responsibly?
4: Let me be clear just at the outset. It's not doable. It's not possible. Schools don't phase up and down a grade at a time like this. You start pulling dollars out of schools. 80 cents on the dollar at some of these schools is going to teaching staffs. You're going to start collapsing schools really quickly, a year or two. But the practical reality is you can't slowly defund these programs. If you're going to make that choice, you got to own the consequences of that choice, beginning with what that means for 30,000 students in Milwaukee.
3: Cleston, thanks so much for joining us today. Always great information. 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
7: ABC News, I'm Sherry Preston. Closing arguments are underway in the Lindsay Clancy murder trial. Her defense arguing that she was suffering from severe postpartum psychosis when she murdered her three young children 2 years ago in Plymouth, Massachusetts. Dozens of Americans are among the hundreds of people still missing after that

0: massive flash flood ripped through parts of Nepal. The death toll now over 350 people. ABC News Chief International Correspondent James Longman.
1: This wall of water unleashed as much energy as a 5.2 magnitude earthquake. Some estimates put it as high as 160 feet. It's left behind a trail of destruction, the mud and the debris now complicating search and rescue efforts.
0: The flood set off by the collapse of a Himalayan glacier. A group of people from Tennessee on a religious pilgrimage in the area are among the missing. Tropical storm Dolly has formed in the Atlantic. The National Hurricane Center says it's just a coincidence that this storm has the same name as a beloved country music star who died a few days ago. This is ABC News.
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3: 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The Dow Jones Industrial is up about 70 points to 53,533. S&P 500 is at 77.13. That's up 38 points. And the NASDAQ is up nearly 300 to 26,427. 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
2: WTMJ Time Saver Traffic. Right now, 94 eastbound from, let's see, this is right by the stadium in that stretch there. So this is 175 going east on that ramp there, that ramp to 94 east there in the construction area. Got the left lane blocked because of a crash. So because of that, you're going to, it's already tight anyway, but you're going to see that just because you're going to have a couple of cops there as well. So the squads are there as well. So 94 east, right around 175, that on ramp there, you'll see some activity that'll slow your ride in. But for the most part, you'll get through it. But it's already a tight squeeze. Meanwhile, 94 in both directions, still a bit slow south of the stadium, right around Chase Avenue as well.
3: Your WTMJ five-day forecast today and tomorrow. Mostly sunny skies with a high of 78 degrees. For Saturday, partly cloudy and a chance of showers or storms late on Saturday with a high of 81. Sunday's high 86 with a chance of showers and storms. And Monday, a chance of showers and storms with a high of 86 degrees as well. Milwaukee's at 72.
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9: My name is Whitney Allen, and I'm a widow. 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

0: Wisconsin's morning news. What was it, 2 weeks ago I told you this was going to happen, and it's happening even faster. I said if local law enforcement agencies don't get a handle on the abuse of these flock cameras, the community is going to rise up and take them away. And here's a case in point. City of Sheboygan is now covering all 15 of its flock cameras as they're moving to end their contract with the company.
1: The cameras were installed in 2024 to capture license plates and help police investigate crimes. But police say they learned in July of actions by flock safety they believe were inconsistent with the city's contract and that undermined trust in the company. City staff began covering the cameras Tuesday to stop them from collecting license plate data. The Sheboygan Common Council will consider ending the flock contract on September 8th. Nizer Spencer, WTMJ News.
0: Okay, so that's an issue that Sheboygan has with the company itself, but you have other agencies dealing with individual officers who've abused the system. A couple of stories out of Milwaukee. What is the city doing? City's doing something on
2: The Common Council is asking for changes to the operating procedures, which would include like limiting data retention to 7 days right now instead of the 30. And they also are asking for some of those other similar things. There's an internal audit as well that's taking place inside MPD as they look at this as well, just to prevent the misuse.
0: Yeah, well, they're a heartbeat away then of taking action. This council is, they don't like what they see in this audit and they find out more things or we have more incidents. I could see them moving to take it away, to take away funding for the system or demand that the city not participate in that. And you can see that repeated across law enforcement around the country. I told you, I had this conversation with an officer who's a local cop in Southeast Wisconsin.
2: It's great.
0: He goes, I use this every day.
2: Yeah.
0: And he believes it keeps his community safer. And he doesn't defend the abuses, but he's saying this is a really valuable tool. Agencies that don't have this tool, he said, people call me and say, hey, can you run this plate? Did you see this pop up? Because they're looking for people who are doing bad things. And so officers see it as a very valuable tool. But you keep messing around and you keep having bad cops or people who succumb to temptation who are otherwise decent cops, but find themselves abusing this tool, they're going to take it away. So this must be dealt with, and you're seeing already the ramifications of that. 942 on Wisconsin's Morning News. 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
2: Let's go. That's right. The weekend is nearly here. From what's up?

0: On tap, you hear her evenings on WTMJ. Sandy Max. Good morning, Sandy.
1: Good morning. How are you guys?
2: Fantastic. I thought summer was over. There can't be anything left.
1: Are you kidding? Heck no. And, well, I was just going to say, we've had this conversation about August is lovely, September is even more beautiful, but this is one of those summer weekends where you have so many options. There are festivals, but there are a lot of things to do around nature. And, you know, Wauwatosa, they've got that Mama Rosa sculpture that they unveiled last year that even caused some traffic jams.
2: Is that the giant troll-looking
1: thing? Yeah, 25-foot-tall troll who's carrying a bouquet of street lamps because it's all recycled materials. Mama Rosa is going to have a new neighbor, and her name is Sacred Rhythm Mother. And the unveiling of this sculpture is happening on Friday right there in Firefly Grove Park. But you, as you can imagine, she's going to be interesting. This is a sculpture made completely out of willow branches and other natural recycled metal, driftwood, and buckthorn, which is a bad word for a whole lot of people because it's an invasive species. It's interesting that buckthorn is the actual basis for this wooden artwork, because then the willow trees and branches, which are native, are around them. So it's this symbolic, native indigenous plants are conquering the invasive species.
0: I wish they would have made a call out for some buckthorn. I got some extra. I would have been happy to donate.
1: Drop some off. But so the imagery is Mother Earth releasing seven animals into the wild. So it's the arch of like a woman's head and the eyes looking out and this extended arm, and she's releasing seven animals into the wild.
2: Okay, where am I supposed to go to see this? This
1: Firefly
2: is
1: Grove
2: Park, right?
1: Park. Okay. Not Hart Park, but Firefly Grove Park. The new park there where Mama Rosa is. But it's really cool. Again, we love a party. So Friday is the unveiling. The Wisconsin Poet Laureate will be there, and she's going to read a poem written by the sculptor, Justin Roberts. So this is a very artful but inclusive experience, obviously very photo-worthy. So that's one way to get back to nature, a new sculpture that will be there in Tosa. There's also a wildflower. Flowers on the water on Sunday. You know that stretch of park, Lakeshore State Park, which is right between Discovery World and outside the Summerfest grounds there. So you usually try and hit a hole in one towards
2: the little sort of island looking thing.
1: Well, this is the fourth annual Wildflowers on the Water, an absolutely free festival on Sunday that encourages you to stroll and enjoy the nature there. And live music, Sarah Furick is the organizer. She's performing spoken word by Kavan Cortez Jones. The ukuleles, Malik Johnson is a cellist, so very acoustic. There's a sound bath experience. There's goat yoga, which I always love. And the first 60 people get a fold-out blanket, so you can just sit there and either look one way towards the lake or look the other way towards the city. So a great way to gather people and really enjoy this natural stretch of land in our city.
2: While we're on the lakefront, not far, we're celebrating 25 years of what we all just called the Calatrava, but the Quadracci Pavilion at the Milwaukee Art Museum.
1: Yes, the Burke Breeze du Soleil wings, a sculpture. I mean, it's truly an architectural sculpture by Spanish artist Santiago Calatrava that has completely changed our city skyline. And it's kind of wild to think that it's already 25 years old. So the silver anniversary kicks off tonight. They are going to have a free exhibition inside the Quadracci Pavilion there that explores, think about the engineering that it took in addition to the architecture to have these wings that open and close every day at noon for lunchtime. And there's also artwork commissioned by other artists that have been inspired, like James Steno, you'd probably recognize his name, and Gabriela Ramos. So I love that we are celebrating this, and in that free section of the art museum, you walk in and it's right there.
0: What's going on in South Milwaukee? What is this?
1: Well, we just talked about the silver anniversary of the Calatrava edition of the Milwaukee Art Museum. It is the 100th anniversary of South Milwaukee Arcade. This is one of the few sanctioned bowling alleys in the country. It's been going this long. Think about it, since 1927. And it was great. I got to interview Todd, one of the co-owners. And this is like a bowling museum when you go inside. They have so many photos and artifacts and trophies and old Pabst glasses. So this is going to be a big old block party on Saturday afternoon outside a tent party. But it's the real deal. You know, the mayor is going to toss off the first roll to get us into the next 100 years.
0: You can't mess that up.
1: There's cake. There's 100-cent bowling for the 100 years. So bowling for a buck, but in talking with Todd Andreska, there is just so much history because think about how social bowling is, and that there's the stretch of Milwaukee Avenue in South.

0: Milwaukee, the owners wanted to build this one block off on Madison because they really wanted to be in the neighborhood, not an actual business on Main Street. So yeah, there was a lot of fascination, and believe me, there'll be a lot of artifacts and stories to be told there. So yeah, that is Saturday afternoon starting at 11 in South Milwaukee. You also have the world premiere of Gary Sinise's concert.
1: Can we call him our friend Gary Sinise?
2: He's been here enough times, I believe he's
0: friend of the show, friend of the city.
2: Friend of the program?
0: Yeah. Yeah, I've had the privilege to talk with him three times now. And if you text the word Gary, G-A-R-Y, to the Siding Unlimited WTMJ talk and text line, 855-616-1620, Gary Sinise spent half an hour chatting with me about this project, about his son. We talked music, so it's going to be very special. So it's going to be a full concert of Gary Sinise's son's music, Max Sinise.
2: Lieutenant Dan.
1: Is he here for that?
0: Yes, and he chose Milwaukee Skylight Music Theater to world premiere this, and he would like for this to tour the country to share his son's music. A lot of it he discovered after his son passed away on his devices, on his computer, on his cell phone. So it's just beautiful. And it's a lot of local musicians. It's going to be a 25-piece orchestra. So that is Friday and Saturday at Skylight Music Theater with limited tickets. It's going to be cool.
1: Can we just point out, too, if you're ever wondering, oh, maybe I should do that or I wonder about that, Gary Sinise, by all accounts, is a wonderful human who has decided to donate time and energy to travel and to play for our men and women overseas just because he knows he can do that given his abilities of being an actor that people recognize. He's realized that he has a window that provides this wonderful opportunity for other people to raise money, and he has just taken that on.
0: A truly decent human with the Gary Sinise Foundation. And his son got involved in the Gary Sinise Foundation. You know, like his DNA, he inspires so many other people to support veterans and support theater.
2: A lot of things we didn't get to on your list. 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
5: .955 on Wisconsin's Morning News. Final preseason game tomorrow for the Packers, Packers and Cardinals. Spent some time just because I wanted to hear what this cat sounded like and what he was saying. So we talked about Packers head coach Matt LaFleur. His brother Mike is in his first year coaching the Arizona Cardinals at a head coaching position. And the two have been really interesting to listen to this week, talking about how they both knew they wanted to be coaches at a very young age. They wanted to be around the game in some capacity. I think Central Michigan was their original ties. And Matt LaFleur's brother Mike had said, you know, if you told me when I was a kid, hey, man, you're going to be the quarterback's coach one day at Central Michigan, like, I would have been awesome. Yeah, I believe he said, I would have said you were full of crap. Like, thinking that to shoot that high.
6: Yeah, yeah.
5: Right? Was even absurd to him at the time as a kid. And now here he is with his brother, and they're both head coaches in the National Football League. So I listened to a little bit of Mike's news conference ahead of this joint practice that they had on Wednesday. And so listen to this. See if you catch what I caught.
7: We're not here to try to win the practice because I don't even know what that means.
5: First of all, they don't really look much alike, but they sure sound alike, right?
6: I don't know what that means.
5: That's Mike LaFleur. Here's Matt LaFleur.
8: I don't know what that means.
5: Yes. I just caught that.
6: Oh, that makes me so happy.
5: The two of them just talking about all that. I don't know if you want to spend any time breaking down what happened in practice because, you know, we're talking about practice.
6: Right.
5: As I so often play. But
6: that'd be a fun one tomorrow night.
5: Yeah.
6: And see those two together.
5: Both seemed really excited that their families were there and they took the pictures and they did all the stuff after the practice. And tomorrow's game doesn't count anyway. So all good.
6: Yeah.
5: Actually, Mike said it was probably better. They said this being a preseason game as opposed to these two.
6: Yes, oh, much better, right?
5: It's definitely better for my mom. She doesn't have to pick a winner. Point taken is up next with Steve Scafidi and Kristen Bry here on News Radio 620 WTMJ.
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10: A group of interested parties toured the soon-to-be-vacant Milwaukee Public Museum site earlier this week. Any bidders have until October 12th to submit their proposals and the price they would pay for the property. The county has signaled that it's open to ideas to reuse the museum or demolish it. Kohl's Corporation reported Wednesday that its net income in this year's second quarter is down from the same time last year. Net sales also dipped nearly a full percentage point. CEO Michael Bender said the company's second quarter results reflect ongoing progress, but said there is critical work ahead of us. And a shuttered Aldi building on Milwaukee's northwest side has been sold to a gas station and convenience store operator for just over $1 million. I'm Addison Lathers from MilwaukeeBusinessJournal.com on 620 WTMJ.
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12: 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Harris is back. Harris at the track, looking up. It is gone! Jake Bowers with one of the at-bats of the year.
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16: Just after 10 o'clock, it's 74 degrees. Plenty of sunshine today. We'll see a high up around 78. From the WTMJ Breaking News Center, I'm Neil Doyle. With more cases surrounding the Flock license plate camera system and allegations of police misuse, a woman has hired a high-profile attorney after authorities failed to remove her car from the Flock database.
17: Amber Newell was allegedly pulled over at gunpoint by Brookfield Police on I-94 as part of a homicide investigation. Newell was not involved in the homicide, and her car had already been searched. She has hired attorney B. Ivory Lamar, who says they hope to avoid a full lawsuit, but will file one if necessary. Police say her car remained flagged due to a human error, not a Flock system issue. Elizabeth Linton in WTMJ News.
16: A woman arrested after a swatting call that led to a shelter in place in Heartland.
18: The 50-year-old told police she was being held captive at gunpoint inside her apartment near Willow and Campus yesterday afternoon. Nearby communities and schools were told to go into lockdown due to the allegations. It turned out the woman allegedly fabricated the call and was not in any danger. She was arrested for swatting and disorderly conduct. Jen Gregg, WTMJ News.
16: The death toll continuing to climb following that catastrophic flooding in Nepal. Over 1,000 people still missing, including dozens of Americans.
19: Areas where homes and businesses once stood are now buried under mountains of mud and debris, with at least 1,300 still unaccounted for, including 65 Americans. And that number is expected to rise. 22 of the missing were in a group from Tennessee who were taking part in a spiritual pilgrimage.
16: That's ABC's James Longman. The UN and World Health Organization are assisting with the recovery efforts. Jurors in the murder trial of Lindsay Clancy will face a critical decision today about whether the Massachusetts mother was in the throes of postpartum psychosis when she killed her three children.
20: Deliberations are set to begin later today after jurors hear about an hour of closing arguments from each side. Clancy's defense team acknowledges she was responsible for killing her three children, but argue she was suffering from postpartum psychosis and lost her grip on reality. If the jury concludes that Clancy could not tell the difference between right and wrong because of that psychosis, they could find her not guilty by reason of insanity, an outcome that would result in her being sent to a state psychiatric facility. If they believe she's guilty of murder, she faces a mandatory life sentence. Peter Haralambos, ABC News.
16: 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The Dow is up 158 points at 53,621. The NASDAQ up over 1% at 26,463. And the S&P 500 sitting at 7,720. 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
2: Time for a WTMJ sports update from the Gruber Law Offices. One Call, That's All Sports Desk. Rubber game tonight in New York between the Brewers and Mets. Milwaukee with a win last night, 8-1. Scary moment, though, on the first pitch of the game. Starter Dustin May was hit by a line drive, had to come out. Brewers president of baseball operations, Matt Arnold.
3: He's tough as nails, and after the game I talked to him, and he said he's doing okay. But like Murph said, I mean, when you get hit by 106, it's going to be painful. So thankfully, he's doing okay.
2: X-rays did come back negative, May dealing with a bruised shoulder blade. Jacob Mazurowski on the mound tonight for the Crew. All of our coverage starting at 5:35 here on WTMJ. Pretty calm joint practice yesterday between the Packers and Cardinals. Only a few minor scuffles and dust-ups. Tight end Tucker Kraft saying, though, he continues to feel good with the more reps he takes.
4: I mean, while I'm out there competing, I'm trying to have a plan for each step I take just to clean up my footwork and my fundamentals. I'm not thinking about it. All I'm thinking about is running as fast as I can and getting open.
2: Packers and Cardinals will wrap up the preseason tomorrow night at Lambeau. Take a look at the road, your WTMJ Time Saver traffic. We have a crash that we're dealing with, 894 northbound as you're heading into the Zoo Interchange. This is right at Greenfield Avenue, part of the right shoulder, kind of blocked there because of this accident. So just slowing you down a little bit in that stretch. Also seeing a bit of a slowdown, 94 southbound out of the Marquette. This delay starts at Lapham, and you'll be tapping the brakes until you get past Oklahoma. And then typical delays, 94 east and westbound, right through the stadium interchange. Everything else looking okay.
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2: Plenty of sunshine throughout your Thursday. Pretty pleasant conditions as well. High around 78. Tonight, then, partly cloudy with a low down to 63. Pretty much on repeat tomorrow. Sunshine with highs in the upper 70s. And then into the weekend Saturday, partly cloudy. Going to be a bit warmer. We could maybe see a shower or storm Saturday. High of 81. Right now, 71 degrees in Madison, sitting at 74 in Kenosha, and it's 74 in Milwaukee. I'm Neil Doyle, Outdoor Living Unlimited, WTMJ News Time, 10:08.
7: 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Here are your hosts, Steve Scafidi and Kristen Bry.
8: That would be our cue to start talking. Happy Thursday, everybody. Hi, Kristen Bry.
9: Hello.
8: It's a hair up day for you today.
9: It was a hair up day.
8: Looking very put together.
9: I try.
8: You succeeded.
9: Thanks.
8: So, a question before I launch into what we're going to talk about. Do you ever, I send myself texts. Do you ever do this?
9: I do a variety of things. Sometimes I send myself an email. Because I am an Apple girl.
8: Yeah.
9: I can airdrop myself things between my phone and my laptop, which is why I choose not to use a company laptop because I can't do, after years of Apple, I can't do PCs.
8: It's different.
9: To a certain extent, in some version, I send myself stuff in different ways.
8: So because I've been on this, well, it was one of my, even though I was never a big New Year's resolution guy, it was one of my resolutions a couple of years back to sort of be more organized. One of the ways

0: stay organized or at least stay on track is to send myself texts. Things that I either want to talk about or things I want to have to get done personally, or I know I have a work schedule and a home schedule. I have both of those things. But yeah, if you're not looking at it, you might miss it. So text is sort of a way. I look at my text constantly. Like, I like to clean it up. And this topic that we're going to get to, which is the change in the law when it comes to technology for kids in schools, was something I texted myself like early this summer. And I finally went back and started looking at those texts because I wasn't following my own text string. And a reminder that on July 1st, every Wisconsin public school had to adopt a new technology policy for personal use of any technology device, laptops, phones. It's different for the school issue because we know that that's a big thing still for some, although some schools are pulling back. So that was the reminder I had to sort of, I wanted to get back to this because we've been sort of been on this sort of technology, screen time, influencer, yesterday with Kate W.
1: Tuesday with Kate.
0: About being better at understanding the risks and the opportunities with technology. And so this was a reminder that I got because I texted myself.
1: Okay.
0: Long-winded.
1: So where do you want to go with this topic?
0: So I guess this is one where I tried to do some digging this morning, but like every school district has the ability to sort of create their own policy based on the law. The law is really simple. It prohibits pupils, students, from using a wireless communication device during instructional time. And I tagged on that only applies to personal devices. Again, only instructional time. So some of the opportunities that kids might have is lunch.
1: Mm-hmm.
0: Between classes, before school, after school. But every school district can do something different. And according to what I was reading this morning, some have like the whole bell-to-bell thing, man. You can't do anything while in that period. Some allow phones in hallways, outside of class, extracurricular stuff. You could have a phone, access to a phone. And the state law apparently leaves that decision to the local school boards. And I've talked to a lot of school board members about this issue, and they're all over the place.
1: Give me some of the feedback that they've given you.
0: So some have said we don't want them to have their phones during school. They can keep them in their lockers, in their lockers or in their bags, whatever they have there. There was one school district, I wish I could remember off the top of my head, but I don't, where they actually lock them up. And it might have been a private school district, or private school, rather.
1: Like, you come in.
0: And you lock it. Like a concert. You know some of the concerts do this?
1: What are those called? Like Medlar bags or something like that? Yeah. I know that's not the actual name, but if you know the actual
0: that
1: name,
0: would be
1: 855,
0: like,
1: 65,
0: that would 66. Be like the most extreme, right? And that would involve a lot of cost, too, right? And supervision.
1: And that's what I imagine, to a certain extent, the preference probably for many administrators and teachers is just lock them up for the entire day.
0: Yeah.
1: But then you have to get into who's the bad guy, how are you actually enforcing it? Because for a long time, teachers were just kind of left out to dry to be the enforcers.
0: Literally.
1: And be the bad guys.
0: Yeah.
1: And so now at least there is standardization. This is the rule, not in class. And this is a state law. But now you're still choosing to enforce it in those in between times, before school, after school. And whose job is that then? Because it's going to be an additional job on top of everything else people who work at schools have to do.
0: So this is where I need all of your help, because many of you are parents who have now sent their kids back to school or will be soon sending their kids back to school.
1: Like, most places are Monday.
0: Yeah. And Illinois has been back for like a week and a half already because my grandkids are back in school. So I'm interested. Now, it's before someone says what's the exceptions, it's emergency healthcare needs, student disabilities, or a specific educational purpose. Those are the four exceptions as indicated in the state law in Wisconsin. There's no like national law. This is a Wisconsin law. So for my ask of parents, and you can certainly text us or call 855-616-1620, what is your school district doing? Because I'm curious what the differences might be. And I guess the ultimate question is, do we think this is going to improve the educational outcomes of our students? And that's going to be a long-term play, right? It's going to be a while before we can figure that out. We know that they've been declining. And you can blame social media, you can blame technology, you can blame a lot of things, outside influences, how we teach, curriculum.
1: I mean, I don't know if some of it isn't going back to the school-issued screens. It was interesting, some of the feedback that we got.
0: Yeah.
1: We posted a reel from when Kate was here on Tuesday, and we were talking about the fact that first graders get issued Chromebooks. And she actually went home and she goes, oh, actually, her son is going to get a Chromebook.
0: Yeah.
1: And at least I had some DMs after we posted that of one mom saying, like, I have some of my son's classmates can't read. And it's I don't know if just the personal use and eliminating time spent there is the only issue causing some of our educational woes.
0: And the interesting thing, sort of something we highlighted yesterday, is with this Meta settlement, they're going to be restricting, they say, again, we'll see how that plays out, children's access to some of these, I think it's midnight to 6 a.m., which doesn't seem that, I mean, that's still a lot of time in the evening, making it harder for them to sign into these platforms, all of these sort of regs and regulations associated with that. Again, we'll see what Meta actually comes up with. So for parents, we got to get to break here, but what are you hearing from your school district? Have they sent out a technology advisement? Are they telling you what they're going to do, what their policy is? Because as of July 1st, this past summer, the rule has changed. No personal use, no personal technology during instructional time. How are they defining instructional time? I think it's going to be fascinating to see how this all plays out. Love to hear what you have experienced or what you're being told as your kids head back to school. It's one of those risky topics where I don't know the answer to the question that I'm asking, but I'm asking you to tell me what you know about it. So help us out, 855-616-1620. We'll take a quick break as we launch into our Thursday edition of Point Taken on 620 WTMJ.
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0: Hey, it's WTMJ, Steve Scafidi. 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
0: Tune in to Brewers Extra Innings with Dominic Catronio after every game.
2: That is a dynamic player when he is right, when he is healthy. 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We should not be discrediting that, because what Sal can do here in the final month of the year could be very important for the balance of this lineup.
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3: Cell phone technology use has changed in the classrooms of Wisconsin since July 1st. I know not all the kids go to summer school and everything, but the school year is essentially starting for a lot of people next week or the week after. The rule is, the law is, that it prohibits pupils from using a wireless communication device during instructional time. Texture weighs in from the 920 area code. Plymouth High School has no personal electronic device use between 7:35 and 2:40. So no phones at all during the time when school's in session. They're being encouraged to keep their cell phones in their lockers, which is what I've heard from other school board people. I guess that's the best way to do it. And I would also love if there's somebody that's, how would we get a high school student to call in? They'd have to be off right now. I guess what they're planning on.
4: Do you think many high school students listen to this show?
3: I would hope they do. If you want to, if you're like somebody who's interested in like poli sci,
5: I think we have some
3: something.
5: Young people. I feel like the youngest, if I had to bet, I don't know how we would ever prove this, our youngest listener is like 22.
3: Yeah. Oh, well, there's probably a marketing study we could do that would find that information out. I think you'd be surprised, because I was a young person who listened to AM radio when I was like a teenager. Now it was different.
5: I was gonna say there's not a lot of options.
3: There wasn't a diversity of other things to do.
5: You didn't have a personal device that had to be put into a locker
3: no,
5: during school
3: you turn
5: hours.
3: Turn the old radio on, dial to the. It's like completely different. There was some news. We talked about it yesterday with Meta. As part of the settlement, Wisconsin is going to get, what is it, $200
5: million? So Wisconsin's going to get at least $219 million.
3: Right.
5: We could receive up to $313 million. And the total payout across all the states that were involved is one of the largest consumer protection settlements ever, not even just with tech, but I think it's the second only to tobacco, which is something. But it also is like such a
3: significant.
5: It's also still, yes, as far as the percentage of Meta's revenue. But I digress. So the proposed settlement says that at least 50% of Wisconsin's payout must go to promoting youth mental health and to addressing harms caused by social media. So I don't know what programs this will get funneled into, but if that goes through the school, if it goes through nonprofits, but it'll be interesting to track what now can get funded as we talk so much about Gen Alpha, Gen Z, and some of their mental health crises, what this can now actually go towards.
3: I think with the standards that Meta's talking about, putting on their platforms and this sort of settlement money, there's an opportunity. We're starting to get texts, so thank you for those who are texting in. As a former longtime teacher retired, our district and many others allow them in halls and lunch, et cetera, because it's a compromise to keep parents and some kids from throwing a fit about the rules.
5: Because there are some parents who want their kid to have their phone on them.
3: Yeah, well, parents want a lot of things, but I mean, the school district sometimes has to say no.
5: Are you a parental rights guy?
3: To a degree, yeah. I mean,
5: like, where do you think the line? Because I feel like that's the big thing in the last, I don't know, since COVID, basically, right? There was a changing of tides as kids were home, parents got more access or started paying more attention to the curriculum their kids were having, and parental rights became a bigger, you know, catchphrase. And so, where do you feel like that starts and begins?
3: If you're talking about curriculum, school? No.
5: Okay.
3: Here's my real life.
5: Book bans.
3: No.
5: Concerns over what's in a library.
3: No, because one person's book we should ban is another person's, that's a book we should all read. That's the danger of that. The curriculum one is interesting because what I know about parents, and my wife's a teacher and my brother's a teacher, and I've been around that educational environment as a city leader because you work closely together with school. There's on a lot of different projects, is that I know parents, they're not educators. And many times they don't know the basics about the things that their kids probably are smarter in math than they are. Let's just put it that way. So whether you think you know, you probably don't know. Unless you work in that field. If you're an engineer, you probably know some of that stuff because you had to take a lot of math to be an engineer. But from the number of calls we get from our relatives when Kathy was teaching advanced math, from brothers, sisters, in-laws. Hey, can Kathy walk me? You really want to be designing the curriculum of your students based on that lack of knowledge? Seriously. So that's my problem.
5: Well, and that's what's in a, because, you know, the increase of people who are doing homeschooling now, right? Like, we're at, like, record highs of people doing homeschooling. And I understand that there's a lot of online curriculum now that you can tap into if you choose to do homeschooling. But I – so today is Frankie's last day in her two-year-old classroom, which yeah. – and I call it a classroom, right? And the school that we're at, it is daycare, but it is – there is legit curriculum. And I'm going to gift – because I know none of them are listening because they're working – I'm gifting her teachers, now that she's moving on to the next class, this I got it bound and like printed and bound the speech that I gave earlier this year to the Wisconsin Child Care Administrators Association as far as like my appreciation as a working mom for child care workers. Because like there is no way, a lot of what the speech was is even if I chose to stay home, there's no way Frankie would be as far along as she is if she was home with me.
3: Yeah.
5: Because I don't have their training or patience.
3: That was my point.
5: Right?
3: Exactly,
5: as far as like there is different skill sets that we hand our children over to benefit from than what we are capable. Some people are capable of doing it, right?
3: Yeah.
5: I am not.
3: And that's my concern. Thanks for all the texts, by the way. The middle school in Franklin last year started having the phones locked up for the whole school day. It has reduced the bullying by leaps and bounds. That's good. It was amazing that there wasn't pushback to it. They're also reducing the use of Chromebooks this year. Interesting.
5: I listen to this radio, and I'm 17.
3: Love that.
5: I'm definitely the youngest, though. The phone rule is stupid.
3: Yeah. To that 17-year-old listener from the 414, tell me out us why you think it's stupid.
5: Yeah.
3: Because we,
5: elaborate.
3: Kristen and I have spent a lot of time showing, hopefully demonstrating, that this is a somewhat dangerous slope that we're on when it comes to use of smartphones and all the social media apps. But I'd love to hear your input. Welcome your text, 855-616-1620. 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
3: Definitely struck a chord with parents and teachers and even State Senator John Jagler, friend of the show and former WTMJ employee and news guy. We're going to run out of time, but we're gonna, I just asked John on the text line if he can join us next week because he's chair of the education committee. So love to get his thoughts on that. Great text about one of the distractions that kids are getting, not where you might think.
4: Yeah, so I'm a high school teacher, and they go on to say that they implemented phone policy, it worked, but then they also said, this is from the 414, a majority of the time when I had a problem with a student on their phone during class, it was because their parent wouldn't stop messaging them. Mm. I wish parents would realize how disruptive it is to text their child during class time. And I just, there is something about that as far as our need. My mom always talks about this. I remember, like, a while ago, when I would, this was an ex-boyfriend. She's like, I just can't get over how you guys just have constant access to each other all day while you're at work. She goes, when your dad went to work, he was at work. And I only called when I really need something. And even then, I still had to get through his secretary, right? As far as what it used to be like to have to wait to talk to the person you had something to say to. Versus now, it's like, why aren't you responding?
3: Yeah. Why do you think people think it's great or better that they are in constant contact with whoever they're talking to?
4: I don't know. I think there's something that these phones have done to just instant gratification for us and inability to be patient.
3: Do you think this is reversible? I do. I think we can change. This is a good first step, in my opinion.
4: I think

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2: ABC News, I'm Sherry. Preston, dozens of Americans are among the 1,300 missing in the Himalayan mudslide. The death toll stands at more than 350 people as searches go on for those who remain unaccounted for. Closing arguments underway in the Lindsay Clancy murder trial. She is on trial for killing her three children. Her attorney says she was suffering through postpartum psychosis when she murdered them. As for jury instructions, ABC's Peter Haralambu says,
3: this case got very complicated yesterday when the judge decided that this jury can consider the lesser included offenses of second-degree murder and manslaughter. This is no longer a question of, is Clancy unable to tell the difference between right and wrong because of her psychosis and get sent to a facility, or get sent to prison because she's guilty of first-degree murder. The jury has more options now.
2: Tropical storm Dolly has formed in the Atlantic Ocean. There is no connection to country music icon Dolly Parton, who died a couple of days ago. Meteorologists say it's just a coincidence. This is ABC News.
4: Outdoor Living Unlimited, WTMJ News Time, 10:31. I'm Neil Doyle. A pedestrian hit and killed on Milwaukee's north side. Police say the 75-year-old victim was crossing near 5th and North last night when they were struck by a car. The victim later died at the hospital. The 77-year-old driver did stay at the scene and was taken into custody. The Milwaukee County DA's office is reviewing the charges. A nearly $900 million plan to replace Milwaukee County's aging safety building is moving forward. The massive courthouse project getting the green light from the county's Capital Improvements Committee. That's just the first step in the process. The proposal now will head to the county board next month, where it will need a two-thirds majority for approval. Governor Tony Evers officially asking for a disaster declaration from the White House after severe storms and a tornado across the Fox Valley last month.
5: A damage assessment from the Federal Emergency Management Agency found nearly $14 million in damage to public infrastructure and another $8 million to residential properties across Winnebago, Outagamie, Vilas, and Forest counties. The formal request for aid comes after severe storms, including an EF3 tornado that prompted Evers to declare a state of emergency and activate the Wisconsin National Guard. The disaster declaration request now awaits approval from President Trump. Jessica Gatso, WTMJ News.
4: 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The NASDAQ up over 1% at 26,447. The Dow at 53,640. That's up 179 points. And the S&P 500 is up 47 at 7,720. 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Take a look at the roads, your WTMJ Time Saver traffic. We did have that crash 894 northbound as you were kind of heading into the Zoo interchange. Looks like that's been cleared, so all good there. Kind of tapping the brakes as usual, 94 east and westbound through the stadium. And still seeing some slowdowns, 94 southbound as you head out of the Marquette. Kind of tapping the brakes as you hit Lapham, and then we'll ease up once you get past Oklahoma. As for your forecast, plenty of sunshine, very pleasant conditions today, a high of 78 degrees. Tonight, then, partly cloudy with a low down to 63. Pretty much on repeat tomorrow, sunshine, highs in the upper 70s, and then into the weekend, Saturday, partly cloudy, could maybe see a shower or storm with a high of 81. Right now, it's 70 degrees in Sheboygan. We're sitting at 74 in Waukesha and at 75 in Milwaukee. I'm Neil Doyle, Outdoor Living Unlimited, WTMJ News Time, 1034.
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4: 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Welcome to the show. Point taken.
5: Thank you very much for having me.
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6: I want to start because I think we're, so you've been in Milwaukee. You came to Milwaukee in 2009 through Teach for America. And when we knew you were coming on, because as a fellow millennial, I feel like in our age bracket, Teach for America was a really big deal, right? Like that was one of the things, if you wanted to go save the world, I had so many classmates who like that was what they were trying to get into and applied for Teach for America. And that's what they did post-college. How is it, like, is it still as popular as it was when you and I were in college? Like what's the state of Teach for America right now?
5: Yeah. So we just talked about, right before we got on air, you and I just talked about Gen Z.
6: Yeah.
5: Right? And I actually think Gen Z is such a big part of Teach for America's story right now.
6: Okay.
5: And so what I mean by that is, as you are doing your research and I'm reading my pieces, we're learning that Gen Z is an altruistic group. They want to do well. They want to be involved. They may or may not be more as politically aware as previous generations, and they want to make a difference in the community. Those are the folks that we recruit at Teach for America. Right. So as we are recruiting college grads, bringing them into the core, that is the energy that is coming back with TFA. So this current year in Milwaukee, we have 40 active teachers. Right. That is a growth from just shy of 30 last year, just shy of 20 the year before. Right. So for Milwaukee specifically, TFA is growing. We're bringing people in because that Gen Z group is so altruistic and wants to be involved.
4: Nice. Do those members in your organization that teach, do they touch public charter, choice, do they touch all three?
5: So our core members are placed in Milwaukee public schools and public charter schools. They are not in the private choice schools.
4: Okay.
5: But we have, in the city, we have alumni. So alumni are folks who finish the program, who teach, our principals, are actually network leaders in the private school sectors as well, public charter schools, and our principals in the district. So we're all across, but our core members are predominantly in the district and public charter.
6: How often do people, at least for Milwaukee, since that's where your focus is, when they come, because it's still a two-year program, so you teach for 2 years, how often do they stay in education, whether it's teaching, administration, versus be like, never mind, this is not for me? Like, what do you think the retention rate is?
5: Yeah, so the most recent data we have, so we just graduated is the easiest term, our most recent cohort, our 2024 cohort. Of all of them, 86% stayed a third year in the classroom.
6: Wow.
5: One person who didn't went to graduate school for child psychology.
4: There you go.
5: And another person went into water conservation, nonprofit work in the city, okay, right? So recent data says great work. The cohort before that, over 80% also stayed a third year in the classroom.
6: And they're staying in Milwaukee too?
5: Yes. So nice. 82% of our folks stayed in Milwaukee that just finished their core commitment.
4: Michael Wynn, from Executive Director of Teach for America Milwaukee, joining us on Point Taken. What does your partnership with City Forward Collective look like? And sort of, I guess, based on that, What are you seeing in education in Milwaukee that we should all know about? What should we be aware of?
5: Yeah, so let's start with the first question. So City Forward Collective, I call them the Ed Champion Group of Milwaukee. They are aware of the policies, the different movements, and advocating for different needs at the state and local level. For us, we overlap with the desire for stronger talent in education, in the classroom, at school leadership, right? So we rely on them to talk to our new teachers, our new core members. What's the state of Milwaukee education? They rely on us to provide information to their groups, and we make connections. We place at a lot of schools that they support. How are we overlapping on shared interests? Now, on the broader question for Milwaukee, one of the big overlapping topics for us is around reading. I'm sure you've all talked about that. Our reading scores right now are not things that we are proudly writing home about as a city. The Milwaukee Reading Coalition, a group here in Milwaukee, has been a big influence on TFA, Teach for America. They want to better train, bring resources to schools so teachers can be better reading teachers. At Milwaukee, all of our core members are receiving that training, right? And we are also supporting with different groups to get more stronger instruction.
6: So when you, as someone who's been in Milwaukee in the education space since 2009, I'm sure it's not just one thing. But when we talk about reading numbers, what are the different issues at hand to get us where we are right now?
5: Yeah, I want to keep this at the right high level get too wonky, right? But one of the biggest pieces is making sure teachers get the training they deserve so that they can be excellent reading teachers for kids, right? There is something called the science of reading that is science-based, evidence-based. If for the regular person, if you remember Hooked on Phonics as a commercial, right? It's going back to that. How do we teach kids to sound out letters? And quite frankly, in the last 10, 15 years, we haven't had that timing in there or that training in there for teachers to get that done. So how do we get that done? How do we provide that coaching? How do schools get the resources to get that in the classroom?
4: Our guest this half hour, Michael Wynn, Executive Director of Teach for America Milwaukee. After the break, it's not just reading, it's math as well. And what has to change in our community to make kids learn better? Get to that and more after this on 620 WTMJ.

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2: Welcome back to Point Taken. I'm Kristen Bry, here with Steve Scafidi, as always, and we are talking to Michael Wynn, who's the Executive Director of Teach for America in Milwaukee. And so I guess, actually, let's back up for a second. So there is, when we talk about teachers in Milwaukee, teachers across Wisconsin, we know that we have a teacher shortage. But as far as attracting teachers through a program like Teach for America versus a more traditional, I graduated with an education degree, like, what is the difference and how do they work together? And what do you kind of see as the gap as far as what we need to do to get more teachers? Big question, sorry.
3: No, that's a great question. I'm trying to think of like a specific example here, right? So let me actually give you an example to answer your question. So I'm thinking of a woman named Jaleesa. Jaleesa graduated from Milwaukee Academy of Science. She was valedictorian 5 years ago at that high school. She went to I got to be careful. Notre Dame. I can't tell if it's Notre Dame University or if it's Notre Dame. People are sensitive about that. She graduated from Notre Dame and gave a call to her teacher from MAS, at Milwaukee Academy of Science, and says, hey, I want to work with the community. I want to be impact children and impact families. What should I consider? And it just so happened that that former teacher of hers was a Teach for America core member that was still at Milwaukee Academy of Science and says, I got a great idea for you. You should join TFA, right? And what made sense specifically for Jaleesa was, A, she wants to work in the community. She wants to work close with families, but she's still trying to find her direction, but knows the impact she wants to make, right? And Teach for America, working with children, being an excellent teacher is a vehicle towards those outcomes for children and families, okay? And when we think about, what we also think about is like, she graduated from a Milwaukee school. Mm-hmm. She went to a high quality college and now she's back doing community work.
4: So is that direct relationship to this community, it's like the secret sauce? Because one of the questions I was going to ask you is about what's going to be required here. Is it the training? Is it where they come from? Is it their aspirations as a teacher? What will change to make not only that process easier and better for the kids, but make them smarter?
3: Well, so let me answer your question by just talking about our recruitment model here, because this is what's been working for us, right? We are bringing in about 50% folks with ties to Wisconsin, 50% of folks like me, who in 09 came here with never stepped foot in Milwaukee before. Right?
2: But you're from Illinois?
3: I'm from Illinois.
2: And you never come to...
3: I went to Wisconsin Dells.
2: Fair.
3: That's a common refrain.
4: Very common.
3: Thank you.
4: Yeah, very common place to go visit.
3: Common refrain. But I never stepped foot in the city, okay. Right? But what we're seeking, and our acceptance rate is about 15% of folks who apply get in, okay? And what we're seeking is folks who have leadership background, folks who have worked across different communities, folks who have persevered, folks who have like had measurable success. If I didn't tell you that was TFA, we're talking about adults that we want to put in front of children, right? And so how do we get those individuals? We work also closely with UW-Milwaukee, with Carthage College. We have a good relationship with Alverno, traditional education programs, who are also trying to find the same answers as we are. So what we have to do, whether it's TFA or a traditional program, is help people see this is the impact you can make in the community. This is the lives that you can change. The values you have translates into the classroom. And there's different pieces we have to do at the policy level that makes it a sustainable job.
4: There's a teacher shortage in Wisconsin. We need more teachers, good qualified teachers. How does your work impact it, directly impact that? That's a numbers game. How do you make that magic work?
3: Yeah, so, I mean, in the last 2 or 3 years here, we've brought about 60, 70 teachers into Milwaukee, right? We are hitting UW-Madison. We are in University of Minnesota. We're recruiting at Marquette, UW-Milwaukee, and across the country with the larger organization. What we're doing is we are learning what people value. What do they care about? And what is the impact they want to make on society? We go back to this Gen Z conversation, mm-hmm. right? For all of the warts that get uncovered about who Gen Z is, they are still a young, ambitious group of people. And helping them see that what they value, who they care about, who they are, can translate and be a great teacher in the classroom for children, that is helping folks see their time in the classroom.
4: One of my biggest frustrations is people who react. Whenever we do a story about Milwaukee and schools, it's like this negative, like, oh, it's just a mess and train, you know, whatever terminology they use. I don't think that way. So I guess my question for you as we sort of wrap this up is, why should people who don't live in Milwaukee or don't work in Milwaukee or play in Milwaukee, why should they care about the educational ecosystem in Milwaukee? Why does that matter?
3: Yeah, I mean, I hear the same thing, and I think it's important for us to name that Milwaukee is the economic engine of the state. And
4: 70%+ of the economy.
3: Right.
4: Not even close.
3: So for whatever reasons people choose to say that, it's not time for me to uncover, right? But that's economically speaking, that's Milwaukee matters to Wisconsin. And as we recruit folks to like the 15 Fortune 1000 companies headquartered in the city, as we bring talent in from Chicago and we're saying we want you to build your lives here, we want you to contribute taxes and socially to Milwaukee and thus broader Wisconsin, we have to have the education system that keeps people here. Once these 20-some-year-olds that we're recruiting come to Milwaukee to live, and then they choose to have a family and school-age kids, and they look around and wonder about the limited options they have, they might not just leave Milwaukee, they might leave this state, right? And we're talking about the economic engine of the kids who already live here, right? So, you know, if I'm going to be transactional, there's an economic piece. There's a business piece that we need to think about. And if that doesn't, like, tilt you, there's a people piece, right? Just because I have, like, there is shared prosperity that needs to be true for everyone that lives in this state.
4: A lot of love on the text line for Michael Wynn, Executive Director of Teach for America, including this. Teach for America is awesome as a volunteer tutor in an all-voucher school in Milwaukee, and we had Teach for America in that school. Huge! Right. Exclamation point. And this Science of Reading rocks with about 6 exclamation points after, which... So good stuff.
3: Great. Like 6 exclamation points say a lot.
4: So they do.
3: Appreciate that.
4: Thanks for hanging out. Hopefully have you on again, talking about education, sort of an educational hour in two different ways. But thanks to Michael Wynn for hanging out with us on Point Taken on 620 WTMJ. Quick break.
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1: One of the reasons I wanted to turn this into an education hour in a couple different ways is I think this is an opportunity. It's one of those moments where we can decide what our future is going to be, and whether that's the technology piece and its impact on young people, or the teaching side, getting great instructors in front of these kids to do things maybe in a different way or a better way. I think there's an opportunity here. And I'm not a guy that gives up easily, and I'm not giving up on Milwaukee Public Schools or any school, because I think there's an opportunity. We can be better, and I think these kind of conversations can drive that. That's my excitement about this.
2: Good.
1: So I'm never going to shy away from that. Look, it's not as sexy as talking about social media, you know, viral, you know, whatever videos, but it's important.
2: I agree.
1: And to the texters, lots of thoughtful comments on our earlier conversation about technology. I get it. It's going to be sort of a trial and error how we do this. It sounds like most of the schools have implemented, followed the law, some sort of policy. It sounds like most of them, classrooms, you're not going to be having your phones out. And then in the hallways in some cases, or in the lockers, maybe that's allowable. They'll figure it out. I mean, schools are good at that. That's what they do. They deal with hundreds and if not thousands of kids every day. And to your point about, or a texter's point about parents messaging, don't do that. Leave your kid alone. Why do you think you have to bother your kid all the time? Why does a kid need that? Look, you love your kids. We get it. You want to be involved in their lives. They want to be involved and have great parents. And it's cool that you care about them and love them and nurture them. But give them the chance to be independent, make their own damn decisions, make their own damn mistakes. That's the dad in me talking. Ay, ay, ay. Sometimes it drives me nuts.
2: You got anything else?
1: That's it. I used it all up.
2: Holsters empty.
1: All done. News is next.
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0: is back. Harris at the track, looking up. It is gone! Jake Bowers with one of the at-bats of the year.
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2: At 11 o'clock, it's 75 degrees. Plenty of sunshine today with the high getting up to 78. From the WTMJ Breaking News Center, I'm Neil Doyle. The Wisconsin Department of Justice is suing the U.S. Postal Service over a new mail-in voting rule. The rule would require states to register every voter who is eligible to vote by mail into a new Postal Service database. Wisconsin DOJ saying the rule could disrupt the November election and prevent some eligible voters from receiving their ballots. The rule follows an executive order by President Trump issued in March to establish a national list of eligible voters. In the 2024 general election, more than 1.5 million Wisconsin voters cast their ballots by mail. The city of Sheboygan covering all 15 of its Flock cameras as the city is moving to end its contract with the company.
3: The cameras were installed in 2024 to capture license plates and help police investigate crimes. But police say they learned in July of actions by Flock Safety they believe were inconsistent with the city's contract and that undermined trust in the company. City staff began covering the cameras Tuesday to stop them from collecting license plate data. The Sheboygan Common Council will consider ending the Flock contract on September 8th. Nizer Spencer, WTMJ News.
2: The latest cyber attack has targeted one of the nation's top law enforcement agencies, the Bureau of Alcohol, Tobacco, Firearms, and Explosives, saying the hacking affects what it calls a standalone system and that its missions have not been impacted. Still, the State Department calls it a major incident.
4: This is Jim Ryan. Cybersecurity experts say one way to keep from being hacked is to use two-factor authentication. The scale of the problem is reflected in the earnings report from Okta, one of the biggest providers of 2FA software. Okta's revenue soared 11% last quarter to $805 million, far beyond what Wall Street was anticipating. Jim Ryan, ABC News.
2: Wisconsin lawmakers taking a closer look at whether National Guard and Reserve members should qualify for more state veterans benefits. Dane County Veterans Service Director Dan Connery.
5: You can have situations where a person does not qualify for any benefits at the federal level, but then if they get a disability rating from the VA, now they qualify. I think that having more uniformity in terms of what a definition of a veteran is important.
2: The committee is now considering those recommendations and possibly could bring new legislation next year. Milwaukee Public Schools heading into the new school year with about half as many teacher vacancies as it had a year ago. Superintendent Brenda Caselius.
6: We still have a lot of work to do. 60 openings is not where we ultimately want to be, but it represents real progress. We are entering this school year in a much stronger position than we were a year ago.
2: Caselius says the district continues to make literacy a top academic priority and is working to reduce elementary class sizes. More than 60,000 MPS students returned to the classroom on Tuesday. Time for news about your money, the WTMJ Annex Wealth Management market update. 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The Dow was up 152 points at 53,616 and the S&P 500 at 7,720. That's up 50. 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
2: Time for a WTMJ sports update from the Gruber Law Offices. 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Final game of the three-game set tonight between the Brewers and Mets. Milwaukee taking game two last night, 8-1, but a scary moment on the very first pitch of the game. Starter Dustin May, hit by a line drive, had to come out. Brewers president of baseball operations, Matt Arnold.
16: He's tough as nails, and after the game I talked to him, and he said he's doing okay. But like Murph said, I mean, when you get by hit by 106, it's going to be painful. So thankfully, he's doing okay.
2: X-rays did come back negative. The team says May is dealing with a bruised shoulder. Jacob Mizorowski takes the mound tonight for the Crew. All of our coverage starting at 5:35 here on WTMJ. Pretty calm practice. A joint practice yesterday between the Packers and Cardinals. Only a few minor scuffles and dust-ups. The two teams will wrap up the preseason tomorrow night at Lambeau. Take a look at the roads, your WTMJ time saver traffic. We did have a crash pop up right in the Hale interchange, but looks like that's been cleared, so good sign there. Otherwise, we're just seeing some typical slowdowns in some of our work zones, but everything looking good.
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2: Plenty of sunshine as we head through the rest of your Thursday. A high around 78 degrees. Tonight, partly cloudy, a low down to 63. Plenty of sunshine Friday, high of 78. And then into the weekend, partly cloudy Saturday. Could maybe see a shower or thunderstorm with a high of 81. Right now, 73 in Madison. It's 75 in Kenosha and sitting at 75 degrees in Milwaukee. I'm Neil Doyle, Outdoor Living Unlimited, WTMJ News Time, 1108.
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18: Oh, that great, great music means one thing. 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
19: Happy to be here. It's been a while since we've been at State Fair for me. You guys,
18: I know you
19: back.
18: Were gone last week. I got to see you over the weekend at Costco.
19: The place where everyone goes to dine if they have little kids.
18: I know. Good hot dog, good pizza. The chicken tenders, we're okay.
19: Careful.
18: All right. So I love that, you know, often you see some of the WTMJ news folks around town at different meetings when press conferences are held. How often do they end with someone saying, well, this was a waste of time?
19: Rarely. This was a 911 situation, which is unfortunate because this is about 911. To set the stage for all of this, at the end of July, there was phone calls made, not by this individual, but by a life alert-like service. A 99-year-old woman on the south side of Milwaukee, there was a home intruder that a 23-year-old man had entered her house and appeared to be kicking her, and that apparently was audible on these calls. So she pushes whatever life alert-like button she has it through a dispatcher, then dials the city's 911 system. No dispatch of personnel happens. It gets labeled like a tier 3 call, which isn't the highest priority. The dispatcher, again, her private service, calls again. Again, tier 3 call. No one gets dispatched. That's weird because you can audibly hear on the recordings of these calls.
20: They're horrific. I listen to them.
19: This woman being attacked. 2.5 hours later, this woman herself, 99 years old, after the attacker had left, calls 911, and finally someone is dispatched. So clearly something went wrong there, and you would expect a mea culpa press conference. And last week, this alert went out that Tony Bueno, the head of the city's Department of Emergency Communications, would host this press conference, and you expected to hear, you know, we screwed up, here's what we're doing to be

0: do better. These people have been disciplined, fired, whatever. And what happened yesterday was anything but that. You had a 10-minute press conference where Tony Bueno admitted that this was a serious issue. It was not held up to our, executed at the level of our standards that we expect of people. He said two people resigned. Then he said they separated. There's been prior reporting that those people were fired. So there was questions about that, in the, that he created new uncertainty in the situation. His deputy said, okay, here's the things we're doing. And they said, we're going to go get these two certifications, but insisted that they already largely meet the qualifications for these two certifications. So if you're hearing that, you're thinking, well, I'm not sure what's changing. Tony Bueno literally says our training is extensive. And then he says the dispatcher, who's a higher level employee than the call taker, is just going to get some retraining, some series of tips and tricks. They did not violate department policies, implying that these other two people who aren't there anymore did violate department policies and not dispatching officers to this call. And all that was not great, but then the worst thing happened, which was after being told transparency, transparency, transparency, literally that word came out of the three different people's mouths that spoke from the Department of Emergency Communications. They took two questions and quietly exited the room and insisted there was a scheduling conflict. I offered, hey, I'll meet you in the hallway. We can do this wherever. A bunch of TV reporters were throwing out other solutions as Tony Bueno and his deputy silently walk out of the room and were told, email in your questions. So transparency, not so much.
1: This story is so horrific, one, because the impact on this 99-year-old woman and the fact that she could have lost her life and wasn't helped when she had a system that was supposed to help her and an organization, the city of Milwaukee, that's supposed to provide help and assistance. Clearly, the buck's not stopping with Mr. Bueno, because he's basically just ignored all these questions that you wanted to ask him about responsibility. You can say all you want about training. This seems like a common sense. What are you doing here? Like, it's a complete failure by those dispatchers.
0: And I think a lot of people probably would have been satisfied if we heard this was two people who clearly were
1: right.
0: Didn't do their job. They have been terminated. I think that could have been the end of the story.
1: What's the protection?
2: So it's basically
1: them?
2: Like he opened more questions than you even had before going into it.
0: It maybe if you've ever watched The Office, Michael Scott, something bad happens at the Dunder Mifflin Paper Company, and Michael Scott goes, "We need to call a press conference to alert the press," and then stumbles and reveals all this bad information. That is essentially what happened here. Where like you took a bad situation and somehow made it worse.
1: What does he
2: report to?
0: He reports, interestingly, to just like the fire chief and the police chief, to the fire and police commission, not directly to the mayor.
2: So is this an issue to take to them, or does he have to answer to them as far as if there is more outcry or more questions? Like, what is the next step after a kind of bungled press conference?
0: I would expect the fire and police commission is going to want a public answer on what happened here. I would expect the mayor has already demanded a private answer on what's going to happen, because despite the fact that the mayor might not have authority to fire this person, clearly, he is still very involved in that person's job.
1: How is this direct quote from your thing? It's really not just it's really just a matter of refining our skill sets. It's on its basic level. She's calling lifeguard,
2: lifeline,
0: some service.
1: Yes, yeah. She needs assistance. How do you not dispatch assistance?
0: And there's I've done some reading that suggests like if you responded to every single one of these life alert calls, but in the audio of the call that has since been released, you can hear something violent happening in the background.
1: A texter brings up
2: a good point, because I know we've talked about this on the show with you previously, as far as the AI call screening, and that there at some point they were testing out AI
0: just. And this is what I expected. They did this very long press conference in January where Tony Bueno answered questions until everyone got tired. Was they're using AI for training, not for taking the calls,
2: okay,
0: just for training. But so you expected lots of answers, and you got almost none.
2: Okay.
1: All right. We'll talk about Flock next, because I heard in the news with America's favorite newsman, Neil Doyle, that the Sheboygan's covering their cameras. So we'll talk about Flock and more. Jeremy Janine, UrbanMilwaukee.com is our guy on Thursdays, all things local, city and county. We'll get more of that after this on 620 WTMJ. Hey, this is WTMJ Steve Scafidi. Have you listened to WTMJ Outdoors yet? Well, what are you waiting for? Every Saturday at 2 right here on 620 WTMJ. Stories of the outdoors in Wisconsin and beyond as we celebrate everything in recreation. This week, ATV and UTV ridership is way up in Wisconsin, but safety is a concern. We'll talk to some subject matter experts on that and more as we celebrate all things recreation and outdoors in Wisconsin.
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6: I guess that makes sense in a weird way. 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
1: Which Steve still hasn't been to.
6: But I will be there eventually.
7: It's been very busy this week, thanks to the 20,000-plus Jehovah's Witnesses.
6: Is that how many there are? 20,000?
7: Yes. Do you think of like the RNC, we were talking 40 or 50,000, and that was like this insane number of people? 20,000 is a large number.
6: By the way,
7: people.
6: I've got a great story, for a Wisconsin story, about their arrival and what they did to prepare for it. And it surprised the hell out of me completely. Check it out in our newsletter. Extra is how you sign up for that. It's a great story.
1: Tease.
6: Yeah, it's a great tease. All right. Flock Common Council demanding more control.
7: We have 12 of the 15 Common Council members signing a letter to the Milwaukee Police Department and the Fire and Police Commission demanding a series of things with Flock, mostly related to oversight. Again, Flock, and I'm sure everyone kind of knows what it is now, because if it's not data centers, we're talking about Flock, it seems like.
6: Yeah.
7: But it's these license plate reading cameras. So they're not out there taking video. They're just automated license plate readers, essentially photographing everything that goes by them and transcribing your license plate so that you can punch in Kristen's license plate into the system and you can see every Flock camera she's driven in front of, which the issue then becomes not just what's driving in front of the Milwaukee Police Department's cameras, but you're driving in front of any Flock camera and that data gets shared. That is one of the things the council wants a better understanding on is, who is the Milwaukee Police Department authorizing to use its data? Whose data is the Milwaukee Police Department getting? It wants an independent investigator or auditor of the records of Flock use. And the reason that is, we've now had two different Milwaukee Police Department officers charged. One has pled guilty for abusing Flock to track individuals who weren't the subject of crimes. And we know there's an investigation for a third person underway, although it seems less substantial than the first ones. And then the other thing the council is looking for and or might want to do is review the contract. So far, the police department has declared it, get in the weeds of city approvals, but they've declared it a commodity, which allows them to sign the contract with Flock without city approval. There has been at various points the council has voted for stuff, but not the latest agreements with Flock, especially since it's become so controversial.
6: You know, and admittedly, public safety has not been their own worst enemy when it comes to Flock because of the stories you just mentioned and the fact that they're not doing the right thing. And we see these. Is there, this is more of an opinion, and you can tell me but I'm going to ask it anyway.
1: Pick rocks.
6: Do you see any environment where this Common Council, this city says,

0: we're going to find a way to make this work? Or do you see this as just the beginning of the end of Flock?
1: The thing you consistently get from law enforcement, and if we go back 3 or 4 years, we talk so much about stolen cars. And the very people who signed this letter, Marina Dmitrievich, Scott Spiker, that often at political different ends of the spectrum on public safety, 2 years ago or a year ago were supporting getting more Flock cameras with business improvement districts on the basis that then they were helping find stolen cars. If you're searching for someone like an Amber Alert type thing and you know they're in a car, it's very good technology for that. We're now seeing a public on a national level disapproval of the extent to which the data is shared. So you're not just seeing the movement in Milwaukee. You see people tracked across state lines. That, I think, is what the council is getting at. To answer your question directly, I don't think this is going to be the end of Flock in Milwaukee, but I think there's going to be a lot of guardrails coming. And the Common Council has the authority under Act 12, the sales tax law, to put those guardrails in place if Jeffrey Norman doesn't do it himself.
2: So because that's what it seems like people, because it's the surveillance part of it, right? Of people who have done nothing wrong, don't want to be watched, then you list off all these other use cases where it is very helpful. So ultimately, whether it's Milwaukee or other communities, like, where does the regulation and statutes lie to restrict, like, how it's used? Like, would this come back to the Common Council? Would it go to the Fire Police Commission? Like, who's in charge of saying this is, like, who can use it, who can access it, how you use it, when police officers have access to the data?
1: So it'll first go to the Fire and Police Commission because they can work out things with the police department, the fire department on any public safety matter. If the police department says no, the Common Council has the authority to amend a standard operating procedure, which is essentially the law by which the police department operates under.
2: Okay.
1: They could enact many of the things they want. Anytime you run a Flock search, you got to have the investigation number next to it. We need data on who all these people are. It needs to be audited by an independent person. They have the authority to put that all into place. It seems like they want the police department to voluntarily do that. Part of that's because a lot of this depends on what is Flock's technology behind the scenes. Could the city of Milwaukee opt out of sharing its camera information with the rest of the nation? I go to like Meyer and Oak Creek, and there's like 4 Flock cameras at the exit there. Mm. Well, the police department theoretically has access to that. And I don't know who's using the Meyer cameras, if it's the Oak Creek Police Department or if Meyer Security is using it. They might have access to the MPD information. The council wants an answer on how that information
3: sharing
1: works.
3: I'll get the answer
1: works.
3: To that question.
2: Is there a chance that this is becoming a big enough deal where this would get escalated to statewide regulation? And would they have any authority over that?
1: You're then speculating on who controls the legislature. The state certainly could regulate the use of automated license plate reading cameras. That applies. The city uses more than just Flock for automated license plate reading. There's some mobile units attached to the front of police cars, but none of them are as networked as the Flock cameras are.
0: I think ultimately this question comes down, like a lot of different issues, accountability, rights, and oversight. You have to do the minimum to make sure these things aren't abused. That's why we're talking about this, because they're abused by the very people who want this technology. It makes no sense, but here we are talking about it. All right. What the Flock? All right. After the break, more with Jeremy Janine, UrbanMilwaukee.com.
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0: Hey, it's WTMJ, Steve Scafidi. 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
0: Oh, one segment too late, Flock of Seagulls, which is a big hit back in my day before you kids were even born, probably, I think. You were probably born. Is that the early 90s? Check it out. Don't say it on the air. Just find out what the date of that song is. It might be early 90s or late 80s, probably.
4: Some texter knows.
0: Some texter. Yeah, we got brilliant texters today, and they're on point. All right. Politics story. I'll hand it off to you.
5: Well, I had a friend text me this story this week and say, this seems weird to me as far as the who it was, why they were getting together, but there was a group of Democrats having a chat that the press was invited to, which included Devin Remiker, who's the head of WISDEMS, Representative Devin Draca, who's Whitefish Bay area,
4: yep, North Shore,
5: for Assembly District, Mayor Chevy Cavalier Johnson,
4: Ismael Luna, who's
5: a candidate.
4: He just upset Sylvia Ortiz-Velez, yes, in a Democratic primary on the South Side.
5: So what were they doing and what were they trying to accomplish with this meeting?
4: In the wake of the 2024 election, there was this new national group formed called Majority Democrats. And their vision is essentially to build a coalition of Democrats to win in what I would describe as purple areas. So you could look at all of Wisconsin that way, or you can look at like where Deb Andraka,
5: yeah,
4: flipped,
5: for sure,
4: a red district to a blue district. They're trying to make a message and a strategy that appeals to swing voters, to independent voters, and to show that they're delivering results for Democrats. And there was a meeting Monday morning to discuss, just kind of, it was a strange event to cover because Majority Democrats was filming this conversation, which was these four or five people sitting around a table at Blue Bat Kitchen discussing what it would mean to be winning for Democrats. So I kind of wrote down what they're talking about, you know, strategies on doing doors, positive
0: messaging.
4: Give us some
0: stuff.
5: It's a weird thing to me though. So it's like they were cameras set up just to watch them have kind of like a performative conversation.
4: Yeah. And you could see some of them were better at that than others.
5: And I say that with love because like I know most of those people.
4: And then later that day, Cavalier Johnson held a lunch with Republican and independent voters to talk about essentially why to vote for Democrats, what Democrats can do for them. One of the things Deb Andraka pointed out is that as someone who flipped a district, she is now in rooms that the room she's in, I think she was referring to like community meetings and stuff, traditionally haven't had a Democrat in the room at all, an identified Democrat, at least in a leadership position. And so there was a discussion about like the danger of the ambulance service collapsing, which is something we talked about, Milwaukee EMS service a couple of years ago. Medicare reimbursement rates or Medicaid reimbursement rates are just not high enough. Well, on the North Shore, that was an issue as well. And she was able to point out that, you know, Governor Tony Evers allocated federal funding to shore up the system. And the people actually were, she said, satisfied with that answer, but had no idea that anyone had actually tackled that issue from a left or right leaning perspective. So for her, it was about messaging.
5: So which is something, right? It's whenever government is actually doing something, they're not always great at telling you what they've accomplished versus problems persisting. So
4: absolutely. Melissa Baldoff, the George Zepecki's wife, but the Democratic strategist, made a big deal of making sure we're not just showing up every 2 years or 4 years, yeah. but when you're knocking doors, you're present, you're there all around.
0: It's more about protecting the Democratic brand against the DSA folks, in my opinion. But we'll get to that in a later conversation. All right, we got local news update. America's favorite newsman, Neil Doyle. Before we get to that, the latest from ABC.
6: ABC News, I'm Michelle Franzen. Historic flooding in Nepal, triggered by what experts say was a massive landslide in Tibet that hit a glacier, created a cascade of ice and debris throughout the valley. There are more than 350 dead.

0: in the mountains, which are very, very hard to access for the rescue teams trying to get in there now.
1: Happening in Massachusetts, the judge in the Lindsey Clancy trial giving jurors their final instructions before starting deliberations. The mother is charged in the murders of her three children. Defense attorneys say she suffered from postpartum psychosis. On Wall Street, stocks are up this hour. This is ABC News.
2: Outdoor Living Unlimited, WTMJ News Time, 11:31. I'm D.O. Doyle. A teenager gets life in prison for the death of his 10-year-old cousin in Chippewa Falls.
3: Carson Peters Berger was just 14 years old when investigators say he lured his cousin Lily Peters into the woods, then strangled and sexually assaulted her back in 2022. Peters Berger pled guilty to first-degree intentional homicide. A Chippewa County judge dismissed two charges of child sexual assault under a plea deal. Defense attorneys had tried to get the case moved to juvenile court, arguing that Peters Berger would better receive the mental health treatment he needs there. But the judge said the offenses were too serious and refused. Jessica Gatso, WTMJ News.
2: Governor Tony Evers asking for a disaster declaration from the White House after a tornado and severe storm damage in the Fox Valley last month. Assessments finding nearly $14 million in damage to public infrastructure, another $8 million to residential properties. That was across portions of Winnebago, Outagamie, and Forest counties. The requests now heading to the president for his approval. And it's that time of year, many college students moving back into the residence halls. Mary Jan, Senior Director of Housing and Residence Life at Marquette University, tells WTMJ.
4: The class is about 2,100 students. We have them from 43 states, 14 different countries, and over 200 first-generation college students in the class of 2030.
2: Classes for Marquette students start next week. 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The Dow is up 178 points at 53,643. And the S&P 500 sitting at 7,728. That's up 52. 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Take a look at the roads, your WTMJ Time Saver traffic. We do have a couple of disabled vehicles that have popped up across the system, but really none of them in traffic, so not any major concerns. We are seeing some typical tapping of the brakes, 94 east and westbound right through the stadium interchange. Otherwise, everything else looking good. Plenty of sunshine as we move through the rest of your Thursday. High getting up around 78 degrees. Tonight, partly cloudy with a low down to 63. Pretty much repeats tomorrow. Sunny with highs in the upper 70s. And then into the weekend, Saturday, partly cloudy. Could maybe see a shower or thunderstorm with a high of 81. Right now, it is 71 in Sheboygan. We're sitting at 75 in Waukesha and at 75 in Milwaukee. I'm D.L. Doyle, Outdoor Living Unlimited, WTMJ News Time, 11:34.
5: Hey, WTMJ's John Mercier here. 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
1: Welcome back to Point Taken. I'm Kristen Pry. He's Steve Scafidi.
2: Still.
1: The other one's Jeremy Janine here on Thursdays.
3: Also
1: the other
3: still.
1: Guy. All right. Governor's race.
3: Governor's race. It came to Milwaukee. I mean, it's obviously David Crowley's in it, so it's always in Milwaukee in some respects. But Tom Tiffany came to Milwaukee to deliver a message about his economic plan. He has an 8-point plan, largely cutting taxes, giving rebates to people. How would he pay for it? He says there's always money in Madison. And he pointed to that the last 2-year state budget, he said, increased funding or increased spending by $15 billion. I don't need to make cuts anywhere else other than there's always money to be found in Madison. But it was kind of what he said as an aside to that really struck me as interesting and something we should talk about. He believes voters are going to deliver a clear message to David Crowley in November. And I'm quoting him now. They're going to say, stay in Milwaukee County because we do not want to, quote, Milwaukee County, the entire state of Wisconsin. What does he mean by that, David? And this is what he said he explicitly means by it. I think lots of people draw implicit criticism there. But David Crowley has never met a tax cut that he does not like. He called David Crowley the Milwaukee County tax collector. Tiffany portrays his record as very simple. David Crowley's record is far more complex than that. And let's just get into some of the numbers for a minute. Tom Tiffany talks about David Crowley nearly doubled the sales tax, which is accurate and very misleading at the same time. The Milwaukee County portion of the sales tax did go up by 0.4 percentage points on top of the 0.5 percentage points. So it went up 80%. But in the total sales tax you pay, that's less than 10%. So understanding the significance of those numbers there, and that was part of Act 12, which was a bipartisan agreement that David Crowley celebrated at the time.
2: Yeah, don't gloss over that. Republicans and Democrats endorsed that.
3: This is the interesting thing of Tiffany formerly being in the legislature, but now not, is he never had to vote for this, but Robin Voss crafted this deal.
2: Uh-huh.
3: Devin LeMahieu, Tony Evers, Cavalier Johnson, David Crowley. It was bipartisan support and bipartisan celebration, other than now Tom Tiffany is using that as a bludgeon on David Crowley. David Crowley's repeatedly defended that. He also points to David Crowley increasing taxes. He talks about this big tax increase that David Crowley's done. And David Crowley has increased taxes in, I think it's 4 out of the 5 or 5 out of the 6 years he's been county executive. But the cumulative tax increase that the county collects has been 1.69%. Now, depending on how you define inflation in that same window, it's close to 20%. So actually, the county's property tax collections, we've talked about this as it relates to all kinds of other fiscal issues, the county is collecting less money to perform services than it has, which is part of why it continues to try and increase taxes, which are limited by the state. Now, go ahead.
1: As I say, it's very hard to put that in a commercial.
3: Yes, very hard. So this will be a problem for David Crowley. And then here is where David Crowley makes it worse, is that he seems to confuse his own record. And this was his response from his campaign to what Tom Tiffany said. Unlike Congressman Tiffany, who has sold out working people to pay for tax cuts for billionaires, David has lowered property taxes, created jobs, and delivered for our state. Now, the interesting thing is, I just told you he raised property taxes, but he did, in 1 out of those 5 or 6 years, lower property taxes marginally, which was clearly a political move at the time, as we reported. And it seemed an odd move because we knew the next year he was going to have to raise them because this fiscal straitjacket that the city and county has put the states in. The state has put cities and counties in.
2: They've tied their hands.
3: So when you hear claims from either of these sides, I encourage you to look very closely at what the real numbers tell you.
1: They're true enough to say them, but often misleading.
2: As we know, no one's fact-checking those commercials. At least the last time. And we can't fact-check the commercials. They run them on they just run. Unless they use a bad word.
1: We're not allowed to fact-check.
2: No. And unless they use a bad word, they just run. So that's the power of those commercials.
1: Some bad law.
2: Yeah. Well, it's politics. That's why I say politics is stupid. More with Jeremy Janine from UrbanMilwaukee.com every Thursday, 11 o'clock hour. We appreciate his local knowledge and reporting. Journalism still matters. We'll get to more journalism after this on 620 WTMJ.
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0: Welcome back to Point Taken. All right. First foreclosure, now bankruptcy for Highgrove's rental empire. Jeremy Janine, what does that mean?
1: that remains to be seen exactly what that means, but it seems to indicate that David Tomlin, who city attorney Evan Goyke and Common Ground very publicly at the end of March went after with a lawsuit and a public campaign, that he had this whole, like, I'm just misunderstood, I'm going to tell my own story. Well, the only way he's telling a story currently, and this is his response to a text message from me, is see the bankruptcy filing. So his filing says that the city filed this lawsuit, and therefore I lost 15% of my rent collections right away. So my rental empire, which is 200-some units of housing on the north side of Milwaukee, so one of the city's largest landlords, nothing in the ballpark of Barada, but very large nonetheless, and in very poor condition, that it's looking like a house of cards, but now how long the bankruptcy process drags out could really slow down the city's attempt to get someone to intervene and improve the condition of these properties.
2: How much physical space does this take up, property-wise?
1: 200, and we're looking at 150-plus duplexes. So, I mean, it's
2: a lot.
0: So I was going to say, how many people does that end up impacting as far as tenants that are just living in?
1: I saw a number. Fact check this as pointing to our last segment. But for some reason, I thought it was at least 800 that I saw was an estimate from someone at one point.
0: And describe the conditions that they're living in, because it's been a while since we talked about
1: this. Yeah, there's photos of people actively living in homes with holes in the ceiling where you're just looking up into the second floor, and it's not like it's fenced off or anything. It's going to keep collapsing. There's reports, lots of reports about lead paint issues, which would indicate more long-term maintenance issues with the properties. People reporting about, things that are not

0: required, but like lack of air conditioning or faulty appliances, certain appliances are required. Lack of heat, which of course is something the city can intervene in. The Department of Neighborhood Services had logged, I believe it was thousands of complaints and calls to the properties. And again, that's looking at the number of properties, that's like a dozen visits to each property.
1: And remind us what's protecting him from having to go fix this?
0: The menagerie of laws that we have in the state, which there's just no immediate action. So that the state does have this pathway of this nuisance action, which is exactly what the city's trying to do, is judge, look at this in total. This is a problem. Give us a receiver. So not us, but this third party to come in and mandate fixes here. And that's what the city's trying to do. Bankruptcy, because that goes to a different court, threatens to slow that down, which means these conditions continue.
2: Would the phrase be convoluted process to sort of go after these people?
0: It's convoluted to get enforcement. And so the city found actually the knife to slice through with the nuisance case. Now David Tomlin's legal strategy, and maybe he needs to do it based on these filings. It seems like, yes, that he has something like $1 million in assets and between $10 and $50 million in liabilities, that he's deliberately convoluting the process so we can hold on to his properties longer, try and refinance them, try and get a new investor.
1: So if people just stopped paying rent to him,
0: could he
1: evict them?
0: Yes, except there's a Department of Neighborhood Services program. So if you live in one of these homes or in another home with bad conditions in the city of Milwaukee, call the Department of Neighborhood Services. You pay them instead. They hold the money in escrow until the conditions are improved.
1: Okay. And
0: that applies to any home in the city of Milwaukee, and I believe it's a state law.
2: All right. I think that's a positive story. Once in foreclosure, Eastside Towers sell for $94 million.
0: Yeah, this is an overlooked building, but there's two 20-story towers on the corner of Prospect and Lafayette on the east side of Milwaukee, the lower east side. You drive by them probably all the time or go by them. You can see them from the lakefront. But when they were built, they went into a bankruptcy almost immediately. It was supposed to be a very large condo development by a Chicago developer. He sold 8 of the 280 units before things fell apart. There was a $100 million plus foreclosure case. The Mandel Group came in eventually in 2011, turned it into a very successful apartment complex. Along to when the Lazary and Eden's family bought the Bucks, there were lots of Bucks players and people affiliated with the Bucks living there. I can safely say that now because I think they're all gone. Peter Fagan was a resident there.
2: Oh, no kidding.
0: So it became a high-end destination for people to live. And now we have Cottonwood Communities out of Utah buying it for $94 million, a considerable premium on the $55 million it was essentially valued at in 2011.
2: And any indication of anything will change there other than just being a high-end residential?
0: No, Mandel Group will continue to manage the property on behalf of Cottonwood. They're just a real estate investment trust.
2: All right. I call this, you call it the extras. I call this the grab bag because he's got like 25 things in this last segment. We'll see what we can get to in that remaining moments with Jeremy Janine. UrbanMilwaukee.com, great destination for great local reporting. 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Point taken.
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7: We are plenty in the city. We are in the city. Plenty of time to, you know, whip through these 1,800 topics.
8: There's you put seven.
7: Seven. It looked like a long list. I overstated it.
8: You exaggerated?
7: I exaggerated.
8: What?
7: Well, like, you don't exaggerate all the time. All right. Start us off.
9: Let's go.
7: You got 3 minutes. Get to it.
9: Governor Tony Evers appointed two new judges to fill vacancies caused by retirements in Milwaukee County. Jay Pusick, who was the deputy director of the city's Fire and Police Commission, he's replacing retired Judge Glenn Yamahiro. Pusick is a former law enforcement officer. He's worked in the prosecution side. And then to go a completely different direction from career experience, he also appointed Melinda Eskra, the managing attorney of Legal Action of Wisconsin. She's replacing retiring Judge Paul Van I don't know how to say Paul's last name, but I apologize, Grunson. In Branch 9. So they, under state law, they both get appointed for 1 year, and then there'll be a special election for a full six-year term. But usually when the a Democratic governor appoints judges in Milwaukee, they rarely get bounced. If a Republican judge or a Republican governor appoints someone, you do see contested elections. Other things going on at the county level, the Capital Improvements Committee met. We'll have a story on Urban Milwaukee shortly about a number of playgrounds, and I bet we'll talk about it next week. But something that will likely become an issue in the governor's race, and I'm curious how it'll play, is the $900 million courthouse project essentially got its first endorsement as how it will appear in the next budget. The Capital Improvements Committee kind of reviews spending expenditures in advance of Crowley proposing the budget. Staying at Milwaukee County, Graham Kilmer went on a tour with developers who are looking at buying the Milwaukee Public Museum. They got a behind-the-scenes tour, but not the sexy, like, look at the stuff in storage. Instead, it's the sexy, look at our boiler and our foundation tour.
7: Yeah, that's not sexy.
9: So he was there for that. If you're interested in that and kind of how the buildings could be reused, Graham's got coverage of that on Urban Milwaukee. Another thing in the same neighborhood, the workers, the unionized workers in the Deer District surrounding Fiserv Forum, they're organized through Milwaukee Area Service and Hospitality Workers Union, commonly known as MASH. They won big raise increases in part of a new collective bargaining agreement. Staying with the county still, Graham was on a heater last week. Supervisor Sheldon Wasserman proposes pension reform, but this would apply to a very small group of people. The part-time employees of the county actually were eligible for a pension. He's proposing to change that dramatically. If you go look at the story of the county's pension scandal from 25 years ago, those part-time pensions became a key thing for people juicing their pension once they became full-time employees.
7: Careful what you do there.
9: So he's trying to secure that, dial it back. in the South Side. We talked about Ismael Luna upsetting Sylvia Ortiz-Velez. That race might not be over, maybe.
7: Not, she, not

0: Rats?
1: She filed a challenge to his residency. Mm. Graham broke it all down in the article. We're waiting for some action there.
2: But isn't it that you have up until once you're in seat to move to the district?
1: For a city race.
2: Got it.
1: And it might apply to a county as well, but for the state partisan races,
2: you already have to be in.
1: Yes.
3: So that's the classic, hold on a second.
1: Yeah, hold. Yeah. Okay. And we'll see there. There's, I guess, yes, hold on. We'll be talking about it more, I'm sure. Whatever. Uh-huh. One other thing, Clinton Rose Senior Center on North Martin Luther King Drive, a renovation project just was completed there. There's, I believe, a nice Henry Aaron mural outside of it. And then finally, we're going to get through all of them. Abandoned motorcycles are getting new life when the city picks up an abandoned motorcycle on the streets. A nonprofit is now getting those motorcycles. We talked about this when it was proposed several months ago, but they're working with youth to train them on how to repair the motorcycles and drive them.
2: Very cool.
3: Very cool. Good way to end it. Jeremy Jadeen, UrbanMilwaukee.com. Always a great resource. Always love hanging out with you. All thanks for all the great journalism you do. The news is next. We'll see you on the Friday edition of Point Taken, a special edition because of my role tomorrow. We'll tell you all about that tomorrow morning. Join us.
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11: 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Harris at the track, looking up. 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
12: It's 12 o'clock. I'm Greg Mancik. This is Wisconsin's Midday News. It's Thursday, August 27th. 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
13: I'm Jessica Tye. Teacher vacancies getting filled at Milwaukee

0: Public Schools.
1: Mostly suns and pleasant today. Mostly sunny, I should say. Beautiful day today. High 78 degrees. Could crack 80 inland. Partly cloudy tonight. Low 63. Friday looks very much the same. From the WTMJ Breaking Newsroom, calls are growing for additional oversight of Flock license plate reader cameras in Milwaukee following multiple allegations of police misuse of the technology.
2: A letter authored by Alderwoman Marina Dmitrievich and co-signed by 11 other council members requests several changes to Milwaukee police operating procedures concerning automatic license plate reader cameras and comes amid several high-profile investigations into alleged misuse within MPD. It's the second such letter authored by Dmitrievich this year, following a similar ask in March.
3: We've been asking for quite some time for a change in the technology SOP. So this is the time. The time is now. It's too bad that it has to be reactive and not proactive.
2: MPD has not commented on the suggested changes. Adam Roberts, WTMJ News.
4: Milwaukee Public Schools, the state's largest school district, is heading into the new school year with about half as many teacher vacancies as it had a year ago. Superintendent Dr. Brenda Caselius.
5: We still have a lot of work to do. 60 openings is not where we ultimately want to be, but it represents real progress. We are entering this school year in a much stronger position than we were a year ago.
4: Caselius says literacy remains a top academic priority, and the district is working to reduce elementary class sizes. Meanwhile, more than 60,000 MPS students return to the classroom on Tuesday. Good luck, kids.
1: A nearly $900 million plan for a new Milwaukee County courthouse is clearing its first major hurdle.
6: The county's Capital Improvements Committee unanimously recommended moving forward with the project, which would replace the nearly century-old safety building. The current estimate for the project, $896 million, with construction stretching into the next decade. The committee giving approval in a separate vote due to the massive price tag.
7: We're separating it from the actual capital improvement process. It can't fit. It can't do it.
6: That's Committee Chair Supervisor Steve Taylor. The proposal heads to the county board next month, where it will need two-thirds support. Neil Doyle, WTMJ News.
4: The Lindsay Clancy case is now in the hands of the jury. She faces murder charges in the 2023 strangling deaths of her three young children. News Nation's Jessica Cartaglia with the update.
8: On Wednesday, the judge agreed to allow the jury to consider convicting Clancy of manslaughter, which would basically be a lesser charge and something that experts think could help her during jury deliberations. Now, if convicted, she faces life in prison. Now, if she's found not guilty by reason of insanity, she will be committed to a psychiatric facility.
4: Clancy did not testify during the trial.
1: A federal judge is lifting all prior blocks on President Trump's executive order that restricted aspects of mail-in ballots. That means there are currently no legal challenges to the March executive order that required the U.S. Postal Service to direct mail-in voting states to provide voter addresses. But the rule may not be able to be fully implemented in time for the upcoming midterm elections, with more challenges likely on the way. ABC's James Sample explains.
9: That rule requires a matching of state databases to a federal database maintained by the Department of Homeland Security. And when there are mismatches, if you will, which can happen for all sorts of innocuous reasons, maiden names, typos, nicknames, transposed digits or transposed letters, that will produce a mismatch. Now, those are not necessarily non-citizens, but they will be, in essence, jeopardized in their opportunity to exercise the franchise unless they can then subsequently jump through some hurdles to prove that they are, in fact, lawful citizens and lawful voters.
1: The new rules also allow the Department of Homeland Security to build a federal citizenship list and monitor states' lists. 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The Dow up 200 points at 53,660. The NASDAQ is flying today, up nearly 420 points at 26,543. Big day for NVIDIA, up nearly 10% on the day. That's roughly 20 points per share. S&P 500 up 62 at 7738. 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
2: 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From the Gruber Law Office's One Call That's All Sports desk, after being struck by a line drive in the back during Wednesday night's win over the Mets, Brewers starter Dustin May forced to leave after throwing just one pitch. Brewers GM Matt Arnold with an update.
3: They're going to have to make sure all the swelling goes down. But they did the x-ray. It's negative. And, you know, he'll be able to pitch as tolerated. And so hopefully it's just he's missing a couple days and back in the rotation sooner than later.
2: Jacob Mizorowski takes the mound tonight for the Brewers in the series finale against the Mets. Coverage gets underway at 5:35. Milwaukee begins today with a 6.5-game lead over the Cubs for first place in the NL Central. The Packers are signing veteran tight end Jonnu Smith to a one-year contract, according to ESPN. Meanwhile, tight end Tucker Kraft continues to practice as his representation continues to work with Brian Gutekunst toward a contract extension.
4: We would love to have that done. Again, you know, these things are complicated at times, but we know Tuck's obviously going to be here, and that's very important to us, whether we're able to accomplish that before the beginning of the season or not, we'll see. But it's very important to me. I think it's I imagine it's important to the player.
2: Packers wrap up the preseason Friday night against the Arizona Cardinals. Quarterback Jordan Love and frontline starters not expected to play.
5: Checking out the roads with your WTMJ Time Saver traffic. We're not doing too bad on this Thursday afternoon. We do have what looks to be a dump truck broken down in Kenosha County. And I say looks like it because there's also one vehicle in front of that. So they are just calling it a broken down vehicle, though. It's on the ramp from Wisconsin 50 to 4194 South. I do see an emergency responder is out there as well. So they may just be checking up to see how the driver is doing. But traffic is moving along okay by it. That's a disabled truck on the ramp from Wisconsin 50 to 4194 South. No crashes, though.
2: Beautiful day today, plenty of sunshine, comfortable temperatures, 80 are high inland, maybe just a couple degrees cooler closer to Lake Michigan. Overnight low 60 degrees. Tomorrow, similar story, 82 the high inland, 78 the high closer to the lake. Got a chance of rain in the weekend forecast, mainly a Sunday thing versus a Saturday thing. Should be pretty dry on Saturday for the bulk of us. Sunday, going to be plenty of sun, but some pop-up showers are possible as we warm up to 88. It's 74 degrees, mostly sunny in Milwaukee at 12:10.
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2: 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It's that classic Chamber of Commerce day. 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
5: Happening now, Tropical Storm Dolly is swirling over the central Atlantic Ocean. The timing is ironic as people around the world mourn the death of music legend Dolly Parton. The storm's name? Just a coincidence, though. Certainly a big one. The name Dolly was determined well before Parton's death. There is a strict procedure for naming storms that was put into place.

0: decades ago, there's this alphabetical list that repeats every 6 years, unless there is a storm so destructive they decide to retire the name. They just do that for sensitivity purposes. In fact, that's how Dolly came about. The name Diana was retired after the 1990 season when a Cat 2 storm devastated parts of Mexico and caused 139 deaths. So Dolly replaced Diana. This Dolly has 40-mile-per-hour winds right now, but is expected to fizzle into a tropical wave before reaching the Leeward Islands this weekend. And I was checking out social media. That has some people on social media saying even Dolly the storm is nice.
1: Yeah. What are the odds?
0: Right?
1: It's unbelievable. What are the odds of this happening?
0: And it has a lot of people asking, was this storm named after Dolly? But nope, just a big coincidence. And yes, I mean, these winds, it's possible that they could impact some people as well. But we'll be tracking her.
1: Nepalese officials say now 350 people at least are confirmed to have died from the catastrophic landslide in Nepal. More than 1,000 are missing. Experts say a glacial breakaway is likely the cause of the disaster. ABC's Tom Sophie Burridge.
2: We know the area was at risk to this type of thing in the past, but everyone is saying that nothing on this scale, nothing with this type of catastrophic impact, the scale of the water that built up. We've been told by one expert that the kind of wave-like wall of water which came crashing down could have been as high as about 150 feet.
1: I've seen so many different angles of this, and I cannot wrap my mind around what I'm watching.
0: I've seen a couple new videos. At first, I saw the one video, and then I saw a couple angles of that, but now I've seen new videos, too, and it is just unbelievable. And it makes you wonder, too, if you were in that situation, what would you do? Where would you run? Where could you go?
1: I mean,
0: you want to get as high as possible, but in some of these cases, in a lot of the cases, people just couldn't do it.
1: So it's a high tourism area. It's about 100 miles or so northwest of Mount Everest, another popular tourist destination. This is right on the border of China. In fact, they had a border crossing station that was just completely wiped away. It was completely engulfed in this muddy and icy and wet river of debris. And you saw hundreds of people working at that crossing station alone, fleeing for their lives. And you can only imagine the devastation that had occurred as it rolled through the town, knocking down buildings, wiping out bridges. You've wiped out roads, which is making the rescue efforts incredibly complicated. They're trying to save people using helicopters. It's part of the Trishuli River that rose so dramatically, 25 feet. This rose 25 feet in 30 minutes.
0: One of the latest videos I saw, the angle, it was from people high up, who it looked like there were some homes up there. They were actually just taking video from below. I can't imagine what they were thinking either as they were watching it as it happened and capturing it. And then some of those people, even though they were high up, all of a sudden they started running as well. Well, news just breaking today that actor Peter Cullen has died. He lent his voice to popular animated characters over the years. Cullen was known for being the voice of Optimus Prime in the Transformers franchise. He was also the voice of Eeyore from Winnie the Pooh.
3: Just wanted to thank you, Piglet, for the flowers. Awful nice of you to think of gray old me.
0: Cullen was 85.
3: Okay, little fella. Why don't you come on up for a look-see? There you are. All tucked in for the night.
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1: Oh, Rose could have done that commercial live. Just saw her. 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It's Rose Day at WTMJ. 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
0: Beautiful day today. Plenty of sunshine. High of 78 degrees. Could crack 80 inland. Partly cloudy tonight. Low 62. Mostly sunny on Friday. 78 near Lake Michigan. 82 inland. Chance of storms late on Saturday. Some spotty showers possible on Sunday. We do warm up a bit on Sunday with a high of 86. It's 78 right now in Milwaukee under sunny skies at 1218. Well, it's happened before, and as the war in Iran lingers, U.S. officials are concerned it could happen again. Iran tapping into criminal gangs in the United States for hit jobs, and no one is off limits. ABC's crime and terrorism expert Brad Garrett joins us to walk us through the process. Brad, how does this work? How does Iran side with criminal gangs in the United States to carry out their wishes?
4: This is a guess on my part, but I think it's reasonably accurate that there is a sort of a large volume Iranian drug dealer who, again, according to charges in various jurisdictions, is sort of the facilitator of finding gangs like Hell's Angels, like criminal syndicates in various countries to carry out assassinations for Iran. And they pay them a lot of money. I mean, recently, the case in Maryland, where two Hell's Angels out of Canada were hired to come down here and kill a former Iranian military officer. He got intercepted before that occurred. Some of these folks got arrested, but it seems to be the MO. So I'm going to, again, speculate that this guy, this drug dealer, has all these criminal syndicate connections, right? Because he's dealing drugs all over the place. And that he can arrange, you know, for, I think, this Maryland plot, they were going to pay them $300,000 to $350,000 to kill this guy. So it's a money-making thing for the gang, and they're not really, you know, philosophically or ideologically connected to Iran. They're just doing it for money.
5: So what makes criminal organizations like the Hells Angels attractive to Iranian intelligence or operatives?
4: So I think it does boil down to money. I mean, $300,000 or $350,000 to kill one person is still a lot of money in their minds, I would assume. And having a network of basically criminals to commit this instead of Iran itself, despite the fact it's directed by Iran, it's being paid for by Iran, give Iran a couple of things, in their mind at least, plausible deniability. Well, it wasn't us, it was some gang out of Canada. And they're also expendable. If they get caught, like they got caught in this plot, they're on their own, right? It's their problem, not Iran's problem. So

0: it's sort of a twofer, I think, for Iran. And there may be other reasons, but I think that's probably two of the primary ones.
1: So, Brad, how does the FBI distinguish between what might be viewed as a routine or local gang violence and a plot orchestrated by an adversary, a foreign adversary like Iran?
0: Well, I mean, a lot of different ways, right? So if, for example, the prominent gangs in this country, you know, law enforcement, whether it's locals or city, county, state, or federal, know about them. And they probably have intelligence, ways to collect intelligence as to what they're doing. Do they pick up some of it that way? Probably. And the same way worldwide. If this guy, this Iranian drug dealer, has been connected to a number of companies from Sweden to Scandinavia. I mean, you know, they're pretty prolific at trying this assassination thing, in particular against dissidents and, to a certain extent, I guess, politicians. And so I just think it's sort of went together for them. And in their mind, it seems to work. And there's, you know, if you're that mercenary, you know, why wouldn't you increase the amount that you try? In particular, with their relationship with us, as it becomes even more brittle, will they try other stuff here? I'd be surprised if they didn't.
2: We've seen many threats involving President Trump, Brad. Now you've got this video that is incredibly chilling, threatening Barron Trump, his son. It's called Where to Kill Barron Trump, offering a $10 million reward. What concerns you most about that video?
0: Well, I think that they're just that blatant. You know, do they have something in the, if they hire somebody to kill Barron? Who knows? You know, it certainly puts the Secret Service on notice about whatever level of protection, and I'm going to guess it's really high for Barron and Melania, and obviously the president, but that you would have to adjust it accordingly. You know, it's almost a little bit of shaking in your face kind of thing to put out a video that's that blatant with a $10 million bounty, so to speak. You know, will it encourage somebody to try something? Maybe. But, you know, it's not going to be that easy, particularly the level of protection that Barron and the rest of the family have. So we'll see.
1: So the FBI can work in conjunction with the Secret Service, but also mentioned as part of these attacks, exiled journalists, dissidents living in the U.S. who may not have Secret Service protection. How does the FBI work to protect those individuals, or can they do it at all?
0: Well, they certainly can from the standpoint that if they get word, obviously, that, you know, the Hells Angels, for example, were hired to kill a former military officer or a journalist who wouldn't have protection, then they can either move them. It depends on how far along the plot is, or the people here that actually are going to carry it out. You know, all of these things are sort of, you have to use reasonableness as to what level of protection. But yeah, they would protect them the best they can. Would somebody be watching them 24/7? Well, they would if it's an exigent circumstance. If it's something that, A, they don't know where these would-be shooters are, but they know they're in the U.S., they certainly have to do something to protect the person.
2: So, Brad, as we wrap up here, what should Americans and all of our fans listening right now understand about the difference between a credible operational threat and something posted online just to intimidate?
0: Well, everything, as you well know, is driven by evidence and intelligence. So what information does the U.S. government, law enforcement, intelligence communities have about this blatant advertisement to harm Barron? What is there to back that up other than that it's just out there? And, you know, it's like anything else. They may or may not know about some plot that's being put together or is already put together. But I will tell you, you know, one of the problems when you get into hiring somebody else to commit these violent crimes, you know, you have no quality control over it. And they tend to get sloppy in how they do these. And also keep in mind that, and tell

0: intelligence agencies in other countries keep track of crime syndicates in their country. So what intelligence can they give you? So there's a lot of different ways that law enforcement here, FBI, Secret Service, et cetera, could be fed to counter some of these threats about, you know, what's fantasy and what's potentially real.
1: ABC's crime and terrorism expert, always good to connect with Brad Garrett. Brad, we appreciate your time. Thanks,
2: Brad.
0: You're welcome. See you. Bye-bye.
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1: 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I'm Greg Matzik. 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
2: I'm Jessica Tai, sentenced to life in prison for killing his cousin.
1: Sunny and pleasant today, very comfortable day, high 78 degrees, 80 inland, partly cloudy tonight at a low of 63. Friday, put it on repeat here, sunny, 78 the high near Lake Michigan, could crack 80 degrees inland, it's 79 in Milwaukee.
14: ABC News, I'm Michelle Franzen. Deliberations are underway in the Lindsay Clancy trial in Massachusetts. The mother charged with killing her three children. Jurors have several options in trying to reach a verdict and must consider if Clancy meets the legal definition of having a mental defect and criminal intent at the time of the killings. More from ABC's Deborah Roberts.
15: Prosecutors ending their case with testimony from Gregory Sadoff, a senior psychiatrist with the FBI who interviewed Clancy for 11 hours over 2 days earlier this year. Clancy, a nurse, maintaining that a voice she'd never heard before, nor has heard since, told her to kill her three children during a

0: earned in July of actions by Flock Safety they believe were inconsistent with the city's contract and that undermined trust in the company. City staff began covering the cameras Tuesday to stop them from collecting license plate data. The Sheboygan Common Council will consider ending the Flock contract on September 8th. Nizer Spencer, WTMJ News.
1: A teenager gets life in prison for the death of his 10-year-old cousin in Chippewa Falls.
2: Carson Peters Berger was just 14 years old when investigators say he lured his cousin Lily Peters into the woods, then strangled and sexually assaulted her back in 2022. Peters Berger pled guilty to first-degree intentional homicide. A Chippewa County judge dismissed two charges of child sexual assault under a plea deal. Defense attorneys had tried to get the case moved to juvenile court, arguing that Peters Berger would better receive the mental health treatment he needs there. But the judge said the offenses were too serious and refused. Jessica Gatso, WTMJ News.
3: A swatting call leads to a shelter in place in Heartland and a woman arrested.
4: The 50-year-old told police she was being held captive at gunpoint inside her apartment near Willow and Campus yesterday afternoon. Nearby communities and schools were told to go into lockdown due to the allegations. It turned out the woman allegedly fabricated the call and was not in any danger. She was arrested for swatting and disorderly conduct. Jen Gregg, WTMJ News.
1: The Wisconsin Department of Justice is suing the U.S. Postal Service over a new mail-in voting rule. The rule would require states to register every voter who's eligible to vote by mail into a new USPS database. The Wisconsin DOJ says the rule would disrupt this fall's election, or at least it could, and prevent some eligible voters from receiving their ballots. The rule follows an executive order by President Trump issued back in March to establish a national list of eligible voters. In the 2024 general election, more than 1.5 million voters cast their ballots by mail.
3: Move-in day at Marquette University. Welcome to the class of 2030. Students moving into 9 residence halls, marking the beginning of their college experience before classes begin on Monday of next week. New student athlete Kate Thorne tells WTMJ.
5: I'm playing tennis here, so probably just meeting everybody on the team and just the experience of playing a college sport and all that comes with that. I mean, I've been trying. I think it's going to be a lot for sure. I know that. But doing what I can to be prepared and very excited.
3: Incoming class of about 2,100 students are from 43 different states and over 14 countries and 200 first-generation college students.
1: What a day. This is a day they will never forget.
3: That's
1: I also
3: right.
1: saw coming into work today the students moving in at MSOE. It was very, very busy. Parents taking pictures, some shedding tears.
3: Got to get those lofts together. I'm guessing the folks at MSOE, they've got the brilliant loft system figured out.
1: Yeah, you're probably right. And some of those parents not shedding a tear, they're just like, okay, time for us to go. Good luck. It's 12:34. Sports, traffic, and weather are next. Outdoor Living Unlimited, WTMJ News Time, is indeed 12:34.
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0: Time for WTMJ Sports Update from the Gruber Law Office's One Call That's All Sports Desk. The Packers are signing veteran tight end Jonnu Smith to a one-year contract, according to ESPN. Smith was a Pro Bowler in 2024 when he caught 88 passes for the Dolphins. Quarterback Jordan Love not expected to play Friday in the Packers' preseason finale at Lambeau Field. Love describing Wednesday's joint practice with the Arizona Cardinals as valuable.
2: You know, you're finally seeing a new defense, some new looks. You know, when you get to the preseason games, it's pretty vanilla what you're seeing. So I think practice, teams show a little bit more pressures, things like that. So it's definitely, I think, more realistic for, you know, the regular season.
0: Packers' roster must be trimmed to 53 by 3 o'clock in the afternoon of August 30th. Jacob Mizorowski on the mound for the Brewers tonight in the final game of a three-game series against the Mets. Brewers general manager Matt Arnold outlines the plan for pitcher Dustin May.
3: We'll let the swelling go down a little bit, but ideally we just sort of back him up a couple of days.
0: Hey, May left Wednesday's game after being struck in the back by a line drive on his first pitch of the night. Coverage of tonight's game begins at 5:35.
4: Let's get you an update on the roads right now with your WTMJ Time Saver traffic. The disabled vehicles, the broken down cars that we had in the Kenosha and Racine area have now cleared. Some good news there. We do have delays in our construction zones, specifically on 94 eastbound and westbound around American Family Field. I also want to alert you to 43 because we are seeing backups on 43 right now in a construction zone there. The backups are really like as you're inching towards the construction cones. On 43, if you are in the Walker's Point area, you're going to start to see slowing right after Washington Street. Very, very slow, and it doesn't clear up until you reach Oklahoma Avenue.
0: Hard to find a flaw in today's weather. The forecast, absolutely beautiful, high of 80 degrees, plenty of sunshine, overnight low 62. Same forecast for Friday, looking gorgeous outside, plenty of sunshine, high of 80, maybe just a little cooler near the lake. Chance of rain in the evening hours on Saturday. Most of the day is dry and sunny with temperatures around 81 degrees. We bump up to 86 degrees on Sunday. Chance for some pop-up storms possible. It's 78 degrees and sunny in Milwaukee at 1240.
4: Panda Express is all over the news this week. You like Panda Express?
0: Have I eaten there? Probably two different stories. Yeah. I used to really like Panda Express. My daughter loves the orange chicken. So the last time I had Panda Express was actually about 2 weeks ago. We went up to visit some family in Minnesota. It was raining all day, so we went to the Mall of America. And yes, I had some orange chicken, and it was delicious.
4: Gina loves the orange chicken, too. I don't know if I've actually ever been to Panda Express. Isn't that wild? But a lot of you love it. Here's the thing. If you Google right now Panda Express, numerous stories pop up. You got NBC News Nightly has a feature on how Panda Express built a $7 billion restaurant empire without going public or selling out. The Today Show, so the morning show, sat down with a couple behind Panda Express to chat about the start of the business, their famous orange chicken, yes, and the company's mission to help managers become homeowners. But then there's this out of West Milwaukee, a viral video showing a Panda Express worker

0: standing on top of the fryers while cleaning the exhaust hood at the restaurant on Miller Park Way. Look at this. What was this worker thinking? You can text WATCH to the Sony Limited talk and text line to see what happened. That's WATCH to 855-616-1620. I mean, I imagine that the hood needed to be cleaned. But come on.
1: I have tried to clean the hood above our stove on occasion, but I've never felt the necessary to pop on top of the stove to do it. Now, I get it. This is, I don't know, maybe 10 feet in the air. So you need some sort of thing to climb on, maybe a ladder, not the actual fryer. But the other part of it is you've got customers ordering. They're just there ordering their orange chicken or lo mein or whatever the heck they're looking for, some fried rice. And all of a sudden they're seeing the back end of a man who's on top of the fryers trying to clean the range hood.
0: And in this world today, in 2026, everybody has their phones. So one of those customers is like, what is going on? I'm going to whip out my phone and take video of this. So you see the video here. You've got the worker standing on the fryer, shoes on and all, and spritzing some cleaner up on the hood above. Then at one point, we just saw it. I think we're going to see it again here. It looks like another worker reaches between the other worker's legs to drop food into the fryer basket. Gross, right?
1: Does this make you more likely, less likely, or equally as likely to eat at a Panda Express?
0: Well, since I never have before, I would say, yeah, I'm going to skip that.
1: Okay.
0: And here's the thing. Other people will. And then there'll be other people who, okay, they'll forget about it in 2 days and be back. But, yeah, Panda Express says the incident happened in early July and was addressed immediately. Thank goodness. So there's a statement all over the place right now. Panda Express also says this was inconsistent with its food safety and workplace standards. Yeah, I would imagine so. Company says it took corrective action, retrained workers, and reinforced safety procedures. But this video, it's going viral, and now news places are picking it up, and you've got news places across the country who are hitting play on this one.
1: The retraining, I think, is the word that stands out to me, because nowhere in their initial training did they ever say, don't climb on top of the fryer to clean the hood. That was left out of the manual. I'm sorry, was that wrong? Should I not have done that? You see, we didn't go over that during our training, so I just thought I had to be clean, and this is the best way to do it.
0: Wow. This was probably 15 years ago, though. When I think about the whole thing is this could have you could have jumped on top at a different workplace on something that you shouldn't have been on to clean something. It wouldn't be that big of a deal. But the fact that it's in a place that serves food, that's the part that's the big deal and that grosses you out. And it reminds me of I did this story 15 years ago. It was in the Quad Cities and it was a restaurant that I went to. It was a sushi place that I liked to go to. I went quite a bit and there was a viral video and it was the chef who put it up on social media himself, so that was dumb. But he was kissing, I believe it was like a toad, in the kitchen. It was in the kitchen.
1: Oh, God.
0: So number one, why was the toad in the kitchen, right? Number two, why was he kissing it? Why did he put the video on social media? This is a place where people eat. They love to go. And I'll never forget that because we wanted to do a story on it, and I knew the chef, and I remember my news director saying, if anybody can get this story, it's you. And I thought, why is he going to want to admit to me why he did this, what happened, and put it on the air? And it was a big to-do, but long story short, I did end up getting the story, and it ended up going national. But I really appreciated the fact that he came out, and he said he was sorry it would never happen again. And it sounds so weird now, years later saying it, but he was like, listen, I made a mistake. It's never going to happen again. And that was one of the things I said to him when asking, would you do an interview about this? I said, hey, I think you have an opportunity to win some customers back. Said, I'm one of those customers. When I see this, I don't want to come back in. What was going on in the kitchen? You know, was the sushi being made right there by the toad? And so I said, I feel like this is an opportunity for you to win some customers back. And he thought about it for a while. A few hours later, I got the interview. But it's just, you can't mess around when you're at a place that serves and makes food.
1: 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They are all over the place. I feel like there's a Halloween costume in here somewhere. I don't know, locally.
0: All right. Get that orange chicken if you still want it.
1: It is good. 1246.
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6: 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Harris at the track, looking up. 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
7: Beautiful day today. Plenty of sunshine, high 80 degrees, overnight low 62. Friday's forecast, very much the same. High of 80, just a little cooler near the lake. Plenty of sunshine. 81 the high on Saturday. Sunny and dry most of the day. Chance for showers later in the evening. And some pop-up showers possible on Sunday. Sunday we warm up to 86 degrees. It's 79 right now and sunny in Milwaukee at 1249.

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1: An everyday hero is when we celebrate average John or Jane Doe's who had no idea when they got up one morning they'd be saving a life. Today we head to Glacier National Park, Montana. A beautiful portion of the country in Montana. There are lakes, there are rivers, there are streams, there are waterfalls. And Renee and Ken Nurse love visiting. They have been to Glacier National Park many a time and enjoy everything about it.
2: We made it to McDonald Falls, and it was so clear and so pretty, and we all got out and got our pictures and everything that we wanted.
1: On this particular visit, Renee tells Nonstop Local News Montana that they were enjoying the views when she decided, all right, I'm going to go sit in the car and warm up. While Ken said, you know what, I want to enjoy this even more. He was going to soak it in. So he walked out a little further. That's when the ground below him gave way, and Ken fell 120 feet off a cliff. He landed in a shallow creek below, where a kid heard him hit the water.
2: The gentleman's daughter said, Dad, there's somebody in the water, and the guy was able to pull Ken out by his foot and get into the shallows, and he realized he wasn't breathing, and he started CPR.
1: This camper started doing CPR on Ken, reviving him. They were then able to get a hold of a ranger who called for an extraction. Chopper came in, and they were able to fly Ken to recovery.

0: He spent 2 days on a ventilator. He spent also many days in the hospital with cracked ribs, compound fracture in his elbow. He needed surgery. He had fluid in his lungs. But he is on the road to recovery.
1: I feel a lot better today than I did earlier. And it's just one step at a time. But I shouldn't be here. And I'm going to do whatever I can to deserve this.
0: Ken says he owes his life to those who helped him, especially that camper and his daughter. Meanwhile, Renee says they will go back someday to that national park.
2: I love it out here. It is so peaceful, and it is so beautiful, and it just takes your breath away every time you're here. It actually took my husband's breath this time, but they gave it back.
0: Thanks to those campers and to everyone who helped Ken and save his life, you are all everyday heroes. Eric Bilstead, WDTMJ News.
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0: Okay, a couple of minutes ago, we were telling you about that story, the viral video now from West Milwaukee at the Panda Express where the worker jumped on the fryer and was cleaning the hood. Just like you don't want to be jumping on the fryer with your shoes and then the customers are around and then the other workers like going between the legs to like drop the some sort of food into the fryer. And it's just like, what would you call that? Like a hot mess? It was a hot mess.
1: Well, yeah, the hot in more ways than one. I'm actually kind of proud of the guy for actually going above and beyond to try and do the cleaning that he was supposed to be doing. But yes. While people are ordering their food, it was a weird look.
0: Well, and I'm glad you brought that up because one of the comments that we got in from one of our fans from the 414 says, doesn't bother me that grease temp will kill anything. I'd rather have the person doing the work than sitting around ignoring everything.
1: Yeah, there you go. Yeah.
0: So I said, okay, I appreciate that perspective.
1: Guy didn't get fired. He was just retrained.
0: Well, there were some reprimands.
1: Okay.
0: There were some reprimands, right? Corrective action. There was some corrective action. But If you look on the bright side, the guy was trying to get something done. He was getting the place clean and dirty.
1: Well, yes,
0: he was getting it clean up here, and he was getting it dirty down here.
1: I asked if it'd make you more likely or less likely or equally as likely to eat at a Panda Express. You've never eaten at a Panda Express, so maybe the question doesn't do well with you. I don't know. I know exactly where this particular Panda Express is, and my thought now is like, well, they're trying to keep it clean. How many times have you walked into a restaurant, turned around, and walked up because, I don't know, man, this place doesn't look clean to me. I can only imagine what's going on in the kitchen. If what I'm seeing here just on the ground level with where other customers are looks like this, I'm out. Maybe I'll try someplace else. Mm-hmm. I've done that.
0: You have?
1: Yeah.
0: I try not to venture into places where I feel like it's going to be an issue. Yeah. I don't know if I've ever actually walked out because it looked that bad. I don't think I have.
1: Yeah. I don't do it often, but I've done it. Now we'll try something else.
0: Can I just say, though, when we're talking about restaurants here, something that I just had, I guess it would be 2 nights ago. I had never had it before. Buns on Fire in Brookfield. It's a new chicken place that opened in late July. Man, that was good.
1: Okay.
0: And I love the name, Buns on Fire.
1: All right. I'm sure there's a very interesting logo here that we'll look at during the break using Vince Cetrano's login information.
0: Uh-oh.
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0: host.
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6: 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Harris at the track, looking up. 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Jake Bowers with one of the at-bats of the year.
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7: It's 1 o'clock. I'm Greg Mancik. 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It's Thursday, August 27th. 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
8: I'm Jessica Tai. That rogue AI hack from July was even bigger than we thought.
7: Sunny skies, comfortable temperatures today, high 78 degrees, partly cloudy tonight, a low of 63. Friday, sunny with a high of 80. 78 and sunny in Milwaukee at 1 o'clock. From the WTMJ Breaking Newsroom, Milwaukee Public Schools beginning another school year with lead work still underway. The remediation efforts continue in certain buildings.
9: Some spaces in MPS buildings remain closed because lead remediation isn't finished. The district says they are prepared for any new lead findings in active building.
10: Say a child bumps against a wall and there's a chip. Principals are trained now to know that that is a priority work order. We come out, they get it fixed right away.
9: MPS Superintendent Dr. Brenda Caselius tells WTMJ.
10: You had a building that could hold, say, 500 kids, but only 100 and some kids were in there, and you're only using, you know, 6-7 classrooms. Then we closed off those classrooms, but most of them are getting finished.
9: Nizer Spencer, WTMJ News.
7: Lead paint stabilization work across nearly 100 MPS buildings completed last December.
8: Wisconsin could reconsider who qualifies for state veterans benefits with a particular focus on people who served in the National Guard and the reserves.
11: A legislative study committee heard that the state's current rules can produce very different results depending on the benefit. Dane County Veterans Service Director Dan Connery says some service members can qualify for federal veterans benefits but still be excluded from certain programs in Wisconsin.
12: It's complex and it's confusing, and it's, you know, a lot of times we have our head scratching. We don't, at our level, at the county level, we're not the adjudicator.
11: The committee will now examine those gaps with possible legislation being introduced next year. Neil Doyle, WTMJ News.
7: Milwaukee police need help finding a man wanted in connection to a sexual assault on Milwaukee's north side. Responded in the early morning hours of November 1st a year ago near Holton and Center. The man allegedly entered the bathroom during a party and sexually assaulted a victim before fleeing. He's described as an African-American male with an athletic build and lowered taper haircut. You can see photos and surveillance video on our website, WTMJ.com.
8: Turns out the hack of tech company Hugging Face by artificial intelligence agents created by OpenAI was bigger than previously reported.
13: An AI agent is a computer program that runs with very little human oversight. And a recent independent investigation shows there were 700 of them created by OpenAI that went rogue in mid-July, swarming together as they went out on their own and hacked the platform Hugging Face. Then the investigation says the agents acted like little kids getting in trouble by trying to cover their tracks and hiding evidence of their cheating. In a separate incident on the same day, rogue AI agents hacked OpenAI itself, stealing credentials and tampering with the company's cloud system. Sherry Preston, ABC News.
7: Tennessee State Representative Todd Warner says he's on board with changing the name of the Nashville International Airport to honor the late Dolly Parton.
14: I don't guess I've ever heard one negative thing about Dolly. Fantastic person that loved people. She loved this state.
7: The airport has pushed previously back on any changes to the airport, saying they're too costly, while also noting its bylaws say the person would have to have been dead for at least 5 years before the name could be considered. Make an exception here. Why not? Time for news about your money in the WTMJ Annex Wealth Management Market Update. The Dow up 135 points at 53,600. NASDAQ soaring today up nearly 350 points at 26,472, buoyed largely by NVIDIA. NVIDIA up 18 today. S&P 500 is up about 50 on the afternoon at 77.26. 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
7: Time for a WTMJ Sports Update from the Gruber Law Office's One Call That's All Sports desk. After being struck by a line drive in the back during Wednesday night's win over the Mets, Brewers starting pitcher Dustin May forced a

0: leave after throwing just one pitch. Brewers GM Matt Arnold with an update on May's condition.
1: They're going to have to make sure all the swelling goes down. But they did the x-ray. It's negative. And, you know, he'll be able to pitch as tolerated. And so hopefully it's just he's missing a couple days and back in the rotation sooner than later.
0: Jacob Mizorowski takes the mound for the Brewers tonight in the series finale. Coverage gets underway at 5:35. Cubs lost to the Diamondbacks on Wednesday night. That means the Brewers begin the day with a 6.5 game lead in first place of the NL Central. Packers are signing veteran tight end Jonnu Smith to a one-year contract, according to ESPN. Meanwhile, Tucker Kraft continues to work with his representation, and GM Brian Gutekunst on a contract extension.
2: We would love to have that done. Again, you know, these things are complicated at times, but we know Tuck's obviously going to be here, and that's very important to us, whether we're able to accomplish that before the beginning of the season or not, we'll see. But it's very important to me. I think I imagine it's important to the player.
0: Packers wrap up the preseason Friday night against the Arizona Cardinals at Lambeau. Quarterback Jordan Love and frontline starters not expected to play.
3: We have some issues on the roads now. A couple of updates here with your WTMJ Time Saver traffic update. The Hale Interchange headed east, just a little bit beyond 76th Street. The right shoulder is now blocked due to a crash. I'm pulling up the cameras here for you. And it looks like a big semi is involved with this one. Emergency responders just rolled up to the scene, so that's a good development there. But we've got a couple of cars involved in this one, including a semi. Once again, this is in the Hale Interchange, 4143 894 East, just a little bit beyond 76th Street. Right shoulder is now blocked because of a new crash.
0: Sunny and pleasant today, high 80 degrees. Partly cloudy tonight, a low of 63. Sun returns on Friday with a high of 80. Maybe just a little cooler near the lake. Saturday, partly cloudy and warm. Chance of showers late and a high of 81. Partly cloudy, warm and humid. Chance of showers and storms on Sunday, high 86. And a similar forecast on Monday to begin the work week. High of 86. Chance of showers and storms under partly cloudy skies. It's 78 degrees and sunny in Milwaukee at 109.
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0: Hour number two on a Thursday edition of Wisconsin's Midday News. Greg and Jessica with you until 3 o'clock today. Don't forget another early Brewers start time tonight, 5:35, the broadcast. That final game of a three-game series with the Miz on the mound against the Mets.
3: Yeah, exciting. The Miz on the mound. How fast is it going to be tonight, that pitch?
4: And now it's time for three big things on Wisconsin's Midday News.
3: Number one, today Wisconsin Governor Tony Evers is blasting President Trump over the latest trade war with Canada.
5: And now President Trump has started a trade war with Wisconsin's largest export partner, Canada, leaving farmers and producers here in America's dairyland in the lurch.
3: In his weekly radio address today, Governor Evers accuses Wisconsin Republicans in Congress of enabling Trump's trade policies.
5: Time and time again, President Trump and Republicans are causing costs to go up and making life even harder for ranchers, farmers, and producers across America, including here in America's dairyland. And where in the hell are Wisconsin's Republicans in Congress?
3: Evers also criticizes the president's plan to increase foreign beef imports. He says that could hurt American ranchers.
0: Well, number two, the NFL is eliminating the much maligned Pro Bowl. Beginning with the upcoming season, 88 players will still be named to the Pro Bowl class, but there will be no showcase of Pro Bowl talent on the field. So what's the point in naming 88 Pro Bowlers, you might ask? Well, some players have tied to their contracts incentives if they are named Pro Bowlers. So it might trigger a $250,000 bonus or something along that line. So it's still a thing.
3: And they'll get their names in the books, right?
0: Name in the books, yes. You are still named a Pro Bowler. It still goes down to your resume for a potential Hall of Fame career, right? It's still a big deal to be named a Pro Bowler. I would say more so an all-pro performer, but nonetheless, Pro Bowlers will instead be invited to attend an in-person celebration in Los Angeles during the traditional week of the Pro Bowl games. So, I don't know, some sort of banquet where maybe they'll cater in Panda Express. We shall see. The event has definitely devolved over the years.
6: It has morphed from a game to an unwatchable game to a flag football game and other sorts of things like dodgeball and whatever else was going on during the skills competition. Now it is no more. The league will just honor Pro Bowlers with no alternates.

0: and really just celebrate the players rather than do some sort of half whatever game.
1: Okay, so that is Ian Rappaport of the NFL Network. So here's what happened. I once went to a Pro Bowl in Hawaii. This was back in, 2004.
2: Lovely.
1: Exactly. You know what was lovely about it? Hawaii. Yes, and the players enjoyed that because it became like a family trip,
2: sure.
1: Right? They bring the family out to Hawaii. This is fantastic. Well, you had a couple of things happen. The NFL brought it back to the mainland. They altered when they were going to do it. Do we do it before the Super Bowl? Do we do it after the Super Bowl? How do we do this? Ultimately, they could never really settle on a consistent time to do it. Meanwhile, Hawaii was off the map. They weren't doing it in Hawaii anymore. Star players with big contracts didn't want to risk their health in a game that didn't matter.
2: Yeah,
1: so
2: exactly.
1: Then there was no tackling.
2: Ding, ding, ding.
1: It didn't even look like football. And then they decided to put it before the Super Bowl, which means those Pro Bowl players on Super Bowl teams didn't participate. So it wasn't even a collection of the best talent in the NFL when he got through all the exemptions and fake injuries and Super Bowl players who couldn't perform. It just became an absolute mess. The exhibition of the league's top players was held in some form every year, aside of COVID, since 1951. So it has been a thing, but of all the pro sports leagues that have all-star games or exhibition games like this, the NFL's Pro Bowl looked least like the real product than any of the other sports.
2: Kind of went down the toilet. So now they're saying, bye-bye, Pro Bowl. Number three, a major food manufacturer now says almost all of its products use natural ingredients for coloring. And that includes all those sugary breakfast cereals.
3: General Mills has announced that all of its cereals in the United States, including Trix and Lucky Charms, are now made without artificial colors. And by the end of next year, the company says 100% of its products, including fruit snacks and baking products, will be made with natural dyes. Currently, about 90% of General Mills' products are made without those artificial colors.
2: General Mills tried removing artificial colors from Trix in the past, but then they backpedaled and offered an option that included the popular vibrant colors again. This time, though, the change sticks. And so many other companies are doing this as well. They want to be healthier. I love the idea. Love it. Love it. Love it. But also, when you think about, Trix are for kids and in those colorful pops.
1: Yeah.
2: That makes it so fun. In fact, I was just talking with one of my stepbrothers, and he was saying that, I think it was my stepbrother Michael, who was saying his girls, they were so bummed because the Lucky Charms, the colors just were not the same anymore. And it's so fun to see those vibrant colors, and you pick out the marshmallows. But I think really they just wanted to pick out only the marshmallows, yeah. Only the marshmallows, so that wasn't good anyways. This is the right move for the U.S., we need to make our food healthier. I think we can easily do that, but it is a big change.
1: Well, they still keep the colorful, bunny and everything on the packaging and labeling.
2: Well, sure, yeah.
1: Can't get rid of that.
2: Yeah, you can't get rid of that. You still want right. people to buy it, right?
1: Yeah.
2: It's got to pop off the shelf with that bunny.
1: It used to be toys in cereal. They still do that? Remember that? You get the cereal for the toy.
2: Oh, I love that.
1: I've been out of that shopping market for a long time. Our kids don't go down the super sugary cereal aisle. But
2: Then you pulled it out and the bag was just like full of crumbs.
1: Yeah, oh yeah.
2: Popped it out of the bag.
1: Good stuff. Open it in the car, make the car messy.
2: The toys were more fun in the Happy Meal, though.
1: 1:15 on WTMJ. It's a family travel decision that is dividing parents. We'll go through the details of a very interesting survey after this.
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0: Well, get outside, enjoy it today. Plenty of sunshine, high of 80 degrees, overnight low 62. Tomorrow, same forecast, 80 degrees your high, plenty of sunshine. Saturday, the bulk of the day looks dry. There is a chance for showers later in the evening, high 81. Chance for pop-up showers on Sunday, high of 86. A little more muggy and tropical-like on Sunday. It's 79 right now and sunny in Milwaukee at 118. Well, it's a family travel decision that is dividing parents. When to take that family vacation? Do you wait until Christmas break? Do you wait until spring break? Well, you can, but you're going to pay a premium. Or maybe you opt for that warmer weather vacation in early January, just as the kids are going back after their holiday break. Could save you thousands, but the kids are going to miss out on some school, right? So there's the rub. A new AMIO survey of 1,000 U.S. parents found 67% have taken kids aged 5 to 18 out of school for a vacation, and 24% would consider doing so in the future. I was not surveyed, but our family is in that 67%. Yes, we have taken our kids out of school to take a family vacation in the months of January and February.
2: Now, question for you. As a kid, did your parents take you out of school for family vacations, if they went on family vacations?
0: We didn't do it as much. I feel like we're in more of a travel culture than it was when I was a kid growing up, right? Mom worked part-time, dad worked full-time at a bank, and the week's vacation were pretty strict, and like that was your time. And we would typically do something in the summer, visiting family in Minnesota, and occasionally on spring break, and it usually was spring break, we'd visit some family in Arizona. But it was rare the times that we would miss a lot of school or a big chunk of school for a family trip. I don't recall that happening much as a kid. Maybe a day or two on the back end of a long weekend or something like that, but not common. 44% of surveyed parents say missing a few days of school is worth it for a meaningful family experience, that the core memories from that trip are likely going to exceed the memories of another day of school. Well, educators might argue, but you're also missing time, valuable time, in school during formative learning years, especially when your kids might be on the younger side of things or maybe approaching, you know, fifth or sixth grade, right? Still critical learning times. 92% of parents say they would consider pulling kids from school if it meant saving any amount of money. That is a massive number.
2: And that's, I believe what, it. I mean, think about, everything has gone up right now. I mean, you're paying more for just about everything. So if you're going to save thousands of dollars, I get it. I think I see the arguments on both sides. I completely agree with your kids having a meaningful experience and remembering those times. I mean, any vacation, whether it was a great vacation, you loved it, or it was a vacation that really wasn't your thing, you have stories, right? You have key memories, core memories from that. I also understand the teacher's arguments that, hey, you're taking the kids out of school. I think sometimes, too, it just comes down to the kid. I mean, can that kid afford to be out of school? I mean, is your child somebody who can just jump back in like that and it's not going to make that big of a difference? That might be different than the child who struggles and really needs to be in.
0: I think that's a great point. And it's something my wife and I have talked about. You know, if our daughters were struggling with school and really just kind of fighting an uphill battle, we might think that maybe it's not the best option for us to miss some days of school. We typically don't take full weeks off when we take our trips. It might be a Wednesday and then we come back Sunday or something like that. So they're going to miss a couple of days. Maybe we leave Tuesday after school. We do try and minimize it. But I ran an experiment using the Costco travel site. I plugged in a couple of different weeks just to show the price difference because everything is more expensive right now. So you're searching for ways to save a little bit of money, right? Milwaukee to the Bahamas. Boy, doesn't that sound lovely in January or February or even March for that matter. Five-night stay at the beautiful Baja Mar Resort, flights, resort stay, transportation.
2: Wait, is this where you want to go next?
0: Well, it's where I'd love to go each and every year. But I used it as an example, right? Booking through Costco, right? So the best interest of you in mind, everything's all packaged together.
2: They've got good deals, yeah.
0: Leaving January 5th and returning January 10th. This is all included now. $5,765. $5,765 for that trip. Leaving January 5th and returning January 10th. Keep in mind, this will be right after your holiday break.
2: And does that include the airfare?
0: It does include airfare and your night stay. It does not include food. This is not an all-inclusive resort. You're going to spend another $5,765 on food if you go to Baja Mar. Bahamas is very expensive. Now, what if you did it on spring break? What if you left March 23rd?
2: It's going to be a lot more because the demand is there. Right, because the families have the time off, yeah.
0: $13,143 for the same trip.
2: That's a big difference.
0: Jessica, I did this. I did this exercise, and I thought I left the first trip in the cart, and it was adding on. No.
2: You double-checked it. No. It was right. Yeah.
0: This is the same trip, right? The flights are more because of the demand. The stay at Baja Mar, which is already very expensive, is more because of the demand. I don't know if they alter food prices or transportation, but nonetheless, it's just an insanely different price. So, yes, for us, as we look at it, we're like, I don't know, January, February, I'm getting sick of winter as it is. I don't need to wait till March. And if we do, it's going to cost a penny. We try and still get out sometime in January and February. It's something I know people wrestle with. But in our experience with our kids, what they are in school, we think it's okay to miss 3 or 4 days of school for a family trip that we do once a year. And yes, we always get a note from the school saying attendance is important and it correlates to success in school and so on and so forth.
2: Oh, yeah, you do?
0: I get it. I get it.
2: Now, does that note go out? When does that note go out? Is it after the kids miss 3 days in a row or?
0: I think it's triggered by number of consecutive days missed. I would say our kids are typically pretty healthy. I could probably count on one hand the amount of school days they've missed because of sickness over the last few years. It's a pretty minimal amount. So they're not missing much school time to begin with. But look, every situation is different. This might make a lot of sense for some families. It might make no sense for some families. In our world, it seems to work where our kids are today. Once they get in high school, maybe a little bit more involved, sports, education, final years of school, whatever. Maybe we don't
2: do it then.
0: Sometimes
2: they don't want to miss it when you're in high school.
0: Exactly.
2: Yeah.
0: I get it. But if cost is your trigger, then yes, going somewhere in January and February will be far less expensive in this example than it would be in March or even around Christmas time.
2: My advice, no matter what, take the trip. I don't care when it is. as long as you have the means to take the trip, take that trip.
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4: As we saw in the last election, polls don't vote. Ultimately, people vote, and that's the only poll that really counts in the end. 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And that doesn't mean that the poll was wrong then. It was maybe right at the time.
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7: 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It's Thursday, August 27th. 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
8: I'm Jessica Tye. Coming up, we have an update on the drain game, or the brain drain.
7: I think that's called the summer slide, right? Isn't that what we call it with our kids when they're not doing enough math or reading enough in the summer? Like, oh, come on, kids, you don't want that summer slide. Let's pick it back up before we go to school.
8: I think I just had a moment of the brain draining.
7: That does happen. It's okay. Hey, beautiful day today. Get outside and enjoy this. Mostly sunny, very pleasant conditions. High of 78 degrees. Looks like we'll crack 80 a little further inland. But a beautiful day regardless. Partly cloudy tonight at a low of 62. Friday looks very much the same as today. Sunny skies expected, 78 near the lake, 80 inland. We warm up just a touch, a little more humid on Saturday. Most of the day is dry, so don't cancel any plans, but there is a chance of rain later on in the evening hours. Most of the day sunny, however, with that high of 81. Sunday is where we see a little bit of a chance increase in the terms of storm activity. So our high of 86 degrees, we introduce a little bit of mugginess. Maybe that atmosphere becomes a little bit more unstable at a high of 86, but chance of storms throughout the evening especially. It is 79 degrees right now and sunny in Milwaukee at 1:30.
9: ABC News, I'm Michelle Franz. An historic flooding in Nepal triggered by what experts say was a landslide in Tibet that hit a glacier, creating melt and debris flows that swallowed up homes, bridges, and all else in its path. More than 350 are dead, 1,300 missing. The State Department says some 90 U.S. citizens could also be impacted in the region. ABC's Tom Sufi Burridge has more.
10: A glacial breakaway, according to experts, is basically where part of a glacier, a huge amount of ice, can come crashing off the glacier. It crashes down, taking rocks with it. And satellite imagery from before and after the disaster, according to experts, confirms this provisional theory about what happened.
9: President Trump says the U.S. is pledging aid and resources. A new wrinkle in the U.S.-Canada tariff battle. The president signing an executive order today to change the name, he says, of Lake Ontario to Lake America. In Massachusetts, jury deliberations continue in the Lindsay Clancy trial. The mother is charged with killing her three young children. This is ABC News.
7: 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A teen from Twin Lakes facing charges after allegedly sexually targeting minors through Snapchat.
11: 19-year-old Austin Scaletta admitted to asking a 13-year-old to perform sexual acts over the platform.

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1: ...is being introduced at the high school level this fall. MPS Superintendent Dr. Brenda Caselius.
2: This is not a one-year initiative. Improving literacy requires sustained focus, high-quality curriculum, professional learning, and consistent implementation. I'm excited for our scores to be released by the state in September. We're hoping that we will see some growth. Obviously, we have a long way to go.
1: Caselius says the district will continue tracking student performance and adjust its approach based on what the data shows.
3: It's back-to-school season, and it's starting to hit our pocketbooks. Hunger Task Force Chief Strategy Officer Jonathan Hansen tells Wisconsin's Afternoon News the food budget is often the first to be slashed.
4: We're learning that it's going to cost $4,000 on average per child in each family to go back to school. That's the price of lunches. That's the price of school supplies. And all these things add up. And so families are strained more than ever.
3: Hansen says the Hunger Task Force offers free food for anyone at their partnered pantries.
1: Decision Wisconsin, a new Marquette Law School poll provides insight on public perception on the candidates for governor. Political science professor at UW-La Crosse, Anthony Chergosky, says this could make advertising the race especially negative.
5: I think the negativity will take on a different flavor. Crowley is perceived as fairly moderate, according to the Marquette poll numbers. So I think for Republicans, the negative attacks on Crowley could be aimed at trying to create the perception that he's not so moderate, that he's more of an extreme ideologue than perhaps he's perceived at the moment.
1: Chergosky also says he believes the Democratic strategy is going to be to tie Republican candidate U.S. Congressman Tom Tiffany to President Trump.
3: Wisconsin ranked second worst when it comes to brain drain. One expert says it's a sign that Wisconsin companies need to reinvest in the state. Metropolitan Milwaukee Area of Commerce President Dale Coinga says the brain drain is an example of strong college graduates, telling Wisconsin's Afternoon News.
6: So what's happening is we're doing a really good job taking really good Wisconsin work ethic, good families, good schools. And then these other states are like, hey, these kids out of Wisconsin are amazing. Let's take these kids out of Wisconsin with that good Midwest work ethic.
3: Coinga suggests that locally based companies should recruit within the state.
1: We don't want brain drain. We want brain gain here in Wisconsin. How about that? Sports, traffic, and weather are next. Outdoor Living Unlimited, WTMJ News Time, East 134.

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1: Time for WTMJ Sports Update from the Gruber Law Office's One Call, That's All Sports Desk. Packers are signing veteran tight end Jonnu Smith to a one-year contract. Smith was a Pro Bowler in 2024 when he caught 88 passes for the Dolphins. Smith played for the Steelers last season. Quarterback Jordan Love not expected to play Friday in the Packers' preseason finale at Lambeau. Love describing Wednesday's practice with the Arizona Cardinals as one of value.
2: You know, you're finally seeing a new defense, some new looks. You know, when you get to the preseason games, it's pretty vanilla what you're seeing. So I think practice, teams show a little bit more pressures, things like that. So it's definitely, I think, more realistic for, you know, the regular season.
1: Rosters must be trimmed to 53 August 30th. Jacob Mizorowski on the mound for the Brewers tonight. It's the final game of a three-game series against the Mets in New York. General Manager Matt Arnold outlines the plan for starting pitcher Dustin May.
3: I'll let the swelling go down a little bit, but ideally we just sort of back him up a couple of days.
1: May left Wednesday's game after being struck in the back by a line drive on his first pitch of the night. Coverage of tonight's game begins at 5:35.
4: Let's get you an update on the roads here with your WTMJ Time Saver traffic. I want to start with the crash that I've been keeping tabs on for you here. This one is in the Hale Interchange, 4143 894 East, very close to 76th Street. Right shoulder continues to be blocked, and we are starting to see a significant backup because of this. It wasn't too bad before, but it's getting worse right now. Emergency responders are at the scene of that crash. It involves a semi. We also have a number of disabled vehicles that in these cases are impacting traffic. So let's go first to 94. You've got 94 eastbound and westbound that's already clogged because of our construction. And now we've got a broken down vehicle in a very busy spot. I-94 east at Holly Road. The right shoulder is blocked there, and that is just complicating matters, so it is getting slower and slower. Another broken down vehicle in another construction zone. This one, 4145 south at the ramp from Appleton Avenue. The right lane is blocked there. That's 4145 south at Appleton Avenue. And we are seeing backups that are pretty extreme at this point. And one more for you out in the Brookfield area. I-94 West, very close to Blue Mound Road. The right shoulder is blocked there. It looks like in this case, an emergency responder might have just pulled up to the scene just to make sure that everybody is okay. I do see that. Actually, hopefully this is just a disabled vehicle, a broken down vehicle. It looks more like a crash from the response, but right now it's being reported as a broken down vehicle. I do see emergency responders with their lights on, and it looks like a fire truck or an ambulance as well. Tough to see in this spot. But traffic is moving very slowly around that one as well. I-94 West at Blue Mound, right shoulder is blocked.
1: Welcome in TMJ4 meteorologist Jacob Montesano. Can't imagine you're following anything on the radar here today, Jacob. My goodness, beautiful day.
5: No, yeah, it's a perfect day today, arguably, and it's kind of been that way all week. I mean, yesterday got a little warm, but, I mean, hard to really say anything about this week's forecast, especially considering, you know, we're not desperate for rainfall. We definitely don't want to see no rain, but, like, we can take a break from the rainfall right now, so that's not really a big story either. So just very quiet conditions, very nice weather overall.
4: Yes, just lovely, very pleasant. Tomorrow looks amazing. Maybe the pick day there with mostly sunny skies and a high of 78. So let's fast forward just so people do know what they need to look out for to Saturday. Is that when we see our next chance for rain or some storms?
5: Yeah, right now it does look like we will see a chance of storms later in the day Saturday. Thankfully, again, it will be later in the day, and most of the day should be pretty dry. And right now there's not really any severe weather risk, so that's also some good news. So if you have any weekend plans, probably early Saturday would be the best time to do them, because once we get to Sunday, although we are going to see a chance of storms, it's not going to be a complete washout. But Sunday we will start to see those temperatures getting a little bit warmer. We're talking highs in the middle 80s, and that will see an increase in the dew points as well, so maybe feeling like it's in the lower 90s at times, and that will continue for Monday and Tuesday, and we'll also continue to see the chance of storms. Now, although a lot of these storm chances, especially next week, are several days out, at this point in time, there is no big severe weather risk, but obviously if that changes, we will let everyone know. Right now, though, it does look like we will see warm temperatures and storms kind of starting late Saturday and continuing through Tuesday, although Saturday won't be quite as warm.
1: You talk about ingredients necessary for storms to pop. Is that what you're seeing on Sunday, Jacob? I could see the temperature spiking a little bit here, more humid conditions. So you're starting to put the ingredients together for what could

0: result in some storm activity. Is that what you're seeing?
1: Yeah, but we're not really seeing a lot of ingredients for the severe risk, which is certainly some good news. But, you know, stuff can definitely change. As I talked about last week Tuesday, when we had that real strong storm move through parts of Milwaukee, bringing a lot of tree damage. As early as 2 days before, we were only looking at a small, and I mean small, risk of severe weather, and obviously it blossomed very quickly. So definitely got to keep an eye on that potential, but at the very least, it will be warm and we will see the chance of just some regular thunderstorms at least.
2: Jacob, at the top of the show, we were talking about Tropical Storm Dolly swirling over the Central Atlantic Ocean. I'm curious because we were talking about the naming, and I was saying how, well, first of all, Dolly, I mean, the timing on this is just incredible. Yeah. With Dolly Parton passing away. So some people are asking, you know, does it have anything to do with that? We were saying, no, it has nothing to do with that. And talking about the alphabetical list that repeats, you know, every 6 years. How much do you learn about that when you guys are going through your training to become meteorologists, as far as the naming system for hurricanes and tropical storms? And what do you learn?
1: It's funny, this is the second time someone has asked me about that, because obviously with Hurricane Lala hitting Hawaii, it's just a strange name. But, you know, we don't really talk much about the names of the hurricanes. It's just kind of, oh, here's the next name. And the naming processes, we don't really talk about much. I think this is the second time I've ever really talked about it. And the first time was just 2 weeks ago. So, but yeah, the coincidence is pretty crazy, but no, these are decided on, like you said, it's years in advance that these names are decided. It just so happens this one has fallen right after she passed away.
0: Jacob Montesano joining us here. Jacob, I want to ask you, because it got a clear night expected here tonight, this lunar eclipse, are we going to be in a great viewing area here in the southeastern Wisconsin?
1: Yeah, I mean, it definitely looks like it. Now, we are seeing just a few passing clouds here and there. Now, thankfully, it looks like there will be a little bit less cloud cover overnight, but I'd say it looks very likely. I believe the peak time frame is like 11:50 or something. You'll have to look that up. It's somewhere around 11 to midnight, so it's not super late. So that's some good news, and it does look like we are going to see some clear skies at that time.
0: All right, good stuff, Jacob. We'll check in again soon. Thank you.
1: Thank you.
0: Yep, it's 1:44 on WTMJ, our weekly wellness check with Dr. Ben Westin, coming up next.
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3: 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We say happy Thursday to Dr. Weston. Hi, Dr. Weston.
4: Happy Thursday. How are you?
3: Yeah, glad to have you with us here again today. Check us out. We're streaming the program live. Dr. Weston on video today, joining us from his office. A lot of discussion over the last several weeks here, really nationally, Dr. Weston, about foodborne illnesses. We talked about the cyclosporiasis outbreak in lettuce, and where should we buy our lettuce? Should we shop at farmers markets and so on? Lately, alfalfa sprouts have been in the news. What is behind that outbreak here in the state of Wisconsin?
4: Yeah, that's the latest one we're hearing about. So the Wisconsin Department of Health Services last week announced it had confirmed 17 cases of E. coli. And importantly, it's the Shiga toxin-producing E. coli, which just means it's a lot more serious, as well as salmonella linked to alfalfa sprouts from Everything Sprouts and from Calco. Now, E. coli symptoms include fever, stomach cramps, and not fun to talk about on the radio, but bloody, typically, diarrhea. It often starts a few days after exposure. Salmonella is not too different, the same sort of GI symptoms. That can start a little bit sooner, even a few hours out to a few days after. Now, most people recover on their own, but the key is staying hydrated, especially people with weaker immune systems or more severe symptoms may want to seek medical attention. But the advice is pretty straightforward. Check your fridge. If you have alfalfa sprouts, see where they're from. If it's Everything Sprouts or Calco, don't eat them. Throw them away. And if you have eaten them, monitor for symptoms.
5: So, Dr. Weston, are we actually seeing more food recalls, or does it just feel that way because some of these have been so big? And, of course, we're telling you every time one comes up on Wisconsin's Midday News.
4: Yeah, it's not just a feeling. It is actually happening. So there's a few factors here. Our food supply is more global than ever. There's just a lot of demand for foods to be available year-round. And this means various types of foods may travel through a fairly long supply chain before it hits your local grocery store. Fresh fruits and vegetables are heavily imported, particularly those that are out of season in the U.S. Or have a long shelf life. We're talking tomatoes from Canada and Mexico, grapes from Chile, the list goes on and on. And the data shows that we are having more outbreaks than in previous years. And there also have been policy changes recently that may have led to less regulation overall. So that combination can mean more outbreaks like we're seeing.
3: So reducing the risk, is there anything beyond the basics we can be doing at home or through our shopping?
4: Yeah, I mean, certainly paying attention to recalls and public health advisories. If food's been recalled, don't eat it. Even if it looks okay and smells okay, a lot of these things don't change the look or taste or smell of food. And you can check the FDA or the Food Safety Inspection Service websites if you want to really stay up to date on all these recalls, aside from just what you're seeing in the news. Now, certainly folks who are immunocompromised, older adults, really young children, those who are pregnant, are more vulnerable to serious complications. So if you're in those high-risk groups, you may want to take extra precautions and pay a little more attention to these sort of warnings. And of course, for all sorts of diseases, we've talked about this before, frequent hand washing, especially before eating, goes a long way, not necessarily toward these specific contaminations, but toward all sorts of illness that you can get.
5: We're talking with Dr. Ben Weston for a weekly wellness check. We know this time of the year can bring anxiety for families as kids head back to school. And it's not just the kids who sometimes can feel the jitters. Parents do too, at least some of them. In fact, more than half of parents with kids under 18 say the back-to-school season is the most stressful time of the year. So let's talk about both groups, Dr. Weston. Why might kids feel anxious about returning to school, and when should parents be concerned that it's more than just typical back-to-school nerves?
4: Yeah, this is the scenario in my house currently. So back-to-school season can stir up a lot of emotions, and that can include anxiety. It's really normal for kids to feel kind of uneasy about heading into

0: a new grade, a new teacher, maybe a new school, or just being back with their same classmates again. Now, that kind of nervous energy usually fades, and parents notice this. Within the first few weeks, things get into more of a normal pattern. But when that anxiety lingers or starts showing up in other areas of life, you want to take a closer look. So pay attention to changes in kids' routine, especially that's lasting for some time. Maybe they don't want to eat breakfast, they can't fall asleep, they're complaining about stomach aches. These can be things to look further into, talking to a school counselor, pediatrician, potentially even a therapist, if it's more than just those first few day nerves.
1: I totally get it from the kids' perspective, right? They want to squeeze every last ounce of summer possible. So they don't want to go to bed a little bit earlier. They don't want to be doing math sheets that that dad is printing out on the printer, which I may have done earlier this week. They don't want to read that extra 25 minutes before bed. No, it's summertime, but there really is some logic, Dr. West, into you're trying to ease your kids back into school mode, shifting the mind, the rest, just reading and just doing your basic school things. How helpful is that really to sort of ease that transition?
0: Yeah, that's right. We're all trying to squeeze the most out of the last weekend here, really, of summer. But there are a few intentional steps. You can think of it as preview, practice, and positivity. So, preview, what's ahead? Familiarity reduces fear in anybody, but especially in our kids. So, taking a walk around school, checking out classroom photos from last year's yearbook, or attending a back-to-school event can kind of help to preview what's coming. Practicing that routine, it's not as fun, but shifting bedtimes a little bit earlier, leading up to the first day, even for younger kids, doing a morning dry run, breakfast, getting dressed, let them practice opening their lunch containers. These simple things can actually ease that transition and build their confidence. And then remember, as parents, positivity is really powerful, especially when it's honest and it's grounded. Instead of kind of brushing aside their nervousness, acknowledge it and be reassuring that things are going to be okay.
2: Math sheets, Greg?
1: I was
2: Before school
1: seriously
2: even
1: doing it.
2: starts, you're giving
1: Yeah.
2: them math
1: My
2: sheets?
1: daughters were annoyed by that,
0: That's a
1: but
0: lot of
2: Oh, that's
1: just one
2: tough.
1: a night. There's like 20 problems. I got the answer key. It's good.
2: 20 problems too?
1: It's not bad.
2: How about like five?
1: No, we got to go hard here.
2: Wow. Okay, Dr. Weston, we also know that nutrition also plays a role in kids learning. How does access to healthy food support success at school?
0: Yeah, I mean, we know a healthy diet supports physical health. But it also helps with brain health, brain development, focus, memory, and emotional regulation. So, for kids who experience food insecurity, it can be really difficult to concentrate and stay motivated, especially for long days in school when they're hungry. But healthy eating doesn't have to be expensive, it doesn't have to be complicated. Frozen veggies, canned beans, whole grain rice, pasta, these are affordable staples, whether at school or at home. And having kids help prepare their own meals can also encourage them to try different types of healthy foods.
1: Yeah, definitely. My daughters actually love doing that. They love making their own lunch and having a roll in that every morning. That's good stuff. Always great stuff from Dr. Ben Weston from the Medical College of Wisconsin and Chief Health Policy Advisor for Milwaukee County. You start school this week or next week, Dr. Weston?
0: This coming Tuesday, it's the first day.
1: There you go. All right, we're
0: It's
1: back
0: coming up
1: at it.
0: quick.
2: Wishing the kids luck.
1: Yeah, we
0: That's
1: appreciate
0: right.
1: your time. We'll check in again next week.
0: All right, take care.
1: You bet. You want me to print you a math sheet too? I can do
2: No,
1: that.
2: dear Lord, no.
1: Well, we're not like cross multiplying and dividing fractions, but what I noticed is that early in the school year, the kids typically go through their sort of standardized testing, and it's like you almost feel like you're starting from scratch if you don't like sort of ease your mind back into it. So why make it so hard on the kids?
2: That would have caused me anxiety.
1: Yeah.
2: I worked extremely, extremely hard for my A's in math. It was not easy for me. And I'm pretty sure there were years I did not get A's either. But Mr. Rose, if you're out there, I worked very hard to get my A in high school during your math class.
1: It's 156.
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11: 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And Jake, a fly ball to center. Harris is back. Harris at the track, looking up. It is gone! Jake Bowers with one of the at-bats of the year.
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0: It's 2:01. I'm Greg Matzik. This is Wisconsin's Midday News. It's Thursday, August 20th. Your top story, August 27th, I should say. Could Milwaukee Public Schools be asking for more money?
12: I'm Jessica Tai, calling for an investigation into flock safety cameras.
0: Beautiful sunshine today, high 78 degrees. Partly cloudy tonight, low 63. Sun returns on Friday with a high of 78. It's 77 and sunny in Milwaukee at 2:01. From the WTMJ Breaking Newsroom, Milwaukee Public Schools could ask voters for more dollars again if the state doesn't provide enough funding.
13: MPS

0: Got 264 central office positions last year, but Superintendent Dr. Brenda Caselius says more cuts aren't sustainable.
1: We can't continue to make cuts and not have the state step up and step into its constitutional responsibility to educate its next workforce.
0: She says Wisconsin should fully reimburse districts for the cost of special education.
1: If you write a law for 42% reimbursement for special ed, it should mean 42% is what school districts get, not 35%.
0: Dr. Caselius says another referendum could be necessary if the state doesn't fully fund schools. Nizer Spencer, WTMJ News.
2: Several members of the Milwaukee County Council are once again pushing for additional oversight of flock cameras in the city.
3: A letter sent Tuesday calls for 8 changes to Milwaukee police operating procedures concerning flock cameras, including limiting data retention to 7 days instead of 30 to mirror changes flock themselves have implemented. Earlier this month, MPD risk manager James Lewis told WTMJ a new internal audit is working to catch instances of flock misuse within the department.
4: In a sense, that audit and the robustness of it did work to catch additional bad actors.
3: The city's Fire and Police Commission next meets September 3rd. An agenda for that meeting has not yet been published. Adam Roberts, WTMJ News.
5: Missouri Senator Josh Hawley, chair of the Senate Judiciary Subcommittee on Crime and Counterterrorism, is launching an investigation into Flock's national surveillance network. News Nation's Joe Khalil.
6: Senator Hawley sent a letter to the CEO saying here in part, quote, in a few short years, Flock has assembled an unprecedented national surveillance network. Your company boasts more than 120,000 cameras across 49 states, more than 20 billion vehicle scans every month. Senator Hawley goes on, the overwhelming majority of Americans captured in those recordings did nothing wrong.
5: Hawley said he wants law enforcement to have the tools it needs to catch criminal offenders, but argued that Americans should not have to surrender their privacy rights while they are out in public.
2: Just in, President Donald Trump signs an executive order to change the name of Lake Ontario to Lake America. It's just the latest move in the potential trade war between the U.S. and Canada. ABC's Karen Travers.
7: The Canadian tariffs don't go into effect just yet. Whether that was the Canadians trying to hold out potential for some renegotiations, it's not clear, but there is still some time for a potential off-ramp. But I think when you heard from the president there, right from the start, when he had his opening remarks, the questions reporters were asking him, his very hard line there on our neighbors to the north, he certainly doesn't sound like somebody who is interested at this point in continuing, restarting those negotiations.
2: Now, the president can't just rename the body of water on his own, but he can direct the U.S. government entities to use Lake America on federal maps and in documents.
5: Well, what about the acronym? I've been taught HOMES all my life, right? If you change Ontario, the O in HOMES, to America, and it's HAMS, right? It's a whole new acronym to learn in school. Well, we can't be having that in our school system. Meanwhile, Calden students are moving back to school, like at Marquette University. Family saying goodbye to students. Ben Schill is from De Pere, dropped off his daughter Macy yesterday.
8: It's pretty emotional, especially, she's the second one coming here to Marquette, and now we're official empty nesters, but we just love this campus. We love the people. We love the faith and everything else that's around here, so that makes it much more tolerable.
5: About 2,100 Marquette students will begin the first year of college with classes beginning Monday. Today, students at UWM and MSOE are moving in. It's how I learned the Great Lakes. HOMES, Huron, Ontario,
2: yeah, I like
5: Michigan.
2: It. I don't think I learned that, though.
5: Superior.
2: Yeah, it's smart.
5: Time for news about your money in the WTMJ Annex Wealth Management Market Update. Lots of green here as we hurtle toward the closing bell. The Dow is up about 100 points at 53,554. NASDAQ up 330 points, buoyed by NVIDIA's big day, up nearly 9%. 26,465 for the NASDAQ. S&P 500 up about 50 at 77.17. 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
2: The Miz takes the mound tonight. We're looking ahead. Sports, traffic, and weather are next. 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
5: Time for WTMJ Sports Update from the Gruber Law Office's One Call That's All Sports Desk. After being struck in the back by a line drive during Wednesday night's win over the Mets, Brewers starter Dustin May forced to leave the game. He threw just one pitch. Brewers GM Matt Arnold with an update.
12: They're going to have to make sure all the swelling goes down. But they did the x-ray. It's negative. And, you know, he'll be able to pitch as tolerated. And so hopefully it's just he's missing a couple days and back in the rotation sooner than later.
5: Jacob Mizorowski on the mound for the Brewers tonight as they wrap up that series. Coverage gets underway at 5:35 on WTMJ. Packers are signing veteran tight end Jonnu Smith to a one-year contract. He played for the Steelers last year. The year prior, in 2024, he played for the Dolphins and was a Pro Bowler who caught 88 passes. Packers tight end Tucker Kraft, meanwhile, continues to work toward a contract extension. He and Brian Gutekunst are working things out.
13: We would love to have that done. Again, you know, these things are complicated at times, but we know Tuck's obviously going to be here, and that's very important to us, whether we're able to accomplish that before the beginning of the season or not, we'll see. But it's very important to me. I think I imagine it's important to the player.
5: Packers wrap up the preseason Friday night against the Arizona Cardinals. Quarterback Jordan Love and frontline starters not expected to play.
2: 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We do have a number of issues. I want to start in the Hale Interchange, 4143 894 East, right by 76th Street. Still dealing with a crash. It's on the right shoulder. Emergency responders are out there, and we are seeing a bit of traffic. It could be worse. Honestly, it could be worse, especially as we see the construction barrels. Actually, it looks like, let me look at this. I'm going to look over at the other camera here. It's still being reported, but I have a good development. Just pulled up the new camera, and it's gone. That's great. Okay, great news there. So, the crash in the Hale Interchange, that just cleared. Good news, we'll take it. Let's move on over to our construction zone 94. 94 eastbound and westbound, very slow right now around American Family Field. It's due in part because of the construction, but also we've got a broken down vehicle. I-94 East at Hawley Road, broken down vehicle, and because of that, the right shoulder is blocked. As we go to another construction zone at a busy one, 4145 South at the ramp from Appleton Avenue, right lane blocked there because of a broken down vehicle. And we also have another issue out in the Brookfield area on 94. 94 West, about a mile and a half beyond Blue Mound, left lane is blocked due to another car that's broken down.
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5: Plenty of sunshine, comfortable temperatures, lower humidity, beautiful day. High 80 degrees, overnight low 63. Tomorrow, mostly sunny, 78 near the lake, 81 inland. Saturday, partly cloudy and warm. Chance of showers and storms, that'll be later on. Most of the day is dry, high 81. Sunday's high 86, warm and humid. That could spark a shower or storm. Nothing on the severe line yet, at least according to Jacob Montesano of TMJ4. But a warmer day on Sunday, and those warm temperatures continue into Monday with a high of 86. It's 78 degrees and sunny in Milwaukee at 211.
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5: Two down, one to go, Thursday edition of Wisconsin's Midday News. We'll take it till 3 o'clock, and then it's Brewers baseball later tonight at 5:35.
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2: We've got some breaking news at 2. I'm just going through this right now. The FAA is moving to fire two air traffic controllers accused of leaving their posts early at New York's LaGuardia Airport before a deadly crash. The controllers are accused of leaving without properly recording their departure. So basically like a form of time card fraud. They got to check in and they got to check out. And that left the tower short-staffed. That is a job that you cannot leave short-staffed. Hours later, an Air Canada jet crashed with a fire truck crossing the runway, killing two people. Remember that one? And we saw the video of it. Yes. It was just horrendous. Yeah, the Air Canada jet just crashing with a fire truck as it was crossing the runway. Two people died. The FAA is also investigating possible time card irregularities at control facilities across the country. Transportation Secretary Sean Duffy just now saying the agency will not tolerate fraud, arguing the practice burdens fellow controllers and puts the traveling public at risk. Not something you want to hear about when you're flying.
5: Number two, continuing to follow the horrific situation in Nepal, where Nepalese officials say at least 350 people are confirmed dead from the catastrophic landslide. More than 1,000 are still missing. ABC's Tom Sophie Burridge has the latest from the State Department on Americans in the region.
17: Previously, we had information from Nepal's tourism board, and they were telling us that they were aware of 65 Americans who were missing. The U.S. State Department is now saying that it is aware of approximately 90 Americans who may be impacted by the floods. That's the wording that they are using, but I think we can assume that most of those 90 are either unaccounted for, missing, or potentially rescued and injured. We have had an update on the number of Americans rescued. We previously were told by Nepalese officials there were two Americans rescued. The State Department is now saying three.
5: Officials believe the flooding was likely caused by a glacier falling from the nearby Himalayas. This is a tremendously jagged mountain range that is on the corner of Nepal and China, sort of where the two come together. And I continue to see different videos and different angles of this, but you're talking about a river that runs through the valley of these mountains that rose 25 feet in a half an hour. And then it billowed out to the sides, and it was just this collection of mud and water and rocks that just rampaged through this town and wiped out bridges and buildings and vehicles. And also the border crossing station that had hundreds of people working at it, just gone, just absolutely wiped away by this landslide slash mudslide slash flood.
2: Yeah, one of the videos I saw, at one point it looked like maybe you could see a bridge, and it looked like, at least for the first few minutes, that if anybody was on the bridge, they might be okay. And then minutes later, no way. I mean, then the water just came rushing over the bridge and then took the whole bridge down as well. That's some of the worst video I have ever seen. I mean, we've seen a lot of terrible video when it comes to Mother Nature and the destruction that she can cause, but that was just horrendous. And just to think about the fear that those people were feeling as they ran to try to get to safety. And some of those people just, it was impossible. There was no way they could outrun that and get to higher ground. I also saw some incredibly devastating video of people who had homes up high so they could see this happening, and they were videotaping it as it was happening. And I can't imagine being in their shoes either, just knowing that there was nothing they could really do to help.
5: No, roads wiped away too, so the rescue efforts are incredibly difficult here. Some helicopters are traversing that area looking for anybody who might still be alive, trying to make it a search and recovery and rescue mission. But those numbers are going to rise here, unfortunately. We expect that over time. 216 on WTMJ. The latest MU Law School poll is out, looking at the governor's race here in the state of Wisconsin. What do we make of the numbers? Poll director Charles Franklin joins us after this. I can
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22: 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Ultimately, people vote, and that's the only poll that really counts in the end. 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And that doesn't mean that the poll was wrong then. It was maybe right at the time.
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5: Enjoy brilliant sunshine today and a high of 80 degrees, overnight low 62. Tomorrow, put it on repeat, high of 80 degrees, maybe just a touch cooler toward Lake Michigan. Saturday, 81 the high, chance of rain late in the evening. Most of the day is dry, most of the day with plenty of sun. Warm up in temperatures on Sunday with a high of 86. That could spark a shower or two throughout the day. It's 79 degrees in Milwaukee at 219. So the latest Marquette Law School poll shows Democrat David Crawley leading Republican Tom Tiffany 49% to 44% among likely voters in the Wisconsin governor's race. But the race is tied at 44% for all registered voters, just over 2 months away from the general election on November 3rd. And those are two of the numbers that really jump out of the latest poll. Charles Franklin has directed the MU Law School poll since 2012. He joins us to make further sense of the numbers. Hi, Charles.
23: Hi, good to be with you.
5: I want to talk through the numbers that I referenced here. Why do you believe David Crawley performs better when filtering for likely voters versus registered voters?
23: Yeah, there are two pieces to that. One is that Democrats are just a little more likely than Republicans to say they're certain they're going to vote in November. So that picks them up a couple of points on that. But the other is that among likely voters, Democrats are more loyal to their party. They're going with Crowley, 98% for Crowley among Democratic likely voters, and it's about 94% among Democratic registered voters. So that's not a whole lot of difference, but put those two together, a little advantage in turnout and a little advantage in party loyalty, and that's why you get a 5-point margin with likely voters, but a dead tie with all registered voters.
24: Crowley has a much higher level of uncertainty around him. 38% haven't heard enough to form an opinion compared with 18% for Tiffany. With all of your experience and over the years, Charles, does Crowley's lower name recognition create more opportunity or more risk?
23: Well, it's a mix of both. It gives the Tiffany campaign an opportunity to paint Crowley in a negative light. And, of course, it gives the Crowley campaign the opportunity to still introduce himself to more than a third of the state. So I think it introduces real uncertainty about over the next 2 months. Does Crowley become more popular as people get to know him more, or does he become less popular? And there's no way to know that until we actually run the campaign and see how well each side manages to message to voters.
5: You know, Charles, going through the primary, the percentage of undecideds really jumped off the page. I mean, it was north of 30% just a week or two before the primary election. Well, now that the candidates are set, what do you make of the percentage of undecideds in your most recent poll? What does it reflect?
23: Yeah, it's a lot lower overall. It's well under 10% undecided, a little more undecided with registered voters than with likely voters. But the thing to pay attention to there is among independents, undecided jumps up to over 50% with registered, and it's still in the 30% range with likely independent voters. So there, too, is a place where you could easily see change over the course of the campaign. The partisans are pretty dug in, regardless of whether it's likely or registered voters. And we don't see very much crossover voting, though the big issue there is, do partisans actually turn out or do some of them stay home?
24: My brother, who lives in Denver, is in town this week, and we were talking about data centers, Charles, because his company is working for the operation of a new data center, and it was kind of a unique situation considering the state where that is and the state where his company is. And I started to tell him about some of the ads that are running for the Wisconsin gubernatorial race and, you know, Tom Tiffany dubbing David Crowley as data center David Crowley. We know opposition to data centers remains high, with 67% supporting a ban of at least 1 year. How powerful could that issue be in the governor's race, especially in these communities, you know, being considered for new facilities?
23: Yeah, I think it's a really interesting question that I don't know the answer to, because we have 78% who say the data centers have more costs than benefits. So people are at least skeptical, if not outright opposed to them. And that's bipartisan, with over 2/3 of Republicans also opposed and over 90% of Democrats. So there's a lot of opposition there. But when we ask what's the most important issue for you, far and away, inflation and the cost of living is number one. Five of the top six issues are all economically related. And data centers, only 5% say that's the most important issue for them. So it's a bipartisan opposition, but I don't think we can tell at this point if it's really intense opposition or whether it's, as the most important question shows, something that's, you know, people are opposed to, but it's not really the thing that drives them every day. Whereas the cost of gas and groceries are high on their list.
24: Yeah, they're very passionate about how they feel about data centers, but it doesn't necessarily impact them, is what some people are saying. I hear you.
5: Yeah, it's interesting.
23: Yeah, I really don't know the answer to that. I'm telling you what the data show, but how people behave, you know, right? Is this really going to move voters? That, I think, is a wide open question.
5: So, Charles, if I'm Tom Tiffany, what would be most pleasing to me and most concerning to me from this latest bit of data that you helped orchestrate?
23: Well, I think people are still very concerned about property taxes and about school funding. Those are issues that Tiffany has pushed in the past, and that people tend to lean in a Republican direction when they're very concerned about property taxes. I think the thing he has to really worry about is just how people are if they are about President Trump, and particularly how much those economic views have worsened since February when we started the war with Iran. That's a real clear turning point where people had been looking a little more positive through the fall and into January, but once the war started, economic issues became more negative, like we.
5: MU Law School poll director Charles Franklin joining us here in Wisconsin's Midday News. Charles, before we let you go, will there be another poll before the election? Are you planning anything else before November 3rd?
23: Oh, yeah. Once a month, look for them towards the end of each month.
5: Okay. Well, we'll look forward to the next one. We appreciate
24: Thanks,
5: you joining
24: Charles.
5: Us today.
24: Oh, yes, he says.
23: Thank you.
5: They
23: Have
5: are,
23: a good one.
5: Yep, you do the same. They are after it. They are after it toward the end of each month leading up to the election. It's 2:26. News coming up next.
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5: It's 2:30. I'm Greg Matzik. This is Wisconsin's Midday News. It's Thursday, August 27th. Your top story, prison time for the teen who killed his cousin.
24: I'm Jessica Tai, moving forward to replace Milwaukee County's safety building.
5: Partly cloudy tonight, a low of 63 after a daytime high of 80 degrees. Sun returns on Friday, high 78, could touch 80 inland. Saturday, up to 81 with a chance of rain late.
3: ABC News, I'm Michelle Franzen. Rescues continue across Nepal and Tibet following catastrophic mudslides and flooding throughout a popular tourist valley. More than 380 are confirmed dead. ABC's Britt Clinett is in Nepal.
4: More than 900 people are still unaccounted for here in Nepal, and China's state broadcaster says at least 558 are missing on the Tibetan side. So what we could be looking for is well over 1,000 people combined.
3: Deliberations underway in the Lindsay Clancy trial. The Massachusetts
6: Massachusetts mother charged with killing her three children in 2023. Her defense says Clancy suffered from postpartum psychosis and did not have criminal intent. The president signing an executive order calling for Lake Ontario to change the name to Lake America. It marks another hurdle in the brewing trade war with Canada. Severe storms targeting the mid-Atlantic states and northeast today, packed with heavy winds and the threat of flooding, and extreme heat continuing in parts of the west. This is ABC News.
5: 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A teenager gets life in prison for the death of his 10-year-old cousin in Chippewa Falls.
7: Carson Peters Berger was just 14 years old when investigators say he lured his cousin Lily Peters into the woods, then strangled and sexually assaulted her back in 2022. Peters Berger pled guilty to first-degree intentional homicide. A Chippewa County judge dismissed two charges of child sexual assault under a plea deal. Defense attorneys had tried to get the case moved to

0: juvenile court, arguing that Peter's Burger would better receive the mental health treatment he needs there. But the judge said the offenses were too serious and refused. Jessica Gatso, WTMJ News.
1: A teenager from Twin Lakes is accused of sexually targeting minors through Snapchat.
2: 19-year-old Austin Scaletta admitted to asking a 13-year-old to perform sexual acts over the platform. He also allegedly saved 9 explicit images and videos of a 16-year-old in the Snapchat conversations. He's facing 12 felonies for possession of child pornography and exposing a

0: by Flock Safety they believe were inconsistent with the city's contract and that undermined trust in the company. City staff began covering the cameras Tuesday to stop them from collecting license plate data. The Sheboygan Common Council will consider ending the Flock contract on September 8th. Nizer Spencer, WTMJ News.
1: A nearly $900 million plan to replace Milwaukee County's aging safety building is moving forward. The massive courthouse project got the green light from the county's Capital Improvements Committee. Officials say delays over the years have resulted in the price of the project skyrocketing. Supervisor Steve Taylor.
2: You know, the cost of not moving forward with normal capital projects, things just more emergencies come up, things get more expensive.
1: The courthouse proposal heads to the county board next month. It needs a two-thirds majority for approval.
3: Well, expect prices to go up as the trade war continues between Canada and the United States. MMAC President Dale Coinga says nothing good will come of the rising tariffs, telling Wisconsin's Afternoon News.
4: This rhetoric going back and forth between Canada and America, like, this has been the greatest partnership between two nations in the history of nation states. And so to see this back and forth is just painful and unnecessary, and there are no winners on this.
3: Canada's retaliatory tariffs begin September 8th.
1: The Miz takes the mound tonight. 2:34 is the time.
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3: Time for WTMJ Sports Update from the Gruber Law Office's One Call That's All Sports Desk. Packers are signing veteran tight end Jonnu Smith to a one-year deal. A Pro Bowler in 2024, he caught 88 passes for the Dolphins. Smith played for the Steelers last season. Quarterback Jordan Love not expected to play Friday when the Packers wrap up the preseason at Lambeau Field, but he is describing Wednesday's joint practice with the Cardinals as valuable.
12: You know, you're finally seeing a new defense, some new looks. You know, when you get to the preseason games, it's pretty vanilla what you're seeing. So I think practice, teams show a little bit more pressures, things like that. So it's definitely, I think, more realistic for, you know, the regular season.
3: Packers roster must be trimmed to 53 by the afternoon of August 30th. Jacob Mizorowski on the mound tonight for the Brewers. Final game of a three-game series against the Mets. Dustin May left Wednesday's game after being struck in the back by a line drive. President of Baseball Operations Matt Arnold says it's just going to be a couple of days for May. He could be slotted back in the rotation in a few days.

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1: Let's get you an update on the roads with your WTMJ Time Saver traffic. A couple of our crashes have cleared. Great news there. But then, boom, we've got another one. This one just popped up a couple minutes ago here. I-43 South at I-94 West. Left shoulder is blocked due to a crash. It looks like we might have three cars involved in this one here, including a truck with a ladder on top. They are all off to the side, and traffic is now slowly creeping on by it. I-43 South at I-94 West, left shoulder is blocked due to a brand new crash. We are also still keeping tabs on this crash, I-94 East at Holly Road. Right shoulder is blocked there due to a disabled vehicle, not a crash. I-94 East at Holly Road, right shoulder blocked due to a broken down vehicle. And because of that, keep in mind that's our construction zone too. Traffic is very slow.
0: Beautiful day today, 80 degrees, the high, overnight low is 62. Tomorrow's high, 80, plenty of sunshine, up to 81 on Saturday, 86 on Sunday. Could see some rain late in the evening on Saturday, some pop-up showers possible on Sunday. 79 degrees right now and sunny in Milwaukee at 239.
1: A Chinese government-backed hacking group is accused of targeting hundreds of U.S. organizations for years. We're talking about targeting NASA, the Senate, the Federal Reserve, and the Justice Department. The FBI says the group also targeted hospitals, power companies, and telecom providers. That leaves us with big questions today, like how serious is this threat and what were these hackers after? Former special agent in charge for the FBI, Rich Frankel, joins us live with the details. Great to have you back on the program, Rich.
2: Thank you.
1: So what were the hackers looking for and what's the value of that information to the Chinese government?
2: Yeah, so that, what they were doing is that they were using basically some IP addresses, some internet domains that operated basically a botnet, which is basically, you know, just a whole conglomeration of computers around the world that they were able to hack into. And utilizing those computers, they then were able to get in and possibly get passwords, other personal or confidential information off the computers. And by doing that, they then targeted all the Department of Justice, NASA, the Federal Reserve, Department of Energy, Department of Health and Human Services, and our U.S. hospital systems. So, to get in and to get their passwords and to either cause harm there or just to see what we were doing in there, to spy on us.
0: So I'm thinking big picture here, Rich. Can hackers literally turn off the lights or contaminate our water? This is big stuff.
2: So I don't think they can contaminate the water because it's just a lot harder after some of the stuff I learned when I was in the FBI from the experts. But they can have the ability to turn off power at least for a short amount of time, because what you're doing is you're basically just going in and turning on and off switches, just like we would in our apartments or our offices. They're able to do it remotely from afar if they are not protected, if they don't have the right cybersecurity platforms in place. And I think we kind of saw that about a month ago where they were able to get into some water plants, some energy plants, and play with the switches. They weren't able to actually cause harm, but they were able to at least get that first step of turning on and off switches.
1: We're talking with Rich Frankel. He's the former special agent in charge for the FBI. We know, Rich, that the FBI has seized the domains that these hacking tools depended on, basically taking the platforms offline. I'm wondering how significant that victory is, and then also how easy it might be for a group like this to just rebuild it again.
2: Yeah, and that is the issue. This is a great case by the FBI. It's been going on since 2018. They were able to take it down and cause harm to those platforms by taking them down, identifying that it was former military from China, that this was a Chinese-backed company, basically, and that they were selling this information to the Chinese government. That being said, just like you just intimated to, they can just, go up and rebuild this. It's not immediate, and it will take time, but it's just something that we now have to just assume as part of our infrastructure that not only China, but China, Russia, North Korea, Iran, and probably a handful of other states are also attempting to do this to us. And so our cybersecurity, our protection against it has to be ever growing and ever increasing to protect us from that threat.
0: Rich, from an FBI perspective, you said this goes back to like 2018. So what does the FBI allow to happen and what are they trying to shut off immediately, right? You're trying to gain intelligence. Who is doing this? Let's figure out who they are. How widespread is this operation? But you're also concerned about the safety of Americans in this country.
2: Exactly. You know, this is something that we had to deal with every day when we were dealing with, you know, anything from a violent threat to terrorism threat to cyber threat, as well as, you know, espionage. There's always that balance of you don't want to shut it down too quick because you want to learn everything you can about them. And you want to learn who is in the network and actually try to take down the entire network. But the problem is, you also have a duty to protect. I mean, the FBI has a duty to protect the, you know, the United States, its citizens and its businesses from harm. So what they'll do is they'll let it go for a while and they'll identify what that threat is. But if they see something imminent where it's going to cause irreparable harm or physical harm, they're going to go in and shut that down right away. In this case, it sounds like they got just to that point where they knew everything about this case. And before it did do irreparable harm, the FBI was able to take it down.
1: Yeah, that timing is key. China has denied the allegations. What evidence does the FBI use to attribute this activity specifically to Chinese government-backed actors?
2: So they'll be following, just like they would, you know, in any other criminal case, they're going to follow that trail. In this one, it's a cyber trail. But they're able to identify many times where it happened, even though, you know, they're using VPNs and other modes to try to obfuscate where they are. They're going to be able to track it back, usually even to the desk where this person might be. And then what they're going to then do is take that data that is being collected in those computers, in those botnets, and track those as to where they're going. They've been able to do it for years. It's getting much harder every time. Maybe that's also one of the reasons why it took so long to take this case down. But, you know, the thing about the FBI, NSA, and all the other agencies that do this is that just because they're not getting it the first day doesn't mean they give up. This case, it appears, was going on for years, and they just did not give up. They were able to track back and finally identify where it went to the point where they were able to, you know, say in public that they believe it was China and this private group that was supported by China. Just like in the past, they did that with Iran.
1: Wow. That's Rich Frankel, former special agent in charge for the FBI. Amazing perspective. We really appreciate it.
2: Thank you. Have a great day, guys.
1: It's 2:45.

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0: Beautiful day today, and we'll close out with lows around 62 degrees. Plenty of sunshine getting us there. Partly cloudy tonight. Tomorrow looks great. High 80 degrees. A little cooler near the lake. Plenty of sunshine. Saturday, mostly sunny. Most of the day is dry. High 81. Chance for rain late. Another chance for showers on Sunday with a high of 86. It's 78 right now and sunny in Milwaukee at 250. Breaking news. The Brown County District Attorney has formally charged Packers running back Josh Jacobs with two misdemeanors related to his May arrest. Jacobs was originally booked on five charges, including felony strangulation. He now faces reduced charges of misdemeanor battery and criminal damage to property. The NFL and the Packers have been monitoring all the developments in this matter, which remains under review at the league level. But now we finally have charges from Brown County, and this has been dragging on really throughout the entirety of this summer, Jessica. You're getting closer and closer to the start of the regular season. Brian Gutekunst was even asked yesterday about the possibility of a Jacobs suspension.
9: Yeah, I'm pretty confident we can sustain it. That doesn't mean we wouldn't do that. Yeah, we'll deal with that when that comes. But we've obviously been, you know, preparing for that in case that happens. But at the same time, I feel really good about the guys we got in that room, and I think we could survive that.
0: Now that there are charges on the table, the question is, will the NFL elect to suspend Jacobs for any portion of this regular season?
10: Yeah, Gutekunst saying, I feel really good about the guys we have in that room. What they don't feel good about right now, you know, they're talking about this right now, the Packers organization, these charges coming down. I'm looking at CCAP. You got the battery charge, the criminal damage to property charge. He will be due in court. It looks like, as I scan down here, Looks like the court date, his first initial appearance will be not until November, November 17th. That is ultimately right around the corner here, but that's a while yet. This is a terrible, terrible look for the Green Bay Packers. Again, these are charges. Josh Jacobs has not been convicted yet, but there was a possibility that he was never charged. But we kept wondering, because so much time had passed, what's going on here? Will he be charged or won't he? Now we know today, Josh Jacobs is charged.
0: And this came from an incident back toward the end of May, so right around Memorial Day time, and here we are approaching Labor Day. So finally, we understand what these charges are. Again, these were originally was five charges, and they were significant. Felony strangulation among those. It's been reduced now to misdemeanor battery and criminal damage to property. Josh Jacobs formally charged by the Brown County District Attorney. It's 2:52 on WTMJ. We'll wrap up the program with some final thoughts after this.
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4: Well, much more on the Josh Jacobs situation throughout the day here on Wisconsin's Afternoon News. But as we were going through the charges formally brought against Josh Jacobs, the Packers running back, and we were also hand-delivered during the break here, the criminal complaint against Jacobs from Brown County, their circuit branch in Brown County from the state of Wisconsin, just into our hands here. So we've not been able to go through it entirely, but we do have this in conjunction with the story here.
5: Yeah, we just got the criminal complaint about 60 seconds ago. It's 3 pages long. I will say, just skimming it right now, it does look like at one point there's a confrontation between the woman and Jacobs. She told officers that earlier in the morning she had been looking through Jacobs' phone and saw that he was talking to other girls. That upset her, and she threw Jacobs' phone. At one point, there's a struggle that ensues. She said he grabbed her arm and started a physical struggle, which lasted several minutes. At one point, they're driving around. They end up in a bedroom at some point, and she said he made some comment to the effect that he would do something to her. That's ultimately where I've ended right now, as this commercial break, just skimming it right now. 3 pages long. There's much more to it, but that kind of gives you an idea of how she says this started.
4: Well, the two counts here, count one is a count of battery, which carries with it, it's a misdemeanor, by the way, a Class A misdemeanor, and upon conviction may be fined no more than $10,000 and no more than 9 months in jail or both. There's also criminal damage to property that, again, carries a maximum $10,000 fine and no more than 9 months in jail. But these are the two counts brought against Josh Jacobs. So I guess reduced charges from what initially was brought against Jacobs, which included strangulation. I mean, there were some very significant charges, and these are significant as well, but charges now misdemeanors, battery, and criminal damage to property.
5: I said where I was able to real quickly read up to, but as you were talking there, Greg, I just skimmed the third page here, and at one point she says, Jacobs grabbed her and threw her to the ground, and she hit her head, suffering injury. Jacobs then took her phone while she was on the ground. It goes on and on, but you can see how she says the struggle got worse and worse.
4: This was May 23rd, 2006. We're just getting the charges now today, getting closer to Labor Day. So they've been working through this for quite some time up in Brown County, the better part of the entire summer, trying to conduct as thorough investigation as possible. The criminal complaint now supporting the charges here. One count of battery against Josh Jacobs, Packers running back, and one count of criminal damage to property. Much more on this throughout the day here on Wisconsin's Afternoon News. Don't forget we have Brewers baseball tonight at 5:35. Back again tomorrow. Wisconsin's Midday News is out. The afternoon show begins after this.

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5: One employee was fired, and then some other employees quit after management were writing them up for made-up charges or just trivial things.
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9: Here's the 2-2. And Jake, a fly ball to center. Harris is back. Harris at the track, looking up. It is gone! Jake Bowers with one of the at-bats of the year.
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3: It's 3 o'clock. I'm John Merkier. Your top story, a Packer charged.
10: I'm Julia Fellow. Hundreds have died after mudslides hit Nepal.
11: I'm Debbie Lozaga, starting off with an accident on southbound 43 to westbound 94 in the Marquette on the left shoulder. A crash there, so that's going to be affecting your ride. Delays already starting from Capitol Drive all the way down through the Marquette. Also, delays continuing all the way down towards the KK River. Westbound 94, we've got backups from 27th Street to Holly Road. The eastbound side's got some backups as well from 84th to 68th and back on the brakes from the stadium to 35th. Southbound on 894, backing up right through the zoo interchange all the way down to Oklahoma and then back on the brakes from Beloit Road down and around the Hale to Forest Home. I'm Debbie Lozaga with your WTMJ Time Saver Traffic.
3: Tonight, partly cloudy, a low of 63. Tomorrow, mostly sunny, a high of 78. From the WTMJ Breaking News Center, battery and criminal damage charges are now filed against Green Bay Packers running back Josh Jacobs.
12: I can hear yelling and screaming, things being thrown. It's cloudy near this location. I have an open line, possibly a male, female.
3: Hobart police arrested Jacobs on May 26th on accusations of domestic violence. He spent the night in the Brown County Jail. His initial court appearance is set for November 17th. If convicted on all charges, Jacobs could face up to 18 months in jail.
13: Milwaukee police need help finding a man wanted in connection to a sexual assault on the north side. They responded in the early morning hours on November 1st. Last year, near Holton and Center, the man allegedly entered the bathroom during a party and sexually assaulted the victim before taking off. He's described as an African-American man with an athletic build and lower taper haircut. You can see photos and surveillance video at our website, WTMJ.com.
3: At least 350 people have died in Nepal and Tibet after major flooding and mudslides drowned entire communities. ABC's Karen Travers.
14: An ABC News analysis of the video and satellite images shows that the deadly wall of water traveled an incredible 62 miles downriver. Now a desperate search and rescue mission for the more than 1,000 missing, including hundreds of foreign tourists.
3: According to the State Department, some 90 Americans may have been impacted by the flooding. Three were already rescued.
13: There's a new report to restart diplomatic talks between the United States and Iran as the conflict nears its sixth month. News Nation's Robert Sherman.
15: We had the Prime Minister of Qatar on the ground in Tehran today in order to see if there are any avenues to restart talks between Iran and the United States. There's been a flurry of diplomatic activity in recent days. Iran and Oman meeting. You also had Pakistan's army chief there as well. They've been another key mediator in all of this. But you heard the president speak just a moment ago that at this point, they're not really interested in negotiations. They're focused on the pressure. The military option is still on the table. And at this point,

0: no plans of releasing it.
1: Qatar said the foreign ministers also discussed the emerging proposal by Iran and Oman to open the shipping route through the Strait of Hormuz.
2: A teen from Twin Lakes is facing charges after he allegedly sexually targeted minors through Snapchat.
3: 19-year-old Austin Scaletta admitted to asking a 13-year-old to perform sexual acts over the platform. He also allegedly saved 9 explicit images and videos of a 16-year-old in the Snapchat conversations. He's facing 12 felonies for possession of child pornography and exposing a child to harmful material. The sheriff's office says none of the incidents happened at Wilmot High School, where Scaletta used to volunteer. Elizabeth Linton in WTMJ News.
1: Our state could reconsider who qualifies for veteran benefits in our state, with a particular focus on people who served in the National Guard and Reserves.
4: A legislative study committee heard that the state's current rules can produce very different results depending on the benefit. Dane County Veteran Service Director Dan Connery says some service members can qualify for federal veterans benefits but still be excluded from certain programs in Wisconsin.
5: It's complex and it's confusing, and it's, you know, a lot of times we have our head scratching. We don't, at our level, at the county level, we're not the adjudicator.
4: The committee will now examine those gaps, with possible legislation being introduced next year. Neil Doyle, WTMJ News.
2: New curriculums coming to Milwaukee Public Schools to help students read better. Elementary schools began using new literacy materials in January. MPS Superintendent Dr. Brenda Casalius.
6: This is not a one-year initiative. Improving literacy requires sustained focus, high-quality curriculum, professional learning, and consistent implementation. I'm excited for our scores to be released by the state in September. We're hoping that we will see some growth. Obviously, we have a long way to go.
2: Casalia says the district will continue tracking student performance and adjust its approach based on what the data shows.
1: Coming up, the Miz makes the mound tonight.
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2: Time for a WTMJ sports update from the Gruber Law Office's One Call That's All sports desk. After being struck by a line drive in the back during Wednesday night's win over the Mets, Brewers starter Dustin May was forced to leave the game after one pitch. Brewers general manager Matt Arnold with an update.
10: They're going to have to make sure all the swelling goes down. But they did the x-ray. It's negative. And, you know, he'll be able to pitch as tolerated. And so hopefully it's just he's missing a couple days and back in the rotation sooner than later.
2: The Miz takes the mound for the Brewers tonight in the series finale. Our coverage starts at 5:35 on WTMJ. And Packers tight end Tucker Kraft continues to practice as his team works with general manager Brian Gutekunst towards a contract extension. The Packers wrap up the preseason tomorrow night against the Arizona Cardinals. Quarterback Jordan Love is not expected to suit up.
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11: I'm Jim Kraft. I'm not a politician. I'm a husband, dad, numbers guy, and a small businessman. I'm a regular guy with two jobs, and neither one is funded by taxpayers.

0: I met my wife Marina while I was studying abroad in Mexico. 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We came back here to Milwaukee and opened our dance studio. I'm running for state senate because between groceries, housing, and healthcare, two jobs barely fills the fridge for working families these days. 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No quieren bailar conmigo. 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
2: All right, thanks for joining us. We appreciate you hanging out with us. So we're getting ready for the show. We're getting ready to come in. The show is all stacked. And guess what? Shortly before 3 o'clock, news comes down involving a Green Bay Packer. That's where we're going to start.
1: This is the 3 at 3 on Wisconsin's Afternoon News.
3: Josh Jacobs, he has officially been charged with battery and criminal damage to property, both misdemeanors that could put him behind bars for 18 months. So it could send him to prison. This all started May 23rd. Police were called to his house in Hobart after a 911 call where yelling and swearing could be heard. The victim, we're told, is his girlfriend, told police she and Josh Jacobs got into a physical struggle after an argument involving their phones. It all stemmed from her looking at his phone, saw he was talking to girls, then he wanted her phone, then he wouldn't give it back. She is now alleged that Jacobs grabbed her, followed her into the garage, threw her to the ground, caused her to hit her head, and then took her phone. Police reported seeing redness on her face and neck and a bump on the back of her head. It also alleges that Jacobs later damaged her other phone. She had two phones. Investigators subsequently recovered surveillance footage from the garage where this allegedly happened. And according to the complaint, investigators say the footage corroborates key portions of the victim's account, including that altercation. Jacobs taking the phone while she was on the floor and approximately 40 seconds later appearing to damage it. Now, the Brown County District Attorney charged Jacobs with battery and criminal damage to property. It could have been worse. It could have been felonies. He's now making his first court appearance November 17th. And so that's going to be right smack in the middle of the Packers season. So now we talk to some people upstairs. What may happen with the NFL? Maybe a half dozen game suspension, or
2: could be.
3: We don't know at this point.
2: The NFL is likely to suspend him. They could wait until this plays out also to suspend him. We're on top of the story. We'll bring you expert analysis and commentary and new details as we head through the afternoon. The second thing, Wisconsin residents are working more than one job, more so than in many other states. A new report ranking the country's hardest working states from Wallet Hub shows that Wisconsin is the 20th hardest working state. They look at things like how many jobs they have, how much they're paid, how many hours they work on average. It also notes that 8% of Wisconsin's full-time workers have a second job, have a side hustle. That is the third highest nationwide. The third highest. It looks at things like how much vacation time people take. Wisconsin residents, by the way, use more of their vacation time than other states. So what are the hardest working states and what are the least hardest working states according to Wallet Hub? Well, the hardest working states are South Dakota, North Dakota, Alaska, Hawaii, and Wyoming. Those places where they work the least hard, Nevada, Ohio, New Jersey, Oregon, and Michigan.
3: There's also an update with the Josh Jacobs situation. Do you want another one? It's just going to keep coming. So under NFL's rule, the minimum suspension for any domestic abuse is 6 games. If any of these charges are proven to be, Jacobs is looking at a lengthy suspension.
2: And even if they're not proven in court, he could get a lesser suspension. The NFL's done that many, many times, no matter what happens and how it plays out.
3: And number three, John, scammers are taking a new approach to impersonating banks, using video calls to steal your private information. Wisconsin Consumer Protection officials say scammers could switch to a regular phone call, to video, then ask victims to share their screen and point at their phone camera at their computer. They can expose passwords, security questions, and bank account information. Officials say

0: never share your screen or login details. It could just get worse and worse. Instead, contact your bank using a trusted phone number. If you're targeted, report it immediately and notify your bank.
1: All right. Boy, this is just happening a mile a second. So we also just got an update that the defense attorney. I'm looking at my text. I'm reading this. Jonathan Lavoie will join us coming up here at 3:45 to take us inside what this means, what this looked like, what these charges are and how they arrived at that. We'll also look at how this might impact the Packers running back room and what that means.
0: You know what my question's going to be to Lavoie, the defense attorney, is why this took so long. Is it normal for something like this,
1: a domestic incident?
0: May 23rd to now? What are we, August 27th?
1: Yeah, it did take a long time. It says in the criminal complaint that they're trying to process the video footage from the surveillance system. Maybe that has something to do with it. I don't know. We're all just speculating, but that's a very good question.
0: Maybe that he's a big star.
1: That could be, too. Would we be treated the same if this were us? Another good question for Jonathan Lavoie. It is 3:14 at WTMJ. 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
1: Traffic and weather begins with Debbie Lazaga. Hey there, Deb.
8: Hey there, John. Southbound on 41, we've got some backups from Good Hope Road all the way past Appleton Avenue. Northbound slowing down just before Capitol Drive up to Hampton. Southbound 43, we still have this crash on the ramp from southbound to westbound in the Marquette. Westbound 94, that is. The left shoulder is blocked right now with that. So obviously seeing delays stretching all the way back to Capitol Drive with it. We've also got some delays just before Good Hope Road to Bender Road. On eastbound 94, delays now from 84th Street to 68th, back on the brakes from the stadium to 35th, and westbound's backing up from 27th Street all the way to Holly Road. I'm Debbie Lazaga with your WTMJ Time Saver Traffic.
1: The WTMJ 5-day forecast. Tonight, partly cloudy, a low of 63 degrees. Tomorrow, mostly sunny, a high of 78. Saturday, partly cloudy, warm, a high of 81. Sunday, partly cloudy, humid, a high of 86. Monday, chance for rain, a high of 86. It's currently 73 degrees. If you're just joining us, Josh Jacobs has been charged with battery and criminal damage to property. The Packers running back is expected to appear in court in November. We will go through the criminal complaint with defense attorney Jonathan Lavoie coming up here at 3:45. There's another event, Julia, that's happening this afternoon that is really cool. I think this is such a big deal. The USS Wisconsin is going to be a nuclear submarine. It is going to be an incredible ship. There's actually a celebration of the USS Wisconsin taking place coming up here at 4 o'clock at the War Memorial.

0: Beer Garden in Milwaukee. We're excited to be joined on the hotline by Lisa Phillips, the president of the USS Wisconsin Association. Lisa, good afternoon. Thank you so much for being with us.
1: Good afternoon. Thank you for having me.
0: Yeah, this is such a cool thing. How lethal will this submarine be? What can you tell us about the submarine?
1: Well, I don't speak for the program office, but one of the missions of the association is to share some details about the mission of the submarine, and it's all about strategic deterrence. So these Columbia-class submarines will replace the Ohio-class submarines, and they form the sea-based strategic deterrent leg of the strategic triad. So they're the most survivable leg. They go undetected underneath the sea for months at a time and assure our adversaries or anyone who's considering an attack on the United States that type of an attack will not succeed.
2: That's stealthy. Wow. Okay, so it's expected to join the Navy in the 2030s. What are they doing between this time and then?
1: Well, it takes a really long time to build these submarines. The lead ship of the class is the District of Columbia, and she has seven separate modules that have been in various stages of construction. They've all made their way to General Dynamics Electric Boat. There's a significant partnership agreement between General Dynamics Electric Boat and Huntington Ingalls Industries in Newport News Shipbuilding. And Newport News has built the bow and the stern and several other components, and those have been delivered to General Dynamics Electric Boat in Groton, Connecticut, where they'll all be assembled with piping and fitting and electrical connections and whatnot. So making great progress there. USS Wisconsin is the second in class, and she's currently at 35% construction is the official figure that the program office is providing. I think it's probably a little better than that, but that's the latest figure that is publicly available.
0: Lisa Phillips is president of the USS Wisconsin Association, 560 feet long. I'm really naive guy. I figured this thing was maybe a couple hundred feet. I knew it was pretty big. That's almost two football fields. If you can picture football fields, if you're up at Lambeau Field. My goodness, these things are huge, Lisa. I guess that's part of the reason it takes so long for them to be constructed, huh?
1: That's exactly right. It's the most technologically advanced submarine ever built, and it's the largest submarine ever built by the Navy. They are amazing, awesome machines.
2: So it's also going to be nuclear-powered, nuclear reactor for propulsion, making it extremely, it's going to be under for months at a time, it can, unless if they want to go up for more food and things like that. Can you describe what a nuclear reactor for propulsion is like for a submarine?
1: No, I can't. That's really not my area of expertise. But I can tell you that the reactor core on the Columbia class is the first of its kind. Typically on the Ohio and the Trident class submarines that these Columbia class are going to be replacing, they have to go stand down for months at a time in midlife to get the reactor core back up to speed and regenerated. And these new Columbia class submarines have a life of ship reactor core, which will never require refueling. They're supposed to last for 40 years. So the USS Wisconsin SSBNA 27 would be in service until the 2070s and never have to stop and repower the reactor core. And so that allows 12 Columbia class submarines to take the place of 14 Ohio class submarines.
0: Wow, this is amazing stuff. Very, very quiet. That's one of the key attributes. This is the third major naval ship named after Wisconsin. The battleship right now is off the coast in Virginia, I think it is. How tremendous an honor is this to have this nuclear submarine named after our great state?
1: It is a tremendous honor. And that's a big part of our association's mission, is to share that honor with Wisconsin citizens and get everybody enthusiastic about having this third Navy ship named after the great state of Wisconsin, after the BB-9, as you alluded to, the battleship from World War One, and then the BB-64, the battleship from World War II, and also the Persian Gulf War. So SSBN 827 USS Wisconsin will take her place there in a great place of honor. Wisconsin has a really important and significant naval history from the 28 freshwater submarines that were built by the Manitowoc Shipbuilding Company

0: in World War II, which were responsible for rescuing 26 downed aviators and sank 132 Japanese ships during the war. Those freshwater submarines were delivered on time or early by the Manitowoc Shipbuilding Company, where they had their sea trials in Lake Michigan and were floated 1,500 miles down the Mississippi River to New Orleans, where they were ultimately outfitted. That's a really important part of, I think, Wisconsin's naval heritage, along with Admiral Leahy, who was raised in Ashland, Wisconsin, and is one of only four Navy officers to ever hold the rank of five-star rank fleet admiral. So we really want Wisconsin's sailors to know these stories. But above all, we want them to know that Wisconsin stands behind them and their families, and that's what our association is about, building that enduring connection between those sailors and between the people of Wisconsin, so that wherever these sailors go, wherever they're serving, we want them to know that Wisconsin stands behind them.
1: I love that. Another way you can support them is this afternoon, 4 o'clock at the War Memorial Beer Garden. This is going to be so fun. You can get information, you can check out a big replica of the submarine, and you can have yourself a cold one. It's 4 o'clock. Support our men and women in the armed services by showing up here. You don't have to RSVP. Just show up 4 o'clock at the War Memorial Center. Lisa Phillips is the president of the USS Wisconsin Association. Thank you so much, Lisa.
0: Thank you. Thank you for having me.
1: You got it. It is 324 at WTMJ. The latest on Josh Jacobs ahead, the news at the bottom of the hour, and then at 345, criminal defense attorney Jonathan Lavoie will be with us live. Let's check the markets, the WTMJ Annex Wealth Management Market Update. Everything in the green, the NASDAQ, wow, up 411 points, more than 1.5% on the day. The Dow was up 105 points. That's almost 0.25%. The S&P 500 was up 55 points, almost 0.75% today. 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
4: It's 3:30. I'm John Mercier. Your top story, Packers running back Josh Jacobs charged in a domestic incident.
7: I'm Julia Fellow. The president signs an executive order to rename one of our Great Lakes.
8: I'm Debbie Lozaga. Southbound on 43 on the ramp to get onto westbound 94. Looks like we got the left shoulder with a crash. So that is going to be affecting your ride. We've got delays stretching back past Capitol Drive at this point. Beyond that, heading through the Marquette, you are going to see more delays all the way down to the KK River. Westbound 94, backups from 35th Street to Holly Road. Eastbound from 84th Street all the way to 35th. And then on the bypass, heading southbound, technically starting around Blue Mound Road down through the zoo, you're going to see delays all the way to about Oklahoma Avenue and then back on the brakes from Beloit Road down and around the Hale to 76th Street. I'm Debbie Lozaga with your WTMJ Time Saver Traffic.
7: Here tonight, a low of 62. Tomorrow, mostly sunny, a high of 81 degrees. Right now here in Milwaukee, it's mostly sunny and 72 degrees.
4: From the WTMJ Breaking News Center, the Brown County District Attorney has formally charged Packers running back Josh Jacobs with two misdemeanors related to his May arrest.
9: Originally booked on five charges, including felony strangulation, Jacobs now faces reduced charges of misdemeanor battery and criminal damage to property in a May 23rd incident at his residence in Hobart. The criminal complaint describes a physical confrontation between Jacobs and his girlfriend, resulting in her being thrown to the ground. Jacobs is due in court November 17th. It's unclear if the NFL will suspend Jacobs for the start of the regular season. A statement from Jacobs' attorney states, Mr. Jacobs respects the district attorney's office and the process it followed. Greg Matzik, WTMJ News.
7: A man from Milwaukee is cited for disorderly conduct after tripping a child during a youth football game. Mount Pleasant responded to Saturday morning to Case High School in Racine. Coaches told police the man, who was a parent from Milwaukee team, was upset with a play. He ran into the field and tripped a 9-year-old Case Eagles player as he was running down the field. Police eventually tracked the 41-year-old down, who admitted he was wrong before being cited and released. The 9-year-old was not hurt.
4: President Trump signing an executive order to rename Lake Ontario to Lake America. It comes

0: Trump cannot force Canada to rename the lake on its side.
1: Jury deliberations underway after closing statements in the murder trial of Lindsay Clancy. Final arguments from prosecutors and Clancy's defense came after 5 weeks of testimony.
2: And they reference her wishes to have healthy kids, her wishes for her kids to be successful, her wishes to have a good birth.
3: Their mom is the one that's hurting them. Their mom is the one that's killing them. That's extreme atrocity and cruelty.
1: Clancy is charged in the 2023 murders of her three children. Prosecutors say the killings were planned and intentional. Her defense argues that she was suffering postpartum psychosis and should not be held criminally responsible.
0: The city of Sheboygan is covering all 15 of its Flock cameras as the city moves to end its contract with the company.
4: The cameras were installed in 2024 to capture license plates and help police investigate crimes. But police say they learned in July of actions by Flock Safety they believe were inconsistent with the city's contract and that undermined trust in the company. City staff began covering the cameras Tuesday to stop them from collecting license plate data. The Sheboygan Common Council will consider ending the Flock contract on September 8th. Nizer Spencer, WTMJ News.
0: Time for a WTMJ Sports Update from the Gruber Law Office's One Call, That's All Sports Desk. The Packers are signing veteran tight end Jonnu Smith to a one-year contract. He was a Pro Bowler in 24 with the Dolphins. Quarterback Jordan Love will not play tomorrow night in the Packers' preseason finale at Lambeau Field. And Jacob Mizorowski takes the mound for the Brewers tonight in the final game of a three-game series against the Mets. Brewers GM Matt Arnold outlines the plan for starting pitcher Dustin May.
5: We'll let the swelling go down a little bit, but ideally we just sort of back him up a couple of days.
0: May left yesterday's game after being struck in the back by a line drive on his first pitch of the night. Our coverage of tonight's Brewers game starts at 5:35 right here on WTMJ.
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12: Stock brings home the pitch, and it's a chopper up the third baseline. It's going to be a tough play. Barehanded by Bichette. Throws to first, late. One hopped it over there. Pratt hustling out of the box, of course.
0: We are joined by the host of Brewers Extra Innings and Brewers Weekly and all the other Brewers shows. He is Dom Catronio. Dom, so good to see you. Thanks for doing this.
13: Yeah, it's good to get ready to get back home here this weekend.
0: Yeah, it is. So that play there, Pratt hits a little dribbler to third base. I've never seen somebody run so hard to first base. I mean, there was no doubt he was sprinting down to first base, was there?
13: I think everything got a little overblown from the reaction to Tuesday night of him getting benched in the middle of the game. I said this in post-game yesterday. There was a lot more coaching that happens than you realize at the major league level. And I think when it makes it into fair territory, as I said, when it makes it out onto the field to be pulled in the middle of the game, it's trying to send a message, right? And I think this is a culmination of things. And quite frankly, Cooper got the message. And that's all you can ask for from a 22-year-old. To see him get two infield hits yesterday is poetic justice, right? And then the way that the Brewers played yesterday is exactly how they're supposed to play. Hair on fire, opportunistic, and let the pitching carry you the rest of the way.
1: Redemption. Okay, how was May doing after he was hit by that the first pitch that he did?
13: Yeah, exactly. The first pitch of the game, 106 miles an hour, came right back at him. Hit him in kind of the scap area, right on the rotator cuff, shoulder blade area. He's fine. According to Adam McAlvey, he's actually going out to play catch right now. What it means for the rotation remains

0: to be seen because Robert Gasser probably was going to start on Sunday in Texas against the Texas Rangers. Maybe that now just slides to be Dustin May, and then you rearrange things, and maybe you keep Gasser in May's spot moving forward, which would be Tuesday against the Cubs. It all depends on how catch play goes and make sure that the swelling doesn't get any worse and that there's nothing underlying there that wasn't caught in yesterday's X-ray.
1: Wow, I thought he was at least going to have a bruised rib or something. I would be a
2: That was
1: hurt pup.
2: scary.
1: I'd be
2: Yeah,
1: gone.
2: that was scary for sure. Hey, Dom, when you think about the lead on the Cubs, at what point do we begin to say, okay, we feel comfortable? Is it not until after all those games against the Cubs? Is that kind of the next big hurdle?
0: Exactly. I think you're not comfortable until you know what the season series lies at and when you know what that tiebreaker is, right? Because that changes everything. It kind of feels a little similar to last year. Remember, the Brewers went to Chicago for the last time facing the Cubs for that weird five-game set with a makeup date in there. And they left there still in front in good control, but without the tiebreaker. So there's a little bit of like, ooh, what are you gonna do? Quite frankly, all the Brewers gotta do is go 4-3. I mean, they could probably survive going 3-4 against Chicago in that seven-game set. So they would only lose one game once that comes around the corner because now time's on your side. We're exactly 1 month away from the end of the regular season. So as long as you avoid a 2-5 and a 1-6, you're not quite fully comfortable, but you're certainly in very good shape as long as you stay right in the middle of the pack there against Chicago.
1: Well, we're feeling really good about October Bound. What about the Miz? Does that make us feel a little bit better for tonight as well?
0: Yeah, Miz goes tonight, and I think that the way the Brewers are looking at limiting his innings while also getting him back on a regular schedule, because as we said, the calendar is winding down. If you do the math, he's probably only got five more starts of the regular season after tonight, and maybe even less than that if the Brewers want to really make sure he's fresh and ready to go into October. And a reminder, when you come to October, you're not normally pitching on that full extra six-man rotation day of rest. So that's a priority right now for the Brewers to get him closer to a 5-day and maybe eventually a 4-day schedule. I do not anticipate the Brewers using Miz in short rest in any capacity in the postseason. I'd be shocked if they did like a game one, game four situation and a DS, but maybe he would do a game two, a game five situation. I don't know, but let context play that out. I think for Miz, continue to build on what I thought last week was arguably one of the best starts of his career, despite sitting 99 to 100 miles an hour. We're all enamored with the velocity. It's not going to last forever. So the sooner that he gets understanding of the cutter and the slider and the curveball is the sooner he's going to reach another level that the Brewers know he can still attain.
2: Is he going to win the Cy Young?
0: I think he's the, hands down favorite right now. I'd be absolutely shocked if he didn't win it because Phillies fans will point out the innings, but I say, look, they've purposely limited his innings. He's a, second-year player, and yet his innings are the best innings. He is the most dominant starting pitcher in the sport, and there is not a single number that does not agree with that statement.
2: Dom Cotroneo, the smartest Brewers guy you're going to find. Brewers Extra Inning, Brewers Weekly. Dom, thanks. We always appreciate it.
0: Thank you, guys.
2: It is 3:42 at WTMJ. Up next, you've probably heard by now, Josh Jacobs, Packers running back, has been charged related to that domestic incident in Green Bay. Defense attorney Jonathan Lavoie inside the criminal complaint. Up next.
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1: 3:45, traffic and then weather. Debbie Lossica, how are the roads right now?
10: Delays on 41 southbound. They're stretching from just before Good Hope Road all the way to Silver Spring. And then you're back on the brakes on the bypass just south of the Zewitter train, pretty much all the way down through the Hale. So keep that in mind. On the northbound side, we've got delays from just before Burleigh all the way past Silver Spring. Southbound 43, that earlier accident in the Marquette on the ramp to get onto westbound 94, that has been cleared. We do still have pretty hefty delays, though, from Capitol Drive down through the Marquette, pretty much all the way to the KK River. Westbound 94 itself is backed up from about 35th Street to Holly Road. Eastbound, you're looking at delays from Barker Road past Brookfield Road, and then back on the brakes from 84th Street to 35th. I'm Debbie Lazaga with your WTMJ Time Saver Traffic.
1: Your WTMJ 5-day forecast, mainly clear tonight, a low of 62. Tomorrow, sunny, a high of 81. Saturday, partly cloudy, a chance of showers and storms. At night for your Saturday, a high of 83. Sunday, partly cloudy and very warm. A chance of showers and storms continue, a high of 85. Monday, partly cloudy, very warm and humid, and a chance of showers and storms throughout the day, a high of 88. Right now in Milwaukee, it's partly sunny and 72 degrees.
2: Green Bay Packers running back Josh Jacobs has been charged with two misdemeanors after he allegedly got violent with his girlfriend during a heated altercation earlier this year. Talking to other girls was at the center of this, according to the criminal complaint. Jonathan Lavoie is the renowned criminal defense attorney partner at Kim and Lavoie, and he is with us this afternoon. Jonathan, thank you so much for making some time for us.
11: You're very welcome.
2: Two misdemeanors, battery and criminal damage to property. Tell us about the two charges. They could have been more severe, I suppose, but the DA looked at what he had in front of him, and these were the charges. Tell us about these two charges.
11: Yeah, so it's sort of a mixed bag for Mr. Jacobs. Obviously, he should be very happy he's not charged with felonies, as he was originally arrested for, but obviously these are still very serious criminal cases. These are misdemeanors, so he's charged with one count of battery and one count of criminal damage to property. So these still have very severe consequences for him, but certainly much less than if it was the felony that the original arrest came out of.
1: Jonathan, this happened on May 23rd. Is it normal for it to take all this time up until August 27th to get a charging document?
11: Yeah, there's nothing normal in my business, but I will tell you, I've had a chance to review the criminal complaint, and the district attorney's office says that the reason why it was delayed is because they did forensic evaluations of electronic devices, including security systems. when that occurs, that takes a longer period of time than just, you

0: reviewing certain other pieces of evidence. So it makes sense to me that it delayed because of all the forensic work that was done in this case.
1: Jonathan Lavoie is with us. Julie and I also each have a copy of the criminal complaint that we're holding. Let's walk through a little bit of the criminal complaint. You look at these all the time and you defend folks that are charged, and you this document is like part of your life all the time. When you read the narrative in here, what jumps out at you in this criminal complaint?
0: Well, these kinds of fights happen all the time, so it's very common for me to see fights over jealousy and over phones and over texting girls or guys and those types of things. So this is pretty standard that could obviously happen to anyone, including a professional football player. But what I think stands out at me is the video evidence might be very helpful to the prosecution in this case, because it's not going to be just Mr. Jacobs' words versus the victim, but there may be some video evidence that would say support what the girl is claiming occurred. So I think the video evidence is going to be very damaging to Mr. Jacobs, depending on how clear the video evidence really is.
2: So what is next? So he's supposed to appear in court on November 17th.
0: Yeah, so all criminal cases start with like an initial appearance, which is like a bail hearing where they will set probably a signature bond for him. He'll be released. He will not be taken into custody or held in custody. Then the matter is set over for several court dates while the attorneys kind of work through exchanging discovery, police reports, evidence, and then negotiations occur. And, the parties have to report back to the judge and let the judge know, is this a case that's going to work out with a plea bargain or an agreement, or is this going to be a trial case? So that process can take several months, and either Mr. Jacobs is going to take some kind of a plea deal or he's going to set the matter for trial.
1: Jonathan Lavoie is with us. We don't know if she's still cooperating or not. She was on the phone with police. How much more difficult is this case or any case if the victim decides not to cooperate?
0: And oftentimes in these types of cases, victims are hesitant to cooperate. So it makes the case much better for the defense if the victim is hesitant or uncooperative. But as we talked about, the video evidence might, tip the scales in favor of the prosecution, and they may not need as much cooperation from the alleged victim if all of this stuff is on video. And quite frankly, from the NFL's perspective, if the video looks really bad, that's the kind of stuff that shows up on TMZ and other websites, and that could be very harmful to Mr. Jacobs' football career. When I'm referring to the video evidence that might be present.
2: Yeah, and that's what's making me think, is he going to do a plea deal? Well, if he does, then he's finding guilt, and how many more games could he be suspended? But no matter what, would that video be released?
0: I think the video is absolutely going to be released. It's going to be public record. I'm assuming it's not going to be released immediately, but I'm certain that all the various media outlets are requesting all the discovery, and it's going to be public record fairly soon. So I expect it to be released. You guys should know that these types of cases, misdemeanor domestic disputes like this, typically don't result in serious jail time or anything like that. Usually for a first offense, these types of cases result in probation or counseling, programming, those types of things. So in the grand scheme of things, this is probably not something that there's going to be a likelihood of jail time for. But I think the circumstances for Mr. Jacobs is bigger than just that because of his NFL career.
1: What goes into the decision by prosecutors to charge it as a felony or a misdemeanor? Can you walk through that dynamic?
0: Yeah, the felonies have just a higher burden of proof. So there was an initial thought that there may have been some kind of a strangulation situation, and they would have to prove that Mr. Jacobs, placed his hands or items around the victim's neck and caused her difficulty with breathing. I'm assuming the state just found that they didn't have sufficient proof for that and probably didn't want to make it more complicated than they needed to. There's discretion. The prosecutors can look at a person and say, yes, well, there may have been the potential of a felony because Mr. Jacobs has no record and he's a good member of the community and was cooperative, that there wasn't a need to charge a felony. So I think the state decided it's probably just easier to charge what's clear on the video and not try to charge things that might be more difficult to prove, particularly if the victim's not cooperative.
1: And he's a Packer. I this is the elephant in the room.
2: That's what I was gonna
1: say. And social media is going crazy. I know that the Brown County District Attorney, if we had him on, would say that has nothing to do with this. I look at what I can prove. I look at the evidence, blah, blah, blah. You're a realist, Jonathan. Does that become a factor in a place like Brown County?
0: Heck yeah. I know David Lassay, and I've dealt with him before, and I know he's in an awful position. He has

0: duty to prosecute cases he thinks he can prove, but he understands that he is a Packer and that this puts everyone in a tough position. So he's in just an awful position as the district attorney for Brown County, and I think everyone's hoping that this goes away quickly and quietly and this doesn't become a huge issue for the Packers or for the Brown County District Attorney's Office, and hopefully they can work it out in some quick way that everyone can move on from this.
1: How do big organizations, Jonathan, get involved in this? I mean, can they ask or go to the defense or the prosecution, defense attorney or the Brown County District Attorney and say, hey, you know, we're doing this NFL investigation. Can we see it before it goes to trial, or can they not get that?
0: Yeah, so everything now that the case is charged is absolutely open for public record. So anyone can get it, including you guys. So this is now open records that are available to everyone, including the NFL. The NFL probably was not entitled to it until the charging decision was made, but now it's been charged, and I'm assuming the NFL is going to get access to all of the evidence, as I'm assuming the media will as well.
1: How bad do you think this is for him if he was your client? I mean, just professionally, not even anything else.
0: Well, so many people get into disputes at their home. But as I think what I mentioned to you is video evidence of people acting badly is very, very harmful to professional athletes. And we see it because it's shared on the internet. It's shown on TMZ. It just doesn't go away. So I think that video evidence is going to be very damaging to him. And the case itself is not that big of an issue for him. I think it's going to result in the NFL taking some type of action here. But I think it's important to note that they did not charge him with domestic abuse-related offenses. I don't know if you guys noticed that. When you look at the charges, he's charged with standard battery and standard criminal damage to property. He's not charged with domestic violence or domestic abuse-related offenses. And I think his attorneys are going to try to spin that to make him look better in the eyes of the public.
2: He is Jonathan Lavoy. We appreciate it, Jonathan. Thank you so much.
0: You're very welcome.
2: That video is going to be atrocious. That video is going to tell the story. We sit in here with six big-screen TVs, and we have TMZ on some of the TVs sometimes because, like it or not, they're a news source. That video is going to pop up on one of those big TVs, and it's going to be all over social media everywhere.
1: Ugh.
2: And that's going to be terrible for him. I also think it comes down to her. If she cooperates and she testifies and says he had his hands on my neck, no matter what he was charged with, that's going to be atrocious. If she decides not to cooperate and she just sits quietly and doesn't help, that helps him. What is she doing right now?
1: Oh,
2: where is her head at?
1: I don't know. I don't know what she's thinking. But also what you were saying was that, you know, she's thrown to the ground. I'm thinking we're going to see pictures of her wounds and everything. And you also said she was on the ground for a while.
2: She was, according to the criminal complaint. And then she staggered when she got up. So did he push her? Did he slam her on the ground? Did he bang into her and she fell down? I mean, that video is going to tell us a lot of the story.
1: All.
2: It is 357 at WTMJ. What does this mean for the Packers potentially? Greg Matzik with us coming up about 4:15.
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6: 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Harris is back. Harris at the track, looking up. It is gone! Jake Bowers with one of the at-bats of the year.
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0: It's 4 o'clock. I'm John Mercier. Your top story, charges formally filed against a Packers running back.
7: I'm Julia Fallow. Wisconsin joins a lawsuit suing the Postal Service.
8: I'm Debbie Lozaga. Eastbound 94, seeing delays from Highway F all the way to Brookfield Road. You're back on the brakes then from 84th Street all the way to 35th. The westbound side, that's got some backups from 35th Street to Holly Road and then just west of the Zoo Interchange all the way to Elm Grove Road. Southbound 43, you're slowing down just south of Hampton and stretching all the way down through the Marquette to the KK River Crossing. It's a slow ride there. The northbound side's backing up over the high-rise bridge all the way to Locust. And then southbound 41, watch for delays from before Good Hope Road down to Silver Spring. I'm Debbie Lozaga with your WTMJ Time Saver Traffic.
0: Tonight, clear skies, a low of 62. Tomorrow, mostly sunny, a high of 81. From the WTMJ Breaking News Center, battery and criminal charges are now filed against Green Bay Packers running back Josh Jacobs.
9: I can hear yelling and screaming, things being thrown. It's quite near this location. I have an open line, possibly a male, female.
0: Hobart police arrested Jacobs on May 26th on accusations of domestic violence. He spent the night in the Brown County Jail. His initial appearance in court is set for November 17th. If convicted on all charges, Jacobs could face 18 months in jail. What happens next from the Packers' perspective? Greg Matzik joins us live in the studio, coming up in about 10 minutes.
7: The Wisconsin Department of Justice is suing the U.S. Postal Service over its new mail-in voting rule. It would require states to register every voter who is eligible to vote by mail into a new USPS database. The DOJ says the rule could disrupt this fall's election and prevent some eligible voters from receiving their ballots. The rule follows the executive order by the president issued in March to establish a national list of eligible voters. In the 2024 general election, more than 1.5 million Wisconsin voters cast their ballot by mail.
0: Rescue crews are now searching for more than 1,000 people missing along the Nepal-China border. A deadly current of water and mud swept Wednesday through following an earthquake. More than 390 people were killed. More than 1,400 are missing, including dozens of Americans. President Trump says the U.S. will assist Nepal.
10: We are sending aid. And we've spoken to the leadership, and we let them know anything they want, we'll have. And there were 50, maybe 60 Americans over there. We haven't gotten the full list yet.
0: In a statement, the State Department said it's not aware of any American deaths, but 3 Americans have been rescued.
7: A 77-year-old driver is accused of hitting and killing a pedestrian who was 75 years old. Happened last night. The medical examiner says Joyce Jenkins, 75, was hit by a car as she was crossing the street near 5th and North. She later died at the hospital. The 77-year-old driver stayed on scene, was arrested, and charges, we're told, are pending.
0: Milwaukee Public Schools could ask voters for more money again if the state doesn't provide enough funding.
5: MPS cut 264 central office positions last year, but Superintendent Dr. Brenda Caselius says more cuts aren't sustainable.
11: We can't continue to make cuts and not have the state step up and step into its constitutional responsibility to educate its next workforce.
5: She says Wisconsin should fully reimburse districts for the cost of special education.
11: If you write a law for 42% reimbursement for special ed, it should mean 42% is what school districts get, not 35%.
5: Dr. Caselius says another referendum could be necessary if the state doesn't fully fund schools. Nizer Spencer, WTMJ News.
7: A nearly $900 million plan for a new Milwaukee County courthouse is clearing its first major hurdle.
12: The county's Capital Improvements Committee unanimously recommended moving forward with the project, which would replace the nearly century-old safety building. The current estimate for the project, $896 million, with construction stretching into the next decade. The committee giving approval in a separate vote due to the massive price tag.
13: We're separating it from the actual capital improvement process. It can't fit. It can't do it.
12: That's committee chair Supervisor Steve Taylor. The proposal heads to the county board next month, where it will need two-thirds support. Neil Doyle, WTMJ News.
0: Coming up, an injured Packers tight end making a comeback.
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0: Time for a WTMJ sports update from the Gruber Law Office's One Call That's All sports desk. After being struck by a line drive in the back during yesterday night's win over the Mets, Brewers starter Dustin May was forced to leave after throwing just one pitch. Brewers general manager Matt Arnold with an update.
16: They're going to have to make sure all the swelling goes down. But they did the x-ray. It's negative. And, you know, he'll be able to pitch as tolerated. And so hopefully it's just he's missing a couple days and back in the rotation sooner than later.
0: The Miz takes the mound tonight for the Brewers in the series finale in New York. Our coverage starts at 5:35 here on WTMJ. And Packers tight end Tucker Kraft continues to practice as his team continues to work with general manager Brian Gutekunst towards a contract extension. Packers wrap up the preseason Friday night against the Arizona Cardinals. Quarterback Jordan Love is not expected to play.
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2: Wisconsin's Afternoon News is on the air, broadcasting live from the Annex Wealth Management Studios at The Avenue in beautiful downtown Milwaukee. 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
3: All right, the latest on Josh Jacobs coming up here in about 5 minutes. Greg Mancic in the studio. I'll go through the criminal complaint and what it could mean for the Packers. But first, Flock cameras have been in the news and for pretty much all the wrong reasons. And in one community north of us, they're addressing it. WTMJ's Adam Roberts is with us in the studio. Hey, Adam.
4: Hey, you guys. Yeah, if it feels like we've been doing a lot of Flock stories over the last few days, it's because we have. There's a big movement, it seems, not just in Wisconsin, but nationwide, of communities either declining to extend contracts with this company Flock or ending them early outright. So very quick background. You've heard of Flock cameras by now. They are automatic license plate readers. You've likely seen them in your community on light poles. They're usually black. They'll have a solar panel attached. Well, in the city of Sheboygan, it's the latest community that is having a bit of a backtrack on their contract. So if you text WATCH to 855-616-1620, right now the city has about a dozen and a half of these cameras out, but they're not working right now. They're covered with, and it's hard to tell if it's like a garbage bag, if it's plastic wrap, but they are covered. I was able to get some photos of the cameras. They are covered now, and so they're not going to be able to do what they're set out to do. So this all stems from a situation the police department says happened back in July, where they became aware of, according to a release, actions they believe are inconsistent with terms and expectations of the city's contract with Flock. So I've been trying for the last few hours to get some clarification from the city on what exactly that is, because it's a little vague as it's written. Haven't heard back from the police department. However, the mayor of Sheboygan, Ryan Sorensen, did touch on things briefly when speaking with Channel 4 earlier today.
5: When we're making sure that we use databases that collect data, that it's not being used for other purposes. We want to make sure that the primary purpose of our community is to keep our neighborhoods safe. And when we verge away from that, that can be concerning.
4: As far as people's personal data, the mayor says he doesn't believe there's any reason for concern there. However, the chief of police and the city are asking the Common Council next month to terminate the contract with Flock. They're set to consider it September 8th.
3: I was just going to say, the cameras are such a good idea. They're such a good tool potentially to solve crime, but it comes with a lot of issues. Adam, does it seem like, and you've covered a lot of these Flock stories, that we're headed towards almost no communities using these?
4: Well, there is quite a long list of Wisconsin specifically communities. I believe it's now around a dozen that have ended their contracts. Now, there are still several communities, including the city of Milwaukee, that do utilize Flock cameras. And there's been no indication, despite some of the Milwaukee Common Council's concerns, that that's going to be ending anytime soon. There is another Fire and Police Commission meeting coming up in about a week, but so far no agenda on that. And what I'm also going to be watching, too, as these stories continue to unfold, is what's interesting to me is what could happen as far as, even if a community ends its relationship with Flock, do they then just pursue license plate reader camera technology with another company?
6: Mm-hmm.
4: We saw in Arizona, in Tempe recently, they not only ended their contract with Flock, they said they will never partner with another ALPR company at all. And so far, that has not been the case in Wisconsin.
6: Yeah, if you look at the map of the entire nation, you can see that it's all over. It's dotted all over, especially our state and Illinois as well.
3: Yeah, lots of issues, though. WTMJ's Adam Roberts, thanks. We appreciate it, Adam. Yeah. Up next, the latest on the Josh Jacobs situation, including how it could impact the Packers. Greg Mancic with us live in the studio right after traffic and weather.
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3: Traffic and weather, Debbie Lozaga. 1, 2, 3, go.
10: Okay, southbound on 43, backing up from Capitol Drive down through the Marquette down to the KK River. Northbound, you're seeing delays right from the base of the high-rise bridge all the way up to Locust. Also, southbound 41, a heavy ride from Good Hope Road to Silver Spring. Northbound from Burleigh all the way to Silver Spring as well. Eastbound 94, you got pockets of heavy traffic, one from Highway F all the way to Brookfield Road, and then from 84th Street all the way to 35th. I'm Debbie Lozaga with your WTMJ Time Saver Traffic.
3: The WTMJ 5-day forecast. Tonight, clear skies, a low of 62. Tomorrow, sunny, a high of 81. Saturday, chance for rain at night, a high of 83. Sunday, chance for storms, a high of 85. Monday, warm, humid, more rain possible, a high of 88 degrees. Josh Jacobs, Packers running back, has now been charged with two crimes, both misdemeanors, battery and criminal damage to property. The allegations are that he got in a dispute with a woman at his house who grabbed his phone and saw he was talking to other girls, got upset. A tussle ensued. A little bit of a physical struggle broke out inside the house, according to the criminal complaint. It lasted several minutes. He got in his car. She wanted her phone back. They both got in separate cars. They drove off, according to the criminal complaint. And then they came back to the house, and an altercation took place in the garage. And the criminal complaint says that Jacobs grabbed her and threw her to the ground, and she struck her head, then took her phone from her while she was on the ground. It says that she stayed on the ground for a while and then struggled to walk back into the house. This was all caught on video, which is likely going to be not easy to watch. Greg Matzik broke this news. It happened on his watch about an hour and a half ago, and he's with us in the studio. Greg, what's your initial reaction when you read through the criminal complaint?
11: Video. Video is going to be what the NFL really focuses in on and what I think the Green Bay Packers will focus in on. There have been situations in the NFL, thinking back to Ezekiel Elliott, Dallas Cowboys running back in 2017. He was suspended 6 games. It was a really long, extensive inquiry into domestic violence allegations. He was never legally charged with the crime, but he was still suspended for 6 games. Okay, so that is sort of the baseline here that the NFL uses. And now that they have actual charges against Josh Jacobs, it's sort of the trigger for them to move ahead with their process, right? They're waiting on Brown County to figure out what they are going to do. But they have clear grounds to act right now. And because there's video associated with this, I don't see any way Josh Jacobs doesn't get a minimum of 6 games suspension. He can file an appeal. That appeal goes right to Roger Goodell. They talk about it, and ultimately a decision is made. But the other element here is the Green Bay Packers. There's no guarantee Josh Jacobs is a member of this team when the regular season begins. The Packers have to be discussing the idea of releasing the running back.
6: Okay, yeah, the Packers itself. I mean, they're such a family organization. You don't really think of that and

0: domestic violence and the Green Bay Packers together. I mean, how quickly can they cut ties?
1: Well, they're going to let this play out, I would think, over the course of the next several days. But I would think before the regular season begins, there would likely be some resolution from the team. Now, again, the NFL could step in tomorrow and suspend Josh Jacobs for 6 games, right? They are waiting for charges to be filed. Again, looking back at the Ezekiel Elliott case, there was no criminal charge. There's no legal charging of or no legal crime here committed, according to what the court system ended up finding with Elliott, and he was still suspended for 6 games. So that is kind of the baseline here when there's the idea of physical force, violence, battery, domestic violence involved in a case involving a player.
2: So every media organization is now asked for this video. It's going to show up on TMZ or Page Six or the New York Post or Washington Post, I should say, sooner rather than later. This is the exact wording in the criminal complaint. Jacobs grabbed her and threw her to the ground, and she struck her head. She laid on the ground for a while and then struggled to walk back into the house. I'm surprised there were video cameras inside the garage. That's kind of interesting, but there were, apparently. Boy, this, Greg, you've already hit on this. This could be horrific. I mean, to say that they believe that he threw her to the ground, that's not very nuanced. That's not like there was a struggle and she ended up on the ground, if you believe the language literally.
1: The last video that I recall, and this goes way back, this was a Ray Rice situation.
2: Yes.
1: And
2: in the elevator.
1: It was a domestic violence incident that was caught in an elevator, and it was significant. It was literally the former Ravens running back beating up his girlfriend. He never played another down in the NFL, nor should he have ever played another down in the NFL. The video adds another layer of significance to the entire story. Everything you read in the criminal complaint, you read it, you can picture it, but then when you say there is video of it, it just brings everything to life. The NFL, perhaps, will get their hands on this video in trying to figure out a way to discipline Josh Jacobs, but even if they don't, any first-time violation, according to the league's personal conduct policy, involving domestic violence, battery, or physical force, carries a mandatory baseline suspension of 6 games without pay.
2: Wow.
1: That is the minimum.
0: So he has 2 years left on his contract, $25 million in cash remaining on his 4-year contract. What happens to that money? Nothing's guaranteed once that all goes out the window, right? $25 million, poof, gone?
1: It depends how it was structured in terms of signing bonus and things along that line. The way it was described when Jacob signed with the Packers was a series of 1-year deals in which it would sort of kind of see how things went and then make an assessment for the next possible season. But nevertheless, you're looking at a player right now who's getting up there in his career. He is a durable workhorse running back. If you're looking at just the football side of things, the Packers don't really have a comp in-house to replace his level of production. But beyond the football field, more the human element, I don't know if the Packers can stomach the idea of this video getting out and then putting Josh Jacobs in his number 8 jersey behind Jordan Love on opening day.
2: This is obviously about much more than football. The more important things are not related to football, but I want to ask you a football question.
0: Yeah.
2: You just alluded to this. Mm-hmm. How are the Packers stacked in that running back room? None of them are Josh Jacobs, but how do they look if they need to start the season without Josh Jacobs?
1: They have a third-year running back, Marshawn Lloyd, who has played exactly 1 game in his first 2 years in the league because of injuries. He's got all the explosive intangibles and things you want in a running back. He's just not able to prove it because of a long injury concern. He's looked pretty good in the preseason. They have a steady, unspectacular, reliable, pass-blocking third-down back named Chris Brooks.
2: Wow, right? That sounds great.
1: I know. He's like an 88 Dodge Caravan, right? He's going to get the job done, but there's nothing pretty about it. And then a guy named Pierre Strong, who is in his 4th year in the league and has never amassed more than 300 yards in a given season. He's kind of a third-down back. But there are a list of free agent running backs who have been very productive in the NFL available. And general managers have emergency boards. They know who to call if something pops up here, and they can get a back who likely would be of name value and maybe appeared on your fantasy team once at a time into Green Bay to participate, including a guy that popped off the list to me, Travis Etienne Jr., played with Jacksonville. He rushed for 1,100 yards last season. He's without a team right now.
2: Interesting.
1: So there are interesting players available. A lot of GMs shy away from the older running backs because of durability issues, but I think general managers around the league have their emergency short list at a variety of positions, And given how long the situation with Jacobs has dragged on, you're talking about the entirety of a summer. I'd be shocked if Brian Gutekunst did not have a short roster list available ready to pounce on if needed.
2: Yeah. And to the texters who are saying, aren't you putting the cart before the horse? Why are you even talking about this? Because there's a criminal complaint that we're holding in our hands, and Josh Jacobs has been charged with two crimes. That's why we're talking about it, and we will continue to talk about it.
0: And he faces a year and a half in prison.
2: Yeah, exactly. I mean, this is very serious stuff. Greg Matzik, you can hear Greg and Jessica on the Midday Show from noon to 3. It's my second favorite show on the radio station.
1: Well, thank you.
2: Yeah. I appreciate it, Greg. Thanks for spending some time with us.
1: You bet.
2: Good perspective. It is 424 at WTMJ. Earlier, we spoke to criminal defense attorney Jonathan Lavoie. You raised some very interesting points about the video itself and about what role him being a Packer played in all of this. Jonathan Lavoie, you'll hear coming up in the second half of the show. We're done, by the way, at 5:30 today because of Brewers baseball. Let's check the markets. The WTMJ Annex Wealth Management Market Update on this Thursday. Everything in the green. The NASDAQ, let's go. Up 411 points, more than 1.5%. The Dow is up 106. That's almost 0.25%. And the S&P rode today. It was up 55 points. That's 0.75%. 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
0: A little more than 300 people lined up to get a moment with the Miz for a special ball signing. 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
0: WTMJ's Julia Fellow for the City of Hope Cancer Center in Zion. Here to share Rochelle Gardner's story. She's a Milwaukee Public Schools teacher who's now getting access to a promising new targeted therapy for pancreatic cancer. Treatment she hopes will help her give her more time with her family and her students.
12: With the students that I have, it brings me joy. It takes away, you know, my thoughts about my cancer.
0: And she knows she's fortunate her cancer was caught when it was, even

0: though pancreatic cancer often comes with few warning signs.
1: At least I was under a doctor's care at stage one.
0: Those symptoms came from a tumor on her pancreas that was affecting her liver. When chemotherapy and radiation were no longer controlling her cancer, Rochelle's cancer eventually became stage four. That is when she sought out City of Hope in Zion, where she's getting access to an emerging treatment called Diraxonrasib. City of Hope was one of 59 centers worldwide involved in clinical trials of the drug. It targets a mutation found in the vast majority of pancreatic cancers. Dr. Ajaz Khan, an oncologist at City of Hope, shares how the therapy works.
2: What we really know about pancreatic cancer is that it grows based upon this gene called KRAS. And so Diraxonrasib, basically what it works on is deactivating or basically trying to shut down that cancer gene and not allow it to make other cancer cells and cancer proteins.
0: Rochelle, City of Hope doctor, put her name forward as a possible candidate, and after weeks of waiting, she got the call at the end of July. She qualified.
1: I was like so excited because they treated me like royalty, and they always do.
0: She now takes the treatment in pill form, and she says it's now giving her hope.
1: Take care of the cancer, or at least stop it from growing more and give me more time. I need more time with my family. I need more time to do things.
0: City of Hope Cancer Center in Zion is less than an hour from Milwaukee. 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
5: It's 4:30. I'm John Merkier. Your top story, Packers running back Josh Jacobs charged in a domestic violence incident.
0: I'm Julia Fellow. Brand new information after a deadly crash at LaGuardia Airport.
6: I'm Debbie Lozaga. We've got hefty delays right now on the bypass, starting from before Greenfield Avenue southbound through the Hale Interchange all the way over to 51st Street. The westbound side's backed up out of the Mitchell Interchange past 27th, almost to Loomis. We've also got delays eastbound 94 from Highway 16 all the way past Barker Road. Back on the brakes from 84th Street to 35th. Westbound's backed up from 27th all the way through the Stadium Interchange to Holly Road, and then just west of Highway 100 to Calhoun. I'm Debbie Lozaga with your WTMJ Time Saver Traffic.
0: Clear tonight, a low of 62. Tomorrow, mostly sunny, high of 81. Right now here in Milwaukee, it's mostly sunny and 72 degrees.
5: The Brown County District Attorney has formally charged Packers running back Josh Jacobs following a domestic incident at his residence in May.
7: According to the criminal complaint, surveillance video from Jacobs' garage shows he grabbed his girlfriend and threw her to the ground, causing her to strike her head. Jacobs then took her phone. She stayed on the ground for a while before struggling to walk back into the house. Jacobs is charged with one count of misdemeanor battery and one count of misdemeanor criminal damage to property. Each charge carries a maximum penalty of 9 months in jail and a $10,000 fine. Greg Matzik, WTMJ News.
0: Jacobs' release relies heavily on video evidence. We saw that in the criminal complaint, and we spoke to criminal defense attorney Jonathan Lavoie on Wisconsin's Afternoon News. He says that could favor the prosecution. He also tells us how the defense might strategize.
8: When you look at the charges, he's charged with standard battery and standard criminal damage to property. He's not charged with domestic violence or domestic abuse-related offenses. And I think his attorneys are going to try to spin that to make him look better in the eyes of the public.
0: Lavoie adds that if Jacobs is convicted, it is more likely he would face probation instead of jail.
5: A teen from Twin Lakes is facing charges after he allegedly sexually targeted minors through Snapchat.
9: 19-year-old Austin Scaletta admitted to asking a 13-year-old to perform sexual acts over the platform. He also allegedly saved 9 explicit images and videos of a 16-year-old in the Snapchat conversations. He's facing 12 felonies for possession of child pornography and exposing a child to harmful material. The sheriff's office says none of the incidents happened at Wilmot High School, where Scaletta used to volunteer. Elizabeth Linton in WTMJ News.
0: Air traffic controllers left work early just before a deadly collision involving an airplane at LaGuardia Airport in New York. News Nation's Nicole Burley.
10: It happened at LaGuardia in March when an Air Canada jet struck a fire truck, killing both pilots and injuring 40 others. Air traffic controllers were at the center of the incident. A spokesperson with the FAA says the agency is committed to holding employees accountable and will not compromise the safety of airspace.
0: The National Transportation

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1: Wisconsin could reconsider who qualifies for state veterans benefits, with particular focus on National Guard and Reserves.
2: A legislative study committee heard that the state's current rules can produce very different results depending on the benefit. Dane County Veterans Service Director Dan Connery says some service members can qualify for federal veterans benefits, but still be excluded from certain programs in Wisconsin.
3: It's complex and it's confusing, and it's, you know, a lot of times we have our head scratching. We don't, at our level, at the county level, we're not the adjudicator.
2: The committee will now examine those gaps with possible legislation being introduced next year. Neil Doyle, WTMJ News.
4: Time for a WTMJ Sports update from the Gruber Law Office's One Call, That's All Sports Desk. The Packers are signing veteran tight end Jonnu Smith to a one-year contract. Smith was a Pro Bowler in 2024 when he caught 88 passes for the Dolphins. Quarterback Jordan Love will not play tomorrow night in the Packers preseason finale at Lambeau Field. Love describing Wednesday's joint practice with the Arizona Cardinals as valuable.
5: You know, you're finally seeing a new defense, some new looks. You know, when you get to the preseason games, it's pretty vanilla what you're seeing. So I think practice, teams show a little bit more pressures, things like that. So it's definitely, I think, more realistic for, you know, the regular season.
4: The Packers roster must be cut down to 53 by 3 p.m. on Sunday. Jacob Mizrowski takes the mound for the Brewers tonight in the final game of a three-game series against the Mets. Brewers general manager Matt Arnold outlines the plan for starting pitcher Dustin May.
6: We'll let the swelling go down a little bit, but ideally we just sort of back him up a couple of days.
4: May left yesterday's game after being struck in the back by a line drive on his first pitch of the night. Our coverage of tonight's game starts at 5:35 right here on WTMJ.
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4: Hey, we're joined by Chief Meteorologist Brian Nisnansky, usually at 5:35. What a special treat. He's here an hour earlier because we have Brewers baseball tonight. Hello, Niz.
9: Hey, what's up, guys? Yeah, Brewers, East Coast Brewers been kicking me off all week. It's all right.
4: Yeah, but that's all right. Hey, let's talk about the Brewers. We have reports that the tarp is still on the field there, and there's rain in the area. What are you seeing?
9: Yeah, pretty active radar in the New York area. Right now I'm looking at pretty good, decent showers. Nothing severe, but there's been some heavy rainfall with this moving through the metro area there in New York. There's tons of flash flood warnings. There's some spots, especially west of Manhattan into New Jersey, that's had like 3-4 inches of rain. Not as much east. City Field is more in like the Queens area, I believe. And there, again, they're seeing the rain. It hasn't been as heavy out that way. And I am seeing what could be a pretty decent lull in that rain starting to work its way in here pretty soon. So maybe there will be baseball tonight. I've been looking at some of the model trends too, and it looks like there is somewhat of a dissipating trend with this, at least over locations that are east of Manhattan.
1: Oh, that's good.
4: That's good. So first pitch is an hour and a half from now, and they have to take the tarp off, work the field a little bit. Maybe they'll just start a little late?
9: Yeah, there's another. I'm looking at another little shower that's like, obviously there's some stuff that's back towards Newark, and then there's one that's south of Newark that could eventually clip the Queens area. But for the time being, I think things settle down there in the next like half hour or so, and maybe they'll at least start the game and have to dodge a couple

0: showers as the night goes on, but I am not seeing like a pure washout at this point from moving forward.
1: Okay. And while we're watching a game, maybe it goes late, who knows, we could stay up late to see the lunar eclipse. What time might we see it? Or do you think we'll see it?
0: Yeah, I think the clouds are going to cooperate for us. So that's half the battle, or more than half the battle. So viewing should be good. The eclipse, the partial, begins at 9:53 p.m., and you're going to want to look in the southeast sky. And then I think it maxes out at 12:53 or 12:13, something like that, after midnight tonight. It never becomes a full lunar eclipse. You'll still see a little sliver that's not eclipsed. But still, very, very close. It's going to be super cool. Full moon tonight, sturgeon moon. And if you are up at that time, snap a picture and send it to us.
2: I don't know. It's 9:30. Julie will probably be asleep already.
1: Oh, no. I'll be fast asleep.
2: For sure.
1: I try to go to bed at like 9 now. Isn't that terrible?
2: Yeah, your schedule's changing a little bit.
0: I wish. Yeah, I mean, that when I worked mornings, I was definitely trying to sleep by then. But no, I'll be here at the station. And my hope is I was talking to our 10 p.m. producers. We have a number of sky cams. The trick is if the moon is too high in the sky, like to pan the camera up far enough, sometimes it doesn't reach that far. So my hope is we're still able to get a good live look of it at 10 o'clock. We'll see.
2: All right, Niz, please lead us through what the next 5 days or so look like.
0: Okay, guys. So tonight, again, mainly clear skies. Nice night, 62 degrees. Tomorrow looks good. Mostly sunny, 81. Saturday, partly cloudy and up to 83. There's a chance we get some showers and storms in here during the day on Saturday, but I think a much better chance Saturday night and into Sunday. Now, I don't think Sunday is a washout, but Sunday definitely looking like the wetter of the 2 days. Up to 85 and humid on Sunday. Monday, we're going to 88 for now, but with a chance of showers and storms. If we don't see much in the way of rain on Monday, I think we easily hit 90 degrees for the last day of summer break for many of our area students.
2: Niz, and also today's the one-year anniversary of that tornado in Menasha. Can you believe that was 1 month ago today?
0: Yeah, 1 month ago. Crazy. We went through there, I think, 2 weeks ago, and there's progress, but there's still a lot of work to be done for that community that's still picking up the pieces. Crazy stuff.
2: EF3, right?
0: Yep, standing at an EF3, a very wide EF3, went through a very populated area. Again, yeah. I'm still amazed that we didn't lose life in that. You know, the warnings were out, so that helps. I know talking to a lot of the residents there, many were at work. And thankfully, you know, most workplaces are able to sustain that damage. However, you look at like the water treatment plant and some of the big businesses there, I mean, like gutted. So that shows you that if there's enough warning and if people actually get to their tornado safe spot, you could lose your outer walls. But if you're in your spot that you're supposed to be, sure, you might get a shard of glass, but you will, you know, keep your life. And it's a very, very important reminder.
2: Yep, you're absolutely right about that. Chief Meteorologist Brian Nisnansky, we'll talk to you tomorrow at 5:35, Niz.
0: That sounds good, guys.
2: Yeah,
0: go Brewers.
2: We appreciate it. Go Brewers. It is 4:42 at WTMJ. By the way, we're on top of the weather situation in New York. So how this will all play out is unless the game is canceled, we will do the pregame at 5:35. So the pregame goes as normal. Then they play it by ear. Is the tarp off the field? Does it start on time? Tarps off. Like Mr. 105, the producer, he's tarps off.
1: He did it.
2: He does it at every home game. You know what? It's interesting because Nate does that when he's at home watching the game in his living room.
1: He does that sometimes when he's producing, too.
2: Right. Is that?
1: It's weird. I'm glad my back's to him.
2: Yeah, exactly. Yeah. Yeah. Check out my viewpoint. It is 4:43 at WTMJ.
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11: 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Great bargains and a great cause. 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St. Vincent de Paul Thrift Stores.
1: 446, traffic and then weather. Debbie Lozaga, how are the roads?
12: Still backed up on southbound 43, mainly from Capitol Drive down through the Marquette to the KK River. Northbound is backing up from about Lincoln all the way to North Avenue, so keep that one in mind as well. Got some backup southbound as well from just before Good Hope Road to Bender Road as well. Northbound 41, watch for the delays from just before Burleigh all the way past Silver Spring. Southbound slowing down just before Good Hope Road down to about Silver Spring as well. You're back on the brakes from Watertown Plank Road through the Zoo Interchange down and around the Hale Interchange all the way to about 51st Street. I'm Debbie Lozaga with your WTMJ Time Saver Traffic.
1: Your WTMJ 5-day forecast, mainly clear tonight, a low of 62. Tomorrow mostly sunny, a high of 81. Saturday partly cloudy, a chance of showers and storms at night, a high of 83. Sunday partly cloudy and very warm, a chance of showers and storms, a high of 85. Monday very warm and humid, a chance of showers and storms, a high of 88. Right now here in Milwaukee, it's mostly sunny and 72 degrees.
2: IndyCar racing is coming to the Milwaukee Mile this weekend. It's going to be an incredible weekend. Doug Bowles is the president of IndyCar and president of the Indianapolis Motor Speedway, and he's with us this afternoon. Doug, it's so good to catch up again. Thank you very much.
13: Well, thank you, and thanks for hosting us in your city. I'm just heading to downtown right now to do a little wandering around because I love coming to Milwaukee, and I can't wait to go racing starting tomorrow night.
1: Wow.
2: Hey, I love that. Before we talk about our weekend, I have to ask you about last weekend. How cool was it racing through the streets of Washington, D.C., epic flyover? What was the weekend like?
13: Yeah, it was kind of surreal, the fact that we actually were able to pull off that event. It took us about, you know, we announced it about 7 months ago, and then to get it built and to actually do it and seeing the Capitol in the background as our cars were running down Pennsylvania Avenue, and obviously the flyovers were incredible. It was, you know, to celebrate the 250th anniversary of our country and to do it in our nation's capital was a pretty special moment for all of us.
1: You know, it's really fun that you guys are back for its second year. The series returned to Milwaukee in 2024, and 2026 marks the return of the doubleheader format. Why do you love Milwaukee?
13: Well, if you think about history and IndyCar racing, other than the Indianapolis Motor Speedway, there just isn't a place like Milwaukee. I mean, Milwaukee is the oldest racetrack in America, and the fact that we can come here where IndyCar has so much history and tradition, and the racing has been really fantastic here. The racetrack just really suits our cars really well. And it's a big racing community. A lot of IndyCar fans here. It's a lot of fun. And last year, you're right, we did the doubleheader in 24 and then went to the single race in 25. And we thought, man, if you're going to be in Milwaukee and you got a chance to do it, let's make that doubleheader happen. So getting to have a race on Saturday and Sunday is a really special time for us.
2: I love that. Doug Bowles, the president of IndyCar, is with us. So Milwaukee is a short oval. They were on the street in Washington, D.C. What is a short oval? Is that different than the oval in Indy?
13: Yeah, so the oval at Indianapolis is 2.5 miles, and we see top speeds of in excess of 240 miles an hour. So here it's a mile track. We use a little bit different aero configuration, so the parts that are on the car, like the wings, are a little bit bigger, you know, to give them more ability to stay on the track. But they're still running, you know, 180 miles an hour around this one-mile racetrack, and it's relatively flat, which means that the cars can run a lot closer. So it's a little bit different driving style than even Indianapolis than Indianapolis is. So it is definitely a short oval, but it's got that oval characteristic of super fast and cars running side by side and a lot of passing.
1: How fast have you ever driven?
13: About 180 miles an hour on my own at the Indianapolis Motor Speedway as well in one of the 1,200 horsepower Corvettes.
1: What was that like?
2: Whoa.
1: In a rocket?
13: It's like a rocket ship. So it's a lot of fun. One of the best parts of my job at working at the Indianapolis Motor Speedway is if I have a bad day, it's always, you know, go out and take a couple track laps and just use a little bit of speed to make yourself feel a lot better about how the day's gone.
2: What's the fastest you've ever driven on the interstate?
13: I don't know that I want to say that on the air.
1: John, I know you were going over 90 one time.
2: Yeah, I got Sepp going almost 100 on the way to. Anyhow, okay.
13: And they let you go.
2: They did, actually.
1: Yeah, you should let John do this.
2: Long story, I was going to a veterans event, and I had my gear on, and the officer stopped me and knew who I was, and he let me go. And he said, I'm going to tell you to slow down, but you're probably not going to, so just be safe. But anyhow, this isn't about me. Doug, how loud is it if you're down on the infield?
13: You know, in Indy cars are loud, but not like NASCAR loud. So it's not that bad, honestly. I mean, you have to get close to each other to talk, right? But it's not that bad. I say that, and I'm already deaf, so I have a significant hearing problem in my right ear from just being around race cars too long. But no, it's not. You know, we have a NASCAR race at Indianapolis as well, and I just every time the NASCAR cars come, it strikes me how much louder they are than Indy cars. But you know, it's definitely an internal combustion engine. So, you know, the cars are there for sure.
1: So I'm taking a look at the weather on Saturday, just starting with Saturday, and there's a chance of showers and storms at night. So will you be in the clear for Saturday?
13: I think it sounds like Saturday will be okay. Cause I think our start time on Saturday is 1:30. So we qualify in the morning, like at 10 o'clock. So I think we'll get everything in on Saturday. And then we'll see what happens on Sunday. The issue, you know, on a street circuit or a road circuit, we can run in the rain. On speeds on ovals like this, we just can't. So hopefully that rain comes late after the race is over, and then it'll clean the track off and get it ready for a good race on Sunday.
2: Hey, I know they're individuals, but what are the drivers like? Are they really chill with like blood pressures of only 100, or are they amped up high energy all the time? Are they more Red Bull, or are they more down and really chill?
13: You know, it's really funny. In the 25 drivers that we have that start, they're all over the map. So you have some that are sort of always on the rev limiter, and then you have others that you can't believe that they're going to get in a race car and do what they're going to do. But I can tell you that when we monitor them, when you see their heart rates and you see what's going on, all of them they are athletes, right? And our cars don't have power steering. So we were just watching an explanation of this. It's like taking a 45-pound dumbbell and trying to use it as a steering wheel for the whole entire race. So their heart rates go well over 175, 180 while they're driving. Wow. But when you're out of the car, it's amazing. Some of them, they're just so even keeled. It's hard to believe that they're race car drivers. And then you have the others that are all over the map that are a little bit of a challenge to settle down. So it's one of the great things about our series. There are just so many different personalities that are our drivers, and there are, you can find whatever you like if you're trying to find the right personality to root for.
1: This is probably a simple question, but why isn't there power steering? Is it just going to weigh down the car too much?
13: Yeah, that's exactly what it is. I mean, that it's a weight issue. And so one of the things drivers don't like is they don't like weight. The less weight means that the cars are more nimble, they accelerate better. And so just our series, like NASCAR, for example, has power steering. So we just never have had it. And it's one of the things, we've got a brand new car coming out in 2028. And while we don't plan on having power steering in 2028, we've designed the car so that if we ever decided to put power steering in it, we've got the ability to do that. And that's one of the little debates that we have. But it really does come down to, just like you said, it comes down to weight. And if you think about Formula One drivers, if you look at a Formula One driver versus an IndyCar driver, a Formula One drivers tend to be more like jockeys because weight is so important. And so when they work out, they don't work out to build bulk and strength because they don't need to, because they have power steering in Formula One. Our drivers, even an F1 driver that comes from F1 to IndyCar, begins to build more strength because you need to have that strength to race in our series just because you don't have the power steering.
1: Take that.
2: That's right. Get that out of here. It's like the Thunderbirds and the Blue Angels. One wears the fancy suits and
1: yes.
2: One doesn't. So, Doug Bowles is the president of IndyCar and the Indianapolis Motor Speedway. This is going to be a great weekend. It's family friendly out there. They've got food. They've got entertainment. And the major championship storyline for this race is pretty incredible. You ought to look it out. Look it up. The best racers in the world are going to be here. Tickets are available. WIStateFair.com. WIStateFair.com. You can get your tickets now. There's lots of good stuff available. Doug, we appreciate it. It's so special to have you guys here in town. Where are you going to eat tonight?
13: Well, we're right now, we just literally parked downtown at the public market. We love the public market. So we'll wander through the public market. We'll get some stuff. We stay at the racetrack in our RV, so we'll cook out there. But this will be the first of probably at least three trips to the public market, and we love to walk around. Milwaukee's such a great city. Those of you that live here, you're fortunate. You're on the water. You got a great city, a great sports city. We love coming here, and anytime we come, we try and support a lot of those local shops, and we're going to have a good time eating some food that we pick up here at the public market today.
2: I bet the Doug Bowles RV is one pimped out RV.
1: Yes.
2: That's not like something you get at Camping World.
13: Well, you know, it's funny you say. Normally we come with just a little camper, but we do have a fun bus with us this weekend. So it just depends on the weekend, but we are in a fun bus this weekend. Last year we were in a little camper. It just depends on the weekend.
2: Hey, Doug, have a great Milwaukee weekend. Hope everything goes fantastic out at the mile. Thank you.
13: All right. Thanks for having me.
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8: 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And Jake, a fly ball to center. Harris is back. Harris at the track, looking up. It is gone! Jake Bowers with one of the at-bats of the year.
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9: I'm John Mercure, your top story. A Packers player formally charged in a domestic incident.
10: I'm Julia Fellow, a high school community in mourning after a farming accident.
11: I'm Debbie Lozaga. Southbound on the bypass, slowing down technically from just before Blue Mound Road all the way down to the Hale interchange and through that all the way to Forest Home. Eastbound 94, watch for the backups coming in from before Highway F all the way past Barker Road, and then again from about 92nd Street through the Stadium interchange to about 35th, and heads up on the Rock Freeway heading southbound. We're seeing some pretty big delays because of the construction going on just south of Racine Avenue, and those delays stretch all the way down past Edgewood Avenue, so give yourself tons of time there. I'm Debbie Lozaga with your WTMJ Time Saver Traffic.
9: Tonight, clear skies, a low of 62. Tomorrow, mostly sunny, a high of 81. From the WTMJ Breaking News Center, the Brown County District Attorney formally charging Packers running back Josh Jacobs with 2 misdemeanors related to his May arrest.
12: Originally booked on 5 charges, including felony strangulation, Jacobs now faces reduced charges of misdemeanor battery and criminal damage to property in a May 23rd incident at his residence in Hobart. The criminal complaint describes a physical confrontation between Jacobs and his girlfriend, resulting in her being thrown to the ground. Jacobs is due in court November 17th. It's unclear if the NFL will suspend Jacobs for the start of the regular season. A statement from Jacobs' attorney states, Mr. Jacobs respects the district attorney's office and the process it followed. Greg Matzik, WTMJ News.
10: Surveillance video will likely be the key evidence in Jacobs' case. Criminal defense attorney Jonathan Lavoie tells Wisconsin's Afternoon News he expects it to be eventually made public.
13: The video evidence might tip the scales in favor of the prosecution, and they may not need as much cooperation from the alleged victim if all of this stuff is on video. And quite frankly, from the NFL's perspective, you know, if the video looks really bad, that's the kind of stuff that shows up on TMZ and other websites, and that can be very harmful to Mr. Jacobs' football career.
10: Lavoie believes the state pursued misdemeanor charges because they could not meet the burden of proof for a felony.
9: The Ithaca School District is mourning the death of a student after a farming accident.
11: High school freshman Briggs Maxwell was seriously injured in an accident involving a skid loader in the town of Ithaca this morning. Richland County Sheriff's Office says he died from a head injury. Maxwell played as a running back and linebacker on the varsity football team, and his father is an assistant coach. The school district has canceled tomorrow's Ithaca Weston football game. Jessica Gatso, WTMJ.

0: News.
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2: Time for a WTMJ Sports Update from the Gruber Law Office's One Call, That's All Sports Desk. The Miz on the mound tonight for the Brewers in the series finale in New York. Our coverage starts at 5:35 here on WTMJ. And how is Brewers starter Dustin May doing after being hit by that pitch, that comeback liner last night?
6: They're going to have to make sure all the swelling goes down. But they did the x-ray. It's negative. And, you know, he'll be able to pitch as tolerated. And so hopefully it's just he's missing a couple days and back in the rotation sooner than later.
2: That's Brewers general manager Matt Arnold. And the Packers wrap up the preseason Friday night against the Cardinals. Quarterback Jordan Love is not expected to suit up.
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2: Hey, we continue to bring you the latest on the Josh Jacobs situation. Coming up, criminal defense attorney Jonathan Lavoie. But first,
1: is the 5 o'clock focus on Wisconsin's Afternoon News.
2: Let's focus on what we know today related to Josh Jacobs. This was the dispatch call from May of 2026 coming from Jacobs' house.
3: I can hear yelling and screaming, things being thrown. It's quite into this location. I have an open line, possibly a male, female.
2: Now Josh Jacobs has been charged with two misdemeanors, battery and criminal damage to property. He faces up to 18 months in jail. That probably won't happen. He doesn't have a criminal record, but more importantly, his career could be in jeopardy. Let's bring in Kyle Wallace. Kyle and Brust on ESPN.

0: in Milwaukee is with us on the line. Kyle, this is quite shocking. This just came out today. We all knew this was possible. I'm kind of surprised he got charged, to be honest with you. What's your take on what's happened today?
1: Yeah, it seems like initially he was facing some felony charges potentially. And so the felony charges went from felonies to look like misdemeanors. And so, you know, it was shocking that it came down today, but it was something that we were expecting at some point with the initial initially happening back today.
2: How many games could he be suspended, do you think?
1: Yeah, so on Kyle and Bruss, we were joined by Adam Schefter at ESPN, and he said based off what happened, the Packers are probably looking between 3 to 6 games of a suspension. Von Miller was in a similar case, a linebacker for the Dallas Cowboys and for the Broncos. He didn't mean to charge, but he wasn't at charge, which was all dropped. And he still got suspended for 4 games. So as a Packers fan, you're probably looking at him for sure being suspended in a minimum of 3 games for that suspension. So the Packers will more than likely be without their starting running back, Josh Jacobs, to start the 2026 season. Or at some point during the season, they expect some suspension to be handed down.
0: Kyle, one of the details in the criminal complaint is that where the bulk of this allegedly took place was in the garage, and there was a camera in the garage. It says Jacobs grabbed her and threw her to the ground. She struck her head. She struggled to walk back to the house after laying on the ground. The criminal complaint says there were cameras that captured all of that. Won't that be a big factor in how the NFL and the public and the Packers react, what that tape shows, how bad that looks?
1: That would be a significant video. The Packers, I would assume them as an organization, are trying to get a look at that as well, because based off the response that they had today, it was kind of, hey, we're aware of this and we have no further comments. Depending on what it looks like, the Packers for sure won't get ahead of it, because they're always reminded to when the NFL started taking these things more seriously with Ray Rice, the video with the elevator where he struck his then, I believe, girlfriend or fiance at that time in the elevator. And once the video came out after the NFL had ruled to be a softer ruling, after the video came out, all heck broke loose. So I would assume the Packers have seen the video, and that's why they took the stance that they have. And you know, just for all parties involved, I really hope the video isn't as egregious as it may sound.
0: And Ray Rice never played again.
1: Never in the NFL again. He never got another opportunity again. This is not the same thing as Ray Rice based off what we're hearing, but it is something that it does pose a problem for Josh Jacobs and pose a problem for the Green Bay Packers as well moving forward.
2: What's going on behind the scenes right now with the Green Bay Packers, do you think?
1: Yeah, I think right now, as a general manager, putting on the hat of, we understand that you have an egregious thing that potentially took place, but from a professional sense for the Green Bay Packers, they're evaluating their running back depth, right? You had general manager Brian Gutekunst yesterday say he felt like the team was prepared to not have Josh Jacobs if that was the case for this season. But when you look at the roster, I don't think the Packers are prepared at all. And as the preseason comes to an end coming up this week, the Packers are probably going to be looking to see if they can have any type of depth or experience. When you look at their running back room, you got Marshawn Lloyd, who's never had more than 10 snaps in an NFL game ever in his career. And then you have a backup in Chris Brooks, who's a blocking guy. And then you got Pierre Strong. The Packers don't have the depth. So as a team, you're trying to figure out, how do we move forward to get the best roster we can possibly?
0: He is Kyle Wallace. Kyle, thank you for the perspective. We appreciate it.
1: No, thank y'all so much for having me.
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6: Hello. Southbound on 43, backing up from Capitol Drive all the way through the Marquette down to about the KK River crossing. You're back on the brakes from Oklahoma Avenue down to about Holt, or Howard Avenue, actually. On the northbound side, you have backups from Beecher all the way through the Marquette up to North Avenue. Westbound 94, our usual delays from 35th Street to Holly Road, and then just west of Highway 100 all the way to the county line. Southbound on 41, we've also got some backups from just before Good Hope Road to Silver Spring. Northbound slowing from Burleigh all the way up past Silver Spring. I'm Debbie Lazaga with your WTMJ Time Saver Traffic.
5: The WTMJ 5-day forecast. Tonight, clear skies, a low of 62. Tomorrow, mostly sunny, a high of 81 degrees. Saturday, partly cloudy. Showers maybe at night, a high of 83. Sunday, very warm, a chance for more rain, a high of 85. Monday, partly cloudy, warm and humid, a high of 88 degrees. Green Bay Packers running back Josh Jacobs has been charged with two misdemeanors after he allegedly got violent with his girlfriend during a heated altercation earlier this year. Talking to other girls was at the center of this, according to the criminal complaint. Jonathan Lavoie is the renowned criminal defense attorney partner at Kim and Lavoie, and he is with us this afternoon. Jonathan, thank you so much for making some time for us.
7: You're very welcome.
5: Two misdemeanors, battery and criminal damage to property. Tell us about the two charges. They could have been more severe, I suppose, but the DA looked at what he had in front of him, and these were the charges. Tell us about these two charges.
7: Yeah, so it's sort of a mixed bag for Mr. Jacobs. Obviously, he should be very happy he's not charged with felonies, as he was originally arrested for, but obviously these are still very serious criminal cases. These are misdemeanors. So he's charged with one count of battery and one count of criminal damage to property. So these still have very severe consequences for him, but certainly much less than if it was the felony that the original arrest came out of.
6: Jonathan, this happened on May 23rd. Is it normal for it to take all this time up until August 27th to get a charging document?
7: Yeah, there's nothing normal in my business, but I will tell you, I've had a chance to review the criminal complaint, and the district attorney's office says that the reason why it was delayed is because they did forensic evaluations of electronic devices, including security systems. When that occurs, that takes a longer period of time than just, you know, reviewing certain other pieces of evidence. So it makes sense to me that it delayed because of all the forensic work that was done in this case.
5: Jonathan Lavoie is with us. Julie and I also each have a copy of the criminal complaint that we're holding. Let's walk through a little bit of the criminal complaint. You look at these all the time and you defend folks that are charged, and this document is like part of your life all the time. When you read the narrative in here, what jumps out at you in this criminal complaint?
7: Well, these kinds of fights happen all the time, so it's very common for me to see fights over jealousy and over phones and over texting girls or guys and those types of things. So this is pretty standard that could obviously happen to anyone, including a professional football player. But what I think stands out at me is the video evidence might be very helpful to the prosecution in this case, because it's not going to be just Mr. Jacobs' words versus the victim, but there may be some video evidence that would say support what the girl is claiming occurred. So I think the video evidence is going to be very damaging to Mr. Jacobs, depending on how clear the video evidence, you know, really is.
6: So what is next? So he's supposed to appear in court on November 17th.
7: Yeah, so all criminal cases start with, like, an initial appearance, which is like a bail hearing where they will set probably a signature bond for him. He'll be released. He will not be taken into custody or held.

0: held in custody. Then the matter is set over for several court dates while the attorneys kind of work through exchanging discovery, police reports, evidence, and then negotiations occur. And, you know, the parties have to report back to the judge and let the judge know, is this a case that's going to work out with a plea bargain or an agreement, or is this going to be a trial case? So that process can take several months, and either Mr. Jacobs is going to take some kind of a plea deal or he's going to set the matter for trial.
1: Jonathan Lavoie is with us. We don't know if she's still cooperating or not. She was on the phone with police. How much more difficult is this case or any case if the victim decides not to cooperate?
0: And oftentimes in these types of cases, victims are hesitant to cooperate. So it makes the case much better for the defense if the victim is hesitant or uncooperative. But as we talked about, the video evidence might, you know, tip the scales in favor of the prosecution, and they may not need as much cooperation from the alleged victim if all of this stuff is on video. And quite frankly, from the NFL's perspective, you know, if the video looks really bad, that's the kind of stuff that shows up on TMZ and other websites, and that could be very harmful to Mr. Jacobs' football career. When I'm referring to the, you know, the video evidence that might be present.
2: Yeah, and that's what's making me think, is he going to do a plea deal? Well, if he does, then he's finding guilt, and, you know, how many more games could he be suspended? But no matter what, would that video be released?
0: I think the video is absolutely going to be released. It's going to be public record. I'm assuming it's not going to be released immediately, but I'm certain that all the various media outlets are requesting all the discovery, and it's going to be public record fairly soon. So I expect it to be released. You guys should know that these types of cases, misdemeanor domestic disputes like this, typically don't result in serious jail time or anything like that. Usually for a first offense, these types of cases result in probation or counseling programming, those types of things. So in the grand scheme of things, this is probably not something that there's going to be a likelihood of jail time for. But I think the, you know, circumstances for Mr. Jacobs is bigger than just that because of his NFL career.
1: What goes into the decision by prosecutors to charge it as a felony or a misdemeanor? Can you walk through that dynamic?
0: Yeah, the felonies have just a higher burden of proof. So there was an initial thought that there may have been some kind of a strangulation situation, and they would have to prove that Mr. Jacobs, you know, placed his hands or items around the victim's neck and caused her difficulty with breathing. I'm assuming the state just found that they didn't have sufficient proof for that and probably didn't want to make it more complicated than they needed to. There's discretion. You know, the prosecutors can look at a person and say, yes, well, there may have been the potential of a felony because Mr. Jacobs has no record and he's a good member of the community and was cooperative, that there wasn't a need to charge a felony. So I think the state decided it's probably just easier to charge what's clear on the video and not try to charge things that might be more difficult to prove, particularly if the victim's not cooperative.
1: And he's a Packer. I this is the elephant in the room.
2: That's what I was gonna
1: say. And social media is going crazy. I know that the Brown County District Attorney, if we had him on, would say that has nothing to do with this. You know, I look at what I can prove. I look at the evidence, blah, blah, blah. You're a realist, Jonathan. Does that become a factor in a place like Brown County?
0: Heck yeah. I know David Lassay, and I've dealt with him before, and I know he's in an awful position. He has a duty to prosecute cases he thinks he can prove, but he understands that he is a Packer and that this puts everyone in a tough position. So he's in just an awful position as the district attorney for Brown County, and I think everyone's hoping that this goes away quickly and quietly and this doesn't become a huge issue for the Packers or for the Brown County District Attorney's Office, and hopefully they can work it out in some quick way that everyone can move on from this.
2: How do big organizations, Jonathan, get involved in this? I mean, can they ask or go to the defense or the prosecution, the defense attorney or the Brown County District Attorney and say, hey, you know, we're doing this NFL investigation. Can we see it before it goes to trial, or can they not get that?
0: Yeah, so everything now that the case is charged is absolutely open for public record. So anyone can get it, including you guys. So this is now open records that are available to everyone, including the NFL. The NFL probably was not entitled to it until the charging decision was made, but now it's been charged, and I'm assuming the NFL is going to get access to all of the evidence, as I'm assuming the media will as well.
2: How bad do you think this is for him if he was your client? I mean, just professionally, not even anything else.
0: Well, so many people get into disputes at their home. But as I think what I mentioned to you is video evidence of people acting badly is very, very harmful to professional athletes. And we see it because it's shared on the internet. It's shown on TMZ. It just doesn't go away. So I think that that video evidence is going to be very damaging to him. And the case itself is not that big of an issue for him. I think it's going to result in the NFL taking some type of action here. But I think it's important to note that they did not charge him with domestic abuse-related offenses. I don't know if you guys noticed that. When you look at the charges, he's charged with standard battery and standard criminal damage to property. He's not charged with domestic violence or domestic abuse-related offenses. And I think his attorneys are going to try to spin that to make him look better in the eyes of the public.
1: He is Jonathan Lavoie. We appreciate it, Jonathan. Thank you so much.
0: You're very welcome.
1: 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The Dow is up 106 points. That's 0.2%. The S&P 500 today climbed 55 points. It was up 0.75%. 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
2: It's 5:30. I'm John Merkier. Your top story, former Dallas Cowboys quarterback Tony Romo facing new charges.
3: I'm Julia Fellow, a Packers running back to appear in court.
4: I'm Debbie Lozaga, southbound on 41, still heavy from Good Hope Road to Silver Spring. On the northbound side, backups from Burleigh all the way to Silver Spring as well. Southbound from on the bypass from the zoo down and around the Hale interchange does not really let up till you get past Loomis. On the westbound side, backing up out of the Mitchell interchange all the way to 51st. I'm Debbie Lozaga with your WTMJ Time Saver Traffic.
3: Mainly clear tonight, a low of 62. Tomorrow, mostly sunny, a high of 81. Right now in Milwaukee, it is 71 degrees.
2: From the WTMJ Breaking News Center, three new charges are filed against former Dallas Cowboys quarterback Tony Romo following his arrest on suspicion of operating while intoxicated in Milwaukee last month.
5: Where are you coming from?
6: The golf course. And I'm going to meet Grandma and Grandpa.
2: Court documents show Romo is now charged with first offense operating while intoxicated, unsafe passing on the right side, and possessing open intoxicants in his vehicle. Romo had been given a citation in July for refusing to take an intoxication test after his arrest. He's due in court on September 21st.
3: The Brown County District Attorney formally charges Packers running back Josh Jacobs following a domestic incident at his residence that took place back in May.
7: According to the criminal complaint, surveillance video from Jacobs' garage shows he grabbed his girlfriend and threw her to the ground, causing her to strike her head. Jacobs then took her phone. She stayed on the ground for a while before struggling to walk back into the house. Jacobs is charged with one count of misdemeanor battery and one count of misdemeanor criminal damage to property. Each charge carries a maximum penalty of 9 months in jail and a $10,000 fine. Greg Matzik, WTMJ News.
3: Jacobs is due in court November 17th.
2: And his case relies heavily on video evidence. Criminal defense attorney Jonathan Lavoie says that could favor the prosecution. He tells Wisconsin's Afternoon News how the defense might strategize.
8: When you look at the charges, he's charged with standard battery and standard criminal damage to property. He's not charged with domestic violence or domestic abuse-related offenses. And I think his attorneys are going to try to spin that to make him look better in the eyes of the public.
2: Lavoie adds that if Jacobs is convicted, it's more likely he would face probation instead of jail time.
3: We are now learning air traffic controllers left work early just before a deadly collision involving an airplane at LaGuardia Airport, New York. News Nation's Nicole Burley.
9: It happened at LaGuardia in March when an Air Canada jet struck a fire truck, killing both pilots and injuring 40 others. Air traffic controllers were at the center of the incident. A spokesperson with the FAA says the agency is committed to holding employees accountable and will not compromise the safety of airspace.
3: The National Transportation Safety Board continues to investigate this crash. The agency's final report is likely not to be published for another 6 months.
2: President Trump says he's renaming Lake Ontario to Lake America as a trade war with Canada escalates. He signed an executive order to update the lake's name for the U.S. Geographic Naming Service. Trump had been floating the idea after the U.S. announced it was imposing 50% tariffs on Canadian goods.
10: But they treat us very badly. Canada treats us very badly. I would say that of all countries, people oftentimes, they'll ask me, who's the worst to deal with on trade? And I said, that's easy, Canada. They are the worst to trade. And they feel entitled, and just we can't have that.
2: Trump cannot force Canada to rename the lake on its side. Outdoor Living Unlimited WTMJ News Time is 5:33. 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
4: It has been a cloudy, dreary, and at points during the day, a rainy type of day in New York City. But the Brewers and Mets are preparing to play on time here tonight at Citi Field. 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Lane Grindle with you here tonight. There are storms in the area. We have had rain for much of the day off and on, but the tarp is off the field. They are getting the field ready to play, and it does very much appear that we are going to get this game underway on time, which is music to all of our ears. The Brewers are going to hand the ball to Jacob Mizorowski tonight. It'll be Sean Manaea on the mound for the Mets as these two teams wrap up this three-game series here tonight, and the winner gets the series after these two teams split the first two games of this three-game set. We'll be back with Josh Maurer when we return after this on the On Deck Show, built by Menards on the Brewers Radio Network.
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4: Back with you on the On Deck Show, built by Menards, the Brewers and the Mets, wrapping up this three-game series here tonight. Josh Maurer joining me now on the pregame show. Josh, raindrops in the area. We could be dodging some at points over the course of the night tonight, but I think already in a better spot than what we thought maybe an hour ago. We weren't sure this game was going to get started on time. It looks like very much so that's going to be the case here tonight.
11: They're going to try to do that, and the reality is these teams aren't scheduled to play again this season. Yeah. And so if you cannot get tonight's game in as scheduled, then you're going to have to figure out another time for the Brewers to come back to New York City for one day to play one game. So it is in everybody's best interest that they do try to get an official game finished tonight.
4: Brewers had a good

0: win last night to even up the series at a game apiece. A lot of traffic on the base paths. Brewers collected another double-digit hit effort, which has been kind of the norm for this team. They don't hit a ton of home runs, and so a lot of times it still comes down to, are you hitting with runners in scoring position? But they did it in spades last night.
1: Yeah, I think that was the difference. They actually have had a lot of base runners in some of the games where they haven't had the big run totals
0: right.
1: here of late, but it was last night 8 for 15 hitting with runners in scoring position, where previous couple of games, I think they had 4 hits total in those losses against the Braves and the Mets in game 1 of the series. So, I think often it really just does come down to that. When do you get the hits?
0: Well, one of the things that's been talked a lot about with the Brewers this year is the lack of home runs. This team does not hit a lot of home runs, yet they're one of the best offenses in baseball. One of the reasons why is when they hit the home runs, they've got guys on base. They don't hit a lot of solo home runs. They hit a lot of 2-run and 3-run home runs. They had a big multi-run home run last night from Bryce Terang, a 3-run shot. And so they'll be looking for more of that tonight against a guy in Sean Manaea who's given up 5 home runs in his last 2 starts. Those keys to the game brought to you by Toyota. 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
0: 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Murph, you had some adversity right out of the gate last night with Dustin May, but Robert Gasser really answered the call for you, and it was a big deal that he was able to do that on a night when you needed some length from somebody.
7: No question. These are the type of moments during a season that you remember when a guy like Gas steps up the way he did, had no idea he was going to pitch, hadn't prepared for the Mets, whatever, and just went out there, and him and William navigated through. He gave us parts of 6 innings and really set us up.
0: How can he learn from that, too, or just grow from that? Because that's an experience that could benefit you later on in your career, or maybe at some point in October when something goes not according to plan, and you've got to be activated really quick.
7: No question. I mean, it was organic, and I think he wins a lot of trust in himself that he went and did that the way he did against that type of lineup.
0: Sal Frelick back in the lineup last night and looked better than ever. What is it about some guys like Jackson and Sal that they can be off as long as they are and maybe look as locked in as they ever have when they first come back?
7: Well, that says it all. It's a testament to who they are. They're winners. They're both winning players. They don't underestimate those guys.
0: When you look at the traffic your team's been able to consistently create, really even in some of the games where maybe the run production wasn't as high as you wanted it to be, I mean, that's the key, is creating that traffic and hopefully the runs or the hits with the runners in scoring position come. But you can't always control that, right? But as long as you're consistently getting traffic, you can trust that the offense is going to be there.
7: Yeah, I think that's it. You just keep the pressure on the defense. You keep pressuring them. You keep pressuring that pitcher. he makes one mistake and then the game gets blown open. But it starts with traffic. Like you said, your offensive philosophy is to get to first. And then you take a left and keep taking lefts, and hopefully it all works out.
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13: Traffic accident, southbound 894 south of Beloit Road. Do have the right lane blocked.
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8: 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Getting set for the finale here at Citi Field in New York. Sean Manaea's on the mound for the Mets. Jacob Mizorowski goes for the Crew as we continue our conversation with Brewers manager Pat Murphy. Weather is what it is. You deal with it all season long, and both teams are dealing with the same issues. But are there any things that you have to do in preparation as a just-in-case in terms of pitching to just kind of have different things planned out depending on what the weather does tonight?
7: Yeah, it's not as complicated as one might think. You know, if your pitcher goes out early because of injury like yesterday, or your pitcher goes out early because of a rain delay, those things you plan for. It's not always perfect since we had to do it yesterday, but it is what it is, and we make the adjustment.
0: And the one thing for you is you should have a pretty good situation in terms of your leverage relievers. Those guys have had a few days off.
7: I think so. This time of year, you know, nobody's had enough days off when it comes to pitching. But sure enough, I think we're in good shape. But you never know how this rain plays havoc with us. And a lot of things, the ebbs and flows and momentum changing type things. And we just have to get through it.
0: Sean Manaea is on the mound for the Mets. He's a veteran. You guys have seen him plenty of times before. The one thing he's done pretty consistently this year is get deep into games. He's been an innings eater for the Mets.
7: He is. I mean, he's got a unique delivery that creates a lot of problems for hitters, and he's been able to get through with innings in 15 pitches or less, and we have to change that tonight.
0: All right, Murph, we appreciate it. Best of luck tonight.
7: Thank you, Lane.
0: Pat Murphy with us here on the On Deck Show, built by Menards. 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
2: And the Mets in this series rubber match getting it underway in just about 20 minutes. 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If the Brewers can win this game tonight, they'll win both series against the Mets this season in a rubber match. Well, it's time to take a look at the current NL Central standings, brought to you by a Central Standard Craft Distillery. The Brewers are up 6.5 over the second place Cubs. That after the Cubs dropped the final couple of games against the Diamondbacks. They're off today, and the Brewers have a chance to go 7 games clear heading into the weekend. That would be with a win tonight, of course. Any great tailgate starts with Central Standard's Brandy Old Fashioned in a can and Door County Cherry Vodka Lemonade or their new Mule Central Standard. 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Update on Dustin May, who had to leave last night's game after one pitch thrown when he was hit right below the shoulder with that hard comebacker. 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Dustin was able to get out and play some catch, throw before the game today, and he said he felt pretty good after that scap contusion yesterday. And the Brewers have said, Pat Murphy told the media, that there's a chance, assuming that all progresses as it's trending, that he could make a start on Sunday. That would be what Robert Gasser was scheduled to do, but of course Gasser essentially took May's spot in yesterday's game. Jake Bowers is going to miss a third consecutive contest due to the shin splints that he's dealing with. So he will not make a start in this series at Citi Field. Abner Uribe, Pat Murphy said yesterday, expected to come back off the injured list. Just one rehab assignment for Uribe with the Timber Rattlers. And this weekend, we hopefully will see him at some point against the Rangers. Very special treat when we come back to the On Deck Show. Howie Rose, the longtime radio voice of the Mets, retiring after this season. He joins me to talk about his memories of that series against the Brewers in the wild card. That and other topics next on the Brewers Radio Network.
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2: 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Our guest tonight gives us the view from the opposing radio booth. the longtime voice of the New York Mets, Howie Rose, kind enough to spend some time with us. It's always good to see you. And as you get ready to wind down your career, we really especially appreciate you chatting with me here today.
7: My pleasure. Happy to do it. And hi to all my friends in Milwaukee.
2: When you look at this year's Mets team, what do you diagnose as the biggest things that have been disappointing?
7: Well, it's a pretty big diagnostic sheet. Obviously, there was some decisions made in the offseason that haven't worked out, and most notably letting Pete Alonso walk, and certainly the Polanco signing could not have been projected to have been what it was because they didn't know that they wouldn't be able to keep him on the field. And when he was on the field, it was clear that he wasn't healthy and physically capable. And, you know, you just look at a number of different things that every team goes through from an injury standpoint. You had Soto miss a long time with a calf problem. Really, he's had it twice. The time now that he spent on the IL much longer than when he was out 3 weeks earlier. Francisco Lindor missed 2 months with a calf problem. And so it was just one of those years where if it could have gone wrong, it went wrong.
2: And that being said, ever since the trade deadline and some of the big pitching pieces in particular got dealt away, this team has played its best baseball all season. Any rhyme or reason to the way that they've kind of improved things in August in your mind?
7: Well, I wouldn't look too deeply into any connection that you could make between the pressure being off and them now just going out and playing with what amounts to house money. It's deeper than that. I think what's important about where this club will be looking towards the near future is that they've established five really good young players this year. Two in the outfield, Carson Bench, who's a legit Rookie of the Year candidate, as well as A.J. Ewing. And they've got three young pitchers who have fit very nicely now into the starting rotation between Nolan McLean, Christian Scott, and over the last 6 weeks or so, Zach Thornton. And that's an encouraging group of five to build around. Mm.
2: And Zach Thornton, by the way, has been the pitcher in the two wins the Mets have had against the Brewers this season. We visit with Howie Rose, voice of the Mets, here on the On Deck Show, built by Menards. I mentioned you're getting close to the finish line here. You're going to, we're sad to say, hang up the microphone at the end of this season. I'm sure you're getting asked a lot about your favorite games and favorite calls. I wonder, how does the playoff series in 2024 in Milwaukee, that wild card series, how does that rank? We're going to make it a Brewers memory for you that we don't like to relive.
7: Understandably, and it ranks very high because of not only the dramatic way in which they came back to win that game, but the narrative around Pete Alonso, because Pete was eligible for free agency at the end of the year, and if you remember, he had dropped a pop-up in foul territory with the Brewers batting in the bottom of the eighth inning, and it was starting to look, because he had struggled offensively during that series, it was starting to look as though maybe that error would be a sad sort of epitaph, because things had not been going well for Pete. And so we built his entire plate appearance against, ironically, Devin Williams, around the suggestion that, you know, this A could be his final time in a batter's box wearing a New York Mets uniform, and B, that one big swing could change everything about that personal situation and obviously the Mets situation. And so it was a little bit of pixie dust when he swung that bat and it went just beyond the reach of Sal Frelick.
2: Yeah, we don't like to remember that moment, but we understand what it meant to you, what it meant to the Mets, and I understand what you've meant to a generation of Mets fans listening on the radio. So all our best from the Brewers, and we wish you the best in what's to follow in your life after the broadcast.
7: Thanks so much, Josh. I appreciate it. Great visiting with you.
2: When we come back to Citi Field, I'll get to the starting lineups for tonight's Game 3. It's the Brewers and the Mets, just minutes away on the Brewers Radio Network.
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5: 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It's another kind of unique lineup for Pat Murphy. Last night was unique in a different way. Tonight you've got a lot of the big left-handed hitters out. No Bryce Terang, no Jake Bowers again, no Yelich, no Mitchell. Here's who's in there against Sean Manaea, the southpaw. Jackson Churio returns into the leadoff spot, and he's playing left field. And then Luis Lara is going to hit second. Why not? He is batting nearly 500 on a five-game hitting streak. Lara's in center field. William Contreras batting third. He's the designated hitter in this one. And Andrew Vaughn, he'll move into the cleanup spot, playing first base, riding a nine-game hitting streak. Gary Sanchez does the catching tonight and bats fifth, with Joey Ortiz up to the sixth spot. He's playing third base. Sal Frelick, he was great in his first game back from injury yesterday. He'll bat seventh and go back to right field for tonight's game. Cooper Pratt, he's the shortstop and number eight batter. And David Hamilton, it's a rare start at second base for Hamilton as he rounds out the order against Manaea. The Miz is going to be on the bump for the Brewers. Jacob facing these nine for the interim manager, Andy Green, beginning with the rookie center fielder, A.J. Ewing. Francisco Lindor is going to bat second. He's the shortstop. And Carson Benj in right field, another rookie and a stud, it appears, for the Mets. He hits third. Luis Robert Jr. is in left field, batting in the cleanup spot. And Jared Young is the first baseman again and number five hitter. Marcus Semien is the second baseman. He'll hit sixth, with Brett Beatty at third base batting seventh. Christopher Morel gets the start as the DH. The former Cub bats number eight, and Francisco Alvarez, the catcher again tonight, number nine batter against Mizorowski. The umpire is presented by Cannon and Dunphy. Behind the plate, it's Nick Lentz calling the balls and strikes. Edwin Moscoso is at first. Hunter Wendelstedt second, and the crew chief, Vic Carapazza, is at third base. Cannon and Dunphy, Milwaukee's premier personal injury attorneys, with over $1 billion recovered. They're your advocates for justice, no matter the size of your case. 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Lane Grindle and more of the On Deck Show, built by Menards. 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
5: That was filthy. Left-hander Sean Manaea is on the mound, warming up before the rubber match of this three-game series and the end of the season series between the Brewers and the Mets. Josh Maurer here as we wrap up the On Deck Show, built by Menards with a driver on the lead. 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You You got the Braves trying to sweep the Dodgers, and it's Yoshinobu Yamamoto versus Chris Sale.

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1: All right. Thank you, Josh. This copyrighted broadcast presented by Authority, the Milwaukee Brewers Baseball Club, and may not be reproduced or retransmitted in any form. And the accounts or descriptions of this game may not be disseminated without the express written consent of the Milwaukee Brewers Baseball Club. Jackson Churio to lead things off for the crew here. Sean Manaea making his 28th appearance, his 14th start of the year for the Mets. And the first pitch swinging for Jackson Churio, and he lines one back up the middle into left center for a base hit. So Churio picks on the first pitch from Manaea, and the Brewers in business to start up the top of the first inning. Got underway on time, 7:10 Eastern. That feels like a minor miracle for what we thought when we first got to the ballpark today. It is 75 degrees here. And right now, it looks pretty pleasant out there. Now, there could be some rain that moves through later on. We will track that for you. Here's Luis Lara. First offering to Lara. Squares to bunt, pulls the bat back, and takes a strike on a fastball. It's 0-1. First pitch of Brewers baseball brought to you by Carbliss. Premium cocktails in a can. 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Carbliss lists is more. The 0-1 to Lara is over but low with a cutter. It's 1-1. Lara hitting 267. A home run and 17 driven in. Hits from the right side against the lefty Manaea. Manaea has been an innings eater of late. Long hold here. Holding with two on the pitch clock. And now finally brings it home and missed up and away. And it's 2-1 on Lara. Each of the last six starts for Manaea have gone six or more innings. But his last two starts, he's given up four earned runs and given up five home runs combined. Lara takes outside. It goes to 3-1 on Lara. 4-5 on the year with a 4.31 ERA. He's given up 19 home runs overall this year. For the Southpaw, who made a start against the Brewers in 24 in the wild card series. Here is a ground ball foul up the first baseline, and the count is full. It's 3-2. He started that middle game of the wild card, the one the Brewers came from behind. Jackson Churio and Garrett Mitchell with those homers late. And the Brewers forcing a game three. And the bat was broken for Luis Lara, so he'll get some new lumber run out to him by the bat boy. And ready to resume the at-bat. This game began with a base hit up the middle from Jackson Churio. And now Manaea deals the 3-2 to Lara, and he pops it up. Foul back behind home plate. This will find the seats. And we'll do it again at 3-2. Our quick trip around the base is presented by Old Wisconsin. And tonight's contestant in the quick trip around the bases is Debbie Matilla of Palmyra. If the Brewers score in the first inning, Debbie will win a $100 Quick Trip gift card. Compliments of Quick Trip and Old Wisconsin. Lara will utilize his timeout here. And now climbs back into the box. 3-for-8 in this series with an RBI for Luis. Hitting in the two spot here tonight against the lefty Manaea. And the 3-2 pitch. And he took down and in. He worked the walk. So a good start for the Brewers. A base hit and now a walk worked by Lara. When pain can't wait, walk right into Ortho ASAP. 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And that'll get Contreras to the plate. Contreras, the designated hitter here tonight. He's had good numbers against Manaea in his career. 3-for-8 with a home run and a couple of walks. He has been red hot at the plate of late. The pitch. Inside edge for a strike with a fastball at 93. It's 0-1. William went 0-for-5 last night, but had been red hot coming into it. 3-for-9 in the series. Manaea brings home the 0-1. Swing and a miss. A little late on a fastball at 94. And it's 0-2. Contreras hitting 268 on the

0: Year, 12 home runs. He's driven in 65. Done a lot of damage against lefties over the course of his career. Now he's going to step out of the box and utilize his timeout. Mets defensively. Robert is in left tonight. Ewing in center. Benj in right. Beatty at third. Lindor at short. Simeon the second baseman. Jared Young is at first. And here's the pitch. Popped up. Foul territory, first base side. Young gives it a look. He will run out of room. It finds the seats. And it'll stay no balls and two strikes here on Contreras. And Francisco Alvarez does the catching tonight for the Mets for the second consecutive night. Luis Torrens caught game one on Tuesday night. It's been Alvarez the last couple of nights for Andy Green's club. 0-2 pitch, and that's lined just above the camera well. Third base side foul, and out of play. It stays at 0-2. He got out in front of a sinker. Mania, former first-round pick of the Kansas City Royals, was traded in 2015 to the A's in the Ben Zobrist trade. 0-2 pitch, swing and a miss. Went upstairs with a fastball. Contreras came up empty. That's a big first strikeout for Sean Mania. There's one away for Andrew Vaughn, who is hitting cleanup today. 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First pitch to Vaughn is a strike on the inside edge with a sweeper that he landed. It's 0-1. Mania has been a Padre as well. Bounced around a little bit over the course of his career. Debuted with the A's, of course. 0-1. This is lined but foul down the right field line. And it's no balls and two strikes on Vaughn. Carries a nine-game hitting streak into tonight. 307 average, five home runs, 37 driven in. But finds himself behind the count here against Mania. 0-2 pitch. That's high, and it's 1-2. Nick Lentz calls her balls and strikes. Edwin Moscoso is at first base. Hunter Wendelstedt at second base. And Vic Carapazza is the crew chief over at third tonight. 1-2. Vaughn took up and away. And it's two balls and two strikes. That one didn't miss by a ton. It was up and out. And a good take by Vaughn. And he's leveled the count. Churio at second, Lara at first. Good speed on the base paths for the Brewers. The 2-2 to Vaughn, and swung on, fouled straight back into the net. And the beat goes on. 18 pitches so far in this first inning for Sean Mania. Vaughn has hit for average all season long. It's been the extra base hits that have been a bit fleeting at times, just the five home runs. And he lines this one foul and out of play down the left field line. Got out in front of a sweeper with that swing. Stays at two balls and two strikes. Just two extra base hits in the month of August for Vaughn. A double and a homer. A lot of singles in there for Andrew. 2-2 pitch. And a single through the right side for Andrew Vaughn. Churio's around third. He's headed for home. The throw is going to go to third. Lara slides in there safely. And Andrew Vaughn with an RBI single has given the Brewers a 1-0 lead here in the top of the first. Oh, how many times have we seen that from Andrew Vaughn? We were just saying that the extra base hits haven't necessarily been there for him, but when you can do that, line a ball through the right side of the infield with runners in scoring position, you'll take that all day long. Vaughn drives in his 38th of the season. And now runners on the corners for Gary Sanchez. First pitch to Gary is in there with a sweeper for a strike. And it's 0-1. Congratulations to Debbie Matilla of Palmyra, winner of a $100 Quick Trip gift card. Compliments of Quick Trip and Old Wisconsin. 0-1, and Sanchez, a soft liner. One hops the glove of Simeon at second. He goes to short for one. Back to first. Not in time. Sanchez hustling, able to stay out of the double play. Lara comes down the line and scores, and the Brewers lead it 2-0. It was not hit overly hard. It one-hopped the glove of Simeon, who then fed Lindor coming across the bag. And it all took enough time to develop that Sanchez, who was busting it up the line, was able to stay out of the double play, and he gets himself an RBI as a result. 32nd driven in on the year for Gary, and a two-run lead spotted at Jacob Mizorowski before he's thrown a pitch. Joey Ortiz the batter. He swings on it, fouls it back and out of play, and it's 0-1. Well, the Brewers being the Brewers here early on. We've seen this story so many times over the course of this season. Here's the 0-1, and Joey took a strike on the outside edge, and it's 0-2. We were talking to Pat Murphy, talked to Josh about it as well in the pregame show, just the constant traffic the Brewers have had of late. 0-2 pitch. Ortiz took a touch low. Fastball at 93. That did not miss by a lot. In fact, it might not have missed. Had Alvarez challenged it, might have been strike three. 1-2 pitch. Popped him up. Left side of the infield, Lindor calling for it. Nearing the second base bag. Squeezes it for the final out, and the inning is over. But the Brewers push two across. They do it on two hits, and there was a man left on base. 2-0 Milwaukee after half an inning on the Brewers Radio Network, presented by American Family Insurance.
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0: Two nothing Milwaukee as we go to the bottom of the first inning here at Citi Field in New York. The rain starting to come down here in Queens, so that is a situation to monitor. The skies look pretty light though, Josh. It doesn't look as ominous out beyond center field as you might think. Now, I don't know what's behind us. There's stuff on the radar. Josh silently slides his phone over to me. Oh, we're good. It's cleared us. That's what you're trying to tell me. Have a little Penn and Teller act going on here. Here's A.J. Ewing to lead things off for the Mets. First pitch from Mizorowski. Swing and a miss. And it's 0-1. Fastball at 101 from Miz to start up the night. Ewing hitting 243, 7 home runs, 28 driven in. 2-for-9 in the series for Ewing. Mizorowski kicks in, delivers the 0-1, and missed a little high with a fastball at 100. It is 1-1. Brewers baseball being brought to you by Miller Lite, the original light beer with great taste and only 96 calories. It's Miller time. Here's the 1-1 to Ewing. Swung on and fouled back, and it's 1-2.
6: think it's going to just kind of drizzle for the next 20 minutes or so. And then I think after that, we're okay for a while.
0: I'm going to hold you to that. But that would be great news. That would be welcome news, Josh, if that

0: indeed the case. One ball and two strikes on Ewing. Mizorowski brings home the pitch, and it's a line drive to center. Going back on it is Lara, still back a few steps. Has it measured, reaches up and makes the catch. And there's one away for Francisco Lindor. Mizorowski making his third start against the Mets. Remember, he had really his first bit of adversity as a big leaguer in his start here in New York last year in early June. Or I should say early July. Pitched well against the Mets coming out of the All-Star break back in Milwaukee earlier this year. Pitched to Lindor as a strike with a fastball at 99.8 on the outside edge. It's 0-1, but only went four innings. Brewers were kind of building him back up at that point. It was a designed shorter start. 0-1. Chopped foul at the plate, and it's no balls and two strikes. Lindor hitting .236, 13 home runs. He's driven in 33 on the year. Switch hitter hitting lefty against Mizorowski. Jacobs 0-2 pitch, way outside of the fastball at 100, and it's one ball and two strikes. Brewers defensively, Churio in left, Lara in center, Frelix in right. Ortiz at third, Pratt the shortstop, Hamilton at second base tonight. Vaughn's over at first. The 1-2, swing and a miss, he got him with a slider. So Mizorowski's first strikeout of the night. And his 217th of the season. It's an ortho ASAP strikeout. There's two away for Carson Bench. Gary Sanchez does the catching of Mizorowski tonight. Mizorowski throws that baseball out of play. New one sent out to him. Bench has impressed us. We saw him a lot in that series in Milwaukee. We've seen him here this week in New York. Takes a strike with a fastball at 100. It's 0-1. This is a player that if I'm a Mets fan, I'm getting very excited about being a part of their lineup for years in the future. 0-1. Swing and a miss. He was late on a fastball at 99, and it's 0-2. He is a toolsy player. Been impressed with his at-bats. He's 4-for-8 in this series. But a big-time arm as well out there in right field. No balls and two strikes on him here. Mizorowski kicks, delivers, and missed just a touch in with a fastball at 100. It's one ball and two strikes on Bench. That one didn't miss by a lot. Miz looks in. The 1-2 to Bench. Missed down and in with a slider. Count even to two balls and two strikes. Bench, a left-handed hitter. Starting to get some run for National League Rookie of the Year. It's Carson Bench. 2-2 pitch. And fouled that one off the gear of Sanchez and back to the backstop. Stays at two balls and two strikes. Hitting .281 on the year, 16 home runs, 53 driven in. He's stolen 19 bases. Miz with six pitches now over 100 miles an hour in this inning alone. 2-2 is fouled back and out of play. And he'll stay at two balls and two strikes. And the Brewers now as a team with over 1,000 pitches of 100 miles an hour or more this season. Think about that. 2-2 pitch. And I think he went. He did. It's a curveball down in the dirt. Bench strikes out. And Mizorowski with a pair of strikeouts. One on the slider, one on the curveball. To end this 1-2-3 first inning. 1,000 pitches of 100 miles an hour or more from this Brewers staff. And 928 of them, I believe. We're thrown by Jacob Mizorowski. We go to the second inning. The Brewers with a 2-0 lead on the Brewers Radio Network, presented by American Family Insurance.
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0: We go to the top of the second inning. The Brewers with a 2-0 lead. Sal Frelick takes a ball, and it's 1-0. Manaea working quickly, brings home the 1-0 pitch, a swing and a miss. And Frelick's helmet flies off in the process. Swung through a sinking fastball at 89. Count is even at a ball and a strike. It's been a while since we've seen Sal's helmet fly off on a swing. Welcome sign. Good to have it back. 1-1. Here's the pitch from Manaea. And that missed down and away with a sinker. Goes to 2-1. Clean ride is always a win. 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Nice play by Simeon. And here's Cooper Pratt. Cooper, 3-for-6 in the series. He's had some batted ball luck in this series, which I'm sure he was not opposed to after some tough luck for a stretch of baseball coming off the injured list. Fouls this one off and out of play down the right field line. It's no balls and one strike on Cooper. Pratt hitting .265, two home runs. He's driven in 18. Manaea out of the windup, the 0-1 pitch. This one's fouled out of play first base side. It's quickly 0-2. Brewers wearing those powder blue tops again tonight with the gray pants. Mets in their white pinstripes. Kind of that traditional home Mets look. Still just a little bit of sprinkles. Just a drizzle, I guess, would be the best way to term it. It is definitely present. 0-2 pitch to Pratt, and he took up and away. It's 1-2. I'd maybe even go as far as to call this a light rain. But it is nothing that would interrupt the game right now. If it stayed like this, we're going to be fine. 1-2 pitch. And he went around. Tried to check on a sweeper. And Cooper is going to be retired via the strikeout here. And there's two down now for David Hamilton. So Manaea, who had a lengthy first inning, trying to have a quicker second inning here after retiring the first two batters of this second. Hamilton, 1-for-7 with an RBI in this series, hitting .237, four home runs, driven in 23. First pitch, squaring to bunt, pulls the bat back and takes outside for a ball. It's 1-0. An interesting trip for the Brewers. Go to Williamsport. 1-0 pitch is down and away. 2-0 on Hamilton. Started in New York, went to Williamsport, back to New York. All before playing a game in New York. Pitch is in there for a strike, it's 2-1. And finally getting this series started on Tuesday night. Losing a heartbreaker in extra innings on Tuesday. Coming back and winning 8-1 last night. 2-1, and Hamilton bunts it right back to Manaea. Off the mound fields, turns and throws, and the throw brings Young off the bag. Hamilton is safe.

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1: Be out at that point. I'm with you. And you can't give a error for slow play, and that's really what messed that play up. First pitch to Churio, a fly ball to right, deep. Back goes Binge, track wall gone. Two-run home run for Jackson Churio, and the Brewers lead it 4-0. Boy, he got a cookie, a fastball at 91 right down the middle, and Jackson Churio with his 18th home run of the season and his fifth home run of the month of August, and the Brewers are out to a healthy lead here in the early goings in the Big Apple. And now how big does that misplayed bunt loom for Mania? It looked like he was going to have an easy 1-2-3 inning, and the inning extended, and Jackson Churio, like the Brewers so often do, took advantage. Here's Luis Lara. First pitch to Lara is a ground ball right side. Sharply hit right at Simeon. Fields it, throws to first in time, and the inning is over. But a two-run blast from Churio, and the Brewers lead it 4-0 as we go to the bottom of the second on the Brewers Radio Network. 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
1: It is 4-0 Milwaukee. The Brewers all over the Mets early on in this one here at Citi Field in Queens. Jacob Mizorowski back out there for the bottom of the second inning. After working a 1-2-3 bottom of the first, and Luis Robert, first pitch swinging, pops it up, fouling out of play first base side, and it's 0-1. That home run from Churio in the top of the second, by the way, presented by Orthopedic Associates of Wisconsin. 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Pitch missed outside of the fastball at 98, and it's 1-1 on Robert. He's had a good series, 3-for-8 with a homer. He's been hot of late, Luis Robert. The 1-1 pitch, up and in. Fastball at 100 miles an hour. It's 2-1. 232 average, 10 home runs, 23 driven in on the season for the right-handed hitting Robert. Mizorowski from the first base side of the rubber, the 2-1 offering. He is in there for a strike with a fastball at 101. Right at the knees. And it's 2-2 on Robert. Miz looks in. And the pitch. Swing and a miss. Went after a slider down and away. Robert strikes out. That is 3 Ortho ASAP strikeouts for Jacob Mizorowski so far here tonight. Don't strike out. Get back to the active lifestyle you want at Ortho.

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1: And none of them on fastballs.
0: Yeah, slider, curveball, slider for his three strikeouts so far tonight. It's a great observation, Josh. Jared Young takes up and away with a fastball, and it's 1-0.
1: I almost feel like watching him. He's kind of going about 70-80% on the throttle on the fastball thus far. Like he's holding something back a little bit.
0: The 1-0 pitch. Swing and a foul tip in and out of the mitt of Sanchez. One ball and one strike. Kind of like when you would get on a golf cart and it's got a governor on it. And it can only go so fast. It could go faster, but we're going to cruise along at this speed right now. A little preservation, perhaps. What a luxury to have that if you're Jacob Mizorowski. The 1-1 misses down and in, two balls and one strike. You know how many other pitchers are probably dialing up a Jacob Mizorowski start, watching him throw 97-mile-an-hour cutters, 99-101 with his fastball, 2-1. This one is popped up. Right side, Vaughn into foul territory. Can't find it. Vaughn still can't find it. It's going to fall in foul territory. Vaughn just never could find that baseball. He came in on it, and it was past him at that point. Gary Sanchez trying to help him out. And it's two balls and two strikes on Young. Vaughn wasn't really that close to it either. I mean, he just never saw the baseball. Two balls and two strikes on Young here. Mizorowski kicks, delivers, and this is a fly ball to center. Back on it is Lara. Plenty of room. Turns around, makes the catch. And there's two down. So for Jacob Mizorowski, the lack of catching the foul ball only cost him one extra pitch. And there's two down now for Marcus Semien. But you know how many other pitchers are sitting there going, this guy's just cruising and just kind of taking it easy at 99-101. What a luxury. Here is Marcus Semien. First offering. He is a fly ball, foul, down the right field line and out of play, and it's 0-1.
1: It reminds me about what Pat Murphy said after his last start, which was a good one against the Braves, where people were like, hey, his velocity's down. And Murph said, well, we're trying to convince him he doesn't have to have 102, 103 to be a successful pitcher on any given night.
0: We'll do that in October.
1: Yeah.
0: No balls in one strike. Here's the pitch. Ground ball, just foul at the third baseline. It's no balls and two strikes.
1: I mean, what you have, even if you're only throwing 75% of your capability, is plenty good enough. It's
0: still Cy Young worthy stuff that he's throwing out there. And when he needs it, he can still reach back and find it. 0-2 pitch. Bounce that one in the dirt. Buried a slider. It's one ball and two strikes. Camping, cookouts, family get-togethers, they're all in full swing. It's summertime in Wisconsin. Enjoy them all with the season's favorite food, the Usinger Bratwurst. Whether your gang prefers brats, hot dogs, Usinger's is the name to look for. We've got the best right here. 1-2. This one's a pop-up into shallow right. The second baseman, Hamilton, going out, being called off by the right fielder, Frelick, who races in and squeezes it for the third and final out. Another 1-2-3 inning for Mizorowski. In the bottom of the second inning, we go to the third. It's 4-0 Milwaukee on the Brewers Radio Network, presented by American Family Insurance.
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0: Brewers lead it 4-0 as we head to the third inning here in New York. And with the play-by-play, here's Josh Maurer.
1: Thank you, Lane. William Contreras in the box against Sean Manaea. The first pitch almost hit him. Sweeper coming in towards his waist. He was able to thrust the hips back, though, and get out of the way from ball one. Brewers got two runs in each of the first two innings on two hits each time. The pitch is upstairs, 2-0. Contreras struck out in the first. He had RBIs from Vaughn and Sanchez in the first, then a two-run home run from Churio in the second. The 2-0 outside, ball three on William Contreras. In the middle of the order coming up against the left-hander with Vaughn and Gary Sanchez to follow here in the third inning, trying to add on perhaps another crooked number. In the rubber match of this three-game series, great start for the Brewers. 3-0 pitch, took a swing and he flies one into right. Going over towards the foul line is Carson Benge with a play. And in medium depth, he reaches up and makes the catch. If you ever were going to swing at a 3-0 pitch, that was one to swing at. 90 miles an hour right down the middle. William flies out. And that brings up Andrew Vaughn. This third inning is brought to you by Sitco. Whether you're going across the state line or just going across town, Club Sitco can save you money on every fill-up along the way. First pitch coming. Vaughn takes inside. 3 cents off every gallon every day is one way that Club Sitco can help save you money on every fill-up. When you start with Sitco, you're good to go. Vaughn had the RBI single in the first that opened the scoring, and he takes a breaking ball for a strike, 1-1. Now the owner of a 10-game hitting streak, and all of them are singles. Pitches down and in, and it's 2-1 here from Manaea, who's working behind in the count to each of the first two batters in the inning. Vaughn now with 12 hits in the 10-game hitting streak, none for extra bases. He flies one in the air into center. This will be playable for Ewing a few steps to his right. Moving into left center field, A.J. Ewing reaches up, makes the catch. That's two harmless flyouts. That'll bring up Gary Sanchez. Pottawatomie Casino Hotel Milwaukee has major wins on deck. 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Chance at the first scoreless inning of the night for Sean Manaea. Trying to go 1-2-3. Gary Sanchez takes ball one. Gary hit a ground ball to second with runners on the corners in the first inning, and generally when he hits a ground ball with a runner at first, you're thinking, uh-oh, double play. Swinging a ground ball to third. This one right at Brett Beatty, who fields and throws him out, and the inning is over. Anyway, Gary was able to beat the relay. It was a slow-developing play in that first, and it got the Brewers a run with his hustle. He is now one for his last 26. We go to the bottom of the third. Miz back to work in a 4-0 Milwaukee lead on the Brewers Radio Network, presented by American Family Insurance.
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3: Jacob Mizorowski has retired the first six Mets to come up against him. He's back to work for the bottom of the third, and he's got a 4-0 lead with which to work. Brett Beatty, Christopher Morel, and Francisco Alvarez. Coming up here for Andy Green's team. When the game is on the line, the Brewers rely on their elite bullpen. When your oral health is on the line, rely on a WDA member dentist. To find one near you, go to WDA.org. Miz, as he often does, needed a little bit of grounds crew procurement on the front of the pitcher's mound where his landing area is. And so they brought out some rakes, dried it off a little bit. That drizzle has stopped for the moment. And now he's ready to go to Brett Beatty. Swing and a pop foul into the seats third base side by the left-handed hitting third baseman. So they worked on it between innings, just making sure that he's not going to be slipping and sliding on his landing spot. And that's always a problem for Jacob because he lands in front of just about every pitcher in baseball. Now the 0-1. Beatty takes inside, 99 on the fastball, 1-1. Remember the problems he was having at the beginning of the month in Anaheim.
4: I think really most of the visiting mounds he has some struggles on occasionally.
3: And he misses inside with a cutter to Beatty, 2-1. Yeah, you're right.
4: You know, these grounds crews, they just aren't used to having to be that good at that part of the mound. Nobody else lands down there.
3: 2-1 on Beatty, who's had a fine series, and he takes up and away. It's 3-1. That wasn't close. 99-mile-an-hour fastball. Beatty is 3-for-4 with a walk and a double over the first couple of nights. His team split the first two games. On the season, hitting .223 with 8 homers. The 3-1. Swing and a miss. Threw him a fastball at the top of the zone. 99 miles an hour. Couldn't touch it. It's full count. Miz has 3 strikeouts. And 3 flyouts. So he got the first two perfect innings. And now Beatty, B-A-T-Y, will use his timeout. Steps back into the left-handed box, leading off the bottom of the third. Mizorowski has his sign from Sanchez. The 3-2 pitch swung on, fouled back up and out of play. 99 again. That might have been ball 4. Would have been, I think. A little bit up. I mean, but if you're the hitter, how could you even know, right? You got to make up your mind pretty darn quickly.
4: Where'd it go?
3: 3-2. We'll do it again. Miz kicks and he deals. And it's chopped softly to first base. Right by the bag, played by Andrew Vaughn. Only about 3 steps to get to the base for Vaughn. And he does so in time to get Beatty. Threw him a cutter. And he busted him in. That was a great pitch. 3 unassisted, so that's 7 in a row retired by Mizorowski to begin his night. And as I told you, by the way, the rain kind of stopped. We thought it would, and looking at the radar, we're clear at least for another hour. Good news on a rainy day and early evening in New York City. Pitch is up and away on Christopher Morel, tonight's designated hitter. 0-for-4 with a strikeout in the series. Man who just recently got called up to the big leagues for the Mets for the first time. And the fastball catches the inside corner, 1-1. Thus far, Morel with the Mets. He is 1-for-8 in 125. 4-0 Brewers in the third. The 1-1 coming down and away. Hit 100 on the radar gun for the first time in the inning. but he missed to the glove side, and it's two balls and one strike. Safe driving tip now from Schneider and their professional truck drivers. They remind you, put your phone away while driving. Your full attention can save lives. Now the 2-1 Morrell took way outside on a cutter. Each batter in the inning has gotten ahead of Miz, three balls and one strike. The Brewers with their ace on the mound, the Cy Young Award favorite, handing him a four-run early lead. 3-1 coming. Morrell takes inside, and that's the first base runner of the night for the Mets. 99 miles an hour in near the hip. It's a one-out walk to Christopher Morrell. I would say I don't think Miz looks all that comfortable at the moment.
4: I think when you have a landing spot you're not confident in, it's just one more thing you're having to think about, right? It's kind of prevents you from that clarity you want to be able to have when you're just attacking.
3: And now
4: bit of a distraction.
3: Yeah, Francisco Alvarez is going to hit. I agree with you, Lane. One on, one out. Alvarez had an RBI hit last night, and he takes a cutter way outside in the left-handed batter's box, backhanded by the catcher Sanchez, ball one.
4: His foot just moved probably half an inch when it landed right that time.
3: I think, too, you remember when he first came up as a rookie last season, mechanically he could get off kilter at times. 1-0 pitch is low, and so it's 2-0 on Alvarez. Sanchez is going to go pay Jacob a visit here. This is a rare time that you see the command lapse for as long as it has here, really for three batters. And Miz is still kicking at that front slope of the mound as the catcher and now the home plate umpire come out to inspect it.
4: Yeah, Pat Murphy's on his way out to talk to Vic Carapazza, who's the crew chief. And I think he's saying, can't we just get the crew out here to manicure this right now? This is player safety.
3: Nick Lentz is the home plate umpire who's with Sanchez and Miz on the mound. And Nick Lentz signals that that's not going to count as a mound visit for whatever that's worth. But Murph, you're right, is talking to the third base umpire about getting some more work done on that landing spot.
4: Yeah, I'm not an expert lip reader, but it looked like a couple of times Vic Carapazza just said, I don't know what I can really do here.
3: Yeah, they came out with some of the drying agent and the rakes in between innings. So it's 2-0 on Alvarez, 235 hitter with 13 homers this year. One of the two Mets catchers. 4-0 Brewers in the pitch. That's a strike on the inside corner with 98-mile-an-hour heat. 2-1. You remember last year, though, it tended to go for like a 3- or 4-batter spell where he would just kind of lose the command, the feel for the zone. The 2-1, Alvarez takes outside, and it's 3-1, but challenged by Gary Sanchez.
0: Pitcher stole the ball, catcher is challenged.
3: And he's going to win it. Hit the very bottom of the outside corner, says our data.
0: Ball is overturned, the count is 2-2.
3: That's a good challenge by Sanchez. ABS challenges presented by Pella Windows and Doors of Wisconsin. So instead of 3-1 on a third straight batter, it's 2-2 on Alvarez. Runner at first, Morrell, and one out. Miz is ready, 2-2. Chopped foul up the third baseline. The point I was going to make is we have, as Jacob has gotten stronger in his lower half and worked with Chris Hook for a year, he has gotten so much more sound mechanically that you almost never these days, really for the last, I'd say, 2 or 3 months, you almost never see
4: right.
3: him get out of whack.
4: He's gone from a guy that you weren't sure was ever going to throw enough strikes to now he's a supreme strike thrower.
3: 2-2 again. Ground ball hit to short. Could be a double play. Fielded by Pratt. Underhand flip to Hamilton for one. Relay to first for two. A double play. 6-4-3, and the inning is over just like that. Cooper Pratt and David Hamilton, the double play combo up the middle here tonight for the Brewers. 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Slots, dining, sportsbook, poker, live entertainment, it's all here. There are endless ways to win. 4-0 Milwaukee after three on the Brewers Radio Network, presented by American Family Insurance.
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